0: Americans take these drugs, they're very important and in some cases life-saving, and I would encourage everyone who is thinking about potentially stopping these medications based on the Secretary's comments to consult their doctor.
1: Kennedy agrees people should not just stop taking their medication. People are getting their applications for Florida's annual alligator hunt.
2: Florida Fish and Wildlife officials say there are routinely some 15,000 requests for just 7,000 permits. The rules are very specific, restricted to specific areas, two tags allowing the hunter to harvest two alligators. The application says harvest areas and hunt dates are specific for each permit, including boundaries or limitations of the harvest area. The season runs from August 15th through November 1st. The permits are not cheap, nearly $300 for residents, more than $1,000 for out-of-staters. Peter King, CBS News, Orlando.
1: Alligators are harvested for their meat and hides. This is CBS News.
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1: Technology that can help cancer patients keep their hair is before California's legislature. CBS's Michael Wallace.
6: They're called scalp cooling caps.
7: And so you are slowing the metabolism of hair follicles and reducing chemotherapy disruption to the follicles and therefore preserving hair.
6: Dr. Joe Chen at the University of California, San Francisco says two-thirds of cap users preserve half their hair, but the caps can cost thousands of dollars. The bill before state lawmakers would require insurers to cover the caps. Cancer survivor Stella Serrao paid for a cooling cap out of pocket.
8: Gave me a sense of normalcy.
6: She says all cancer patients should have the option. Michael Wallace, CBS News.
1: Pope Leo had a message for mothers this Mother's Day, according to Vatican News. Speaking in St. Peter's Square, the Pope said, quote, pray with affection and gratitude for every mother, especially for those living in the most difficult conditions. I'm Heather Bosch, CBS News.
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12: I'm Greg Bell, and up first, George and Gracie with a very special guest. Then later, Peg Lynch and Alan Bunce as the couple next door. Our opening couple comedy spent 18 years on radio and 8 years over on television. A whole series of special guest stars will stop by the Burns and Allen Show. And in this case, it's a dashing Hollywood leading man who dabbled just a bit in politics. Announcer Bill Goodwin creatively pronounces his name in just a moment. I'll just let you know it's from January 25th of 1950.
13: Are you reducing tooth decay with Amident, ammoniated toothpaste?
14: Well, answer the man, George.
15: Of course, Gracie. I use Amident twice a day.
14: You can smile when you say that.
15: Yes, it's the Amident Show, transcribed in Hollywood and starring George Burns and Gracie Allen.

0: With our special guests, Ronald Regan, yours truly, Bill Goodwin, Dee Benaderet, Hal March, Marvin Miller, Harry Lubin, and the Amident Orchestra. For healthy laughter, it's George and Gracie. And for healthier teeth, for fewer cavities, it's Amident Toothpaste. The theatrical club to which George Burns belongs, the Friars, is giving a testimonial dinner for movie star Ronald Regan, and George is going to be one of the speakers. We find him now preparing his speech.
1: Gracie, I've got a very funny opening. Would you like to hear it?
2: I'd love to.
1: Friars, friends, Toastmaster, and honored guest Ronnie Regan. As I look at our guest of honor, I'm reminded of a story. It seems
2: I heard a terribly funny story that would make a great opening for your speech.
1: Look, I've got an opening. As I look at our... Gracie, please.
2: Oh, I can't help it, George. It's the funniest story I ever heard.
1: Well, if it's that funny, let's hear it.
2: I wish I could remember it.
1: I'll use the opening I've got.
2: It seems a shame to have to write a whole new speech. Why don't you just change the name and use the same speech you made for Sophie Tucker?
1: Brilliant idea. I'll say, tonight we pay tribute to Ronnie Regan, the last of the Red Hot Mamas. Gracie, what I said about Sophie Tucker wouldn't fit Ronnie Regan.
2: No, huh?
1: No. You see, one was discovered singing in a restaurant and the other playing football.
2: Oh, really? Where did Sophie play football?
1: For Notre Dame.
2: Oh, you're right. That wouldn't fit Ronnie.
1: Oh, no. For your information, Gracie, Ronnie was an outstanding back.
2: Well, Sophie's outstanding on both sides.
1: Look, what I need is some facts about Ronnie's life so I could finish this speech.
2: You know, I can tell you what the girls at the beauty shop say about Ronnie Regan. Some of them have dated him.
1: They have?
2: Mm-hmm. You know how girls feel about handsome movie stars.
1: Sure.
2: Well, I found out handsome movie stars feel the same way about girls.
1: I imagine Ronnie's popular with the girls.
2: Yeah, well, you know, it's hard to decide who's more popular, Ronnie or Bill Goodwin.
1: It's neck and neck, huh?
2: Every night.
1: Yeah, let it go.
2: Well, have I been a help to you, George?
1: Tremendous.
2: Oh, I'm glad. I wanted to put you in a good mood before I told you about the dream I had last night.
1: What was that?
2: Well, I dreamt that you bought me a 1950 Cadillac, and I bought you a necktie.
1: That was a nice dream.
2: Yeah, here's the tie. Well, I've kept my end of the bargain.
1: And now I'm supposed to buy you a Cadillac.
2: Well, sure, because I dreamt it and dreams come true.
1: Well, tonight you can dream that I've changed my mind. Forget the whole idea.
2: But, George, this isn't my idea. It came from my subconscious mind.
1: There's another one? Jenny. I'm not even getting a Ford, so relax. And as long as you're here, Blanche, I'd like you to listen to the opening of my speech.
2: Oh, it's for the Ronnie Regan dinner at the Friars Club, Blanche.
3: All right.
1: Friars, friends, Toastmaster, and honored guest Ronnie Regan. As I look at our guest of honor, I'm reminded of a story. It seems...
3: Oh, George, I heard a wonderful story that'll fit right in there.
1: I've got a story, you see.
3: Not as funny as this
1: one. No.
3: The husband said to his wife, "Why didn't you mend the holes in my socks?" And she said, "You didn't buy that fur coat I wanted, so I figured if you didn't give a rap, I didn't give a darn."
1: What's that got to do with Ronnie Regan?
2: Well, he wears socks.
1: Look, will you listen to my opening?

0: please. Fryers, come in.
1: Hello, George. Hello, Gracie.
2: Oh, hello, Harry.
0: Hi, Harry. You're looking for your wife. Here she is.
1: No, George. I just dropped by to tell you about the dream I had last night. I dreamt that you bought Gracie a 1950 car.
2: No.
1: Yes.
2: I dreamt the same thing.
1: No.
2: Yes.
0: Well, Harry Richmond is back with the Dolly Sisters again.
2: George.
3: You can all relax. I'm not going to buy a 1950 car. We don't need it. It would be different if our car was a wreck.
2: It would, huh?
3: Come back here, Gracie. I wish I had some facts about Ronnie's life so I could finish the speech.
2: Well, I'll go over to his house and interview him for you.
3: Never mind. I'll get the information.
2: Oh, well, you'll be too busy buying me a Cadillac. Come on, Blanche. You can go along and meet Ronald Reagan in person.
4: Oh, Gracie.
1: Isn't that disgusting?
3: Gracie is staying here.
1: And so are you, Blanche. Ronald Reagan is nothing to get excited about. He's no different from me. We're both men. We're both flesh and blood.
5: Yeah. Except you got the flesh and he got the blood.
3: Just stay away from Regan's house.
2: Oh, come on, Blanche. Let's go out in the kitchen and have a cup of coffee.
4: Okay, Gracie.
3: Some acting.
1: Yeah. That wife of yours kills me, George. Imagine thinking she could get a new car with that dream idea.
3: Oh, I don't think she really expected it to work, Harry. She does those things for kicks. I remember once. Come in.
6: Mr. Burns?
3: Yes?
6: Hi, Mr. Brown from Hillcrest Motors. I've got your new Cadillac out front. You'll just sign here, please.
3: I'm not buying a new Cadillac.
6: But, Mr. Burns, I spent all day yesterday with your wife answering her questions, explaining the car to her. Mr. Burns, I've earned this sale.
3: I'm sorry, Mr.
6: Do you know what she asked me to do? Put the windshield wipers on the inside so they wouldn't get wet when it rained.
3: Well, look, I don't...
6: And listen, all the time she was talking, she kept running the automatic windows up and down.
3: What for?
6: She was cracking nuts.
3: Well, look, Mr. Brown, maybe in a year or two I'll buy a car from you. But right now you can do me a little favor.
6: Like what?
3: Well, you're a salesman and you listen to lots of speeches. Listen to the opening of this speech and see what you think of it.
6: Okay.
3: Friars, friends, Toastmaster, and honored guest Ronnie Reagan. As I look at our guest of honor, I'm reminded of a story. It seems...
6: Oh, say, I heard a dilly you can use, Mr. Burns.
3: Look,
6: you see, these three old men, 75, 85, and 95, are discussing how they'd like to die. And the first one says, I'd like to get it over fast, crash in a jet plane. And the second one says, I'll take freezing, that's just like going to sleep. And they both turn to the 95-year-old and said, well, how about you, Pop? And he says, I'd like to be shot by a jealous husband.
3: Goodbye, Mr. Brown.
6: Goodbye, Mr. Brown. You know, it sounds like you got a great speech.
3: I'm glad you like it. Schmo.
1: Hey, George.
3: Yes?
1: I just looked out in the kitchen. My wives are gone. I'll bet anything they went to Regan's house.
3: Don't be silly, Harry. We gave them orders not to. They wouldn't dare.
1: Yeah, I guess you're right. They wouldn't dare.
3: Of course not.
2: Well, here we are, Blanche. This is Ronald Reagan's house.
4: Oh, Gracie, I'm so excited. Imagine meeting that big, handsome movie star in person.
2: Oh, well, now don't expect too much, Blanche. You know on the screen they use all kinds of tricks to make those movie stars look good. Makeup and putty and built-up shoes and girdles and wigs and goodness knows what all. You may get quite a shock when you see Ronald Reagan. Did you hear what I said?
4: No, what did you say?
2: Well, Blanche, I said, you may get... I said, you may get quite a shock when you see Ronnie Reagan.
4: Oh, I don't think so. I've seen him from a distance. What a man. 6 feet.
2: There you are. On the screen, you only see two.
4: ring the doorbell, Gracie. You'll see how wrong you are.
2: All right. But don't say I didn't warn you. I've heard about these things, you know.
7: Yes, please, ladies. This humble person may be of assistance.
2: Well, caught you without your makeup, baby.
7: Excuse, please. Me not Mr. Ligon. Me, Mr. Ligon's boy.
2: His boy, huh? Do you look like your father?
4: Gracie, he's not Ronald Reagan's son. He's a houseboy. He works for him.
2: Oh.
7: Yes, me, Wong.
2: Well, it's big of you to admit it. Is Mr. Reagan at home?
7: No, but I expect him very soon. Please to come in and wait.
2: Oh, we'd love to.
4: I'll say.
2: Isn't this exciting, Blanche, being in Ronnie Reagan's home?
4: Oh, it's like a dream. If he walks in that door, I hope somebody pinches me.
2: Well, don't count on it, Blanche. He's a very nice boy.
4: Well, anyway, I can't wait for him to get here.
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1: And now, back to the home of movie star Ronnie Regan, where Gracie and Blanche are awaiting his arrival.
2: Oh, I just saw him drive in the driveway, Blanche. It won't be long now.
4: Oh, Gracie, I'm so nervous. I just know I'll stutter and stammer when I meet him.
2: Oh, now calm down. You'll be all right.
4: But I'll practice my diction. Hello, brown cow.
2: I think he'd like it better if you just said hello, Mr. Regan.
4: My knees are shaking. I'm going to stand behind this chair so I'll have something to lean on.
18: Oh, Wong, I'm... Well, looks like I have company.
2: How now, brown cow? I mean, hello, Mr. Regan.
18: You're Gracie Allen, aren't you?
2: That's right.
18: And look who's behind the chair. It's George.
4: What?
2: Oh, no, this is my friend Blanche Morton.
18: Oh, I'm terribly sorry. Please forgive me, Blanche. Is it all right if I call you Blanche?
4: Yeah, I like it better than George.
18: Imagine thinking you were a man. Well, it's the fault of the light in here. I'll make it dimmer. Please sit down, ladies. Now, to what do I owe the pleasure of this visit?
2: Oh, well, we want to find out all about your life, Mr. Regan. You see, George is going to make a speech at your dinner.
18: Yes, so I've been warned. Told.
2: Well, now, tell me all about yourself, and I'll make notes for George.
18: Very well. I'll start by telling you where I came from. I was raised on a farm in Illinois.
2: Well, that certainly beats California. All they can raise out here is vegetables.
18: I meant that my father had a farm and I grew up on it.
2: Oh!
18: I went to a country school. This'll sound corny, but I actually had to walk 4 miles to the schoolhouse.
2: You poor boy. Did you go to college?
18: Yes, I went to college on a scholarship.
2: That certainly beat walking, didn't it?
18: Yes.
2: Well, tell me more about the farm. Did you raise any silos?
18: One of the biggest in Illinois, until a cyclone came along. I remember one summer we had 3 cyclones.
2: Really?
18: Yeah, but we had a good cyclone cellar.
2: Oh, he must have been good if he sold you 3 cyclones. Well, so much for your boyhood days. Now, I want to know all about you now. How old are you?
18: You mean before we started this interview or now? I've aged considerably.
2: Well, how old are you now? And tell the truth, Mr. Regan. I think it's silly for people to lie about their age.
18: Well, I'd say I'm about your age.
2: Oh, and out of college already?
18: Yes.
2: Now, tell me some exciting things that have happened to you.
18: Well, I've had a few narrow escapes hunting. See the bearskin rug in front of the fireplace?
2: Yes.
18: Well, that bear charged me.
2: How much?
18: He attacked me. If I hadn't gotten him, he'd have gotten me.
2: Oh, well, I'm awfully glad it was him. He makes some...
18: nerve-wracking.
2: When was the first?
18: It isn't over yet.
2: Well, now tell me all about how you happened to get into...
0: Come in.
1: Hi, George.
3: Oh, hello, Bill. I'm glad you dropped by. Would you listen to the opening of my Ronnie Regan speech and see what you think of it?
1: Oh, sure, George. But listen, first let me tell you about the dream I had last night. I dreamt that you bought Gracie a 1950 Cadillac.
18: Yeah, how'd you know?
3: You're the fourth dream I've seen walking. How did Gracie get you into this plot?
1: Well, she said she'd let me borrow the car to take my girls out.
3: You've got a car.
1: Well, it's a coupe. It only holds 3 girls. Got to keep coming back to Hollywood and Vine for a refill.
3: Well, the new car is out.
1: Well, okay, I did my best. Let's hear the opening of your speech.
3: I think it's pretty funny, Bill. Friars, friends, Toastmaster, and honored guest, Ronnie Regan. As I look at our guest of honor, I'm reminded of a story. It seems...
1: Well, go on.
3: Thanks. It seems there were...
1: Hey, I just thought of a... Get this, George. A girl was leaving home for the big city, so her mother said, "Now, Doris, don't ever let a man come to your apartment, because if you do, Mother will worry." So the daughter said, "Okay, Mom, I'll go to his apartment and let his mother worry."
0: Doesn't Afra have any straight men?
1: Now, just relax, George. What are you going to say about Ronnie Regan after your opening?
0: Well, I'll tell about him being the president of the Screen Actors Guild.
1: Oh, yeah, that lucky dog. That's how he gets the girls.
0: What?
1: He got a law passed. Whenever a screen actor gets married, his little black book automatically goes to the president. Look at December alone. Jimmy Stewart, Cary Grant, and Clark Gable. He hit the jackpot.
2: Hello, dear. Hello, Bill. Look who I brought back with me.
0: Well, Ronnie, come in. Glad to see you.
18: Hello, George. Hiya, Bill. Hello, Lucky.
2: Ronnie, tell George about the dream you had last night.
0: Oh, yes.
3: Just tell me the model.
0: I know the rest of it.
18: A convertible.
0: Thanks.
2: I had a wonderful interview with Ronnie, George. I'll tell you about it as soon as I make us all some tea.
0: Good idea, Gracie. How would you like it, fellas?
18: I'll take a slice of lemon.
1: Just sugar for me.
0: I'll take cream.
2: Nobody wants tea, huh? Well, excuse me.
0: Just bring the other stuff, yes. Ronnie, I called Warner Brothers and got all the dope I needed for my speech. I'm sorry Gracie bothered you.
18: Oh, I didn't mind. But man, how do you stand it every day?
0: It isn't easy. Once I decided to throw myself under a train.
18: Oh, George, you shouldn't have done it.
0: I didn't.
18: Oh.
0: I'll go collect my notes and run through my speech for you.
18: Okay, George.
1: Hey, listen, Ron, I've been waiting to get you alone. What'll you take for Gable's book?
18: No sale, Bill.
1: But, Ronnie, you've got so many. To date all those beautiful dolls, you'll have to live to be 150.
18: With that incentive, I might make it.
1: Well, you'd know more about that than I would. You're closer.
18: I wouldn't talk, Bill. You're pushing 40.
1: Well, if I'm pushing it, you're dragging it.
18: Are you kidding? The girls are starting to call you the grand old man of Mulholland.
1: Listen, I could take a girl away from you with my hands tied behind me.
18: That's the only way they'll go out with you.
1: Ooh, I wish there was a girl here right now so I...
2: Well, here you are, boys. A slice of lemon and a lump of sugar.
1: Gracie, my romantic technique has been challenged by this character actor. Now, just for a minute, would you pretend that you're single?
18: Yes, Gracie, we'll try our techniques on you. Now, forget that you're married to George Burns.
2: But, oh, it takes time to forget a thing like that.
1: Well...
2: Well, that's long enough.
1: Okay, Ronnie, you start.
18: Ah, Gracie, you're lovely, beautiful, enchanting. I kiss your hand.
1: Oh. All right. Now it's my turn.
2: Oh, you love it, Bill. It tickles.

0: Oh, no, you won't. If he's furnishing Amident toothpaste, I'm going with him.
1: Well, Ronnie, I've got my speech all ready. Sit down, everyone, and give a listen.
0: Okay, George.
1: Friars, friends, Toastmaster, and honored guest Ronnie Regan. As I look at our guest of honor, I'm reminded of a story. It seems that...
2: Oh, George, I know a story that'll be great next.
1: You like mine, Ronnie.
2: Ah, but where did you hear this one? A spinster schoolteacher, sweet 36, and never been kissed, has her first date. Well, the moonlight, a smooth line, the fella kisses her. Immediately, she bursts out crying. She says, oh, how can I ever face those dear, sweet, innocent children tomorrow with two black marks against me? The fella says, what do you mean, two? She says, well, you're gonna kiss me again, aren't you?
1: Ronnie, that'll never get a laugh. Now, please, everyone, let me do my speech. Friars, friends, Toastmasters...
3: Now, it's trouble the way everybody interrupts, Judge. Go ahead, dear.
1: Thanks. Friars, friends, Toastmasters...
3: Any man who's nice enough to buy his wife a Cadillac certainly deserves to try out his speech. Go ahead, Judge.
1: Friars, friends,
3: Toastmasters... Probably a wonderful speech. Show them, dear.
1: Friars,
3: George is a fine speaker.
1: Oh, no, I can't continue. And in conclusion, ladies and gentlemen, I can only wish Ronnie Regan the success and happiness that he so richly deserves. I thank you. How long did that run, Gracie?
3: Exactly 10 minutes, George, and it's a beautiful speech.
1: Well, thanks for listening to it.
3: Oh, it was a pleasure, darling. Doesn't this new Cadillac ride beautifully?
1: Yes.
4: Just swell in the back seat, too, isn't it, Ron?
2: Wonderful. But how come the windshield wiper's on the inside?
1: I'll explain that sometime, Ronnie.

0: George and Gracie will return in just a moment. Join us again next Wednesday when we'll all be back. George Burns, Gracie Allen, Harry Lubin and the Amident Orchestra, and yours truly, Bill Goodwin. 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Recommended by more dentists than any other dentifrice. The George Burns and Gracie Allen program was transcribed in Hollywood, written by Paul Henning, Sid Dorfman, Larry Klein, and Harvey Helm, and produced by William Burns. And now here are our stars.
1: Gracie, next week our guest star will be the Bank of America.
2: The Bank of America?
1: Well, the same thing. Al Jolson.
2: Oh, he's wonderful. George, you know that $1 million robbery back in Boston? Do you think any of that money was Jolson's?
1: No, Gracie. Those armor trucks are too small to carry Jolson's loot. The Navy moves his money in battleships.
2: Oh, so that's why the Missouri got stuck in the mud.
1: Yeah, that did it. See you next week, Jolie. Good night, folks.
3: From January 25th of 1950. As you heard, during his acting career, future President Ronald Reagan's name was often pronounced differently. After working in radio primarily as a sports announcer, he made his big screen debut in 1937. And by the time of that Burns and Allen appearance, he had worked in about 50 motion pictures. In the 1960s, while hosting the television western program Death Valley Days, he ramped up his political career and was elected governor of California in 1966. A decade later, made his first run for president. Although losing the nomination to incumbent Gerald Ford, 4 years later, Reagan won the White House. I'm Greg Bell, and up next on When Radio Was, we visit with the couple next door, right after this break.
4: With his faithful valet Cato, Britt Reid, daring young publisher, matches wits with the underworld, risking his life that criminals and racketeers within the law may feel its weight by the sting of the Green Hornet.
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1: He's the only one who gives us a bridge between the gamblers the police suspect and the group of people we suspect. 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
2: yes, I see.
1: He's the bridge we're going to cross first. And Cato, if it'll help us find the truth, we're going to cross him good.
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10: 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This quarter-hour program is basically a revival of the earlier series, The Adventures of Ethel and Albert. Both were created and written by Peg Lynch, and she also starred, each time working alongside Alan Bunce as her spouse. This episode of her latter series is from December 11th of 1958.
11: The Couple Next Door, written by Peg Lynch and starring Peg Lynch and Alan Bunce.

0: Now, Betsy, please, come on, finish your breakfast or you'll miss the school bus.
1: Where's Daddy?
0: Oh, Daddy worked late last night, so I let him sleep longer this morning. I'll call him in a few minutes.
1: Look at Bobby.
0: Oh, you are a Dickens. Yes, you are. You like this rattle? Huh? You like the rattle, you do?
1: Can he understand you?
0: No, dear, not yet.
1: When will he be able to talk to me?
0: Oh, he'll talk to you in another year. Maybe less, maybe more.
1: How old was I when I talked?
0: Oh, you talked early. You were 10 months when you said Mama and Daddy.
1: How did I say it?
0: Oh, you said Mama, Dada.
1: Did I? Mama, Dada.
0: That's right. Now you eat your breakfast, Betsy. Goodness, it's hot in here.
1: It wasn't hot when I got up. It was so cold, even my bathroom was cold.
0: I know it. There's either something wrong with the furnace or the way the house was designed. We either roast or freeze. It's so drafty.
1: I like it warm to get dressed up in the morning.
0: I know, dear. I do, too. Well, I turned the thermostat way up so our bathroom would get plenty warm for Daddy. I also put a heater on in there.
1: When I was little, what did I call bananas again?
0: Bamamas.
1: Couldn't I say bananas?
0: No.
1: Bamamas.
0: Yeah, bamamas. Oh, you want some attention too, Bobby, huh? You're such a dark. What was that?
1: Sounded like that.
0: For heaven's sakes, go see what's wrong. I'll bring the baby. I'll bring the baby. Come on, dear.
1: Daddy, what's the matter?
0: We're coming. What's happened, dear?

0: my feet.
1: What is it?
2: What's the matter, Daddy?
1: Darling, don't just keep hopping around holding one foot after the other. At least tell us what's wrong. Did you step on something?
0: Yes.
1: Did you cut your feet? I mean, there wasn't any broken glass that I know of.
0: No.
1: Did you just stub your toe?
0: Oh, stub my toe? No, I burned my feet.
1: Burn them? Or what? Well, sit down and I'll get something to put on them. You have to put something on them right away.
0: Don't go in the bathroom. Don't go in the bathroom.
1: Why? I've got something in the medicine cabinet for burns. How did you burn your feet?
0: The floor in the bathroom.
1: What?
0: The floor.
2: Oh, Mommy, look at the floor. It's melting.
1: Melting? What do you mean?
2: You can see Daddy's footprints, just like he said, stepped in some mud. It's all sunk in.
1: Why, good heavens. What's the matter with the bathroom floor?
0: I don't know. I don't know what's the matter. All I know is I walked in there and I darn near died. Oh, my feet.
1: Betsy, go downstairs and bring up the butter dish. Hurry up here, bring up the butter dish. Why, look at the floor. Isn't that the funniest thing?
0: It is not very funny to walk on it with bare feet, I'll tell you that. Oh, it was like walking over a bed of red-hot coals.
1: Why, the whole floor is like thick, gluey, hot tar. Well, what did it, do you suppose?
0: That whole bathroom is like a hot box in
1: there.
0: Well,
1: dear, I turned the heat up high so it'd be warm for you. Then I put on the electric heater, too. But good heavens, that shouldn't make the floor covering melt, should it?
0: No, it certainly should not.
1: Oh, you poor thing. Let me see your feet. Sit down. Lift your feet up. Oh, honey, I think you're going to have blisters. They've already started.
0: Of course I'm going to have blisters, for heaven's sake. I'll be lucky if I ever walk again.
1: Oh, no, it's not that bad.
0: Yes,
1: Betsy,
0: it is.
1: Are you getting the butter, dear? Hurry up. Your feet are all red. Oh, you poor darling. I'm so sorry. I only tried to warm up the bathroom for you.
0: No. It's not your fault. It's that new fancy composition stuff that they insisted on putting on that floor.
2: Here's the butter.
1: Oh, fine. Put your feet up,
0: what
1: dear.
0: What are you going to do?
1: Lean back and put your feet up.
0: Now be careful.
1: Both of them now.
0: Yes, both of them. Be careful.
1: I will.
2: Gee, Daddy, aren't you ticklish on the bottoms of your feet? I am.
1: I guess Daddy's feet are stinging so right now he doesn't feel very ticklish,
0: yeah,
1: do you, dear?
0: Be careful.
1: I'm careful now.
0: Oh, my gosh, there.
1: Now, don't put your feet down on the rug. They're all greasy. Hold them up in the air while I get a pair of your old socks here to put on.
0: Boy, I tell you, when I walked into that bathroom and my feet suddenly sank an inch into that floor. For a second there, I didn't even know what had hit me, you know what I mean?
1: Yeah, poor thing.
0: All of a sudden, I felt this terrible burn on my feet. I let out this yell.
1: I know, we heard you downstairs. I said, what was that?
0: Yeah, yeah.
2: And I said, it sounded like Daddy.
0: Yeah, well, it was Daddy. I could hardly pull my feet out of that black, oozy stuff.
1: One good thing, you don't seem to have tracked any in here on the rug. What is it? What's it made of?
0: I don't know. It's some plastic composition that Mr. Rogers insisted on our using.
1: Mr. Rogers,
0: yeah.
1: I'm here. Hold your foot up. Let me get your socks on.
0: Yeah,
1: I'll care about it.
0: Careful, will you? Yes, Mr. Rogers, don't you remember?
1: No, I hardly remember Mr. Rogers. Honestly, when we were planning the house, it seems to me we saw him every day for weeks. Now he hasn't even been around to look at the house he designed.
0: Yeah, you know why, don't you?
1: Why?
0: Got the job of designing that. Careful, now, that new manufacturing plant going up outside of town. Sure, Mr. High and Mighty, he can't be bothered with us now.
1: Well, I suppose he is busy.
0: Yeah.
1: He was nice, dear.
0: Nice? You call it nice to plan something for our new house that practically burns my feet off?
1: Well, no.
0: All right, now look, you call my office and tell him I won't be down today, will you? And then I want you to... What are you doing?
1: I'm trying to reach in and disconnect the heater.
0: No. Just leave it the way it is. We're going to call Mr. Rogers and get him over here. And I want Mr. Rogers to witness that sea of bubbling plastic just the way it is.
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0: So you see that, Mr. Rogers? Did you see that mess?
10: Oh, yes. Mm-hmm.
1: I suppose it was the combination of the radiator, which was hot, and then putting on the heater, but even so, it doesn't seem to me it should start the floor simmering.
0: Simmering? That stuff was boiling, literally boiling.
1: Well, now, dear, it wasn't boiling. You mustn't exaggerate.
0: Look, I'm the one with the burned feet.
10: Well, I must say it's certainly unusual.
0: Unusual? Is that all you have to say, Mr. Rogers? It's unusual?
1: No, dear.
0: I'm sorry if I sound excited and mad, but I am excited and mad, and I consider you responsible for this, Mr. Rogers.
10: Well,
0: and
10: I would like to
0: just
10: say...
0: Just allow me to finish, if you please. As the architect, you should have known the dangers of this material. Trouble with you architects is you're always so anxious to experiment with new materials. Well, if it works, that's fine. But if it doesn't, you don't have to live with it, if I may remind you. We do.
1: The reason I turned the thermostat up so high, Mr. Rogers, is that the house doesn't warm up quickly. No. And then when it does, we just roast. After 15 minutes, it cools off and is terribly drafty. And while I don't like to hurt your feelings, Mr. Rogers, I can't help but feel that the draftiness must have something to do with designing the house. You know, dear, it is drafty.
0: Drafty? Look, just come on downstairs. Come on. I just want Mr. Rogers to stand in our front hall. Practically a typhoon that just sweeps down there.
1: Oh, honey, does it hurt to walk?
0: Of course it hurts. Look, you go on down ahead of me. I'll limp my way down. Go on, Mr. Rogers.
1: When I sit reading in the living room, I always have to wear a sweater, and there's a breeze always on my feet. There. Now, you feel this awful breeze in the hall down here?
10: Oh, yes. It is quite a breeze.
0: Yes, well, Mr. Rogers, don't you think we have a right to complain?
10: Oh, yes. Of course, I don't like to say this.
0: No, you go right ahead. I didn't mince words. It's your turn.
10: Well, first of all, in regard to the floor covering on your bathroom floors, if you will think back, I believe you will recall that I was opposed to using it.
0: Opposed? You recommended it.
10: No, I beg to differ with you. But I strongly urge the old-fashioned tiled floor, which in the long run...
0: Mr. Rogers...
10: Just allow me to finish, please. But you wanted to save money, and you had a friend who was just starting a new business with this new and untried plastic tile. His own formula, you said. Some new plastic tile composition.
1: Harry Sidlow. That's right, dear. Harry talked you into it, and he has since gone out of business. Remember?
0: No. What I got from Harry was for the kitchen floor.
10: No. What is on the kitchen floor is what I insisted on. It is also a plastic composition. But that has been tried and proved, and although it was expensive, I think you'll find it will last longer than any of us.
1: I'm afraid Mr. Rogers is right, dear. I do remember now.
10: As for the draftiness, Mrs. Piper, I think if you'll recall, I also warned you about that.
1: What do you mean?
10: Well, you wanted a high stairwell with a winding stairway. And you also wanted no doors between the hall and the living room, or between the hall and the dining room. Just arched doorways.
1: Oh, but they're prettier.
10: Oh, yes. Oh, yes. Prettier, but draftier.
1: Well, it saved money not having doors there.
10: Well, you see, people who build houses don't always listen to the architect. Well, let's say you listen, but don't believe him. Then, when the house is finished, you discover that in the long run, you didn't save money because certain things have to be done over. Now, shall we sit down and discuss your problems?
0: And why, may I ask, didn't Mr. Rogers talk me out of buying that floor covering from Harry Sidlow?
1: Darling, as Mr. Rogers said, you didn't listen.
0: Ah.
1: Or if you'd listened, you didn't believe him. Anyhow, you said you were saving money.
0: Saving money, boy. Now we have to rip up our bathroom floor coverings and put new stuff down. Gosh, what an expense.
1: And what a mess. Furthermore, I think Mr. Rogers was right. We'd better keep the radiators all turned off in the bathrooms until then. What I'm more concerned about are these arched doorways.
0: Well, you heard them. They're arched. We'll have to have special doors made that are rounded at the top, and special orders take time.
1: Yes, and we're in for a cold winter. If we don't do something about the drafts, we'll have to sit around bundled up all the time.
0: Well, I don't see that we can do much about it.
1: I suppose we could hang up something over the doorways.
0: Hang up what?
1: Wait a minute. I know. Here's a box of nails and the hammer. I was hanging up some pictures.
0: What?
1: Stand on a chair and pound in a big nail on either side of the doorway.
0: Do what?
1: Pound in the nails. Here, stand on that chair. Do that while I get those two old gray blankets we never use. One for each doorway. Here, I know just where they are, and let's try them.
0: Two old gray blankets for P6? How will that look?
1: Terrible, but isn't it better than catching pneumonia or having the children get sick? Now pound in the nails. We'll take the blankets down when company comes.
0: Oh, my gosh. After months, we finally get ourselves a beautiful new house. Now we have to hang up two old gray blankets to keep warm. Oh, Lord, such is life.
11: The Couple Next Door is written by Peg Lynch and stars Peg Lynch and Alan Bunce, with Francie Myers, Madeline Pierce, and John Gibson, and is produced by Walter Hart. This is Stuart Metz, inviting you to listen again tomorrow for The Couple Next Door.

Couple Next Door from December 11th, 1958. Well, I'm Greg Bell, and earlier we had actor and future U.S. President Ronald Reagan as a special guest on the George Burns and Gracie Allen Show. Most certainly remember his second wife, First Lady Nancy Davis Reagan. That can you name his first? She was an Oscar winner. I'll have the answer and then wrap up when radio was right after this.

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4: 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And it's a way in which the consumers can have a little bit more control over who they share their data with.
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5: 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Name actor-turned-politician Ronald Reagan's first wife. The answer is Oscar winner Jane Wyman. Following the divorce in 1949, 3 years later, Reagan married his future first lady, Nancy Davis. I'm Greg Bell, and we've come to the end of another show, but hey, remember to visit the website, whenradiowas.com. 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
9: I'm Heather Bosch. Passengers and crew from a ship where there was a deadly hantavirus outbreak are heading home. CBS's Remy Innocencio.
10: We asked the World Health Organization's chief, Tedros Ghebreyesus, this. With passengers flying home to the United States, what is your message to Americans who are still scared?
11: We have been repeating the same answer many times. This is not another COVID, and the risk to the public is low. So they shouldn't be scared, and they shouldn't panic.
9: 17 American passengers will be evaluated at a quarantine center in Nebraska. President Trump says he's rejecting Iran's response to the latest U.S. ceasefire proposal, calling it unacceptable. More from CBS's Holly Williams.
12: Iran responded to a U.S. proposal for a peace deal, according to Iranian state media. That American proposal reportedly includes a moratorium on Iran's nuclear enrichment and an end to restrictions in the Strait of Hormuz. One obstacle to ending this war will likely be the ongoing deadly clashes between Israel and Hezbollah, the Lebanese militant group backed by Iran.
9: Now that the U.S. Supreme Court has weakened the 1965 Voting Rights Act, states across the South may be moving to redraw congressional maps. Democratic and African-American Congressman James Clyburn tells CNN.
13: Why is it okay to have a 75% white district, and that's not racial? If you have a 45% black district, that is racial.
9: The cost of pampering mom on Mother's Day is going up. CBS News Sacramento reporter Connor McGill spoke with the owner of a flower shop.
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9: The National Retail Federation says Americans are expected to spend a record $38 billion this Mother's Day. People in an Altadena, California neighborhood are surprised to see a bear hanging out in one of the trees. Victor Gonzalez lives nearby.
16: It's bizarre. Definitely not something you see every day. So It's pretty cool that there's people out here watching, but hopefully he doesn't get hurt.
9: Earlier this year, a bear was removed from underneath a man's home after it chose to hibernate in a crawl space. This is CBS News.
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9: New research confirms music does boost your endurance for exercise.
24: Researchers at the University of Jyväskylä in Finland had recreational active adults complete separate cycling tests at about 80% of peak power, one in silence, while the other music. Cyclists exercising with self-selected songs within a tempo range of about 120 to 140 beats per minute lasted nearly 20% longer without feeling more exhausted. Heart rate and lactate levels were similar, suggesting music did not reduce the physical demands, but helped people tolerate discomfort longer. Michael Toscano, CBS News.
9: A rare split-color lobster won't be anyone's Mother's Day feast. The Wellfleet Shellfish Company posted photos of the lobster, colored half red and half inky blue, saying it was hauled in off Cape Cod last month. But instead of going to market, the company says the lobster will be donated to an aquarium in Massachusetts. I'm Heather Bosch, CBS News.
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5: I'm Greg Bell, and we will open in outer space, then return to Earth. 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Both aired on NBC. Dimension X was first, launching in 1950, and wrapped up after about a year and a half run. Then in 1955, it was revived, retitled X-1. That's where this episode originated. 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The cast features Mandel Kramer, Wendell Holmes, Guy Repp, Walter Kinsella, Bill Zuckert, and Bob Hastings. It's from December 28th of 1955.
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0: From the far horizons of the unknown come transcribed tales of new dimensions in time and space. 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It was on the third day of August that Joe came off the assembly line. And on the fourth, Loreen came into town. And that afternoon, I saved civilization. Loreen is a blonde I was crazy about once, and Joe is a new 1974 model Logic that I've got stored away down in the cellar. And how do I save civilization?
1: You're listening now to a voice from the future. The voice of Frank Caldwell, head serviceman for the Logics Corporation, makers of the machine that does everything for you. Well, nearly everything anyway. The electronic Logic. In the year we speak, 1974, no modern home was complete without one. And the Logic sets were working so well that life was soft indeed for repairman Frank Caldwell. That is, until that fatal day of August the 3rd, when suddenly the Logics began doing everything for their users and doing it too well.
0: On the 3rd of August, there wasn't much doing, and I'm hanging around the boss's office smoking up his cigars.
2: Frank, there's a customer outside. Go take care of him, will you?
0: Me? I'm a maintenance man.
2: Mr. Korlanovich wants to have Logics explained to him.
0: Explained? Where's he been, on Mars?
2: I just moved up from the backwoods someplace.
0: Well, why don't you explain him?
2: Well, I don't feel too well.
0: You were okay half an hour ago.
2: Are you the boss here or am I? Go on out there, will you?
0: Okay. Oh, Mr. Korlanovich, good morning. My name is Caldwell. Can I help you?
3: Oh, thank you, Mr. Caldwell. This is my little boy, Freddy.
4: Hiya, jerk!
3: Oh, Freddy. How many times have I got to tell you not to kick people in the shins? Excuse it, please, Mr. Caldwell.
0: Oh, sure. Just a kid.
4: I got a knife home, could cut you into little pieces.
3: Please, Freddy. We'd like to buy a Logic, Mr. Caldwell. The gentleman we spoke to first said he had to leave in a hurry.
0: I'll fix him. Well, I understand that you're not acquainted with Logics, Mr. Korlanovich.
3: That's right. We just moved to the city.
0: Uh-huh.
3: My wife, she saw everybody else had a Logic, and you know how women
0: are. Oh, you bet. Well, you can't get along without a Logic in this day and age, Mr. Korlanovich.
4: Look, I got a snake. You want to see?
0: Will you shut that? Now, about the Logic. Here, I'll just plug in this one right here. Now, you see, the Logic looks kind of like an old-fashioned television set, only it's got keys instead of dials. Now, a lot of the keys are standard, like the television stations, the news, the stock market quotes, and so on. Of course, if you want to talk to somebody, you just punch the number of his Logic. It's like making an old-fashioned phone call.
3: But there can't be keys for everything.
0: Oh, no. Now, let's say that you want to ask a question, like what to take for a sore throat, or who won the American League pennant in 1911. You turn on the Logic, then you just punch the question key and ask, like this. Who was the first president of the United States?
5: George Washington.
0: There you see.
3: But I already knew that.
0: Well, of course, that was just a sample.
3: I got a little store. Will it keep books for me?
0: It will keep your books, record your contracts, serve as a filing system, and check up on what happened to your lawyer's last client. Anything.
3: Hey, they're really something, these things.
0: 10,000 services and information sources in one. Read our advertising.
3: What I want to know, Mr. Caldwell, how do these Logics work?
0: Of course. Now, you saw that big building across the street?
3: Sure.
0: Well, that's one of the relay tanks. You see, there are a dozen of them all around the country, and they're all hooked up together. And there's a data plate in one of those tanks for every fact in creation. Anything that you want to see or hear, you just punch for it, and the Logic gives you the answer.
4: Hey, listen. Could I ask this thing how to make dart poison?
0: How to make what?
4: Dart poison. Like in Africa. I could shoot the darts through my bean shooter.
3: I think maybe we better not get one of these
0: things. Oh, no. It's perfectly all right, Mr. Korlanovich. The Logic won't tell you that.
4: I bet it will. I'm going to try it. Hey, how do you make dart poison?
5: A public policy forbids this service.
4: Oh, what'd it do that for?
6: Kind of some little brat. Because some people might ask things that aren't good for them.
4: Listen, I don't like this here one. I want that one over there.
6: Kid, they're all alike.
4: I want that one. If I can't have that one, I'm going to hold my breath till I'm dead.
6: Well, I got a lot of time.
3: It's no use, Mr. Caldwell. You might as well give him the one he wants.
6: But look, kid, they're so much alike that even I can't tell them apart.
4: I can, and I want Joe.
6: Joe? Who's Joe?
3: I guess he means the logic, Mr. Caldwell. He has to think up a name to call everything. You should hear some of the names he calls me.
4: Not till I'm 21. I promised Mother.
6: Okay, so we call him Joe, but them things are all alike to 1/10,000th of an inch.
4: I don't care. I bet he'll teach me how to make dart poison.
6: Okay, then. Come on, Joe.

0: So he keeps yelling, I want that one. I want that one. I'm going to call him Joe. Mike, I tell you, I could have wrung his neck.
1: How many cards?
0: I'll draw two. What a holy terror. He had his father scared to death.
1: Too bad that kid ain't mine. I'd show him quick enough who was boss in the family. Uh-oh, holy smoke.
0: What's the matter?
1: I'm sorry, fellas. I got to hold up the hand a minute. I just remembered. Oh, I got to call my wife.
0: Let her wait.
1: You ever met my wife? Hey, what's the matter with this thing? It ain't getting my house.
2: Announcing new and improved logic service. Hmm? Your logic is now equipped to give not only consultative, but directive advice. Hmm? If you want to do something and don't know how to do it, ask your logic.
1: Hey, did you guys hear that? Well, they should have told us about this.
0: Oh, it's just somebody trying to pull a gag.
1: Well, it didn't sound like a gag to me. Maybe the boss decided to add a new logic service.
0: Look, the minute the system starts giving advice, some joker like you is going to be asking questions like, how do I get rid of my wife? Oh, no. The boss knows better than to start anything like that.
1: Yeah, but you heard what the logic just said.
0: Oh, listen, the sensor circuits will block the question. You don't believe me? Go ahead and try it.
1: Well, anything for a gag. Okay, logic, I got a question for you. How do I get rid of my wife?
2: Service question. Is your wife blonde or brunette?
1: Did you guys hear that? She's a blonde.
2: Hexachrylobenzene is a constituent of green shoe polish. Take home a frozen meal containing pea soup. Color the soup with green shoe polish. This poison is fatal to blonde females only. This fact is a product of logic service. You cannot be convicted of murder. It is improbable that you will be suspected.
1: The saints preserve us.
0: And it's bound to be right. These things can't make a mistake. Well, Mike, don't just stand there. Check the sensor circuits, quick.
1: Oh, we can't get to them. They're all sealed up. It's supposed to be impossible for them to go out of order.
0: Well, they're out of order now. And I got a feeling that some awful things are going to happen.

0: Boss, we've got to do something. The logics have gone nuts.
1: Now, relax. The thing gave a goofy answer once. Maybe it was a joke.
0: But...
1: it was an accident. Now, forget it. It won't happen again.
0: What makes you so sure? People are going to be trying it. Look, look, supposing I wanted to get rid of you, for instance.
1: You don't. How would you collect your pay?
0: I know, but just supposing. Now, look, we'll try it.
2: If you want to do something and don't know how, ask your logic.
0: How do I bump off my boss? Male, fat, bald-headed, and 45.
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1: Now, look, Frank, I admit these things have gone a little wacky, but there's nothing to worry about.
0: Nothing to worry about? If this keeps up, what do you bet that we'll have to shut down the company?
1: You kidding? We can't shut down the company, and you know it. Logics have taken the place of everything but night baseball. We shut them down, we go back to a civilization that we've forgotten how to run.
0: Yes, but boss, there's no telling what they'll do.
1: Listen, now, you've asked these questions for a gag. Nobody's going to ask them seriously. What you need is a little faith in human nature. Excuse me, it's probably my wife.
3: Cyrus, dear, how do you feel?
1: Why, just fine, sweetheart. What have you been doing?
3: I just called to tell you, Cyrus. I've got your favorite dessert for dinner.
1: Dessert? What kind?
3: Homemade chocolate ice cream. Cyrus, when you taste it, you'll just die.
4: Chocolate ice cream.
1: This can't be happening. Why, this is awful. These logics are dangerous.
4: Have a little faith in human nature.
1: Now, Cornwell, you're the head of the maintenance crew. I'll give you 24 hours to fix these logics or you're fired.
0: Well, now, look, boss.
1: What are you standing there for? Get in the service car. Get moving.
0: Where?
1: Anywhere. 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
7: The theatrical club to which George Burns belongs, the Friars, is giving a testimonial dinner for movie star Ronald Reagan. 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
8: Gracie, I've got a very funny opening. 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
2: Bartender, give me a double.
3: Coming up. Last night, have a little drink, pal. What's the matter, pal? You had a bad day?
2: Oh, excuse me, bud.
3: Listen, pal, you gotta listen. I got troubles.
2: Bartender, will you get this bar fly off of me?
4: On your way,
3: son. Oh, don't say that. I got troubles. How am I gonna keep my wife from finding out I had a couple little drinks? How am I going to do it, huh?
2: Look, mister, it's a hot day, and I've been driving a car around in it, see? And I've been trying to keep a bank president from having apoplexy on account of his logic told him how to rob his own bank. I've been trying to stop six-year-olds from asking what comes after the bees and the flowers and their fathers from asking how to get $1 million by tomorrow. I've been tripping over dead bodies so artistically croaked that nobody's ever going to find out who done it, and all you got on your mind is
3: how am I going to keep my wife from finding out I've been drinking?
2: Dry up, will you? Go ask a logic.
3: My pal, my boy, where's the logic? Where's that logic?
2: Here, right behind you. Here's a nickel.
4: Listen, I got to hear.
3: Now, come on, logic, old pal. Old pal, be nice. How does a guy keep his wife from finding out he's had a couple of little drinks? Answer me that, huh?
5: Buy a bottle of Franine hair shampoo. It is harmless, but contains an ingredient which instantly neutralizes alcohol. One teaspoonful for each jigger you have consumed.
3: Oh, boy, gotta buy a bottle of, what was that again?
6: Supposing it's right, you'll never remember it as far as the drugstore. I think there's a bottle in the back room. Somebody left it.
3: Oh, my pal. Oh, my boy. No more troubles. You just show me the way to go.
6: I got a picture of him back there drinking that shampoo.
2: Yeah. Give me another double.
6: I don't know what's worse, to be as low as you or as high as him.
7: I know he's here. Where is that bum?
6: Who you want, lady?
7: My husband. I know he's here. Where is he?
3: You don't mean a way to go.
7: That's him. That's no good louse. I'll show him. Thinks he's coming home staggering again, does he? Well, I'll teach him.
6: Poor guy.
8: Why, my dear, what a surprise to see you here.
7: Archibald, you're sober.
8: Of course, my love. I'm sober as a judge.
7: Then what are you doing in a saloon?
8: Your suspicion wounds me deeply, my love. Let me tell you, my dear, that I've been conducting a research project that is going to make us a fortune. I'm going to patent soba, the drink that makes happy homes.
9: Look at this blotter, Caldwell. Blank. The greatest crime wave in history, and we can't even make an arrest. They're all perfect crimes. Thanks to the logics.
2: But, Sergeant, we're doing our best to find
9: out... Well, that's not good enough. You can't find out what's back of this. Shut down the company. Well, the police department will.
2: Look, nobody is back of it. The logics run themselves. They pick their own circuits automatically.
9: You mean they're doing all this by themselves?
2: Sure. We always knew they could do a lot more things than we knew about. I think they're just trying to be helpful, that's all.
9: That's all, huh? Well, you better make them cut out the tricks. Including this new business they're up to now.
2: What new business?
9: Just started an hour ago. Every time you turn on the logic, it asks your name, and then it spills out the whole history of your life.
2: What? I haven't heard about that. What's it do that for?
9: You tell me. Go on, go ahead, try it.
2: Okay.
5: What is your name?
2: How do you like that? I'm Frank Caldwell.
5: Frank Caldwell. Were you ever called Ducky?
9: Ducky? Wow.
2: Lay off, will you, fella? What if I was? It's been years.
5: Ducky, there is a call for you.
10: Hello, Ducky.
2: Holy cats. Lorraine.
10: Ducky, darling, how marvelous.
9: Hey, let me get a look.
2: Gosh, Lorraine, where are you?
10: I'm in a hotel. I just got into town. Oh, Ducky, part of the logic to find you.
2: The logic? To find me?
10: I asked it how to find Ducky. You must have an unlisted number, darling. You're not in the directory.
2: Well, gee, how have you been, Loreen, since I saw you last? I heard you got married.
10: You won't believe me, Ducky, I know, but I've had four husbands, and I've never loved anybody as much as I love you.
2: You've divorced four husbands?
10: Three. The last one, died unexpectedly.
2: Oh, who unexpected it?
10: He did. But the jury acquitted me, Ducky. They knew it was just a little old accident. So now I'm free again, and we got lots of things to talk over. You come right on over here, Ducky.
2: Oh, well, Lorraine, I'm working, you see, and I'll call you back.
10: All right. Here's a kiss. That'll have to hold you till you get here. Hurry, Ducky.
2: Oh, my back. What am I gonna do?
9: Do like you were telling me a while ago.
2: Huh?
9: Calm yourself, Ducky.
4: Call on the logic for you, Frank, your wife.
2: Oh, thanks, Mike. Hi, Gert.
11: Frank, I've been trying to get you for an hour. Where you been?
2: I've been out making calls, honey, trying to find out what ails these logics.
11: Well, you better find out in a hurry or there's going to be trouble.
2: Now, look, Gert, now just take it easy,
11: Frank,
2: huh?
11: Frank Caldwell, you can't let this happen to me. They're asking everybody's name, and when you tell your name, it reels off your whole history.
2: Well, honey, I don't think they're doing that anymore. I think that was just temporary.
11: Well, in the meantime, it's told everybody in the neighborhood all about me. I punched Mrs. Hudson's name. She's been married three times, and she's had Mr. Hudson arrested twice for non-support and once for beating her up. It'll tell anybody anything.
2: Yeah, but look, Gert, I'll tell you.
11: Frank, you stop these things or I'm going to leave you.
2: Oh, honey, you don't mean that.
11: I do. If you can't figure out how to keep our private lives out of every logic in town, then I'm through, and that settles it.
2: I can't even budge any of these relay plates.
4: Me either.
2: Isn't there some way we can disconnect them?
4: Nope, there is not. They weren't built to be disconnected. The sensor circuits were supposed to take care of cutting them off. Now, see who that's for, Frank.
10: Hello, Ducky, darling.
2: Oh, Loreen, not again.
10: Ducky, darling, I'm so lonesome. Why haven't you come over?
2: Well, I've been busy.
10: Oh, poor Ducky. Look, let's get married.
2: Gosh, Loreen, what I mean is...
10: Right away, Ducky. You're not busy tonight, are you?
2: Look, Loreen, I got married.
10: Oh, poor boy, my poor Ducky. Well, we'll just get you out of that.
2: No, look, Loreen.
10: It's all arranged, darling. I'll just call up your wife and have a little talk.
2: No, now, please, Loreen, I mean, it's nice of you to think of me and all, but I...
10: Yeah, you just give me your address and your logic number, darling.
2: I haven't got one.
10: Never mind, darling. The logic will find out for me.
2: Loreen?
4: Hey, Frank, will you get away from that thing and give me a hand?
2: Yes, Mike, in a minute. First, I've got to call my wife.
4: No.
2: We got to get out of town. Oh, Lord, I made a mistake.
12: Frank, you're supposed to be helping Mike.
2: Yeah, I am, boss, I am, but I got to make this call.
12: Call? What do I care about your call? President's getting ready to close down the company and declare martial law. Now, for the love of heaven, do something.
2: Yes, boss, I will. I've just got to make this one call before the logics get on my trail.
13: To assist in solving a special problem of logic service, kindly give the following information if possible. Where does Frank Caldwell live?
2: They got me. I'm through. Look, Gert, will you please not ask any more questions?
7: Frank Caldwell, I told you I was leaving you.
2: Honey, leave me later. Right now, will you pack up yourself and the kids? We got to get out of here.
7: But what is all this? Are the cops after you or something?
2: Yeah, that's it, the cops. Now get moving, honey, will you? And will you get away from that logic?
7: But don't you think we ought to hear the police call?
13: 27 and car 31. Detail to round up all employees of the Logics Company. Use caution. They are suspected of sedition.
2: Holy smoke, the cops are after me.
7: But you just said they were.
13: Car 17, proceed to vicinity of 119 East 7th Street. Child terrorizing neighborhood. Use extreme caution. Child is armed with bean shooting.

0: how great will the modifications be?
1: Microscopically slight. Changes in dimension not detectable even by precision gauges. They can come about only through an extremely improbable accident.
0: And what would this super logic then be able to do? Come on, you, spill it.
1: It could set up entire new combinations of electronic relays, which would bypass the normal sensor blocks, thereby enabling it to perform valuable new services, including the giving of helpful advice on any human problem.
0: Uh-huh. And has this accident ever happened? Come on, come on.
1: It has happened only once in the case of the logic now owned by the Kolonovich family of 119 East 7th Street. A logic named Joe.
0: Thanks, Joe. That's all I wanted to know.
2: Hey, what's all that about?
0: I'm taking this logic away, Mr. Kolonovich. I'll bring you a new one and our troubles are all over.
3: Hey, you, get away from Joe.
0: Correction, our troubles are just beginning.
2: Freddy, put down that blowgun.
3: Ah, shut up. Hey, you, I said get away from the logic.
0: Look, Freddy, I'm going to bring you a nice new one, see?
3: I want that one. Get your mitts off it. But I got Miss Bean Sugarate Lemonade.
2: Mr. Caldwell, the police. They're outside.
0: Yeah, for me and Freddy.
3: Nuts. What they want you for? You ain't smart enough to do nothing.
0: Oh, no? Hey, there's plenty I could tell you. Look, there's the cops, kid. It's you and me against them.
3: So what you gonna do about it if you're so smart?
0: Now, look, we may have to fight our way out. Let me see that blowgun. I know a way to hop it up so the cops won't have a chance. Come on, give it to me.
3: Okay, let's see what you can do. Here.
0: Thanks. Here!
3: Oh!
2: Mr. Caldwell... You're a great man.
0: Now all I got left to do is pull this plug out of the wall. Come right in, Sergeant.
4: Well, that must be the kid. He don't look so tough to me.
0: Well, huh? He just got a little softening.
2: There'll be no more complaints, officer. I guess I can go on where Mr. Caldwell left off.
4: Caldwell? Hey, you're wanted.
0: Now look, I just came to pick up this busted logic. I don't know a thing.
4: You said that before. Come on, you're going to the cooler.
0: Let's go.
4: Now, wait a minute. You act like you wanted to go to jail.
0: Well, just till a certain party leaves town. I got a feeling it's safer.
4: Okay, then, Caldwell, into the paddy wagon you go.
0: Thanks, officer. You may be saving my life. Now, if you'll just help me carry this logic out...
4: Wait a minute. You can't take that in the wagon.
0: I can't? Why not?
4: There's no room. We already got a dame in there who's raising the roof.
0: A dame?
4: Yeah, a blonde. Plain clothesman picked her up trying to buy a gun without a permit. She keeps screaming she's gonna... miss her date with the ducky.
5: 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Featured in the cast were Mandel Kramer, Wendell Holmes, Guy Repp, Bill Zuckert, Walter Kinsella, Bob Hastings, Joseph Julian, Joey Fallon, Mary Lou Forster, Ann Thomas, and Mary Patton. 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
12: And now, Mary Foster, the editor's daughter. Before Dr. Bill Nelson, who was to have helped Mary get the Sentinel out on time, even started printing the paper, he was called away to help in an emergency at Tilton, requiring all the doctors in the vicinity. Mary is thoroughly discouraged, feeling that she's failed her father in not getting the paper out. She's sitting in the Sentinel office at 9 o'clock the next morning as Amelia Cobb Parrish enters.
13: Why, Amelia, what in the world are you doing down here?
14: I just couldn't stay in bed any longer. And I can't help it if Dr. Nelson says to stay in there most of the day today. I just had to come down here.
13: You go right back upstairs.
14: Now, don't try to make me do that, Mary, please. I'll sit down here and conserve my strength, but I just can't stay up there any longer. I'm so wrought up about the Sentinel.
13: Well, you shouldn't be here, but all right. How do you feel?
14: Oh, I feel pretty good. I ain't as strong as I might be.
13: Well, naturally not.
14: I guess my strength will come back. First thing I'm going to do is to call a hospital and find out how Tom Daggett's getting along.
13: Oh, I've already called Amelia.
14: Oh?
13: They said he had a very good night and that this morning he demanded a huge breakfast.
14: Oh, I guess he's better.
13: Mm-hmm. He'll be out of there in a day or so. I told the nurse to be sure and give him your very best regards.
14: Oh, well, that's good. I guess there ain't any need of my telephoning right now, then. I'll call later on this afternoon. You ain't found a printer yet, have you?
13: No.
14: Oh, dear. Well, ain't Dr. Nelson coming back to help? I thought he said he was.
13: I haven't heard a thing from him, Amelia, since he was called away last night. I imagine he's still over there in Tilton. Wire service said it was a wicked explosion. 50 or 60 people seriously injured and several killed.
14: Oh, why do those things have to happen?
13: I don't know, but they do.
14: But what are we going to do about getting the paper out, Mary? Land sakes alive, it's only a few hours now to the deadline. You trying everywhere you can think of to get a printer?
13: There's just one place I haven't tried.
14: Where's that?
13: The Enquirer, John Redmond?
14: Oh, you might just as well forget all about him. Because not only would he refuse to help your father out, but he'd go to most any length to prevent anybody else from helping him.
13: Still and all, Amelia, I wouldn't be able to look Dad in the face if I hadn't tried every possible source.
14: I don't know as your father would even want you to go to Redmond for help. I almost think he'd rather not have the Sentinel come out at all. He'd figure that going to Redmond would be downright humiliating.
13: Nevertheless, I've made up my mind to go over to the Enquirer office and have a talk with Redmond.
14: I wouldn't. I'd try every place I could think of.
13: But I have tried every place, Amelia. You know that. There just isn't a printer to be had anywhere.
14: We'll try them again. Maybe they've changed their mind.
13: No. No, that won't do any good. Redmond has two men over there, and he doesn't go to press today. He can spare a man just as easily as not.
14: He could, but you know as well as I do that he won't. Not to Henry Foster. Oh, my soul and body, look.
13: What?
14: Ain't that John Redmond coming in here now?
13: Why, so it is. Well, Amelia, what do you suppose he wants?
14: I'll bet I know. He's heard we're up against it for a printer, and he wants to verify what he's heard. Probably do some gloating. I'm going to sit right here, if you don't mind, Mary.
13: No, I don't mind a bit. Just don't say anything to annoy him now, will you?
14: Of course I won't. Mercy me.
13: Oh, I know. But when you don't like a person, you are very... Why, good morning, Mr. Redmond.
15: Morning, Mary. How do, Amelia?
14: How do?
13: Won't you sit down?
15: Well, don't mind if I do. Warmish day out today.
13: Yes, yes, it is.
15: It feels kind of as if Indian summer was setting in a mite early. Sometimes we get weather like that this time of year. Well, this office don't seem to have changed much from the last time I was here.
13: No, everything's about the same, I guess.
15: Yeah, just about. So, Henry's gone to Chicago, has he?
13: Yes.
15: Quite a stroke of luck he had, inheriting that $200,000.
14: Nothing more nor less than he deserved.
15: Well, I ain't prepared to go into that side of it, Amelia. Far as I'm concerned, anything of the sorts of stroke of luck. Henry sure getting that money, is he?
13: I suppose he is, Mr. Redmond. Naturally, I can't guarantee it.
15: No, you can't. I've seen more than one of them legacies fail to pan out. Wouldn't surprise me none if Henry came home without that money.
14: One thing about you, John Redmond, you're always so cheerful and happy about other folks' good fortune. My lands.
15: Well, I'm just stating facts. Of course, I hope Henry gets the money, because if he does, maybe I can sell him something.
14: Yeah, such as a gold brick.
13: Amelia.
15: Oh, I don't mind Amelia, Mary. You don't need to reprimand her. Everybody knows Amelia's got a sharp tongue, and nobody pays any attention to it. But speaking of your father being away and all, and the Sentinel in general, I understand your printer's in the hospital.
13: Yes, he is.
15: Hmm. You go to press today, don't you?
13: Early this afternoon.
15: You got a printer lined up?
13: To tell the truth, Mr. Redmond, no, we haven't. I was hoping you'd lend us one of your men. We're perfectly willing to pay double rates if necessary.
15: Well, I should think you would be willing. What with Henry bringing home $200,000, if he brings it home. So, you want one of my printers, do you?
13: Yes. I'm sure you could spare a man for a few hours, couldn't you?
15: I don't know. You just happened to think of me when I came in the door?
13: Well, as a matter of fact, I was speaking with Amelia about going over to talk to you when you walked in here.
15: I see. What makes you think I'd spare a man to print the Sentinel, even if I could?
13: I don't think so, necessarily. I said I was hoping you'd lend us a man, and I also said we'll pay double for his services.
15: You got any reason to believe, Mary, that I should feel kindly towards your father's paper?
13: Look, Mr. Redmond, this is a straight business deal. One that will put a few extra dollars in your pocket.
15: Well, I like money well as the next fuller does, but I ain't exactly perishing for lack of it.
13: Oh, excuse me a minute, will you? Sentinel office. Oh, yes, Simmy. Yes, I'm all ready. Go ahead. Uh-huh. Yes. Yes. What was that last sentence? Oh, yes. I have it. Uh-huh, is that all? I see. All right, Simmy, thanks a lot. Bye.
14: Telegram, Mary?
13: Yes. Well, Mr. Redmond, what's your decision going to be?
15: Oh, I ain't quite made up my mind yet, Mary. I'll have to think it over.
13: But can't you give me an answer right now? I'd like to know what to plan on.
15: Don't see how I can. No. Well, gotta be getting back to my own office. I'll give you a telephone call in an hour or so.
14: Mary, you might just as well forget all about getting a printer from him, because he ain't got the slightest intention of letting you have one.
15: I might surprise you, Amelia. Who can tell? Anyway, that's the best I can do for you, Mary. Call back in an hour or two. You can take it or leave it.
13: All right, I'll be expecting your call.
15: Yes, sir, I might surprise you. Good day.
16: We'll return after this brief pause with more Mary Foster right after this.
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15: Good day.
13: Goodbye, Mr. Redmond.
14: I tell you, he ain't got the least intention of letting you have a printer. The only reason he said he'd call you was to make you wait and wonder. He knows how awful anxious you are about the paper, how anxious we both are.
13: Amelia, there's nothing else we can do.
14: I know, but oh, that man makes me so mad. What was the telegram you just got? Anything that concerns me?
13: It's from Dad, and I'm afraid it isn't very good news. I'll read it to you. He says, having difficulty getting legacy. Not sure now, going to get it. Hope all well at home. Love, Dad.
14: Oh, dear. Well, how's he having trouble? Don't he say anything about that at all?
13: All he said is what I just read you, Neil.
14: Well, I mean, how could he have trouble getting it? Who'd make trouble for
13: I don't know a thing about it. Maybe Dad will write us a letter telling us. If he doesn't, we'll just have to wait till he gets home.
14: Oh, it'd be just awful if he went all the way out there to Chicago for nothing. My gracious, wouldn't he be tearing mad, though?
13: Oh, well, he'll probably get the legacy all right. Anyway, I'm certainly not going to let that add to my troubles.
14: Yeah, but Just think, Mary, if your father came home without getting a cent of money from that legacy, and on top of that found that the sentinel hadn't come out. Oh, my goodness, I just wouldn't want to be around.
0: Amelia, for good.

0: goodness sakes, you'll give me the willies if you keep on talking that way. Let's try to at least... just try to look at the bright side of things. Doesn't cost any more.
1: No, but... maybe that's John Redmond.
0: No, I doubt it. He's hardly had time to get to a phone since he left here. Sentinel office. Oh, yes, all right, put him on. It's Tilton calling me.
1: Oh, maybe one of those editors over there has changed his mind. He's going to let you have a print.
0: Hello? Hello? Oh, hello, Bill. Yes. Oh, golly, don't think of that. You must be exhausted by now, aren't you? Mm-hmm. Well, no, we haven't gotten anybody yet, but... oh, golly, no. We'll get along, don't you worry. All right, and thanks so much for calling, Bill. Bye. Well, that was awfully nice of him. He called because he was anxious to know if we'd located a printer.
1: Is he all done doctoring over there?
0: No, he said he had several hours more work, and then he's going to drop by here.
1: Well, that won't do us any good as far as making the deadline's concerned. The first time in 25 years the Sentinel ain't come out on time.
0: Amelia, I'm not going to give up all hope yet. It's possible that John Redmond may do us a favor.
1: Possible. It's possible, too, that there might be a volcano in the front yard, but I wouldn't hardly expect to see one there. You might just as well make up your mind right now, Mary, that he won't let you have a printer and that the Sentinel won't come out.
2: Amelia certainly isn't doing Mary's morale much good with that kind of talk. But it does seem as though she may be right, because John Redmond has been Henry Foster's rival for many a year now. But on the other hand, stranger things have happened, and maybe John Redmond will decide to do something generous for once. Don't miss the next thrilling chapter of Mary Foster, the Editor's Daughter. Listen to this. It's important. 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Delivery of prizes will immediately follow announcement of winners. To enter, just write a last line to this jingle. Kroger coffee's fresh, I know. The hot date plainly tells me so. It's never ground until I buy. The last word of your line must rhyme with the word buy. 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Remember, the third week's contest closes tomorrow at midnight. So get your entry in right away and see if you can win a new Hudson. Duplicate prizes awarded in case of ties. 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
3: 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Of course, both of those have pretty much been replaced now by green screen and computer-generated imagery. I'm Greg Bell, and we're done this time around. 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
15: I'm Heather Bosch. Most of the passengers from a cruise ship where there was a deadly hantavirus outbreak are heading home. The latest from CBS's Remy Innocencio.
16: Health workers transported more than 90 passengers to repatriation flights heading to Europe and Canada, taking off after mere minutes on the ground. The plane for Spanish passengers outfitted with negative pressure containment pods used for Ebola and the plague. The American repatriation flight landed in Tenerife before sunset to fly them all directly to Omaha, Nebraska for mandatory isolation at the U.S. National Quarantine Unit.
15: Republicans and Democrats in several states are redrawing congressional maps in an effort to give their party an edge in the midterm elections. More from CBS's Aaron Navarro.
17: In South Carolina, a majority black district, long represented by Democratic Congressman Jim Clyburn, could be eliminated.
18: I'm going to run, irrespective of what the makeup the district might be.
17: With his overall approval rating hovering around 40%, President Trump had a message for House Republicans.
19: Well, they'll find a reason to impeach me, even though a lot of people said I had the greatest first term in the history of it. They'll try and impeach me, probably.
15: Though a tenuous ceasefire remains in effect in the U.S.-Israeli war with Iran, CBS's Holly Williams reports,
20: Hezbollah is Iran's most powerful proxy group and designated a terrorist organization by the U.S. It's targeting northern Israel with rockets and drones, killing seven Israeli soldiers and a military contractor last month.
15: Meantime, President Trump has rejected Iran's response to the latest U.S. peace proposal, calling it totally unacceptable. China confirms President Trump will visit from May 13th to the 15th. He's expected to meet with President Xi Jinping. Trump hopes China, which buys Iran's oil, will do more to force Iran to reopen the Strait of Hormuz. The U.S. Army says the remains of one of the missing American soldiers in Morocco has been recovered. recovered. CBS's Jerika Duncan.
0: He's identified as First Lieutenant Kendrick Lamont Key Jr. from Richmond, Virginia. He was 27 years old. A second soldier is still missing. Both disappeared 8 days ago on the Moroccan coast while off duty.
15: On this Mother's Day in Mexico, Protesters chanted, "Our children, where are they?" Thousands took part in demonstrations demanding answers about those missing due to drug violence. At St. Peter's Square, Pope Leo urged people to pray for every mother, especially those living in the most difficult of conditions. That according to Vatican News. This is CBS News.
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15: A Houston woman is able to celebrate another Mother's Day due to modern medical technology. CBS's Jennifer Kuiper is in Chicago with the details.
24: NASA engineer Jody Graff traveled from Houston to Chicago, where she has undergone a double lung transplant at Northwestern Medicine to treat terminal lung cancer. Graff says before the procedure, she was pretty much trapped in her house.
25: I had 5 liters of oxygen, and I needed that to even, like, get up to use the restroom.
24: She underwent the rare procedure on Thanksgiving Day, is still being monitored, and says she's grateful to celebrate Mother's Day with her 2 sons.
25: They're grown up, but they still need their mom.
24: Jennifer Kuiper, CBS News, Chicago.
15: Northwestern is currently the only health system in the country offering the procedure for patients with advanced lung cancers who failed all other treatment options. Across the U.S., there are more than 3,000 lung transplants performed each year, according to the Mayo Clinic. I'm Heather Bosch, CBS News.
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35: Welcome back to the Lars Larson Show. My favorite day of the week is First Amendment Friday. And why? 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Naysayers always go to the head of the line. You can also send emails to talk@LarsLarsen.com. A shout out to our friends in Spencer, Iowa, who catch great talk radio all day on KICD in Spencer, Iowa, AM 1240. And you can find my show there Monday through Friday. Let me tell you what's coming up this hour, and then we'll get to your phone calls and emails. Connecticut just handed its government the power to decide who's allowed to teach their kids at home. You know, homeschooling. Is this about protecting the children or controlling the parents? Families have paid thousands of dollars to take their kids on a Disney cruise. Some of those employees turned out to be child predators. Would you hold Disney liable in that case? I know what I would do. Virginia Democrats rewrote the Constitution. They tried to do that anyway. They spent $64 million on redistricting. They ran a statewide election, and all of it to try to grab a hold of four seats in the United States Congress. And guess what happened? The Virginia courts threw it out. And the Republicans didn't have to spend nearly $64 million. And I got to tell you something, about $40 million of that $64 million, that came from a super PAC that is controlled by Hakeem Jeffries, or at least works in line with Hakeem Jeffries' campaign. And guess what? They are very unhappy. They just flushed $64 million down the toilet. They got exactly nothing for it. And in fact, their plans to take over a majority in the House of Representatives, that may have just gone down the tubes, even in a state like Virginia, where they ran a statewide election, but they forgot to check and find out whether or not it was legal to do what they were doing. Oh, and our poll on X today. We put up a brand new poll question every day. It's written out of the news of the day. Should we end the 100-year-old ban on mailing handguns? Let me tell you what's going on. 1927, a law was passed that said the Postal Service cannot carry through the mails concealable guns, meaning handguns, not rifles, not shotguns. Well, after 100 years, handguns may be mailed through the U.S. Postal Service. They are proposing a change in the rules. And in comments that were submitted this week, 22 Democrat attorneys general are saying, you can't let the Postal Service do that. Now, I have a feeling the Postal Service, which loses money hand over fist every single day, they would probably like to be carrying more packages at this point. The U.S. Department of Justice is arguing that 1927 law is unconstitutional and that the patchwork of state gun regulations makes it very difficult for lawful gun owners to be able to transport firearms. So, attorneys general are arguing that allowing individuals to send handguns through the mail without going through a licensed seller, that costs a lot of money, extra trouble, will make it easier for prohibited persons like felons and domestic abusers to get their hands on guns. I think that is a bunch of hogwash. The anti-gun types, they will always tell you that if we just had enough rules, that we'd be able to keep the guns out of the hands of the bad guys. You know what the bad guys get most, or where they get most of their guns? They steal them. And some of the people who steal the guns sell them to other criminals. There are already laws that say you can't steal guns. There are already laws that say you can't take your stolen guns and sell them to convicted felons. So go out and enforce those laws and stop worrying about what law-abiding citizens are doing by sending guns through the mail. By the way, has it occurred to you that Donald Trump may be one of the most transparent presidents in history? The War Department, formerly known as the Department of Defense, is releasing 160 files today. They relate to sightings of UFOs dating back about 80 years. President Trump said, I think it's going to be very interesting to people. The American people can now access the federal government's declassified UAP files instantly. No clearance required. Now, do I think there's any tremendous significance to the idea of releasing all the UFO files? I really don't. And in fact, one of the things we've already heard about coming out of some of those documents is that there may have been other countries that were trying to use the fraud of UFOs. Not all UFOs, I think, are fraudulent, but I think some of them are. And I think they were used by other countries to create, you know, discontent in the United States. They were creating problems. But It turns out that videos of objects taken in the skies over Greece, Iraq, Japan, United Arab Emirates, and the U.S. over the decades, J.D. Vance has said that he is obsessed with the UFO files. Actually, I think J.D. Vance should focus on his job. His biggest part of his job is not the UFO files. But then again, there are a lot of people who get very excited about the UFOs. So now you've got more transparency from the United States government. If you want to join the best conversation in talk journalism, it's here every single day at 866-HEY-LARS. That's 866-439-5277. Send your emails to talk@LarsLarson.com. I did want to mention one story that I saw a little bit earlier today. This just confirms, in case you are ever in any doubt, that the Chinese communists are a real threat to reasonable countries on this planet. Norway's Interior Security Service, known as the PST, announced late yesterday that it had arrested a Chinese woman suspected of spying on Norwegian satellite data. Searches were carried out at two addresses, one of them on the island of Andøya in the Arctic Circle, which hosts both a rocket launch pad and a weapons testing site. I got to tell you something. I think Beijing is trying to spy on the rest of the world, and I don't think that China has our best interests at heart. Let's go to your calls on a First Amendment Friday. Hey, Greg, welcome to the program. What's on your mind today?
1: Mailing of handguns.
35: Yeah.
1: You can use registered mail. Registered mail is pretty special. It takes sealed up, tamper-proof stuff. If you're sending U.S. secrets to the Pentagon from the Middle East to the APO, you got to put U.S. secret on it. So, registered mail is secure. U.S. citizens pass it off as active secret clearances throughout the whole mail chain. So, there shouldn't be a problem with sending handguns that way if you can send the invasion plans of Canada to the troops in Idaho.
35: Well, and Greg, here's the thing. If you can send things securely, and if you know that when you send it through the mail, the U.S. Postal Service is, I think they call it the Mail Inspection Service, but it's their law enforcement arm. I mean, if they're capable of spotting other kinds of contraband going through the mail, should it really be a problem if you're legitimately sending guns from point A to point B in America and not having to, say, put them into some, either go through a licensed dealer and that's going to cost extra money and take extra time? Is there any reason for the Postal Service not to be able to do that kind of service for Americans?
1: The postal inspectors are absolute experts. They're the FBI of that. There was stuff going missing in the Middle East at the American post offices. I read them in on how to use RFID and track the stolen stuff back to the foxhole. They nailed several contractors. So if you got a problem, it's pretty easy to fix.
35: Well, and I got to tell you something, Greg. I have a friend who used to work in the Secret Service, now works for the Postal Inspection Service. He said, Lars, one day he said, do you know if you go to France, could you rent a post office box? I said, I would imagine I could. He said, you couldn't. You're a foreign national. They'll make you go through all kinds of hoops.
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35: Welcome back to the Lars Larson Show. I'm absolutely convinced that the teachers' unions of America are bent on destroying any other kind of education that they do not control and that their members do not earn a paycheck from. And if you need more evidence of that, I think that Ralph Rodriguez is going to be able to supply that. Ralph joins us now. Ralph is an attorney with the Homeschool Legal Defense Association. Mr. Rodriguez, welcome to the program.
19: Hey, Lars, thanks so much. Thanks for having me.
35: And by the way, if my audience is hearing this and they say we might need some help from the Homeschool Legal Defense Association, how would they go about getting a hold of you?
19: Absolutely. Go to hslda.org, and it's very easy to become a member. There's a nominal fee involved, just that it helps to ensure that our services can continue on going funded. But that's how we go about our business. It's a membership-driven organization. But if there are instances in which a non-member family is having trouble with the law, then we are also happy to step in wherever possible.
35: So would you mind telling my audience what the state of Connecticut is doing right now, passing a law to give the state the power to decide which parents are allowed to homeschool their kids and which parents are not?
19: Yeah, it's really an unprecedented measure in terms of what has been passed by the legislature early this week. So there's two parts that would fundamentally change how homeschooling works in Connecticut. The first part is honestly very run-of-the-mill. It would require a notice of intent by the parent to submit to the state Department of Education when they intend to homeschool their child. And that would apply to all families in the state when they decide to homeschool. And that would be an annual basis. The first year that they do so would have to be in person. But then the more controversial aspect, and the one that we've been fighting against for several months now, is that upon withdrawing one's child from public school, that would trigger a notification to the Department of Children and Families, the child welfare agency in the state. And they would do in a 5-day inquiry as to whether any adult living in the family is on the state's child abuse registry or if the family is undergoing an investigation for neglect or abuse. That could sound nice if you're trying to assert that you're looking out for the well-being of children, but really under the hood, we see that the standard of proof the legal standards for both of these things, the child abuse registry and also investigations, are just really low bars. So really any families can get caught up in these things.
35: Well, and in fact, it just suggests that if you're going to try to homeschool your kids, is that probable cause to believe that those parents or other people in the home might be a danger to the children? Because I guess you could say that about virtually any family, couldn't you?
19: Well, that's also the argument that we've been trying to make, is that the bill creates an inherent suspicion that homeschool families and homeschool parents are, you know, abusing their kids or setting them up for failure. That's just not the case. And we've also been able to show statistics that demonstrate children who are publicly educated in private education institutions unfortunately experience neglect and abuse too. So it's not a homeschooling issue. It's just a human issue, and homeschool families shouldn't be singled out.
35: Well, in fact, I'd almost go farther than that, Ralph. I don't know that I'm not a lawyer, so it may not be a good legal argument, but I would say if parents say, I'll just send my kid to the public schools and trust them to educate my kid. You know, a lot of parents do that. But if a parent says no, I want to make sure that I am in charge of my child's education. I want to make sure my child is not being indoctrinated or sexualized at school. To me, that shows a greater, concern about the outcome for the kid versus, the government will do it? Fine. Send the kids off to the local public school. I would almost think that they would be less suspicious than the parents who just say, whatever the public schools do for my kid, that's fine. And again, I know some people are going to take that in an adverse way. But if you say, I'm going to put the extra time and attention into doing the education myself, to me, that says a greater commitment to the kids. Now, my granddaughter is homeschooled, and she's doing very, very well. And notoriously, I mean, for decades, I've been hearing about homeschool kids who routinely win the spelling bees, win the chess championships. They do very, very well. And the public school kids, lately especially, not so very much.
19: Yeah, no, I mean, despite your disclaimer, I would agree with everything you said. HSLDA would agree with everything you said. The time and attention, the resources that homeschool families dedicate and devote to educating their children, it does demonstrate that these folks do indeed care about their children. They care about what they're being taught, the quality of the education, the safety. Many, many families withdraw their children from the schools because of safety concerns, whether it be bullying or, you know, any other tragedies that take place in institutions. So you're absolutely right there. And so, unfortunately, with the legislature, the arguments have fallen on deaf ears. They went along largely party lines in both chambers. And now we're waiting for to see what the governor does. And we're lobbying his office. We have a call to action with our membership to to try to get him to veto the bill. And so we're waiting on that right now.
35: Well, and by the way, I want to ask you about the comment that was made by the Education Ranking Committee member, Senator Eric Bethel, or Berthel. Berthel,
19: yes,
35: had said, look, this really comes down to whether the child is a creature of the state or is the child of parents. And, I mean, this has been kind of one of those essential fights that's going on lately, that there are people, Virginia was one state where they literally said, parents have no business telling us what we're going to teach your kids and what we're not going to teach your kids. They take the attitude the child is just chattel property of the state. Would you agree?
19: Oh, absolutely. Factions and people with this worldview do believe that it is all our children involved. And I was glad to hear the senator, and there was actually another one during the debate the other night that said, it's not our children. These children belong to the parents. And so this notion that public education has been in place since the beginning of time is just not true. In fact, what's really normal when you look at human history is parent-directed education. And that quote, a mere creature of the state, comes from Supreme Court precedent, in which the court there said that the child is not the mere creature of the state, and the parents have the fundamental right to direct the upbringing and education of their children. And it's just been reiterated time and again by the Supreme Court, as recently as this past session, just a few weeks ago.
35: I'm talking to Ralph Rodriguez, who's an attorney with the Homeschool Legal Defense Association. We're coming up on the break, but Mr. Rodriguez, I think this is so critically important. I mean, my wife and I were both educated in public schools, you know, the government-run public schools, but they were the government-run public schools of 40 or 50 years ago. The schools today are far more sexualized, far more politicized. There's far more indoctrination that's going on. And at least if you take a look at the NAEP test scores from around the United States, the results they're producing for a country that spends the greatest amount of money per child per year on public education, the results we get are just, you know, garbage. And but unfortunately, the teachers' unions have become one of the major funding sources for the Democrat Party. That's Ralph Rodriguez from the Homeschool Legal Defense Association. You can reach out to them at HSLDA, and you're listening to the Lars Larson Show.
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3: Welcome back to the Lars Larson Show on First Amendment Friday. I'm glad to get to your phone calls and emails. This is a notion that I think is very attractive. I'm normally not in favor of a lot of lawsuits, but families who paid thousands of dollars to take their kids on a Disney cruise vacation. But what they didn't know was that Disney had child predators who are working on the ship. Should the Disney company have to answer for that? And I say that because over the last half dozen years or so, maybe even over the last decade, I've noticed that a striking number of times that when they have raids and they pick up pedophiles and they pick up people who are associated with child pornography, you know, those kinds of offenses, they seem to pick up a number of people who work at Disney. Now, you could say when you're a big company and you employ tens of thousands of people, you're going to get all kinds of people in the crowd of employees that you have on board. But imagine this. What they did was they looked at the cruise ships. U.S. Customs and Border Protection boarded five different cruise ships, including a Disney cruise that was docked in San Diego. This happened in late April, so last month, as part of an ongoing child sexual exploitation material enforcement operation. After boarding the vessels and interviewing 26 suspected crew members from the Philippines, one from Portugal, one from Indonesia, officers confirmed that all the suspects were involved in either the receipt, the possession, the transportation, the distribution, or the viewing of child sexual exploitation material or child pornography. CBP canceled their visas, and these criminals are being removed from our country. We have a zero-tolerance policy for this kind of behavior, and we have fully cooperated with law enforcement. That's what Disney says. While the majority of these individuals were not from our cruise line, those that were are no longer with the company. That's good that they've acted in that way. But you would wonder, is there a way to screen, especially when you've got foreign nationals working on a cruise ship, to make sure you don't put children in close proximity to people who've already shown a predilection for that kind of perversion? To your calls now. It is First Amendment Friday. 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And you're welcome to join at 866-HEY-LARS. That's 866-439-5277. 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Start with Dalton in Alaska. Hey, Dalton, thanks for listening. Glad you're on board in America's 50th state. What's on your mind today?
4: Well, I was listening to the homeschool guy, and the first thing came to my mind is, you know, they're crying about the kids being destroyed. The government has taken our kids and not only twisted and raped their minds, they raped their bodies, and it's crazy. And then they give them shots. All of these people went and died, and nobody is going after anybody.
3: I'm not sure what are you talking about? All these people have died. What are we referring to there?
4: We thought millions of people died from that shot. You know what I mean? The point is the government is coming after people's bodies, literally, not only their mind, and nobody goes after them. Nobody's going to stop this. They're not going to let you have a homeschooler unless you go shoot a teacher. That's about it.
3: No, not even suggest shooting teachers. But did you have any kind of comment at all on Connecticut? Because the idea of Connecticut passing a law saying that you, the parent, who I think have a natural right to educate your child, if you choose to send your kid to a government-provided school, that's one thing. That's also your choice because every one of the 50 states allows parents to send their kids to public schools, and the kids have to be educated in some way. Should the state be deciding whether or not a parent is allowed to educate their child? That's where I think they've gone a step too far.

0: far?
1: Well, all you got to do is just don't do it. Don't comply. And when they come.
0: You are making some, you're going places I don't want you to go. If somebody is not threatening your life, but they've come to your house to check on whether or not your child's being educated, I'm reasonably sure, not being a defense attorney myself, that you're not allowed to just shoot them unless, of course, they are putting your life in at risk in some way. But thanks very much for the call. 866-439-5277. Send your emails to talk@LarsLarsen.com. By the way, the Trump administration continues to go after some of the racial preferences that have worked their way into American society in ways that I never thought would happen. For example, the Justice Department has now concluded that one of the top medical schools in America, UCLA Medical School, has engaged in illegal race-based discrimination in deciding who gets into the school and who does not. It alleges the school favored black and Hispanic applicants in violation of federal law. It says UCLA's admissions process has been focused on racial demographics at the expense of merit and excellence that allows racial politics to distract the school from the vital work of training great doctors. That comes from Assistant Attorney General Harmeet Dhillon. Listen, this is the problem we've had for a long, long time. And it goes all the way back to the Bakke decision, which is, I think, more than 40 years. It might be close to 50 years ago. If you've got medical schools, they've got to decide who gets into the school, who does not. How should you make that decision? The MCAT tests would be one good way. GPA would be another way. Your undergraduate college degree would be another way to determine who gets into medical school and who does not. Do you know what's a terrible way to decide whether or not somebody is allowed to go to medical school or not? Letting somebody decide based on whether or not you check a certain box that makes the woke folks happy. Meaning, if you say, well, we have to let in more people of color. No, you don't. You have to let in more people of quality. In other words, there are black candidates out there who get very good test scores, and they should probably become doctors. There are Hispanic candidates who do as well. There are men who do. There are women who do. There are probably gay and lesbians who would make great doctors, but that should be based, not based on their skin color, not based on what's between their legs, not based on what kind of sex they like or what kind of sex they don't like. It should be based on their capabilities to become a medical professional. The minute you start making those decisions based on, well, skin color, based on LGBTQ and garbage like that, you're going to have a problem. And you're going to have doctors that are going to end up killing people. By the way, folks, Mother's Day is right around the corner. And instead of just getting her the usual flowers and dinner, I can give you something more meaningful to think about. I'm talking about health. Because in most families, as soon as somebody gets sick, well, moms are the first to step in. They take care of everyone, and they usually put themselves last in line. 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

0: at LarsLarson.com. And consider this. The Democrats just flushed $64 million down the toilet trying to steal four House seats in Virginia. And a court, well, they just torched the entire scheme. So I thought we'd visit with Casey Crosby, who's co-chair of the Republican National Committee. Casey, welcome to the program. And how would you like to have been the person who had to go to Hakeem Jeffries and say your super PAC just wasted $40 million on nothing?
1: Well, listen, we love that they wasted that money in Virginia, and I will say it's a great day for Virginians, and it's also a great day for Fair Maps. And I have to say I am very proud to serve under Chairman Gruters and our staff who made a calculated decision to litigate this, and they've spent millions of dollars, like you said, over $64 million, and we made a very decisive decision because we knew the law was on our side, and it was clear, black and white, and we won. And so it feels good today to be a Republican.
0: I guess what it suggests about the people on the Democrat Party side of the aisle, and I suggest this all the time, they're not very competent. Because you would think before you spend $64 million on an effort like that, wouldn't you go to lawyers and maybe spend, I don't know, a few tens of thousands of dollars and say, if we get this passed, will it actually pass constitutional muster? Or are we going to get thrown out of court? Which they did fairly quickly, didn't they?
1: Yeah, well, you would think that they would be a little better stewards with their money. But, you know, I guess what we see is a pattern with the Democrats with their spending. If you look back to even just the presidential election, I mean, Kamala Harris spent billions of dollars on that election, wasted billions of investor money on her campaign. I was the former treasurer of the RNC. We worked with a lot less. We were very efficient with our money. If it wasn't going out to get out the vote or to protect the vote, we just weren't doing it. And we had a great leader with President Trump who made election integrity and growing our party the priority. And that's what we're doing going into these midterms. And so we are unified. And, you know, and finally, the RNC is on the offense. And it feels pretty good not to be on our heels.
0: I'll bet it does. Now, I know you've got a heart out because you got another commitment to get to, but I got to ask you this. This one went to the Virginia Supreme Court because this was decided based on the state constitution. Now, I'm not a lawyer either, but that means it pretty well stops there. There is no effective appeal in which the Democrats could go, say, to the U.S. Supreme Court or the federal courts and get this Virginia Supreme Court decision overturned. Or am I wrong about that?
1: Yeah, no, you are correct. This was a state issue. It was handled by the state Supreme Court, and it is done. And, you know, we are very excited. I mean, the Dems are just showing again.
0: Dumps.
1: They're in
0: you
1: a free
0: right
1: fall with
0: time.
1: Everything. Yeah. Yeah, no, absolutely. And so, you know, and again, we feel like we're great on our issues. We feel very confident going into the midterms. And, you know, we've got to go out and get our message out across the country now. And, we're on the offense, and we're going to make sure that we win these midterms and make sure President Trump is a four-year president. That's our number one goal at the RNC. But, you know, we are unified with the White House and across the board with our sister committees. And we're going to be on the offense, and we're going to be fighting on policy. And, you know, they brought this fight to us, and I laugh because they said things like, oh, the Republicans are going to find out, and we're going to be in battle with them. And we just keep beating them because the law is very clear on these issues.
0: You know, I was thinking, Casey, you give me some advice. Would it be inappropriate for Mother's Day to send an orange jail jumpsuit to Louise Lucas's office? Do you think maybe she should be fitted? Because I can't believe the kind of garbage that goes. I mean, I've got a friend, Joe Thomas, in Virginia. I said, what's the deal? He says, she is the Democrat to end all Democrats. She's been in office, what, a third of a century? And she's got a pot shop running right next door to her, to the office of the Senate President Pro Tem. Is that really the way the Democrats run things in the Commonwealth of Virginia?
1: Apparently so. And, you know, I've really enjoyed a bunch of the memes today with her suggesting she go get another gummy or something like that. But, yeah, you know, the Republican and the Republican Party, I mean, we knew in Virginia that the law was very clear, and we made a decision that we were going to fight this through the courts. And, you know, and it's a lesson, too, I think, that sometimes you don't always see what's what's in front of you or what's going on behind the scenes, but the Republican Party is working very hard and working together to make sure and in a unified manner that we are on the offense and doing our best to get these wins where we can, because we feel like the law is on our side.
0: Well, you know what? I hope, like you do, that the Democrats find new and creative ways to flush tens of millions of dollars down the toilet, because that means they have less to play with. They're going to have to go back to their union pals and ask them to refill their campaign coffers. Casey, I know you got to go, but thank you so much for the time on a Friday night.
1: Oh, thank you for having me. I'm in Utah, and we're doing grassroots events out here, and so it's a great day, and I'm happy to be on anytime. You have a great weekend.
0: Thank you so much, ma'am. That is Casey Crosby. She is the co-chair of the Republican National Committee. Let me go to Nikki. Hey, Nikki, you heard my comments about Disney and their cruise ship and some of the perverts that were removed from the cruise ship by CBP. What's on your mind on a First Amendment Friday night?
2: Well, how are they supposed to screen foreign nationals? And it got me thinking about things that I've read over the years where it seems like some of the countries that these folks were from kind of turn a blind eye to predatory behavior like this.
0: Probably.
2: And so my guess is these people aren't on a registry. They haven't been in custody. They haven't gone through any process. So when you go to do a background check on folks like this, how are you going to screen them? How is that going to work?
0: You know what, Nikki? I'll tell you what. I'm not an expert on that subject, but let me throw out a couple of ideas. Do you think that there might be companies out there that do background checks? Because the vast majority of us who've ever had a background check, I've had background checks for jobs. I don't have a criminal record. I don't have any of the rest of that. But you could look at my social media. You could look at a lot of other things. And I'll bet there are people. Do you think there are people out there who consult with big companies who need to background check employees for sensitive jobs? And you can't assume that every single pedophile is going to have a criminal record as a pedophile. That'd be convenient if everyone did. But do you imagine that really creative companies in the private sector have ways of saying, well, if you look at these things about the person, we can tell a lot about those things. Do you think that's one way to do it?
2: Well, yeah, that's what a lot of employers do nowadays, is they actually will check your social media just to see if they can gauge if you might be toxic or not. But
0: they might talk to your family members like we do criminal background or FBI background checks on people for federal jobs as well. Now, Disney can't maybe go that far. But if you say, if you're not giving us clean employees, we're going to go to another, I'll bet they go to people who supply those employees and say, if you're not going to give us clean employees that we can put on our cruise ships with small children, then we're not going to use you anymore. So find a way to do the background checks. And Nikki, maybe there's somebody smarter than me who can say, here's a way to do it.
2: I would hope so. Yeah, I would hope there's a way to do it because, you know, I have a stepson and I have a granddaughter. And after listening to what happened, I would never take my granddaughter on a Disney cruise.
0: I think that's the way all of us have.
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1: I'm Christopher Cruz in Washington. American passengers on a cruise ship hit by a deadly hantavirus outbreak are being flown to an isolation center in Omaha, Nebraska. They're on a specially equipped 747 that flew to the Canary Islands to get them. CBS's Raimi Innocencio reports.
2: A voyage meant to marvel at wildlife that for three passengers took a devastating turn. In the first days of the hantavirus outbreak, fear gripped the ship. Passengers followed strict hygiene measures, including masks and social distancing. And a few, near the end, posted smiles and selfies in the open air. Now, back on land, it's isolation and quarantine in precisely coordinated movements echoing COVID times.
1: And we've just learned that one of the American passengers has tested positive for the virus, but does not have symptoms. In a statement, HHS says the overall risk to the American public from the hantavirus and its Andes variant remains extremely low. More than 100 passengers on a Princess cruise ship are sick from a norovirus outbreak. The ship will dock at Port Canaveral, Florida, early Monday morning. It sailed on April 28th with more than 3,100 passengers on what was to have been a two-week-long cruise to Aruba, Bonaire, Puerto Rico, and the Bahamas, among other places. CBS's Jerika Duncan says Today's Show co-host Savannah Guthrie posted a Mother's Day tribute to her missing mother Nancy on Instagram today.
3: The Instagram video shows images of the missing 84-year-old with her family. Guthrie wrote, "We miss you with every breath."
1: Israeli Prime Minister Benjamin Netanyahu says the war with Iran is not over. He spoke on CBS's 60 Minutes.
4: Somebody has to disarm them. Somebody has to then demilitarize Gaza. I would say disarm, demilitarize, de-radicalize, because you don't want these fanatics there.
1: President Trump today called Iran's response to the latest U.S. ceasefire proposal, quote, totally unacceptable, but offered no details. China today confirmed President Trump will visit from May 13th to the 15th. Former FDA Commissioner Dr. Scott Gottlieb tells CBS's Face the Nation, people should listen to their doctor, not HHS Secretary Robert F. Kennedy Jr. He had said when it comes to medications, like antidepressants, they are risky and overprescribed.
5: For most Americans who take these drugs, they're very important and in some cases life-saving. And I would encourage everyone who is thinking about potentially stopping these medications based on the Secretary's comments to consult their doctor.
1: New York Knicks fans cheered their team to victory today in Philadelphia. The Knicks defeated the Philadelphia 76ers 144-114. This is CBS News.
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1: Can a car that hasn't been on the road in many years still get a traffic ticket? CBS News Chicago reporter Chris Tye says it can, and it has.
10: The Volo Museum got a traffic ticket for one of its vehicles in the mail, but the car hasn't moved in years. The Popular Automotive Museum shared the ticket they got in the mail from the New York City Police Department of Finance. They sent a $50 ticket after they say Knight Rider's kit vehicle went 11 miles over the speed limit. The museum says the New York City official system must have connected the novelty plates in the picture to the car. The Volo Museum shared a picture of their security footage with CBS News Chicago. It's dated at the exact time of that speeding ticket. It shows the car parked there. The museum tells us they requested a hearing about the ticket.
1: The Devil Wears Prada 2 edged out Mortal Kombat 2 at the North American box office this weekend. Studio estimates Sunday show Prada 2 sold $43 million in tickets in its second weekend. Christopher Cruz, CBS News.
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21: Welcome back to the Lars Larson Show. It's my favorite day of the week, First Amendment Friday. And why? Not because it ends the week, because we open up the phone lines and every subject is fair game on First Amendment Friday. So if you want to jump into the best conversation in talk journalism, it's here every day at 866-HEY-LARS. 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But as I said, on First Amendment Fridays, we allow a little greater latitude about what it is that you want to talk about, because we want to honor your First Amendment freedoms, and frankly, we want Americans to practice their First Amendment freedoms. 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Oh, and by the way, you can answer our X poll. 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Today's question: for the first time in 100 years, handguns could be mailed through the U.S. Postal Service if a proposed rule change takes effect. In a comment letter that was submitted this week, 22 Democrat attorneys general, you know how they are, argued that the Postal Service lacks the authority to override a 1927 federal law that bars the mailing of concealable firearms, that means pistols, except by licensed dealers. The Department of Justice argues that 1927 law is unconstitutional and that a patchwork of state gun regulations makes it difficult for lawful gun owners to be able to move firearms around the country. So the attorneys general say that allowing individuals to send handguns through the mail without consent and without a licensed seller makes it easier for prohibited persons like felons and domestic abusers to get access to handguns. Well, I don't think that's the case. I think this is a sensible change. Should we end the 100-year-old ban on mailing handguns? I would answer that one yes. You can answer it any way you like. You'll find the question at Lars Larson Show and at LarsLarson.com, and brought to you by AMAC, the Association of Mature American Citizens. AMAC has the conservative values I believe in. I joined about a decade ago. You can join too. Just go to amac.us or call 888-262-2006. AMAC is better. Better for you and better for America. Now, in yesterday's poll, I talked about this crazy member of the U.S. Congress. She's also a Democrat, although I may be redundant in saying she's both crazy and a Democrat. Pramila Jayapal, who has talked about the fact that the Trump administration has imposed sanctions on the island nation of Cuba. And she says she is actively working to subvert those sanctions. I think that's a violation of the Logan Act. I think that even lines up Pramila Jayapal, member of Congress and member of the Democrat Party, for charges that she could be accused of treason. Should the Democrats who actively help Cuba get around U.S. sanctions face criminal charges? I said yes to that. So did 93% of you, and only 7% of you were naysayers and said no to that particular idea. Glad to get your calls at 866-HEY-LARS. That's 866-439-5200. Send your emails to talk at larslarson.com. Let me tell you what's coming up this hour. Number one, a doctor who criticized Joe Biden on Fox News and was indicted 4 months later by the Department of Justice for Medicare fraud or Medicaid fraud for a total of $250. And the federal government under Joe Biden were so angry at this doctor because he contradicted them that they wanted to put him in prison for 50 years because of what they said was $250 worth of fraud. And the doctor, you will hear him make the case on this program, it wasn't fraud at all. It was a medical billing code error, and he doesn't even think they committed an error. He said they treated about 100,000 patients during the pandemic. There were five of them in which the government said the wrong billing code was used and the charge was $50 more than it should have been. So, should anybody who criticizes Joe Biden be indicted and pursued by the federal government to try to put you on trial? And they literally were proposing 50 years in prison for a $250 alleged fraud. A California town unanimously banned new gas stations to fight climate change. Now they want to get it back because they're broke. The city was making a lot of money on those gas stations. And as a result, the EVs that they thought were going to come to this little town never came. 79% of Americans say they don't trust big tech with their kids and controlling social media, but they also say they don't trust the government either. Should mom and dad be the last line of defense against the internet? On a First Amendment Friday, let's go first to Doug, who's a naysayer. Hey, Doug, welcome to the program. What's on your mind?
0: Thank you, Lars, for having me on. I disagree that the United States is a Christian nation. I believe that's a form of idolatry in that there's only one infinite source, one infinite creator. All religions and sciences are one process. So to say any particular nation is this religion or that religion is a form of idolatry. And since we're trying to move away from idolatry, that's what we really want to do is move away from idolatry. We need to identify ourselves as a member of one organism, that is, the human family is one organism, and all...
21: No, but hold on, Doug, there's a problem with this. Number one, were the people who founded the United States of America predominantly Christians?
0: Well, that's saying that they were predominantly worshiping an idol.
21: No, they were people who identified their Lord and Savior as Jesus Christ, and they worship God as Christians. That's not saying they're worshiping an idol. It's just saying that most of the people who founded America were Christians at the time, and they wrote an awful lot of the rules and regulations and into the Constitution and the Bill of Rights many Christian ideas. They didn't have to say we're a theocracy to do that. They just had to say we're Christians, and this is what we believe in. I mean, Franklin and Jefferson and Washington, I think you're mistaken, but that's okay. Let's go to Al in Nevada. Hey, Al, welcome to the Lars Larson Show. What's on your mind?
17: Hey, Lars, first of all, thanks. Second of all, my brother sent me an article about an interview that somebody had from the Met Gala that just happened recently.
21: Oh, what an event.
17: There's a model. Oh, yeah. There is a black transgendered female paraplegic with cerebral palsy that just got signed to a modeling agency. And she actually said that there's not more, or the reason why there's not more black transgendered female paraplegic with cerebral palsy in modeling is due to racism, due to whiteness. And I'm like, my brother was laughing hysterically because that checks off a lot of boxes, Al. I've never heard of another black transgendered female with paraplegic cerebral palsy before.
21: No, in fact, you know what, Al? I'll go further than that. Have you ever heard anybody in any particular field, politics, sports, religion, technology, who is all of those characteristics all at once?
17: No, I've never had. I mean, I feel bad. She's a pretty woman. I feel bad for anybody who has a disability, especially a degenerative one. But to
21: so
17: come
21: do
17: out
21: I.
17: And say, I mean, but to come out and say that is due to racism, how is being white going to keep, she should be grateful for the job. But yet,
21: yeah, she's a fortunate person if she's got the job. But Al, I find it, you know, models are supposed to be pretty. I find anybody who sees themselves first because of their skin color.
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21: Welcome back to the Lars Larson Show. It's a pleasure to be with you. I know that Americans do not trust big technology. But I think when it comes right down to it, they trust Washington, D.C. even less when it comes to protecting your kids from the kind of threats they might meet online. So, I wanted to get Sean Stevens on. Sean is the chief researcher at the Foundation for Individual Rights and Expression, otherwise known as FIRE. Sean, welcome back to the program.
5: Hi, thanks for having me, Lars.
21: So tell me this. There's a brand new poll out that finds that if Americans want anyone to watch over their children's browsing online, it's mom and dad and not Big Brother and social media companies. I got to tell you something. I'm really gratified by that result because I think it should be mom and dad that are the primary watchdogs. What should we make of that?
5: I don't think it's very surprising. The other group of individuals that people preferred over the federal government and the tech companies were teachers. They weren't as popular as parents, but it's kind of like, wait, individuals I know, I trust more. I think that makes a lot of sense.
21: Yeah. And in fact, should we have the government involved to any great extent? I mean, maybe a little bit on the fringes, but does the government really have a role in deciding how to police social media? Because my impression of the government even before the pandemic was government likes one-size-fits-all kinds of guardrails. And they'll just say, okay, we're throwing up a giant wall around this. And you say, hold on, we don't need a giant wall. We need some guardrails. And the government's attitude is, well, no, we have to have one solution that fits all different variations of this problem. And the government never can find a way to fine tune it, but individuals can do a very good job of that.
5: Yeah, I'd agree. I think there are some things that the government and the companies should regulate. I mean, there's like child pornography. You probably want to gate pornography, other things that are open discussions of committing crimes maybe should be things like that that aren't protected by the First Amendment should be things that you should try to regulate. But I don't think you can have this one-size-fits-all thing to regulating expression between human beings on the Internet. A lot of things are going to be on like a case-by-case basis that you really have to review the specific details of.
21: Well, and you gave one of the clearest examples because it is an absolute. I mean, when it comes to child pornography, it is absolutely forbidden to produce it. It's absolutely forbidden to sell it or to buy it or to possess it or to transfer it. Where you have an absolute like that, government guardrails work out great. But even when you say what's covered under the First Amendment, if you say, well, you can't discuss crimes, well, I see people discussing abortion all the time online, and frankly, I think killing babies is a criminal act, but people discuss it all the time. So the minute you start to draw boundaries, you say, well, you can't talk about things that are immoral, and you say, you mean like killing babies? And then all of a sudden you've got a big discussion between people who think it's only moral to allow killing babies and those of us who don't think you should be able to kill them at all.
5: Yeah, and there are, I'm a researcher. I have a PhD, not an attorney, but there are court rulings that deal specifically with the abortion issue. So there is First Amendment, like what case law on that. And so I would just basically be saying we should largely be following that, which leaves most expression, it's basically saying stay out of most of the expression online and let individuals, regulate themselves. And we have pretty clear examples of where the guardrails are and what the exceptions are. And yes, there might be some gray areas, but we should have those discussions.
21: One of the things I don't understand, Sean, is this. I mean, there have been industries that have said, why don't you let us do self-regulation and we'll set some standards? And I would think with, you know, if it's trust but verify, say, okay, go ahead, set your own limits and basically police your own industry. I would think that social media companies, if they want to avoid having the government come in and tell them what to do, and I don't think the users want the government telling them what to do, that the social media companies themselves would say, we're going to be the gold standard. We'll be the good housekeeping seal of approval standard for social media. And if anybody wants to be allied with us, then they can have those same kind of standards. And if you want to be out on the fringes, then everybody will know, yeah, don't trust those folks. They don't have any guardrails.
5: Yeah, you know, I think there's this might get a little bit beyond the bounds of talking about free expression a little bit, but they some of those big companies might have some other interests into welcoming some government regulation into their industry because it might allow them to box out, you know, upstart competitors.
21: Yep. Well, and it, you know, because I think back, I mean, it's before my time, and I know it's before your time, Sean, but the meat industry used to be notoriously bad in America. And then there were companies saying, hey, put some regulations on us because we do a good job of, you know, packaging meat or, you know, slaughtering, you know, animals and producing meat products. And all these other fly-by-night folks, they're the ones that are the problem. But I know that part of their agenda was box our competition out. And they liked that idea a lot. Although, you know, the other companies were free to produce a good quality product or not. And I wouldn't have a problem with boxing out the people who can't maintain their own quality.
5: Mm-hmm. Yeah, I mean, another example in the realm here, which might, you know, it's more on the other side of maybe it is a little bit of a risk, is, you know, we've, to pivot back to free expression and a lot of what FIRE does.
21: Yeah.
5: We kind of let colleges and universities self-police themselves on this matter for a long time, and now the backlash is occurring in the form of harsher government regulation of speech on campus. And while I have plenty of concerns about that, there's also a little element of you did bring some of this on yourself by not self-policing very well.
21: Yeah, that's what they did, except that it seemed as though all the colleges went wrong in the same direction. Should we be suspicious of that?
5: Yeah. Well, when the mistakes all you know, point in one direction, I think there's some things to consider there for sure. I would say there's lots of mistakes in one direction, but there are, you know, FIRE does this every day, and there's plenty of examples of, you know, more left of center speech also being centered on campus, even though right of center speech probably is targeted with more zeal and more often.
21: That's Sean Stevens from FIRE. By the way, those spam texts and the scam emails you get all the time, the ones that flood your phone, well, they're not random. 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
3: Welcome back to the Lars Larson Show. It's First Amendment Friday. Let me suggest just something to you. Lately, there's been a soundbite from Barack Hussein Obama running around talking about how wrong it would be to use the DOJ to go after your political enemies, which is kind of rich, given that the Obama and the Biden administrations used the DOJ for exactly that purpose many, many times. But this case is going to knock your socks off. Consider this. Go back about 5 years. So we're right in the middle of the first full year of the pandemic, December of 21. So I guess that would put us about a year and a half into the pandemic. And you're a doctor running a clinic, a monoclonal antibody clinic at FedEx Field in the state of Maryland. And you are Dr. Ron Elfenbein, who joins me now. And Dr. Elfenbein, I want to hear the story of how the Biden administration decided to go after you and why. Welcome to the program.
4: Thank you for having me, Lars. It's an honor to be here. Appreciate it. Thank you, sir.
3: So have I described this right? In 2021, December of that year, you're running an antibody clinic at FedEx Field for Health and Human Services and the state of Maryland. How does that tie into what was going on with the pandemic at about that time?
4: Yeah, so it's a great question. So actually, your audience that doesn't know what they are, monoclonal antibodies, certainly for COVID, represented the cure for COVID. And what they are is it's a tried and true technology that's been around since the 70s. We used it for all sorts of things in medicine, from treating cancer to treating different infectious diseases and autoimmune disorders. So this is not like the mRNA vaccine, which was brand new, untested technology. This is something that's been around for decades. And it represented the cure for COVID. You literally would go in, you would sit in a chair, we would hook you up to an IV, drip the stuff in, and in 30 minutes, essentially give you what your body would take 3 weeks or so to create. So it's the antibodies to the virus that your body would create in like 3 weeks, we could give you in 30 minutes. So we would literally cure you in 30 minutes of your disease. We had people who were blue in the face, would come in wheelchairs and would walk out of their own steam because 30 minutes after getting the infusion, they felt 100% better. I've never seen anything like it in my entire career in medicine. So the administration, the regime, if you will, was focused on one thing and one thing only, and that was vaccinate, vaccinate, vaccinate. Everybody. Didn't matter whether you just had the disease, whether you still had the disease. Everybody was supposed to get a vaccine. And this didn't make any sense to me from a medical standpoint. And I ran the largest monoclonal antibody infusion centers in the entire Mid-Atlantic region, including Delaware, Pennsylvania, Maryland, Virginia, West Virginia. And as you pointed out, the federal government approached me. HHS asked me to set up a site at FedEx Field where the Redskins play football, which we did in partnership with HHS and the Maryland Department of Health. And we ran it for over a year. And the stuff was just curing people right and left. It was amazing. And then the Biden administration politicized it. They started to say, well, we're going to control the distribution. And lo and behold, they started to cut red states off. It just so happened that all the red states were having trouble getting monoclonal antibodies. And the day before they did that, there was no shortage. All of a sudden, when they took control over it, literally the next day there were shortages nationwide.
3: And by the way, doctor, that feeds into the narrative to say, if we want to get everybody to go out and get the shot, you know, as a preventative, and Joe Biden, who I think in July of 21 was saying, if you get the shot, you can't catch COVID, which wasn't true.
4: Right.
3: And if you get the shot, you can't die of COVID, which isn't true, wasn't true.

0: All these claims, but the pharma companies made tens of billions, if not hundreds of billions of dollars on the vaccinations that to a lot of us, I'll admit to you, Doc, I never got the shot. I never got boosted. I never got the shot. Didn't need it. Have I had COVID? Sure. I've had it. It was like a really bad case of the flu, but that was about it. So what did they do to the monoclonal antibody setup that you were setting up?
1: Well, so they started politicizing it. Then they started to use this term that you hear all the time, which, frankly, I still don't even understand what the hell it means, but equity. They came out and said, we're going to start using equity as a means to distribute a life-saving medication. Now, that on itself is so outrageous and ridiculous, but that is what they said. And all of a sudden, the state of Florida is a great example because there was an outbreak in December of 2021 of Delta at the time, and it was killing people. And what does Florida have a lot of? Old people with medical problems.
0: Yep.
1: And it was the highest state with the most at-risk state with the most at-risk population who was having an actual outbreak. And what did the federal government do? They cut them off. If you remember, Governor DeSantis had to go out on his own using Floridian taxpayer dollars, go to Regeneron and go to the other manufacturers himself with his taxpayer dollars and purchase the drugs directly because the federal government wouldn't give them to them. They would not supply it to Florida despite the fact that they had an ample supply. That in and of itself is criminal.
0: Okay, so Dr. Alphenbein, I got to watch the clock because I want to get this part in. So you criticized the Biden administration for doing this, and how did they retaliate against you?
1: Yeah, I'm sorry. So I went out on national television to criticize this, and I was like, they're going to kill people. 4 months later, out of the blue, I find myself indicted on federal health care fraud charges that made no sense, that they hadn't even done an investigation. Even the judge adjudicating the case in a pretrial conference said, this is a case of shoot first and ask questions later. That's a direct quote. I took it to trial because it did nothing wrong. The chief federal judge of Maryland issues, who was the judge for my trial, a 93-page opinion, just completely obliterating the government and basically said, you should never have brought this case. This is terrible. There's no evidence of any wrongdoing. And not only did he acquit me, but he said, you're acquitted of all charges, you're innocent, and in case they appeal this, you will have a guaranteed new trial. So what did they do right before Trump's inauguration? They appealed it. So now I'm facing a new trial.
0: Now, hold on, Doc, I want people to get this part especially right. What was the alleged the fraud loss, the amount of money that was lost because of the alleged fraud?
1: Yeah, this is crazy. So it's five counts. And by the way, these are all real people. Each of these counts is a real patient. It's not like no one alleged that we made stuff up, that we had ghost patients. These were real people. Three of them testified at trial that, yes, I'm a real person. I got seen. I got tested, blah, blah, blah. So each count, we were billing at a certain level, and they said that we chose the wrong billing code. That's all this was. We chose the wrong billing code out of, by the way, a lexicon of over 69,000 potential codes. They came after me during a pandemic for five counts, and we saw over 100,000 people in that time frame. They said five. The difference between what we billed and the next lowest level is, on average, about $50.
0: How long did the DOJ of Joe Biden want you to go to prison?
1: 50 years. That's with a 50 over a $250 billing dispute. And all they had to do, if this was a true billing dispute, was pick up the phone like any normal person and call me and say, hey, we have a question about how you're choosing to bill. We don't understand this.
0: Exactly. Dr. Ron Alphenbein is a Maryland physician who is now facing a new trial and up to 50 years in prison over a $250 billing mistake. Hey, everybody's talking about those weight loss injections because, the results are dramatic. 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
14: And Friday, and in a moment, I want to tell you about a public high school that is throwing a graduation ceremony, only it's a segregated graduation ceremony. It is only for black students, not for white students, not for Hispanic students. I'll get into the details of that in just a moment. First, though, welcome to First Amendment Friday. It's a pleasure to be with you, and I'm glad to get to your phone calls and emails. And on that note, Jason joins us on First Amendment Friday. Hey, Jason, welcome to the program. What's on your mind?
15: Hey, Lars. I just had a few things to say about Teflon Don and my thoughts on the Iran conflict so far. If you place economic sanctions on the country or on the civilian population that caused the riots and causes the unrest to begin with, and then you go in and you try to punish the leadership for retaliating against the populace, It's like setting up, it's like leading them to the battle, you know, it's like setting them up for a fall.
14: Jason, are we talking about Iran?
15: Yeah.
14: Okay, hold on. You're saying because we started doing what we're doing with Iran now is why they've had civil unrest and an unhappy population. Except I hate to let facts get in the way of a good liberal opinion. But in Iran, there were lots and lots of massive protests that happened when President Obama was president about 15 years ago. And all of the public opinion polling I've seen out of Iran says the people of Iran are not happy at all with their local leadership. Now, that's not the reason for the United States to go after them. The reason for the United States to pursue Iran is to keep them from getting the kind of weapons that both Democrats and Republicans in America say we can't afford to let Iran get nuclear weapons. And there have been prominent Democrats who said it as well. But here's the problem. You start with the premise that we caused the civil unrest because of the actions against Iran, except the civil unrest has been going on in Iran by an unhappy population for at least the last 20 years.
15: And the nuclear research has been going on since the 1950s, and they got the research.
14: Hold on. Is there a difference between nuclear research and actual production of weapons-grade uranium? Because there is a big difference, isn't there?
15: No, there is a big difference. You can do lots of different things with nuclear
14: Jason. If you have uranium and you enrich it to about 6%, you know what it works really well for? Civilian production of electricity, which Iran says that's what we're doing. Except their production of uranium has taken it to 60%, which means it's a short jump from 60% to 90% pure. Do you know what 90% uranium is good for? Weapons. Is it good for nuclear power production?
15: Right.
14: It is not.
15: So are you concurring that we gave them their nuclear technology after World War II?
14: Would I agree that Iran under the Shah got the nuclear production technology? The position of the United States toward Iran ever since 79 and the hostage crisis has been Iran is the biggest sponsor of terrorism on planet Earth. So whatever was done or not done under governments that existed in the 50s that by the late 1970s did not exist anymore, what's the relevance of those two?
15: Well, there's not really much relevance, but the nuclear option in Iran, he's been hinting that he wants to nuke Tehran. I mean,
14: no, hold on. When has Donald Trump said he might nuke Tehran? If you wanted to say he's hinted at it, tell me what Donald Trump has done or said that hints that we might nuke Tehran.
15: I'm not quoting Donald Trump. I'm just saying it's hinting towards the fact that they want to nuke.
14: Who is hinting we might nuke Tehran? Tell me who.
15: Just the other night, they said it's going to make it look like it's going to glow at night.
14: Well, there are lots of things that are kinetic attacks that would make something glow other than nuclear weapons. But are you suggesting that Donald Trump has hinted he may nuke Tehran? Because I haven't heard anything of the kind.
15: Well, that's where the leadership is underneath Tehran in bunkers that are nuclear.
14: Oh, I'm sure the leadership is leaving the civilian population on top. But Jason, let's go back to this. Is Iran the biggest sponsor of terrorism on planet Earth?
15: Sustainingly over the last 40 years or so, probably.
14: Almost 50 years, yeah. Okay, so we've agreed they back terrorism, they fund terrorism, they equip terrorists. They equipped the terrorists for October 7th. They've equipped the Hamas. They've equipped the Houthis. They've equipped Hezbollah. So they're terrorists. Should they ever be allowed to get nuclear weapons with that in mind?
15: No, of course not.
14: Okay, so, and has every president talked about keeping Iran away from nuclear weapons? I mean, Clinton did, Obama did, even Biden did, and Trump has. Has any American president until Trump actually taken action that would keep them from getting nuclear weapons?
15: Yeah, they have. It only makes sense. You know,
14: well, hold on. Other than Trump, Jason, which other president took any actions that actually prevented them from enriching uranium and creating a nuclear weapon? Tell me the name.
15: Didn't HW do that?
14: No. They all talked about it, Jason. They all talked about it. But nobody actually took the action to say, if you try to do this, we're going to pound your nuclear program into a big bunch of rubble under a mountain. And if you keep it up, then we're going to go in and take more actions to make sure that you agree never have nuclear weapons. Now, Jason, after World War II, what did we tell Japan? Japan wrote their own constitution and said, we will no longer have offensive capabilities, because prior to World War II, Japan had been expansionist. They tried to expand into China. They tried to expand into Korea. They were a war-making country. After World War II, has Japan been a well-behaved national entity?
15: They're stuck in the 50s. They haven't.
14: Well, they're not. I mean, their economy has had both good years and bad, or good decades and bad decades.
15: It's ahead of us by about 30 years.
14: But have they been? Well, their economy is kind of in the doldrums right now because they don't. Their economy is not growing. It's First Amendment Friday, and you're listening to the Lars Larson Show. By the way, you want to be a hero this Mother's Day? 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I have one myself. 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
6: This is CBS News on the Hour, your home for original reporting. I'm Christopher Cruz in Washington. Health officials in the U.S. tonight said one of the 17 American passengers evacuated from a cruise ship in the Canary Islands has tested positive for the hantavirus, but isn't showing any symptoms. Three passengers have died. Here's CBS's Jerika Duncan.
7: They were evacuated by a specially equipped 747 that flew to the Canary Islands to get them. They were among more than 100 passengers and crew on the ship that anchored off the coast. Global health officials have tried to calm fears about the spread of the disease.
6: The charter flight is due to arrive in Omaha, Nebraska early Monday morning, where the passengers will be examined at a federally funded quarantine facility at the University of Nebraska. The UN says 34 million people in Sudan are in urgent need of aid. On CBS's Face of the Nation, the head of Save the Children, Jonty Sirripto, says people are taking extraordinary steps to escape the country.
8: I spoke to a colleague of mine who had to walk with her 16-year-old daughter. The daughter was threatened. She fought. I mean, I saw the scars on her face. She fought to help her daughter, to keep her daughter alive and safe. And then she did get out and was essentially rescued by somebody. So this one had a somewhat happy ending, but so many don't have that.
6: The remains of an American soldier missing during military exercises in Morocco have been recovered in the Atlantic Ocean. 27-year-old Lieutenant Kendrick Lamont Key Jr. was found by a Moroccan military search team. CBS's Chris Livesay on what led to the death.
9: Defense officials tell us they were off duty on a hike when one soldier is believed to have fallen off a cliff into the surf below. Other soldiers witnessed the fall and attempted a rescue but could not reach the service member. A second soldier jumped in the water but struggled to return to shore, so a third jumped in. Only the third soldier made it out.
6: Search efforts continue for the second missing soldier. Republicans and Democrats are engaged in a political battle over redistricting, and one party has the edge, says CBS's Aaron Navarro.
10: The battle over redistricting is swinging in Republicans' favor, giving them a built-in advantage to retain control of the House, despite President Trump's record-low approval rating.
6: The president's religious liberty commission will soon release its recommendations, and rejecting the concept of separation of church and state is reported to be high on the agenda.
11: Its chairman, Texas Lieutenant Governor Dan Patrick.
12: The separation of church and state is the biggest lie that's been told in America since our founding.
11: The priorities are increased religious expression in public schools and other public settings, more public money for religious organizations.
6: CBS's Michael Toscano. This is CBS News.
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14: Carpal tunnel syndrome, heart failure that doesn't improve with common medicines. 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
6: A Hall of Famer, four-time WNBA champion, and five-time Olympic gold medalist is getting another title.
15: Under a bill approved by the Connecticut legislature, basketball legend Sue Bird will share the state bird designation every March with the longtime title holder, the American Robin.
16: To Sue, first nail, boom!
15: As heard in WNBA highlights, Bird played for the Seattle Storm for 19 seasons. But before that, she led the University of Connecticut to two national titles and is beloved in the state. Bird says she's honored. Heather Bosch, CBS News, Seattle.
6: Authorities in California say they have not found the remains of Kristen Smart after finishing their search of a home tied to the man convicted of killing her. The San Luis Obispo County Sheriff's Office says it completed a search of the house in the central coast town of Arroyo Grande. Christopher Cruz, CBS News.
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24: And that's, by the way, what I think Californians deserve as answers to these questions.
25: That is Katie Porter, currently a member of Congress and not exactly an admired member. She is most infamous for pouring a pot of burning hot potatoes on her ex-husband's head. But she is now running for governor of California. And her argument during that debate this week was, well, Californians want to pay for the medical care costs of illegal aliens. I mean, that's the kind of insanity that the Democrat Party really represents. Welcome back to the Lars Larson Show. There was a lot of crazy going on this week, and I want to get into some of those, but it is First Amendment Friday, so I want to take your calls as well. 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Should we end the post office's 100-year-old ban on mailing handguns? I would answer that one yes. You can answer any way you like. You'll find the question at Lars Larson Show. Let me go first to Bill. Hey, Bill, welcome to the Lars Larson Show on First Amendment Friday. What's on your mind?
26: Hey, big guy. Thanks for having me.
25: Sure.
26: I was wondering about the redistricting. I understand what happened in Virginia, and I believe there's another state or two that...
25: Indiana is another one where redistricting was a major issue, and Donald Trump had to put his foot down, and about five Republicans found out what happens when the president puts his foot down. They lose.
26: Oh, I love that. I love that. But what I'm curious about is other states that have can't even say the word. You understand?
25: Yes, now, I get it.
26: States that have race-based redistricting. Oh my gosh, I can't believe I can't say it. Anyway, other states that have done race-based, are they under the microscope? Is there a chance that they are?
25: Because, for instance, Louisiana got shot down by the U.S. Supreme Court. Even the liberals on the court said you're not allowed to draw a district so that you carefully draw around as many black people as you can. That would also apply to brown people or Asian people or even white people. You couldn't say we want to make this district all white people or mostly white people. The Supreme Court finally is getting, Bill, to what I think you and I were told our whole lives that America aspired to, and that was a color-neutral society in which nobody gets hired for a job because they're white. Nobody gets denied a job because they're black. Nobody gets granted entry to a school because they're black or because they're not black. You know, so if you have a race neutral policy, the Supreme Court has said you can district that way, but you can't go out and say we want to make sure that black voters have the greatest chance of electing a black candidate, usually a Democrat, although these days oftentimes black candidates, the best ones, are Republicans. And you say, well, hold on, are you allowed to do it based on a racial basis? I think any child could tell you, you shouldn't make decisions based on skin color. I mean, can you imagine a kid who came home and said, Mom and Dad, I got some great new friends, but there were a couple of people I will not be friends with because they're black. What would any reasonable mom or dad or grandma or granddad say to a kid who made that comment? You say, so you're making your friends based on whether they're white or whether they're black? Don't do that. You know, make friends based on who the people are that you want to be friends with, and forget about what their skin color is. Wouldn't that be a reasonable answer?
26: Oh, absolutely. Hey, yeah, sir, I'd like to make one comment before I go.
25: Please do.
26: I'm 62 years old, and in my lifetime, I always wondered what would happen if we ever had a president or a government that was actually working for the people. And I have been energized by what's going on in our country right now. And I've got a 25-year-old son. I'm trying to tell him to be patient. I'm like, buddy, I really believe things are going to get better in a way that I've never seen in my lifetime.
25: You know, I think you're right, and Bill, if I can add to this, I'm not trying to speak for you, but I know that I'm mad when I have to fill up with $6 gas as well, or $5.50 gas in my neck of the woods, but California is worse. But are there times where you occasionally pay more for something for a short period of time to achieve something, a greater good? When it comes to American national security, I would say that letting Iran get nuclear weapons is something that we have said cannot be allowed to happen and will be dangerous, not just to the Middle East, but to the rest of the world. Is it, and if I had to ask you this, let's say we've got this resolved with Iran. They're right on the edge of falling apart right now. And if this is resolved by early, say, by the middle of summer, and gas prices, I'm told by the experts, are going to drop fairly quickly the minute we know that that conflict is over, will it have been worth a few months of paying more, 50% more, for gasoline to achieve that end?
26: Absolutely. You kidding me? Iran having, you know, it just can't happen.
25: Okay, and because, Bill, does your son ever aspire to own a house?
26: Yes.
25: Then you've raised him right. But guess what? The year that he buys the house, he's going to say, Dad, this year is going to be horrible because I've got the down payment. I've got the closing costs. I'm going to have my moving costs. This year, my housing is going to cost a lot more than it ever has before. And if he doesn't understand this already, but you've raised him right, sounds like you will, you'll be able to say to him, yes, but son, next year you'll have the deduction on your taxes. Those initial expenses are over. And you will know that potentially for the next 30 years, your housing costs will stay the same number of dollars, even as everybody else's rent goes up. And if your son understands that and says, so I'm going to have a short-term pain for a long-term gain, he will understand that implicitly. He may even do what I've done before, Bill. There was a point in my career where I was making, at that time, the most money I'd ever made, $30,000, 15 bucks an hour. And I quit that job to take a job in television. I went from $30,000 a year to $18,000 a year. And believe me, at the time I looked at it and I said, well, I hope this bet pays off. And you know what? It did. I mean, I got kind of got tired of television. But the point is, the short-term pain was worth the long-term gain. I think that's going to be true of what we're doing with Iran. And only Donald Trump, every other president has said, we can't let Iran get nuclear weapons. Donald Trump is the only one who's been willing to say, and we will make it happen. By the way, Mother's Day is right around the corner. And instead of the usual flowers and dinner, here's something more meaningful to think about. I'm talking about your health. In most cases, as soon as somebody gets sick in most families, they're the first ones to step in, the moms. They take care of everyone, and they put themselves last, and that has to change. 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
3: 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Even President Trump says he's watching Newsmax. 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
25: Welcome back to the Lars Larson Show. We live in a truly bizarre world these days, so I want you to imagine this. You've got the phenomena of transgender, and then, of course, you have the phenomena of the perverts out there. So imagine a male child molester who then tells the authorities, but I'm really not a man. I am really a woman because I identify as a woman, and I'd like you to put me, a male child molester, into a women's prison. Now, you'd say, now, nobody in an official position is ever going to go along with that kind of nonsense. Well, you'd be surprised then, wouldn't you? Glad to have you with me. I'll get to your phone calls and emails in a bit at 866-HEY-LARS. That's 866-439-5277. 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And join me in welcoming Beth Parlato, who is senior legal counsel. She's a lawyer at the Independent Women's Law Center. Ms. Parlato, welcome to the program.
11: Thank you so much for having me, Lars.
25: Have I exaggerated the case of the male pervert, the child molester, who said, yeah, but don't put me in with the men because I have a feeling, I know that even in the general line of honor among thieves, that the males in a male prison might not take kindly to child molesters and they might have done some terrible things to the person. So he says, send me to the women's prison. And they actually did it in Washington State, didn't they?
11: They absolutely did, and you did not over-exaggerate in your opening. We are living in an upside-down world, and this is something that at Independent Women we have been fighting against, not only in the Law Center, but also in our other, other areas, in the policy areas, because there are states all across our country that are allowing men to self-identify into women's prisons. And it's absolutely unconscionable, in our opinion. I just actually filed an amicus brief right there in the Ninth Circuit in a case called Wagner v. Winkleman, and it was the exact same issue as the case that you're talking about in Washington State, that case was just filed, I believe, last week. Mm-hmm. And in this case, in the Wagner case, there was a man who self-identified into a female, who is wanting to self-identify into a female prison, and he is a convicted child molester, same situation, and there's over 20 counts that he has already been indicted for. And it's unconscionable that these states are moving these type of men into women's prisons that now are just preying on the women. And what do you think is going to happen?
25: Well, and when you say preying on the women, I mean, I don't know how much, to what extent, if a woman is in custody, she's not exactly in a position where even she could give consent to sexual activity. But I think we'd be fooling ourselves if we said, well, no sexual activity happens within prisons. We know that it happens in men's prisons. We know that it happens in women's prisons. But it seems like these states that are signing on to this nonsense and saying, let's take a biological male who still, let's say his plumbing is still intact. I try to keep it a family show. And then you put him in a women's prison. And there's no guarantee that the fact that he identifies as a woman does not change the fact that he may still be heterosexual. And that when you put him in the women's prison, he is going to engage in sexual activity with some of the women, either consensually or not. And that the whole thing sounds like a giant trial lawyer's dream, you know, that they're going to be filing suits on this for the next several decades, aren't they?
11: Right. Well, absolutely. Until we get something that's actually a law that's codified by Congress, or you know, executive orders aren't going to do it, because an executive order could just change with the next administration, or we have to hear from the Supreme Court. So we are hoping that one of these cases eventually is going to make its way to the Supreme Court, and then they would be able to finally put a stop to this. But, you know, what they're arguing, these men, that they have a constitutional right, and it's against their Eighth Amendment, it's a violation of their Eighth Amendment rights against cruel and inhumane treatment if they are not allowed to go into the prison that they identify with. Well, what about the constitutional rights of women? You know, what, everybody's just forgetting about the women. What, women's prisons exist for a reason. They don't deserve, and there's no constitutional right that's protecting these men to sleep with women, to bathe with women because they're accessing the showers, or to observe naked women. And this is absolutely unconscionable. It's not only going on in Washington State. The case I mentioned is in Alaska, but it's happening in California. It's happening in New York. It's happening in New Jersey. There's states all across the country where it's happening. And it really, you know, we have to continue to fight until we get this stopped.
25: I'm talking to Beth Parlato, who is senior legal counsel at the Independent Women's Law Center. You said something that piqued my interest, and that is, if you say, I insist that I was born a biological male, but now I identify as a woman, so you have a right to do that. Fine, you can put on women's clothes, you can call yourself by a woman's name, you can even seek hormonal treatments or surgery if you want to go that far. But where does the right to be around women when in custody, where do you get that right? Because I'm not sure exactly where that legal right would come from. It's different than your ability to assert that you are this or you are that, even if a lot of it sounds like a bizarre, you know, sense of, you know, of I get to identify as anything I want to identify with. But where do you get the guaranteed right that if you identify as a woman, you have the right to be in a women's prison? Where would they assert that from?
11: Yeah.
25: Where does that come from?
11: So legally speaking, what's happened over the past several years, it really happened under the Biden administration when there was
25: the bad
11: a regular, right, exactly, where they were making policy that the word sex did not mean biological sex, but sex was expanded to include gender identity. So that's where this began. This began under, you know, a Democratic administration where now all of a sudden sex is not male or female, but sex means a million different things, obviously. And so what has to happen is we have to actually, and this is crazy. I've been an attorney for 33 years. I never would have thought in my career that we actually have to define, like legally define the word sex. But we have to. We have to define sex-based words. They have to be codified in law. We have to define what a woman is. We have to define what a man is. And we have to define sex as being only biological sex, meaning male and female. Obviously, there are exceptions under the disabilities law, but we're not talking about that. We're talking, you know, strictly to define those sex-based words. So that's where it stems from. So once we have these states, right now, currently, there are several states. I think it's upwards of 20 that actually have codified sex, male and female, in their either state constitution or in their laws.
25: That's Beth Parlato. Beth is the senior legal counsel at the Independent Women's Center. Beth, thanks so much. By the way, those spam texts and the scam emails you get all the time, the ones that flood your phone, well, they're not random. The scammers buy your personal info. 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
1: Monadnock 250 on WKBK. 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
5: Welcome back to the Lars Larson Show. It's a pleasure to be with you. I'm glad to get to your phone calls and emails in a moment at 866-HEY-LARS. That's 866-439-5277. Poll on X today. Should we end the now 100-year-old ban on buying handguns through the mail? My answer to that is yes. And the U.S. Postal Service is considering a brand new rule that takes effect. Now, there are 22 Democrat attorneys general. You can pretty well bet that Oregon and Washington are represented among those 22 knucklehead attorneys general. And they say, well, the Postal Service lacks the authority to override a law that bans the mailing of concealable firearms except by licensed dealers. The Department of Justice argued the 1927 law is unconstitutional and that the patchwork of state gun regulations makes it difficult for lawful gun owners to transport their firearms. I would agree with that notion. So get rid of the rule. Should we end the 100-year-old ban on mailing handguns? I would answer that one yes. You can answer it any way you like. You want to jump into the conversation, it's 866-HEY-LARS. That's 866-439-5277. Send your emails to talk@LarsLarson.com. Now, we always put naysayers first. Theodore, you're a naysayer. What do you and I disagree about that makes you a naysayer today?
6: The first thing before I get to my topic is you're wrong on the law, on Jayapal. You're wrong on the law. But this is why I called.
5: Why didn't
6: Trump
5: you tell me why I'm wrong? Is she not violating the Logan Act?
6: Do I get to make my point? Is there any free speech in KXL?
5: No. There's the speech
6: there's
5: I
6: not.
5: Allow.
6: You got what? A license.
5: No,
6: you
5: but tell me.
6: You get a license from the people of America.
5: If you're
6: going to
5: make a point about Pramila Jayapal deliberately subverting the foreign policy of the United States, which you would agree the Constitution gives foreign policy.
6: I nearly told you, you know nothing about the law, and it's not constitutional.
5: I love how Theodore screams. Go ahead, Theodore. What was the point you actually wanted to call in about?
6: I'm calling about the financial violence that the Republicans and Donald Trump, the Prez right now, is they're, what they're carrying out against the American people and the fuel prices. They are looting our natural resources. They are the reason you're paying $6 to $7, $8 a gallon for diesel and for gasoline is because they are exporting crude and they are exporting distillates from the United States. Otherwise, we would have probably $2.75 fuel, and that's before you brought in the Venezuelan. We
5: can I ask you a question in aid of an objection,
6: Theodore? We should probably have approximately
5: $1.75. I know Theodore doesn't actually want to listen to a question because it might blow him up. Theodore, are you suggesting that we should go to the private companies that sell the oil? And they are private companies. The United States government gets a piece of what comes out of every oil well that's drilled on public lands, but only a piece. I think it's 15, might be 18%, but it's about 15 to 18%. The rest of it belongs to a private company. Are you suggesting we go to those private companies and say, we're not going to let you sell that to the highest bidder. You must sell it within the United States at a lower price. Is that what you're suggesting?
6: I'm saying it should be, and I know you don't understand this.
5: Answer my question first, please. Answer my question first.
6: I'm going to tell you a little bit about why you don't understand the law.
5: Anytime Theodore doesn't have an answer to a question, he changes the subject. I'm asking, Theodore.
6: No, I'm not.
5: I understand we're exporting about 5 million barrels a day. I know that. I understand that all of that oil is being exported by private companies, and you're telling them, you have to sell this at a loss in the United States rather than to the highest bidder to whoever wants to buy.
6: May I make a point, Larson?
5: Well, I asked you a question, and you said you would answer it.
6: We called people like you at my high school mental midgets.
5: Okay. That's

0: fine. You can call.
1: You don't understand.
0: You know, and they probably, since you went to a private school, they probably taught you that ad hominem attacks are some of the weakest attacks of all. But will you answer my question? Are you saying we should tell private companies who they're allowed to sell to?
1: You make it a public policy, and therefore to violate that becomes against the law. Yes, I'm saying the public policy of the government should be that no distillates or crude leaves Venezuela or leaves America. The Venezuelan should come here, and the American stuff should all stay here. You'll have $1.25 gallon fuel.
0: I don't think that's the way it works, Theo.
1: Republicans and Donald Trump are raping America financially right now.
0: Do you agree with that he needed? Okay. Theodore he never gets tired of interrupting. He never has an answer to the questions. If you want to have a country where the government, the federal government of the country, tells you who owns the oil, well, the private companies do. They drilled it. They brought it up out of the ground. Did they have to pay the federal government a 15% portion of what they got out of the ground? They did. Did they have to pay lease fees for the ground they drilled on? They did. Do they own the oil now? If you own the oil now, who are you allowed to sell it to? Theodore would have you act like a communist country in which you say to the private companies, you are not allowed to sell that oil to the highest bidder. You must sell it to whoever we tell you to sell it to, and we're going to effectively dictate what the price of that oil is. Theodore doesn't seem to understand worldwide markets either, because oil is a worldwide commodity. The value of a barrel of oil almost anywhere on planet Earth is going to be about the same. So if somehow he thinks when the gallon of gas or the gallon of diesel you have, 75% of the cost of that gallon of gas, strip off the sales taxes, strip off the gasoline taxes, strip off the crazy carbon taxes, what is left, say $3, 75% of that reflects the price of the oil in a barrel. That somehow Theodore thinks that while the rest of the world is paying $100 a barrel, that America is going to be able to say, well, we're only paying $50 a barrel. We've cut the cost in half. Somehow. Well, only if you let the government tell the rest of the world, you're not allowed to buy oil from America, and we have private companies here who aren't allowed to sell oil to you either. And if you think that kind of thing works, hey, Nixon tried wage and price controls. It was a gigantic failure, and he was a Republican. By the way, you want to be a hero this Mother's Day? This is the gift that mom is going to love and actually use. I have one myself. 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And, of course, you can always call the show, 866-439-5222.

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1: ball games,
0: and maybe enjoying some time on the water.
1: But it also means lots of heavy food, sweets, and maybe an extra adult beverage or two. Thank goodness we both take Active Liver from New Nordic. Did you know your liver works around the clock, processing food, sugar, alcohol, and everyday toxins? 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
3: I want to give you an example of a case, and then I want to talk to one of our favorite experts about this legal case, because it is absolutely horrific as far as I'm concerned, because it involves a man and involves a suspect. And as a result of this man, a mom is dead. And the man we're talking about had 24 prior arrests where charges kept getting dropped. And the DA in the case was actually warned explicitly by the police, this guy.

0: is a bomb waiting to go off. Well, the bomb did go off. And as I said, a mom is dead. So now that we talk about it with Josh Marquis, who is the former VP of the National DA's Association. Josh, welcome back to the program.
1: Thank you, Lars.
0: Tell me what we should make of this Virginia prosecutor, Steve Descano. What do you know about him?
1: Descano is what I call an anti-district attorney. He was elected, beat a real good prosecutor, a friend of mine, in full disclosure, named Ray Morrow, who was the elected DA in Fairfax County until just a few years ago. And then Soros, like he did in many places, ran this guy Descano as a quote progressive. Descano has just been laying waste to this very important county, which abuts on Washington, D.C. And there was a horrific murder very recently where a 40-year-old woman was murdered by a immigrant,
0: illegal alien,
1: legally from Sierra Leone.
0: Let's just call them what they are. Illegal alien. Alien's a term of art in the law. Illegal means he's not here legally. I think that's perfectly good, even though I know most woke folks don't like it.
1: Well, the only alien is not, you know, it's not like from, you know, Area 51, but the guy is an alien. And Descano was specifically warned by area police agencies, this guy is super dangerous. But Descano was so intent on basically carrying out this super woke agenda that the Soros people are pressing, that he refused to do anything about this guy. And then, as you pointed out, he exploded. Now, what is interesting is that, and as you know, and some of your listeners know from hearing me, not a big fan of Trump, but one of his best appointments is a woman named Harine Dillon, who is the Assistant Attorney General of the United States for Civil Rights. And she is now going after this bad DA for some of these things and is heading up a criminal investigation. It's one of those times when I think the Trump administration is absolutely right to be doing what they're doing.
0: Well, and Josh, one of the things I didn't really, I guess I could have thought generically it would be against the law, but is it legal for any prosecutor, whether federal or state prosecutor, to weigh what are called immigration consequences? And I've volunteered, Josh, that many years ago I had a producer who was a legal resident alien in the United States. It was a young lady. And she was a Canadian alien, but she was, we called her a Canalian, and she had a green card. But she told me on any number of occasions, boy, if I ever break the law, I can lose my green card altogether. But they've made it illegal for a DA to sit there and say, well, I would charge this person with the crime they appear to be guilty of, but if I do that, it will have an effect on their immigration status. It's literally illegal to consider the immigration consequences, isn't it?
1: Well, it is, and particularly in blue states. And the reason they've done that is essentially ultra-liberal legislators have wanted to make it so that you can't in any way consider it. Now, this is coming back to bite Descano because essentially he was saying, I have to, you know, weigh the fact that this poor Sierra Leone refugee, which I guess just means anybody who enters the United States illegally, might get deported, and therefore I'm never going to prosecute him. Now, ironically, I think the feds do it differently, but of course, immigration is their bailiwick. In many states, there are laws that say the local prosecutor cannot even basically know about, or the police can't even know about immigration status. But the idea that, in this case, that he would basically give the guy a bonus for it is even more outrageous.
0: Well, let me ask you about this, too, because you're a lawyer, I'm not a lawyer. But I understand that the Constitution affords that everybody has to be treated equally under the law. Can you treat people equally under the law? If, say, somebody committed the same crime as Abdul Jalla, the guy from Sierra Leone, but they're an American citizen, and they get charged with a full violation of the law. But Abdul does not, because of his immigration status. If you actually followed that as a practice, which it appears Steve Descano did, you would effectively say, I'm not going to treat everybody who's committed a crime or thought accused of committing a crime the same in my district, which is a violation of the constitutional rights of those people, isn't it?
1: Well, exactly, and that's why the Civil Rights Division of the Department of Justice, liberals may not like it, but this is the flip side to what happened for a long time. The claim was, oh, well, you're treating this person differently because, let's say, they're from South America. Okay, well, the flip can be true, too. If you're providing special protections for somebody because they happen to be from a particular country or of a particular ethnicity or religion or race or whatever else, and you're basically then the person from the United States is going to get a harsher plea, yes, that's fundamentally violating their constitutional rights.
0: Kind of, as I've said, it turns Americans into second-class citizens to illegal aliens. Last thing, and I want your thoughts on this, because you and I have been critical of George Soros for a long time. He put $600,000 into Descano's campaign fund. Is there any other legitimate agenda to what he's been doing?
1: Well, as a former journalist, I'm sure Soros believes in what he's doing, however wrong-headed it is. And what he realized is that fairly cheaply, he could dramatically affect criminal justice policy, because most prosecutor races around the United States generally don't get anywhere near that kind of money in them. So he realized that he could actually really tweak law enforcement by simply getting involved.
0: But you answer that, but what is his agenda? What's he trying to achieve? Just a lawless America?
1: Anti-law enforcement. He doesn't want people to go to prison. He doesn't want the death penalty. He doesn't want mandatory sentencing. He basically is pro-criminal, if we're going to get right down to it.
0: And I guess there's nothing illegal about being pro-criminal. And if you're a billionaire, you can support pro-crime activities all day long. Josh Markey, the former vice president of the National DA's Association, talking about Steve Descano, the current, well, DA or prosecutor in Fairfax County in the Commonwealth of Virginia. Hey, everybody's talking about those weight loss injections because, you know, the results are dramatic. 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
3: I'm Christopher Cruz in Washington. One American on a plane headed to the U.S. at this hour has tested positive for the Hunter virus but is not showing symptoms. That person and 16 others are on a special 747, taking them to a special facility in Nebraska. They'd been taken off a cruise ship where three passengers died of the virus. More from CBS's Heather Bosch.
4: The head of the World Health Organization says the countries where the cruise passengers call home should not panic. Tedros Ghebreyesus insists this is not like the COVID outbreak.
5: When I say not worry, it doesn't mean that there are no issues here, but it means we can handle it and it can be handled.
4: Hantavirus is typically spread by rodent droppings and is not easily transmitted person to person. The WHO is recommending the passengers be monitored either at home or a specialized facility. Heather Bosch, CBS News.
3: Iran has sent its response to the U.S.'s latest peace proposal, but Sunday, President Trump called that response, quote, totally unacceptable. CBS's Aaron Navarro on Trump's positions.
6: What the U.S. proposed was just setting the terms for 30 days of talks to go over Iran's nuclear enrichment program, the lifting of restrictions on the Strait of Hormuz, and the lifting of economic sanctions, among other things, that have been placed on Iran.
3: China has just confirmed President Trump will meet with President Xi Jinping during Trump's visit to China later this week. It's widely expected Xi will ask President Trump to change America's position on Taiwan. CBS's Anna Corrin reports from Taipei.
7: Well, the U.S. approved an $11 billion arms sale late last year, angering the Chinese. A new $14 billion package is still sitting on the president's desk, yet to be approved. It's an issue President Trump said he will discuss with Xi in person, leaving many here wondering whether their most dependable ally will ultimately have their back.
3: Police in the border town of Laredo, Texas, say six people have been found dead inside a railroad car. Here's KHOU-TV reporter Trayson Bragg.
8: Laredo police say the bodies were found during an inspection at the rail yard. Authorities say no one else was found alive inside the car. Right now, no names have been released, and investigators haven't said how they believe these people died.
3: At the North American box office this weekend,
9: Johnny Cage, you have been chosen for Mortal Kombat.
3: Mortal Kombat 2 wasn't able to finish The Devil Wears Prada 2's reign as top-grossing movie. Studio estimates Sunday show Prada 2 sold $43 million in tickets. Mortal Kombat took in $40 million. This is CBS News.
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3: Some people in South Korea are getting cosmetic surgery done on their ears.
18: What's happening out there?
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20: Never mind noses, lips, eyes, elf ears, a la Lord of the Rings Legolas, have become the most coveted cosmetic enhancement in South Korea. The Wall Street Journal reports demand is soaring for $70 injections of hyaluronic acid filler in the ridged cartilage at the dippy top of the ears. Think Spock.
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20: Plastic surgeons say the larger ears create the illusion of a smaller slimmer face, a prized trait in East Asia. Some have turned to less invasive options, like specially designed tape that creates a similar effect when you wedge it behind your ears. Deborah Rodriguez, CBS News.
3: Abe Foxman died on Sunday. He was the national director of the Anti-Defamation League for almost 30 years. Abe Foxman was 86 years old. Christopher Cruz, CBS News.
11: Look around. 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

0: from the Great Lakes on the other side of Erie. I'm Ryan Recker, your host tonight on Coast to Coast AM. Big, big show. First half with William Henry, author of a new book about the disciples of Jesus in psychedelics. Very interesting. And just reading some of the different notes on his book that came out this year called The Psychedelic Christ. I should put a disclaimer out there. I am a Christian, so I think the way I approach this topic will be carefully. But I'm really curious of how William Henry comes to his conclusions. I think that you will be as well. So I'm looking forward to our conversation. And of course, you get a chance to talk to him. We'll take some of your calls. Dr. Heather Ensworth, we'll talk to her in the second half of the show on the 24,000-year cycle and where we are in that cycle. And we've had some pretty tough times as of late. Could where we sit in that cycle be a reason why? So we'll talk to Dr. Ensworth about that. Big congratulations to George Norrie. I saw if you go to coasttocoastam.com, the announcement is on there too. The Parapod Podcast Awards named him the 2026 Living Legend Award for his contributions to digital. And I have to give George some fantastic credit here. If you think about the show and Art Bell and through the 1990s, and we listen to the classic shows here, and Art always has something on his website. Go look at this photo. Go email me here. Send me a fax. But when we look at the era when George took over, and we look at Coast to Coast AM, the Paranormal Podcast Network, Beyond Belief, we look at the expansion of the podcasts, we look at all the digital things that George has done over the last couple of decades. It is truly remarkable. And I think about all the different syndicated hosts. I don't know if anyone has done more than George Norrie, honestly. So I wanted to congratulate George and his latest award. And of course, Friday, the UFO files came out through the Department of War. And I have so many thoughts on that. So many thoughts. We have some articles up at coasttocoastam.com. We may have to talk about that at some point during the show tonight. But if you want to email me, ryanrecker@coasttocoastam.com is how you do it. Our guest is William Henry. We'll continue with him after the break on Coast to Coast AM. Don't go anywhere.
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0: And welcome back to Coast AM. I'm your host, Ryan Recker. I almost forgot to say Happy Mother's Day. Oh, boy, I'm going to be in so much trouble. My wife already. See, I'm wearing her robe tonight to try to stay warm in this cold basement. I tried to make it as good of a day as possible. So hopefully all the mothers listening here tonight, the people that are near and dear to you, tried to make it the best day as possible. But keep in mind, us husbands are flawed. So we try our best in a lot of different ways, even on days like this. Joining us now is a Nashville-based author, a TV presenter, and he investigates what I think is kind of an interesting era when it comes to human spirituality and potential. William Henry, thank you so much for joining us on Coast to Coast AM.
3: It's my absolute pleasure, Ryan. Thank you for having me.
0: So you'll have to explain the idea of this new book, The Psychedelic Christ, The Lost Dose of the Son of Man. And on the surface, I will say this, because I am a Christian. So I look at this and I say, this is so much different than anything that I've ever heard in the pews on a Sunday.
3: Yeah, it's unfortunate that that's the case, too, because you're missing a huge piece in the original Christian story. It's been well documented by academics for the past about 75 years that there's literary evidence, most certainly, for the use of psychedelics in the early Christian era. The traditional church ignores it, refuses to acknowledge that Jesus might have offered a catalyst to the disciples, that perhaps the sacrament that we use today in the Mass is a substitute for an original. And these are the questions that have interested me for, I've been studying mystic Christianity for over almost 50 years now, and recognize that with an open mind, this most certainly is a very important missing piece of history that most Christians are simply completely unaware of.
0: Okay. Well, I think that you're going to have to explain how you come to this conclusion. So when we look at biblical scholars, they always go back and they point to, okay, this is what it says in the scripture. This is what it says in ancient text. Here's the context. Here's the era that they were living in. Here's what the traditions would have been. So how do you come to your conclusions?
3: Let's start with 3,000 years of history of the use of psychedelics and plants, natural substances, organic substances that formed the basis for the Egyptian, the Sumerian traditions, certainly the Jewish tradition as well, when they speak of the manna that fell from heaven that activated the consciousness of the Israelites, fed them in the wilderness for 40 years. It would be shocking if Jesus was not aware of this. And we think of it as being unusual or somehow controversial that he might use these substances. He certainly didn't have a church or a FDA breathing down his neck, telling him what he could and could not teach to his disciples to activate the latent capabilities of our consciousness, of our heart, of our soul. And so they were free to draw upon these ancient traditions. And this is a big part of my book, is to establish that this was the original religious experience that would have been undertaken or understood and experienced by literally, as I said, several thousand years of religious and spiritual tradition before Christianity emerged. So when Jesus is teaching, he's teaching people that are very familiar with this concept, very familiar with the power of these natural substances, everything from cannabis to acacia to other substances that they would have been aware of. Psilocybin mushrooms, for example, or Syrian rue. These are all herbs that are well known throughout the milieu that Jesus entered into. And then you look at the experience of the disciples. How was it that they were able to perceive what others could not perceive? Somehow, in the presence of Jesus, their consciousness was expanded. Maybe their hearts were opened, and they're able to perceive the glory of the Lord as it's described. It's invisible. It's intangible, but when they experienced it, it was very visceral for them. And what I'm suggesting is that there was a catalyst that enabled this to happen. And this was well known up until the time of the church councils, when they substituted the fake, fake might be a little bit of a strong word. They put in the present day bread and grape juice and said, this is the sacrament. And through a process of white magic called transubstantiation in the Catholic tradition, were to take an ordinary substance like a piece of bread or grape juice and transform it into the blood and body of Christ in our own consciousness while the bread and the grape juice remain exactly the same.
0: Okay. I have so many questions on this, and I'm just going to be blunt in a lot of these, so I hope that's okay.
3: Absolutely.
0: Do you think that when I look at the experience and some of the things that you're describing there, the experience of the disciples, do you think that the use of psychedelics mimicked the experience of being in the presence of God, or do you think that it replaced being in the experience of God and what they experienced and described later was substituted, as in, okay, the feelings that they had, you know, the Holy Spirit, but you think originally the psychedelics were the things that were doing that, and maybe their experiences weren't honest back then. Do you understand what I'm saying? Do you feel like this explanation that you're giving would explain the Holy Spirit, or do you believe this is something that amplified that?
3: Let me try it this way. Have you ever had a psychedelic experience?
0: No, I have not.
3: Okay. So in a psychedelic experience, you're triggering the natural capacities of the body. We have a endocannabinoid system within our nervous system. We have serotonin flow that triggers expansive joy, unconditional love, and compassion. And so these substances are essentially keys that unlock natural systems that are within us. Some of them we weren't even aware of, like the endocannabinoid system. We didn't even know that was within us. Our nervous system produces THC naturally, but it just so happens that cannabis triggers that or amplifies that dramatically. So how is it possible that we discovered that we have these keys that unlock these systems within us that can start this neurochemical flow? And what I'm suggesting, and this is not my own opinion entirely. I've been studying Christianity for almost 50 years. And during the past 20 years of that time, have collected a vast library of books on psychedelics, but never used them myself until several years ago to actually experience that. So I know what they're talking about. And so when I looked into the story of Jesus, I initially would have been probably somewhat like most Christians, I would suppose, somewhat skeptical, unknowledgeable, maybe even fearful. And then when you actually engage, you realize, hey, wait a minute. This is quite a dramatic experience that precisely matches what the disciples are describing in terms of perceiving other worlds, experiencing a heightened state of love and joy in the presence of Jesus that was duplicatable even when Jesus was not present. And so I started to take a keen look at some of the experiences with the disciples. For example, the feeding of the 5,000 with a single loaf of bread is one of the great miracles of Jesus. And when you look at that, you think, well, how is that possible to feed 5,000 people with a single loaf of bread? And then you realize, well, what if, as is suggested by the ancients, and what one of the criteria for the appearance of the Messiah at the time of Jesus is that he would return to earth the hallucinogenic manna that the Israelites fed themselves with in the wilderness. And I started to wonder, is it possible? And again, I'm framing it more as a question than an absolute fact, that when Jesus fed the disciples with a single loaf of bread, they're actually microdosing, to use a modern terminology. He's put 5,000 people or more, because they didn't count women and children at that time, into a state of absolute joy and ecstasy that is precisely the same as what people would experience with, say, eating a psilocybin mushroom or an Amanita muscaria mushroom. And that then aligns it with this academic research that's been done these past few decades that suggests that that is exactly what they were using. It was a hallucinogenic substance.
0: You know, maybe I should just ask for the sense. Were those available in that region? Did they grow there?
3: There's a number of hallucinogenic substances that were available to them, including acacia, which is loaded with dimethyltryptamine, which opens portals within our consciousness. I mentioned Syrian root. Cannabis was the preferred sacrament of the Israelites. We know this because in 2020, we found a temple altar with cannabis resin on it dating to the time of King David. And what has happened is they call this, in some cases, the pharmacological inquisition. There's other terms that the priesthood steps in and says, well, wait a minute. If a person can enjoy an experience with a substance like this, why do they need the church? Why do they need the priesthood? And this is one of the reasons it's thought why these substances were substituted for inert substances that only the priest would be able to control.
0: Well, okay, let's look at, like, when I went to church today, I had my King James version of the Bible with me, and there's a lot of documentation in there, thorough documentation, and sometimes, you know, Dead Sea Scrolls will back up some of the original writings to show that it was very close to the original. So if there were a time in a period where, let's say, the Catholic Church or some sort of council decided to try to rewrite history or write this out of history, how come the older texts don't mention this? How come we don't see that in there if it was unfiltered and some of the original texts didn't mention this?
3: They do mention it. They talk about the manna. They talk about the bread from heaven. They talk about Jesus when he's describing himself as the Son of Man. That's a title that he uses for himself 81 times in the New Testament. It's also a title for the stairway to heaven. And we're not suggesting that nobody has gone up the stairway to heaven, just because we don't talk about that in church either. But the Son of Man is also described as an edible substance. And when someone imbibes in the Son of Man or eats the Son of Man, the true food, as it's called, the body of Christ, what is the effect? It's strikingly similar, if not identical, to a psychedelic experience. So common sense says you have to be open to the possibility that perhaps that's what they were using. And that might not be the only thing. I discuss in detail the impact of the presence of Christ on the disciples, just his very presence, his illumination, his radiance. We don't talk about that very much either. But these are all parts of the story that get either overlooked, obscured, or in some cases just flat out substituted. And by the way, the Dead Sea Scrolls very often do not match the New Testament. This is part of the problem. This is why they have taken the scrolls and done so much effort to obscure them and to withhold them from academics, at least until 1996, almost 50 years after they were discovered.
0: Do you think that some of these conclusions, and I'll put it that way because I think it's good, because in a lot of ways, as an investigative type of person, you want to ask these questions and you find these certain connections. Okay, this kind of is similar to what we're seeing, so this could describe or this can explain these sort of things. Do you find that here's where I am. I find that it would be almost undermining Jesus to use these as the explanation of the miracles that he performed. Do you fear that you might be trying to, I guess, minimize his impact to the world?
3: I think it amplifies. I think it explains and amplifies and gives people an actual experience. So many people under the influence of, say, MDMA or psilocybin or Amanita mushrooms have one-on-one encounters with Jesus, deep healing experiences. And so to deny those is, in my opinion, to diminish the ultimate power of Christianity. And so my goal here, and this is one of the reasons I wrote the book too, is that so many of the books that I've accumulated about psychedelics in Christianity or in the Old Testament are written by, I just characterize them as flamethrowers. They're trying to destroy or deny the Christian story. I'm on the other side of the spectrum. I'm trying to amplify it. I'm trying to get back to what was original Christianity. It's nothing like what happens today in church. Maybe nothing like is a little strong, But what is understood as Christianity today is very different from original Christianity. Original Christianity focused on transformation. It focused on ascension. It focused on the facilitation of the manifestation of the light body, transfiguration. I've looked around the world for churches that teach these practices, and there's not very many of them that I've found. In fact, I haven't found any. And so this is part of my quest, is to try to understand, well, okay, if Jesus said to follow us and to go through this process of transfiguration, and there are substances that can help us to do that, then we should be allowed to access those in an open mind and open-hearted way. That's my position.
0: Do you think, or would you advocate, that someone take a psychedelic before going into their church service on Sunday?
3: I think that it was the original sacrament. And yes, on certain holidays, perhaps Easter, Christmas, yes, this should be part of the sacrament once again. We should be able to have this experience. And again, this is also one of the motivations for writing the book, that we're in the beginnings of a psychedelic renaissance. You probably read just a few weeks ago, the Trump administration has now fast-tracked research on psilocybin, ibogaine, and MDMA for PTSD towards legalizing it. These have been descheduled as illegal substances. But the psychiatric community absolutely knows the spiritual, mental, physical, and emotional benefit of these substances. We just happen to live in a culture that is biased against these substances, that says the only way that you, not the only way, but the accepted way to have an experience with Christ is to go into a church and talk about God. In the ancient world, they ate a substance and talked with God.
0: I think one of the major things that I want to talk about in the next segment is where there was a shift and how this information was distributed. So who held back this information as part of your research? By the way, if people wanted to look up your book, where can they go?
3: IamWilliamHenry.com, please.
0: IamWilliamHenry.com. The book just came out, The Psychedelic Christ, The Lost Dose of the Son of Man. And based on some of the things you're describing, it sounds like at some point someone said this information can't get out there. I'm curious who they are, and maybe we can talk more about that coming up after the break. I'm Ryan Renker. If you want to email me, ryanrenker@coasttocoastam.com. Don't go anywhere.

0: Monadnock 250 on WKBK. 1777, American forces faced the British in one of the most important battles of the Revolution, the Battle of Saratoga. Soldiers from across New Hampshire, including men from the town surrounding Keene, fight bravely in the campaign. The victory becomes a turning point in the war. Local courage, national history. 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
1: Real fascinating topic tonight. Our guest in the first half is William Henry. I'm getting a lot of emails, by the way, so I'm going to have to try to read some of those. This is what I prefer, though. And our normal format is we'll talk to a guest and we'll dive deep into the subject. And then the second hour of the guest, we open up the phone line so you can ask your own questions. I'm getting some fantastic email questions and I'll try to get through those next hour. But if you would like to ask a question to our guest, we'll take those from you next hour. So start thinking about those and we'll talk more with William Henry. His book that came out just a few months ago called The Psychedelic Christ, The Last Dose of the Son of Man. And I'm trying to be blunt in my questioning because that's how I learn. That's how I figure things out in today's world. And I appreciate William answering these things like he will for you. So we'll continue with him coming up after the break. And if you're not someone that subscribes to the Paranormal Podcast Network, you really should. 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In the search, put Coast to Coast AM, and you'll find some of the fantastic podcasts associated with this show. 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See what we got. There's always new shows there for you, and I think you'll really enjoy it. All right, William Henry is our guest. And we'll talk more with him coming up after the break. Don't go anywhere.
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I'm Ryan Recker. If you want to email me any comments, ryanrecker@coasttocoastam.com. Our guest is a Nashville-based author, TV presenter, internationally recognized authority on human spiritual potential, William Henry. Your book came out a couple of months ago, The Psychedelic Christ, The Lost Dose,

0: Son of Man. Maybe I should ask, how's the reception of that book been so far?
1: So far, it's been great, Ryan. As I mentioned, we're in the opening days of a psychedelic renaissance, especially in America, where we're beginning to recognize the usefulness of these substances for healing and, the physical body, for releasing old traumas, for expansion of consciousness, for connection with divine beings, even perhaps even going so far as to say extraterrestrial beings.
0: Sure. Well, that's opens up a whole different avenue of line of questioning. But maybe I should talk about the history of it again and where your research has led you. So where do you think this sort of type of worship, maybe the psychedelics and how it could have been used, was taken out of the church? So was there a certain point, a certain council where you start to see a shift where this way of worshiping changed?
1: Almost immediately after the crucifixion, resurrection, and ascension of Jesus, when Rome sends their stormtroopers into the Holy Land, especially into Jerusalem, destroys the Temple of Solomon, murders anyone that had any eyewitness contact with the Jesus revolution, if you will. This is why most of the original Christian teachings went underground. There was a diaspora. Some of the disciples went to India. Some of them went to Turkey. Some went to France. Some went to England. And they took with them the state of the art of the teachings, the original teachings of Christianity. And this is then when Rome steps up. And by the time of the Council of Nicaea in the 4th century, early 5th century, by then you have the substitution literally in place. But the church continues to seek the original secrets of Christianity, but do not share them with ordinary ordinary parishioners.
0: Yeah, and you know, I mentioned that I used the King James Version, and that's, you know, what I had next to me in church today. So, you know, and part of the idea is they may have alluded to it in the sense that it explains some of the written text, but you're right about the disciples. After the death and resurrection of Christ, a lot of them were persecuted, killed, but they always wanted to speak the truth. Why didn't they directly address this? Why don't you think they included it in their writings that were, you know, later studied and put into the Bible? Why not just directly say it?
1: They do. They refer to these neurochemicals flowing through our neurosecretory system as the living waters. And once you have a revelation or an understanding, if you will, not that people can't have this without a psychedelic, but when you reference the living waters in connection with our neurochemistry, now all of a sudden the physiology of the experience is matching the spirituality of it. And so now you go looking for, well, what does release dopamine within our neurosecretory system? What does release serotonin? What does engender these heightened states of joy that Jesus always spoke of? And his little brother James was a manufacturer of an oil that produced these elevated states of joy, not just ha ha, let's have fun, but true cosmic joy, a sense of love, perhaps even beyond anything we can imagine without the release of these secretions within us.
0: When did you start researching this? Because if I remember in what you mentioned before, you were not someone that was taking psychedelics. It sounds like after your research, after years of looking into this, then you decided to see what it was all about. So how did you first get interested in studying this specifically?
1: I have a deep interest in ancient Egypt, especially the ancient Egyptian resurrection technology and their use of plants and perhaps even devices that were present in the Egyptian tradition relative to the god Osiris, the Egyptian god of resurrection. And like the year 2000, I was giving a talk about this in Los Angeles, and there was a very well-known mycologist, a mushroom expert in my audience. And he comes up to me afterward and he's kind of laughing. He's like, William, when are you going to wake up and realize everything you're talking about here with these resurrection technologies and these oils? You're talking about psychedelic mushrooms. And I just kind of laughed it off in a way. But then, one, knowing the authority of this person, and two, recognizing that there is a lost teaching in Christianity. There's a lost teaching in the Jewish tradition as well. They're always talking about these figures like a Messiah who's going to recover the Ark of the Covenant. And when you, for example, open the Ark of the Covenant, you find that there's a flask of manna in the Ark of the Covenant. And this manna is widely considered and accepted by academics to be a hallucinogenic substance. There's also a cruse of anointing oil in the Ark of the Covenant that can dissolve the physical flesh and blood body into light. All of this is lost. And according to Jewish legend, the Messiah will be identified because he will be the one who will recover the Ark of the Covenant as well as these substances. And so when Jesus turns up and starts feeding the 5,000 with a single loaf of bread, this catches the attention of the Jewish elders because they know that this is part of the fulfillment of the messianic prophecy. He's doing what Moses did. And this is where the trouble really starts in the Jesus story, is when immediately after that miracle, as it's referred to, or is the feeding with this psychedelic substance, now he's on the radar of the Jewish high priests. And this is why, because they recognize that this has been a lost piece and that the ones that recover this will be part of this messianic prophecy.
0: Speaking of Jewish tradition, I find that there's a lot of traditions that are very held near and dear in the Jewish faith. And as far as I know, this is not one of them that has been passed down. Now, keep in mind, I'm not an expert on Jewish faith, but you would think that if this was part of the original worship, then Jews today would still practice this. It would have been passed down to them. So why don't they?
1: Well, once again, this is, in my opinion, this is part of the control issue, because if they had been passing down the original manna, which was withheld by the elite priests, it was known to be part of the the operation of the Temple of Solomon in Jerusalem on the Day of Atonement. The Israelite high priest would go into the Holy of Holies of Solomon's temple and take a tiny piece of this omer, of this crystalline substance that was referred to as manna, the bread of God, the true food. And they would, the priest would enjoy that, and they would have an experience with Yahweh, the Old Testament God. This was an experience that was completely off limits to ordinary people. And so that tradition of withholding this from the card carrying or the rank and file parishioners is long established. Meanwhile, the church seems to have a deep interest in this and to know about some of these substances. And they even they do refer to this. I mean, you got to think about the story of Nicodemus, for example, when he shows up in the garden and speaks with Jesus, and he's saying only a person of God or from God could do what you do, referring to the radiance and the luminosity of Jesus. And Nicodemus himself becomes a convert. And his experience, as I analyze in my book, The Psychedelic Christ, is beat for beat a psychedelic experience. Jesus initiates him, and then by the time we have the resurrection coming along, here comes Nicodemus with 100 pounds of myrrh and aloe that he brings into the tomb with him. He is exemplifying his knowledge of these sacred plants and herbs that are foundational to Christianity, but overlooked by the typical person who reads the Bible. It's just not looked into.
0: Okay. I am, again, sometimes too blunt for my own help. So hopefully this doesn't come off as too rude. Okay. But I'll preface it that way. Is it possible to be a true Christian without taking psychedelics, in your opinion?
1: Of course it is. Of course it is. But okay, when you think about it, we know that these molecules are produced endogenously within our body. So when someone is having a religious experience, what we think of as a religious experience, chances are it's dimethyltryptamine that is being produced by their pineal gland that is producing this experience. There are plants, naturally occurring substances, well known in the ancient world, that not only trigger that experience, but amplify it. So what I'm saying is that no, you don't have to have a psychedelic experience to be a Christian. But if you want to have a full-blown Christ experience, one way that you can do this is through psychedelics. It's not the only way. There's prayer, there's meditation, there's dancing, there's chanting, there's singing, there's community building, there's sacred art. But the most perhaps direct and most powerful way is through either triggering the production of these molecules endogenously, or you introduce an external substance that triggers it and amplifies it. And in my opinion, there's nothing wrong with that. Once again, what I'm suggesting here, Ryan, is that this is our contemporary bias that says, oh, this is bad. That's really what you're saying, is you're not a good person if you're using these substances, unless I'm misinterpreting what you're saying. You can't be, in fact, a real Christian and be using psychedelics. That is a contemporary bias that has, in my opinion, no reality in connection with the original Christian story, where they were perfectly accepting, and it is well known, the lineage of the use of these substances prior to the time of Jesus. And as I said a moment ago, it would be highly unusual if Jesus wasn't offering them. Certainly Mary Magdalene would have been expert in it. His little brother James most certainly was, John the Baptist, others. This was foundational to the Essenes, as a matter of fact.
0: You know, the reason I asked that question wasn't based on that. Sometimes when you look in the church and you see this sort of gatekeeping, you can't be a true Christian unless you do this, and there's certain denominational thinking with that. So I wanted to see if you thought psychedelics were something that prevented you from taking the next step in your walk with Christ. That's what the where I was trying to get to with that question.
1: I think it can help you run with Christ, not just walk, run.
0: Well, going back to something you mentioned there, and something else I'm worried about in today's modern culture, we kind of look at history based on the lens of today, and we try to retrofit history based on our understanding of today. Do you fear that that might be going on? Like when you're doing your own independent research, did you question yourself in that way to try to eliminate that?
1: Well, of course, yeah. And once again, there's a new area of study that's called neurotheology, and it's based on neurochemistry. We know so much more about the brain now than we did at perhaps any time in history. So people have looked to say, well, what is the neurophysiology of religious experience? And how can people activate that within themselves? And so that's a big part of what I was looking at here, is recognizing that when you talk about an oil of gladness, for example, as Jesus did, and when the Gnostics spoke that Jesus did everything with an oil to trigger a religious experience, then what is happening here, actually? We have a neurochemical signature of being touched by God in this oil of gladness. And what I was looking at is there in fact a corollary to that? Is there a substance that regulates mood and enhances a sense of peace and a felt sense of divine presence? Yes, absolutely. Is it possible that this is what they were using in the ancient world too? And my conclusion is, yes, I believe that that's exactly what they were doing.
0: By the way, if people wanted to look up your book, I know you mentioned it before, it came out just a couple of months ago. I saw you have a link to Amazon on your website. Is it just best to go to IamWilliamHenry.com to get links?
1: Yes, please. Yeah, they can just scroll down. They'll see the book cover, The Psychedelic Christ, and they can click on that. It'll take them over to Amazon to order the book.
0: Yeah, and I find it's fascinating, too, all the different things that are going on in the world today. And you mentioned just some of the headlines of the research that's going to go into some of these drugs, and the Trump administration saying we really should be looking into this. You're right. that has been a huge advancement in the way the drugs are looked at, as in the medicinal purposes of them could have a lot of benefits to certain people, PTSD being one of the forefronts. So the other thing is, on Friday, we talked about this just briefly before, there was the UFO files that came out, and a lot of people are wondering what's going on in the world today. Do you find that psychedelics and maybe some of these other effects that it has on our body, in our brain, is a different way to communicate with other beings? So you mentioned the UFO side of it before, and potentially aliens. Mm-hmm. Do you feel like this is a way, and we can look at it as a higher being, we can look at it as God, but do you find this is a way to extend communication beyond our own senses?
1: Yeah, you know, Ryan, I have absolutely no doubt. And back in April, I did my 34th tour of Egypt. And I lead tours to Egypt. And for the first 30 times I went to Egypt, I would look at the temple walls and I would see all of these depictions of plants. And I would see depictions of a pharaoh or a queen, a human, offering a jar to a divine being. And I finally asked the question, what's in that jar? And it turns out it's a psychedelic substance that enabled the ancient Egyptians to commune with the divine beings that are portrayed on those temple scenes. So that was a total game changer.
0: Okay. I have a feeling we're going to get some really interesting questions for you. Are you ready to take some calls next hour?
1: I can't wait. Thank you very much.
0: IamWilliamHenry.com is the website. His latest book, The Psychedelic Christ, you can find a link to it on there. And I'm getting a lot of emails, too. And I can tell sometimes when a topic resonates, when I check my emails and I refresh, and there's 10 more than there was the last time I refreshed. So I think this is going to be one of those interesting nights where we're going to get a lot of calls. So if you want to get a question on, this might be the right time to start lining it up with William Henry. I'm Ryan Recker. Ryan Recker at coasttocoastam.com is the email. Don't go anywhere.

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6: I'm Christopher Cruz in Washington. 17 American passengers who were on a cruise ship hit by a deadly

0: Hanta virus outbreak are now being flown to an isolation center in Omaha, Nebraska. They're on a specially equipped 747 that flew to the Canary Islands to get them. One of them is tested positive for the virus but isn't showing symptoms. CBS's Rainey Innocencio reports.
1: This all began in the calm before dawn when the ship dropped anchor here in Tenerife. This journey's end marked by masks and PPE for its roughly 150 passengers and crew.
0: And a Princess cruise ship will dock at Port Canaveral early Monday morning after more than 100 passengers contracted the norovirus. Israeli Prime Minister Benjamin Netanyahu says Iran should accept the peace terms communicated by the U.S. He spoke on CBS's 60 Minutes.
2: I'm not sure it was misread, but there's a great risk for Iran to do it. And it took a while for them to understand how big that risk is, which they understand now. No, I don't claim perfect foresight, and nobody had perfect foresight.
0: Sunday, President Trump called Iran's response to the latest U.S. ceasefire proposal, quote, totally unacceptable, but offered no details. The former FDA commissioner, Dr. Scott Gottlieb, tells CBS's Face the Nation, patients should listen to their doctor, not to HHS Secretary Robert F. Kennedy Jr. when it comes to medications. Kennedy called antidepressants risky and overpriced.
3: For most Americans to take these drugs, they're very important and in some cases life-saving. And I would encourage everyone who is thinking about potentially stopping these medications based on the secretary's comments to consult their doctor.
0: Kennedy later said he was not telling people to stop taking their medications. Matt Damon got some laughs hosting SNL over the weekend, but there is nothing funny about a lawsuit he's facing. Damon and his longtime friend and on-screen partner Ben Affleck are being sued by two Miami police officers over a very successful Netflix film. Details from CBS Entertainment reporter Matt Wolf.
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5: The suit says that Affleck and Damon's movie The Rip caused reputational harm because of the film's depiction of law enforcement, defaming the real officers who allegedly inspired it, causing substantial harm to their personal and professional reputations.
6: You just take whatever money you want and walk away.
5: The Rip follows two cops caught up in a drug raid. They find a huge amount of cash, try to figure out what to do with it. No comment yet from Damon and Affleck's Artist Equity Production Company. Matt Wolf, CBS News.
0: And no comment from Netflix yet either. The officers are claiming intentional infliction of emotional distress. This is CBS News.
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0: Technology that can help cancer patients keep their hair may be covered by insurance, in one state anyway.
15: They're called scalp cooling caps.
16: And so you are slowing the metabolism of hair follicles and reducing chemotherapy disruption to the follicles and therefore preserving hair.
15: Dr. Joe Chen at the University of California, San Francisco says two-thirds of cap users preserve half their hair, but the caps can cost thousands of dollars. The bill before state lawmakers would require insurers to cover the caps. Cancer survivor Stella Serrao paid for a cooling cap out of pocket.
17: Gave me a sense of normalcy.
15: She says all cancer patients should have the option. Michael Wallace, CBS News.
0: A funeral's been held in Shreveport, Louisiana for the eight children who were killed in a mass shooting last month. The victims of the April 19th shooting included seven siblings who were shot and killed by their father in an attack that also killed their cousin. Christopher Cruz, CBS News.
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1: And welcome back. I've really found the first hour a fascinating conversation with William Henry in his books called The Psychedelic Christ, The Lost Dose of the Son of Man. I feel like I objected and questioned and wondered and tried to learn about the different aspects of the conclusions he's came to in his book, his research. What has he learned? And you know what? This is a real fascinating topic. It really is. And I'm guessing you would like to ask him questions too. You just heard the phone numbers, but I can tell when this is a popular topic. We have all the phone lines filled up before we even ran the phone numbers on the air. So this is how it's going to have to work. If you want to email me a question, you can. Ryan Recker at coasttocoastam.com. I'll try to get through as many of those as I can, but I do prefer the phone calls. And sometimes you have to wait until a line opens up before you get on. So just keep in mind, you might be getting a busy signal, but keep trying if you want to get on. And we're going to take as many calls as we can with William Henry coming up after the break. You're not going to want to go anywhere.
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0: And our guest here is William Henry. He's a Nashville-based author, and he has a new book out that just a couple of months old, The Psychedelic Christ, The Last Lost Dose of the Son of Man, excuse me. And, William, I can tell this topic is resonating with a lot of people because our phone lines filled up well before we gave the phone number out on the air. So I think there's a lot of people that want to talk to you. Are you ready to take some questions?
1: Absolutely, and thank you, Ryan, very much.
0: Okay, let's go to the wild card line and start with Neil in California, Santa Monica. Neil, go ahead. You're on Coast to Coast AM. Neil, are you there? No, well, I don't think we have Neil. How about we move on to John in Wisconsin? John, you're on Coast to Coast AM. Go ahead.
2: Hello, Ryan. Hello, William. Brief comment and a question, please. With all due respect, this is the strangest topic I have ever heard. And I thought Ryan did an excellent job with probing questions. However, William's answers seem very vague. Here's my question, William. Okay. Why has it taken so long to expose this topic if there's merit to it? Thank you, William. Ryan, thank you for taking my call.
0: Thank you, John. Go ahead, William.
1: Actually, people have known about this for centuries. It's just simply been kind of an underground sort of a topic. Most, and this is not to be in any way judgmental, but this is my personal observation. When I speak with people that are consider themselves to be Christians, they read exclusively the Bible and are not really historians of the religion, looking into the origins of it, looking into the multiple levels of meanings that are referenced. I spoke of the living waters, for example. This is something that Jesus spoke of a number of times, that we're to enjoy this living waters experience and allow the living waters to flow within us. That is a very kind of mystical and almost a nebulous sort of a statement. But as I said earlier, when you map that onto our neurosecretory system and recognize that what they're actually describing are elevated states of joy and compassion, and especially self-compassion, visionary experiences, an experience of a beloved presence, even encounters with an inner teacher that's considered to be Christ, these are all part of the original Christian experience. And what I'm simply asking is, well, how did they trigger those experiences? And today, well, let's just call it within the past 75 years, with the synthesizing of, say, LSD and MDMA, we're recognizing that, hey, there's a correspondence here when you're speaking about this experience. And this is when researchers really started to look into this and ask the probing questions when they're talking about these numbers of plants in the ancient world that have or engender hallucinogenic experiences, and recognizing that it's in the immediate experience of Jesus. Why isn't it possible that they were actually using these substances? And so to answer his question, our research is now starting to catch up with what they were actually doing. And I think this is part of a time of revelation that we're in. It began in 1945 with the discovery of the Gnostic Gospels, 1947, the Dead Sea Scrolls. And we're now starting to piece together the original Christian story. And it's vastly different from what is traditionally accepted as quote unquote Christianity today.
0: Okay, let's go west of the Rockies, and Mike is calling in from Tombstone, Arizona. Mike, you're on with William Henry. Go ahead.
3: Good evening, Mr. Recker, and God bless you, Mr. Henry there. It's a good, interesting subject. I want to first thank the good Lord for creating the green herb we see there on the third day, as spelled out on Genesis 1:11. Thank him especially for mothers and coast to coast. God bless you all in Jesus' name, and have a great night, gentlemen.
0: Okay, well, more of a comment from Mike, which is nice. Let's go to the first-time caller line, and Ev is in Denver, Colorado. Go ahead, you're on with William Henry.
4: Hi, thanks for taking my call. Mr. Henry, I have been such an admirer of your work, and this topic is fascinating. And I'm intrigued by the comment you made about Jesus and the feeding of all those thousands of people, the fishes and the loaves. Would you clarify, are you saying that Jesus used psychedelics to feed people, or do you think that Jesus actually, in his way that he could miraculously create all that food out of the, you know, out of just the fishes and the loaves that he had? I mean, I don't understand. Can you clarify that for me, please?
1: Yeah, well, what if it's possible? This is what I'm asking. When he feeds the 5,000 or more people who ate this single loaf of bread, that is considered a miracle. That's a manipulation of the physics of this layer of creation by a being who identifies himself as not of this world, is coming from a world above and entering into this realm. So yes, it's entirely possible that he was emitting a radiance, a glory, a presence that triggered this unified experience of bliss that 5,000 people simultaneously experienced. It's also possible, based on the description of that experience, elevated states of joy, compassion, and in fact, a sense of happiness and unity, that is also triggered by an external substance that is referred to as bread and was well known as bread for almost 1,000 years before the time of Jesus. As a teacher, he would have been using the vernacular of the era. Otherwise, people wouldn't understand what he was talking about. And this opens up the possibility that, yeah, why not? If he knew that for at least 2,000 to 3,000 years before his time, people were utilizing naturally occurring substances to trigger this unified experience, that he would also use it himself. And this in no way is meant to diminish the presence of the glory of Christ or any of the Christian teachings. As I said earlier, it's meant to amplify it, to find a way for us to recover that original experience. And perhaps I'm being too judgmental in saying that traditional Christians today are not enjoying cosmic experiences when they go to church. That might be a judgment call on my part, but the original disciples most certainly were. And when you examine those cosmic experiences that they were having, whether it be the healing experiences or the experiencing the presence of Christ or the angels of the Lord, these extraterrestrial beings that were accompanying him almost the entire time of his ministry, then we have to ask, well, how? And can I have that experience today? And my answer is, yeah, I believe that we can.
0: Okay, let's go back to the wildcard line, and Jerry is in California. Jerry, you're on Coast to Coast AM. Go ahead.
5: Hey. William, you there?
1: Yes,
0: we got
1: evening.
0: You, Jerry. Go ahead.
5: Okay, William, I took psychedelics in the 60s, and I've had several spiritual experiences in the decades since, and there's no resemblance between the psychedelic experience and a spiritual experience. They are two different animals.
1: How so?
5: Well, as the late philosopher Alan Watts said, the drug experience makes everything complicated, and the spiritual experience, enlightenment, makes everything simple. And when the drug wears off, you're back with your same old stodgy ego.
1: The recurrent research says the exact opposite, that in fact engenders neuroplasticity, which reframes the brain, rewires the brain, and allows us to see things from a different perspective.
5: What changes? What changes us is repentance and meditation and the silence of the mind. Mm-hmm. Like Psalm 46 says, when the mind is quiet, you immediately are in the presence of God. And if you don't know it, you're probably dead. You probably don't have a pulse. Now, this is not a new idea that you're throwing around.
0: Yeah, so, William, I'll let you comment to that before we go to the next caller, but what do you think?
1: Yeah, I think I appreciate the gentleman's experience very much and his comment. And I'm thrilled he had that spiritual experience. Not everyone can have that experience through meditation or through silence, through chanting, through prayer, through reading the Bible. they need an extra boost, and that is what the psychedelics provide under the right circumstances. When it's ceremonial and engaged in a sacred manner, that is the experience that is possible for people to have. And this is why I'm advocating looking into the subject for people, because for some, it's an unobtainable experience. And again, I'm thrilled that the gentleman was able to have that and come to the personal conclusion that he did. And everyone deserves to be able to follow that path that he did and come to their own experience. And once again, I used a word early in our conversation relative to these, that this experience is a catalyst. It's not the end all experience. It is a catalyst, just like the wafer of bread is a catalyst, just like the grape juice or the wine is a catalyst. It's meant to trigger this experience.
0: And I will say from my emails and the ones that are coming in, most of them are very similar to what Jerry is saying. So I'll try to get some email questions too, but I want to get through as many calls as I can. Let's go east of the Rockies. And Al is in Iowa. Al, you're on Coast to Coast AM. Go ahead with your comment or question to William Henry.
6: Hey, guys. How's it going?
0: Right.
6: I'm here to confirm that I am, as Mr. William Henry is. He's correct. When I was young, I was raised Catholic, devout Catholic. Now, this was back in the early 70s. My brother came back from Vietnam. He experienced the psychedelic over there. As I got older, I wondered. I asked the priest anything about psychedelics and Jesus. Well, his eyes looked away pretty quick. I couldn't get an answer. I went to the next priest in my parish. Same questions. No, no, no. No answers. So I went to the bishop. Well, the bishop got back to my priest. They excommunicated me. They would not answer the questions. It's been hidden for centuries, just like you said.
0: Okay, so thank you very much. William, your thoughts on that?
1: I agree. It has been hidden, and now, more than ever, we need to reintroduce these substances, in, as I said, in a sacred way, in a ceremonial setting, where we can reframe our understanding of who we are and our connection to all that is, essentially. And we spoke about this just briefly before the break, Ryan, in terms of what's happening with the UFO disclosure, UAP disclosure. And it goes, extends even into the simulation hypothesis, because now people are reporting and have reported for a couple of decades now that the dimethyltryptamine experience, for example, which is a naturally occurring substance that triggers a reframing of our consciousness, sort of like changing a TV channel. All of a sudden, you can peer beyond the veil of ordinary consciousness. And we are very clearly now in the disclosure time frame, or the disclosure movement, going beyond that veil. And I believe that the psychedelics are going to enable us or assist us in understanding to a greater degree the universe and the beings that we're now being challenged to understand in our ordinary day-to-day life.
0: Okay, let's go back to the wild card line. And in L.A., Jelly is waiting. You're on Coast to Coast AM with William Henry. Go ahead.
7: I know it's Joe or Joey, not Jelly, but it's fine.
0: Oh, God.
7: I had a question.
0: Sorry.
7: That's funny. So he's talking a lot about Jesus, but you, like past guests on like Jordan Maxwell have shown that there were 15 different religions before Christianity that had a Jesus story, Jesus figure, like crucifixion and apostles. And like there's no real proof that Jesus, Muhammad, or any of these prophets ever actually existed. And they, like, Jordan Maxwell showed that, like, it was just the worship of the sun with the 12 signs of the zodiac, and worship of the moon and Saturn.
1: Right.
7: So, like,
1: I know.
7: How does it if there's no Jesus and there's like, it's just about taking psychedelics or something. Yeah.
1: It's not. I knew Jordan very well. I traveled with Jordan, did a lot of lectures with Jordan. And Jordan focused on one level of interpretation of myth and scripture. There's seven. And I always said that to Jordan. It's like, Jordan, okay, great. How about, you know, you're into the astronomical interpretation. Jesus is just the Son. He never existed, blah, blah, blah. Jordan never even went to the Vatican until later in his life. And I would say, Jordan, well, what about the literal aspect of the story, or the historical, the metaphorical, the allegorical, the anagogical, which refers to ascension? What about all these other aspects? And Jordan just was like, nope, he's just a star. He's just, he never existed. And to me, that's highly limiting. And now, in addition to those seven, we're looking at a neurotheological interpretation of these stories. What is going on within our brain, within our hearts, as we're in a state of religious worship, when we're going to church, when we're in a state listening to a preacher, a very inspiring message? What is happening neurochemically within us? And can we amplify that? If I got a little drip of dopamine or serotonin flowing through me on Sunday morning, and it makes me feel good, I'm compassionate for 10 minutes after I leave the church, what if there was a way to amplify it so I could live in that heightened state of compassion more of my day? Would we be open to something like that? That is the point of my book, is to say, hey, we're identifying now what was happening within the Jesus story. And now we have a way to take that to a higher level than ever before, perhaps.
0: Just for the sake of time, let me try to read a quick email question. We only have about 30 seconds. One person said, clearly Jesus does not need drugs to save people. Do you agree with that?
1: No, I do not.
0: Oh, no, I do not. Okay. Well, maybe we pick this up after the break. Oh, we got about a minute. Can you answer in 30 seconds?
1: Yeah, we have to define drugs. This is a contemporary bias term. We're talking about neurochemicals that are produced within our pineal gland. If you want to demonize what's going on inside of our brains, be my guest, because what you're going to do then is run yourself up against a really hard brick wall. Jesus triggered the release of these exact neurochemicals I'm speaking about, and that is ultimately what would have opened up a pathway towards, quote-unquote, saving people.
0: Okay. Thank you, Mark, for the email question. We'll take some more of your calls coming up after the break. If you want to email me, Ryan Ranker at coasttocoastam.com. Our guest is William Henry. Don't go anywhere.

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1: I got to say, this is a real fascinating topic to me just from a radio standpoint. And I'll explain in a moment. The latest book by William Henry is called The Psychedelic Christ. And for the last hour and a half, we've been having this conversation about how psychedelics may have played a part in the disciples of Jesus, and perhaps maybe how the church over the years may have tried to hide this fact. So we're going to open the phone lines and keep them open for you, rather, so you can ask questions directly to William Henry. And this is where the interesting part comes in. The emails that I'm reading that are coming in, Ryan Recker at coasttocoastam.com, they're not a fan of this. The phone calls that are coming in, they are a fan of this. I don't know if I've seen a topic where the people emailing versus the people that are picking up their phones to call in vary so much in the approach that they take with this topic. So we're going to take some more of your calls, and I'm really going to enjoy this next half hour with William Henry. By the way, if you haven't subscribed, you should go do so to the YouTube page. 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All right, we'll continue with William Henry after the break in your phone calls. Don't go anywhere.
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0: Our guest has his new book up on his website, IamWilliamHenry.com. You can find the Psychedelic Christ on there. William Henry, are you ready to take some more calls from listeners?
1: Certainly. Thank you, Ryan.
0: I mentioned this just briefly, but the comments that I'm getting from my email versus the comments of what people are calling in, it is two different audiences. It's very fascinating to me. It seems completely opposite, the reactions between the emails and the phone calls.
1: It's a very important subject.
0: Well, I understand that you've done a lot of research onto this and you've traveled in. What happens when you're in a group of people and you're lecturing something like this? Do you get the same reaction?
1: Yeah, of course. People have had different levels of experience or familiarity with the psychedelic realm. Again, in our contemporary

0: world. We had a very unfortunate circumstance in the 60s when the CIA is dosing kids in Berkeley and doing all kinds of mind control stuff with it. And then we get the Reagan era war on drugs, which was very unfortunate and didn't work. And it's when you have the government meddling in people's consciousness, it's never going to be a good thing. And so what we have to overcome now, and what is being overcome, is with the science behind the benefits of these molecules and these substances, is a resurgence in interest in it, and an understanding that our pharmaceuticals are crap. And we need something that is going to help us to heal our physical body as well as our emotional and spiritual selves. And for the moment, psychedelics are seeming to be a very promising step forward for us. And some serious, serious research is being done in this regard. And what I feel is going to happen is that you're going to see a tsunami of the use of these substances, these molecules, and it's going to lead to just an enormous amount of compassion coming into our world as individuals begin to heal themselves and recognize the power of these substances to just engender a general sense of well-being and love.
1: Okay. Let's go to the international line, and Don is calling in from Alberta, Canada. Don, you're on Coast to Coast AM. Go ahead. Don, are you there? It sounds like an ominous beacon in the background. How about we put Don back on hold, and let's go to a first-time caller line. Larry, Pueblo, Colorado. Larry, you're on Coast to Coast AM with William Henry.
2: Yeah, Larry, actually, I was out of Pueblo, but my question was, what are your thoughts on if the psychedelic is coming from a natural, like plant-based, or if it's chemical, you know, man-made, such as like LSD versus like, you know, psilocybin?
0: Yeah, or psilocybin, right. The idea is you always want to go as purely organic as possible, but what is happening is that some of these substances, these molecules, are being synthesized now for monetary gain. MDMA is one that is now under the microscope by the Trump administration as a modality for healing PTSD and these kinds of issues that people have. And it is a synthesized molecule, and it has just profound possibilities. I think that when we look at these, we have to ultimately look at the benefit of what we're dealing with here. I mean, anybody can grow a psilocybin mushroom in their home. It is presently in many states illegal to it's legal to grow them, but it's illegal to actually consume them. But what we're finding is that these synthetic versions of them are equally effective in their effects. And the reason why is because these are keys that are unlocking what goes on within us naturally. It's triggering the production of vast amounts of a flow of serotonin or dopamine, as I've mentioned. And this is what then triggers the healing within us. And once we are able to identify that feeling, now we can go about producing it in a natural or organic way within ourselves without the introduction of external keys.
1: Okay. Let's go to the wild card line, and Tyler is in Ohio. Tyler, you're on Coast to Coast AM with William Henry. Go ahead.
3: Thank you, Mr. Ricker, for taking my call. And thank you, Mr. Henry, for this subject and for your work. So as I think the audience knows, Christ comes from the Greek word Christios, which means the anointed one. Mm-hmm. And if you look in Exodus 30:23 is the recipe of the holy anointing oil. Before the Septuagint, one of the key ingredients was kana bosom, which Sula Bennett in the 1930s proposed that this is actually cannabis, part of the holy anointing oil that the priest class and then later the king class would pour on their bodies. And it later says in Exodus that anybody that wasn't a priest or king would be cut off from their people if they were using it. So my question to you, Mr. Henry, why do you think this was mistranslated into Calamus when they translated the Hebrew into Greek during, like, when they translated the Septuagint?
1: Okay. Yeah,
0: well, it could be a simple error, or it could be an intentional obfuscation. I mean, we see that the priest always had control of these anointing oils and these substances, and they reserved them for themselves. Meanwhile, the ordinary person might have been told about them, or they might have heard about them, but they were not allowed to experience them. And this is the real key here, is that when you have a hierarchical system, such as you've got with Christianity in particular, especially one that is modeled after a military model, you're going to keep it in a hierarchy, and only those at the top are going to have access to the ultimate knowledge or the ultimate experience. And this is something we've seen played out for at least the past 2,000 years.
1: Okay, let's go back to the wildcard line, and we'll try Neil again in Santa Monica. Neil, go ahead. You're on Coast to Coast AM.
4: Hey, thank you, guys. I'm sorry I had the little kitchen problem. Anyway, so what I wanted to say is, you know, our ego is our biggest enemy, right? And and so that's our biggest enemy when we're trying to achieve, like, spirituality or finding our higher power. And psychedelics help us to mitigate the negative burden of our egos in achieving our spiritual growth or finding our higher power. And that's why it helps with PTSD. And I'm sure your guest is aware of Baba Ramdas, who wrote the book Be Here Now. Or is he aware of that book? And so he was like an acid guru, like Timothy Leary, who became a legitimate guru. And he wrote several books. Also, Paramecia Yogananda wrote a book called The Yoga of Jesus. Is anybody aware of that book?
0: Yeah, absolutely. Yeah.
4: Mm-hmm. In other words, in achieving enlightenment, so they call it Christ consciousness, cosmic consciousness. So these are, you know, aspects of spirituality. I'm actually a Zen Buddhist myself. Okay. And can I go on for another 30 seconds?
1: Well, we got a lot of other callers, so just real quick.
4: Okay, yeah. Well, I'm author of the book, The Conscious Planet, and what I'm saying is from my research, from doing research from books like through the Dead Sea Scrolls, Josephus wrote about Christ, that Christ was Josephus wrote about the first Christians called the Essenes. He didn't actually name Jesus. But the Essenes, he wrote a quote from Josephus, is they lived on vegetables, they grew on their own accord, and wore such clothing as could only be procured from plants and trees. So basically, according to Josephus, the first Christians were vegans, and they would be more sympathetic toward using herbs and, and having spirituality. What do you think about that?
1: William, your thoughts? Go ahead.
0: Yeah, I mean, we can tie the past two callers together because, yeah, most certainly the Essenes were expert in herbology. Mary Magdalene, the Mother Mary, all of the Marys were known as mirophores. They're experts in plants and plant medicine, and especially the development of oils. The previous caller mentioned the recipe for the holy anointing oil. It very clearly states that cannabis was part of that original oil, and then that's obfuscated. And so the Essenes would have known that, and they would have, when you think about the story of Jesus and the anointing of his body by Mary Magdalene, we're talking about myrrh, we're talking about frankincense, we're probably talking also about cannabis being involved in that oil, as well as other plants or herbs that are not specifically mentioned in the Bible. Nard is specifically mentioned as one of them that Mary Magdalene was familiar with. This is an herb that came from the Himalayas. And so we're looking at these people, the disciples, as having extraordinarily deep knowledge going back into the ancient world of the use of plants and plant medicine to trigger specific effects within our neurosecretory system, not just in triggering extensive deep feelings of joy and compassion and cosmic unity, but ultimately, as in the case of Jesus, the dissolution of his body into light. And so it reframes who the disciples were. They're not just these simple farmers and fishermen that traditional Christianity seems to want to promote and advocate. These are some of the most highly trained metaphysical initiates that ever walked the planet, and we're not giving them their due. And this is what, in part, what I'm trying to advocate for here, is that they had far more profound knowledge and understanding of nature and the human body and how to trigger these responses within it, especially using natural or inorganic plants and medicines, than we've even been able to contemplate yet in our world.
1: Okay, let's go back to the wildcard line, and Jim is in Delaware. Jim, you're on Coast to Coast AM with William Henry. Go ahead.
5: Hey, I think there's probably things in this earth that all over the earth, probably the rainforest mainly, that can cure any disease that the human nature brain comes up with. The only thing is, though, Jesus did say, see, this doesn't take away your sin, what you're talking about. And John the Baptist, when he saw Jesus coming as he was baptized, he said, behold, the Lamb of God who takes away the sin of the world, singular. He's talking about original sin, then all your sins could be taken away. But getting high on psychedelics won't do it for me. Maybe it will for your guests.
0: We're not talking about getting high. Okay, we're not talking about getting high. This is the bias that I'm referring to over and over again. It's the triggering of a natural system within our body. And we need to get away from this elementary understanding that they're doing this to get high. That had nothing to do with this experience. It's about tapping into the natural capabilities of our body and triggering those capabilities. And furthermore, the question then becomes, okay, if the Christianity is purely transactional, that this is just all about a soul marketplace, then I understand the point of view of the caller. But there's also another aspect of Christianity where we're supposed to follow Jesus and what he accomplished. And what I'm suggesting is that there was assistance that was there to assist us in following him, in triggering this metamorphosis or transfiguration of our body into a higher form. That is what is not taught in traditional Christianity, in my point of view. But these substances will help us to get a glimpse of how that is possible, and maybe even to amplify those abilities.
1: Okay, let's go to the wildcard line. And Rich is in Redwood, California. Redwood City, California. Rich, go ahead. You're on Coast to Coast AM with William Henry.
5: Thank you, sir, very much. I think you're on the right track in a number of ways, but you don't want to internalize the bad influence that Catholicism has produced in people. You seem to say things like, you use the word Christ as if you've been influenced by the old shallow ideology that comes out of Vatican City. You ought to free yourself from that.
0: I'm in no way associating myself with Catholicism. I admire and respect people who are Catholics. It's their choice, but I am not Catholic, and I don't advocate in any way Vatican teachings. In fact, I would probably be considered a heretic by the Catholic Church, and have always considered myself a mystic Christian on a more of a Gnostic path that Jesus was also on.
1: Okay. Let's try to go to the wild card line. Carl is in Hawaii. Carl, you're on Coast to Coast AM with William Henry. Go ahead.
6: Hello, hello. Thank you so much for your wonderful show. I just wanted to add that I totally agree. And background, I do psychedelics all the time, every now and then. And I am 77. And by the way, I've increased my body strength through exercise and discipline threefold since I was 69. But what I want to share is the reason that it's been biased against these things is because it gives us unity. As soon as you open to these beautiful essences, you are one with everything. And that is what they do not want. They're afraid of that. And so every line they claim and put on globes and the lines on pictures, none of them are on the ground. They're all fake. But we're brainwashed to believe they're real, and we're brainwashed to even thank people for killing our own one family of Earthlings. But that's why war is always the same. They want as many to die as possible on both sides because, you know, less of us is more for them. So it's
1: okay, thank you very much for the call. For the sake of time, we got to cut it off there. But William Henry... Wow, we got a lot of calls, a lot of emails tonight. Let's say people wanted to reach you after the show or maybe find your book. Where can they go?
0: Please visit my website, iamwilliamhenry.com. My contact details are there, as well as information about how to order the book from Amazon.
1: Yeah, there's, I mean, a lot of wide range of comments on this one. I'm guessing this is on par with what you would normally expect talking about a topic like this.
0: Yes, and I'm very much appreciative of your time tonight, Ryan, and the audience participation. It's, again, such a vital conversation we have to have right now. As the last caller said, we've got to overcome this disunity on our planet and find a sense of reconnection and compassion and connection with one another.
1: Yeah, that's an interesting angle to it, the unity of it all, and what is the motivation behind it. And I always... like when people are just trying to find the truth. So, William Henry, thank you so much for the call. And this is Coast to Coast AM. Feel free to email me, Ryan Recker at coasttocoastam.com.

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6: This is CBS News on the Hour, your home for original reporting. I'm Christopher Cruz in Washington. Health officials in the U.S. say one of the 17 American passengers evacuated from a cruise ship in the Canary Islands has tested positive for the hantavirus but isn't showing any symptoms. Three passengers have died. Here's CBS's Ramy Innocencio.
7: Health workers transported more than 90 passengers to repatriation flights taking off after mere minutes on the ground. The American repatriation flight landed in Tenerife before sunset to fly them all directly to Omaha, Nebraska for mandatory isolation at the U.S. National Quarantine Unit.
6: That charter flight is due to arrive in Omaha early this morning. France's health minister says a French passenger from the ship has also tested positive. The UN says 34 million people in Sudan are in urgent need of aid. On CBS's Face the Nation, the head of Save the Children, Janti Sirripto, says it's tough getting help to people there.
8: The level of logistical and operational impediments to actually get support to children and mothers where they are is unbelievably difficult. You have to cross multiple lines of various militant groups.
6: The remains of an American soldier who went missing during a break in military exercises in Morocco have been recovered in the Atlantic Ocean. Here's CBS's Jerika Duncan.
9: He's identified as First Lieutenant Kendrick Lamont Key Jr. from Richmond, Virginia. He was 27 years old. A second soldier is still missing. Both disappeared 8 days ago on the Moroccan coast while off duty.
6: Search efforts continue for that second missing soldier. Republicans and Democrats are engaged in a political battle over redistricting, and one party has the edge, says CBS's Aaron Navarro.
10: With less than 6 months to go before the midterms, there is a seat-by-seat battle for control of the House underway, Republicans appearing to have the advantage. The president's party could gain up to 12 more seats than Democrats if multiple southern states are allowed to finalize their maps, giving them a stronger chance to retain control of the House.
6: President Trump's Religious Liberty Commission is expected to release its recommendation soon, and rejecting the concept of separation of church and state is high on the agenda.
11: Its chairman, Texas Lieutenant Governor Dan Patrick.
12: The separation of church and state is the biggest lie that's been told in America since our founding.
11: The priorities are increased religious expression in public schools and other public settings, more public money for religious organizations, and religious-based exemptions from regulations and classroom lessons. Michael Toscano, CBS News, Washington.
4: AAA says despite much higher gas prices this year than last, an estimated 45 million Americans are planning to get away for the Memorial Day weekend. A record 39.1 million will drive. This is CBS News.
13: It's one of the most successful law and justice programs in television history that continues to uncover the truth. 48 Hours, Saturday on CBS and streaming on Paramount Plus.
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4: Florida's annual alligator hunt is months away, but people have already begun sending in their applications.
19: Florida Fish and Wildlife officials say there are routinely some 15,000 requests for just 7,000 permits. The rules are very specific, restricted to specific areas, two tags allowing the hunter to harvest two alligators. The application says harvest areas and hunt dates are specific for each permit, including boundaries or limitations of the harvest area. The season runs from August 15th through November 1st. The permits are not cheap, nearly $300 for residents, more than $1,000 for out-of-staters. Peter King, CBS News, Orlando.
4: A man has rescinded his guilty plea to charges related to a wrong-way crash that led to the death of a Los Angeles sheriff's recruit and injured several others who were out on a run. Nicholas Gutierrez withdrew his plea after the judge decided to sentence him to a year in jail. Christopher Cruz, CBS News.
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1: What a night it's been so far. We're about halfway through the show, and I want to thank you for your emails, your calls. I thought that was a great first 2 hours, and I know a lot of people agreed and a lot of people disagreed, and that's the whole point of a show like this, to hear different viewpoints, listen to them, take them in, question them, and that's the, honestly, the only show you'll hear things like that is on Coast to Coast AM. So I'm glad that we're able to do it here. For the next couple of hours, we're going to talk to an astrologer, Dr. Heather Ensworth, clinical psychologist, on how to understand the meaning of these intense times, turbulent times, and the way our planet is transforming over and over again. It's going to be an interesting conversation with her. We'll take some of your calls in the second hour of the interview, but I will keep my email address open, ryanrecker@coasttocoastam.com. If you go to the website now, you'll probably notice, yes, there's articles about the UFO files that came out on Friday. And it's so interesting because when I was looking through the files themselves and reading some of the descriptions of these vessels and, okay, people emailing the government with their eyewitness accounts, the only thing I thought of, they could have got all this from listening to Coast AM. And I wonder in those files how often Coast to Coast is mentioned. I wonder if they listened to the show and took notes. And I wonder if Art and I wonder if George, both of them, George Norrie and George Knapp, are referenced in there based on their time with Coast to Coast and some of the different calls they took in. One other thing that I really was disappointed with when it came to the files that came out, just this idea that NASA, as an organization, was independent scientists only out there to tell you the truth. But what we find out is a lot of these astronauts that came back and gave their own descriptions of the things that they saw in space, and NASA always either refused to confirm them or flat out denied them. I feel like we were lied to by NASA, too. And of all the organizations to be lied to, NASA, did you really have to do that? I felt let down because so many people looked at them as having a lot of integrity, but based on some of these files and maybe some of the files we'll be getting in the future, it also lays into question, what else out there is a lie that we need to know about from organizations like NASA? But that's, there's so many takeaways from those files. I look forward to diving deeper into that, and I'm sure you'll hear more on Coast to Coast. All right, Dr. Heather Ensworth, we're going to have our conversation with her next on Coast to Coast AM.
2: His name, Robert Diaguero. Now, you had a health challenge some time ago. You were describing it as even to the point of losing consciousness. Like you said, a lot of people heard of carnivore. They've read about it in Ty Bollinger's book, Cancer Step Outside the Box. Now, how did you take it? Did you take the liquid, the capsules? What did you do?
3: Oh, the capsules.
2: Okay.
3: I started off taking it three times a day for the 6 days. But I'd say within the first week, week and a half, I noticed a amazing difference. No more of those queasy feelings of the anticipation of knowing that I was going to go into. They were gone. Absolutely gone. I'm just, my mind is blown on this stuff.
2: Well, would your wife corroborate your story? Usually that she would say, oh, honey, you're exaggerating.
3: Oh, yeah.
2: Or no, you actually did recover that fast.
3: Oh, yeah. Oh, yeah, she corroborated. She was there one time when I was doing a gig and I lost consciousness.
2: Oh, my.
3: That just freaked her out.
2: So you're taking the carnivore week to week and a half. You're getting some results there. Obviously, your body is the testing ground, ultimately, and I would say if you see something, you feel it, you know it, and if you're not having the symptoms anymore, that's pretty significant.
3: I'm so excited about this stuff, I will tell you. In fact, I even loan bottles out to people just to have them try.
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0: And welcome back to Coast AM. I'm your host, Ryan Recker, and you can find me online if you wanted to send me an email, ryanrecker@coasttocoastam.com. 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And Dr. Ensworth, welcome to the show.
1: Thank you, Ryan. It's great to be here.
0: As an astrologer, now, in the very start of the show, this is 2 hours ago, I mentioned the 24,000-year cycle, and immediately I got emails that said, I think you meant 26-year cycle, 26,000-year cycle. You're advocating for a 24,000-year cycle, is that right?
1: I am. Yes.
0: Okay, you'll have to explain that, because so many people are familiar with the 26, but not the 24.
1: I think the confusion lies in the fact that from my perspective, we go through the precessional cycle because our sun is a binary star, like 80% of the stars in our galaxy, meaning that our sun and our solar system are in this orbit around another star. And I strongly believe that star is Sirius, the brightest star in our sky. And as we are in that process of orbiting Sirius, that's taking us through this precessional cycle, which from our Earth perspective looks like the sky, the fixed stars, move backwards 1 degree every 72 years. The confusion about exactly how long the precessional cycle may be relates to what is the speed of our movement around that binary star. And I agree with Robert Edward Grant, who did some mathematical calculations, and he believes that as we get, when we orbit around that star, it's like a figure eight. And as we get closer to our binary star, the speed of this orbit increases. As we get further away, it decreases. We've been in the farthest part of that orbit, meaning our experience of the movement of the sky is 1 degree every 72 years. But according to Robert Edward Grant's calculations, as we get closer to that star, it shifts to 1 degree every 60 years. If you average all of that out, it means that the whole precessional cycle in its full completion is 24,000 years.
0: Okay. Let's talk about that figure eight. So when you discuss the orbit that you're seeing us go through as a, you know, we have ourselves on the planet Earth, and we look at things in years as we rotate around the sun, and then you start to zoom out, and you're talking about light years in hundreds and thousands of light years. There's so much vast distance between us and the next objects that we can measure out in space. There's so much emptiness that we're cycling through. How can that impact us here on Earth? It seems like everything's self-contained on this planet. So how could a cycle like that, the precessional cycle, actually impact us?
1: What I think is important to know, Ryan, is we're becoming increasingly aware that everything is energy and everything is a part of the sea of cosmic consciousness that we move in. So everything is interconnected. And I don't believe that the movements of the stars and planets control what happens here on Earth, but I think they mirror these patterns that are playing out in our cosmos that we experience on the Earth, and we see the patterns in the sky. But when we move out of that illusion that we're caught in with scientific materialism, that everything is separate and we can analyze everything as an object separate from us, when we start to realize everything is interconnected and everything is interacting with everything else, then we realize we're all a part of this larger unfolding of the cosmos.
0: So were those patterns you would refer to as the age we are in? Is that basically it?
1: So when we're talking about the astrological ages, it is how here in the northern hemisphere, if you chart what stars are rising just before spring equinox every year. Over an approximately 2,000-year period, it will shift from one constellation of the zodiac rising before the sun to the next. And in the southern hemisphere, it'll be on the autumn equinox. So for us now, before spring equinox sunrise, the stars of Aquarius are above the horizon. Mm-hmm. That means we're in the age of Aquarius. And across the past 2,000 years, up until we've started shifting into the age of Aquarius, it was the stars of Pisces that were rising before spring equinox. So that's how we chart these astrological ages. And what's extraordinary is that ancient advanced cultures were tracking these movements and these larger cycles for thousands of years.
0: And what do you think those cycles tell us? And the way that you look at it on a historical standpoint, we know that where the world stands today, there's a lot of turmoil. There's a lot of transformation. Things are changing rapidly, quickly. What do you think these signs tell us about the times we live in today?
1: What's really amazing, Ryan, is if you think about these different astrological ages, they are, in essence, a lens through which we're perceiving our reality. And what's amazing is if you take an astrological age, for example, the age of Taurus, which was 4,000 BCE to 2,000 BCE, the sacred bull and cow were seen as sacred around the world. The planetary ruler of Taurus is Venus. Venus was seen as a deity in ancient cultures. For example, our oldest known written myth is the myth of Inanna, which is all about the Venus cycle. So they really influence our experience. And I actually think these signs or constellations of the zodiac are guiding us through our evolution of consciousness as humanity and guiding us to take in different lessons, different perspectives as we're integrating the wholeness of who we are. But the other thing that's very significant is that we experience earth changes and shifts in consciousness as we move from one age to the next. But we also experience very extreme times of earth changes and shifts in our consciousness at the midpoint of the precessional cycle and at the end of one and beginning of another. So in other words, every 12,000 years. And it's because our solar system at those times is going through the galactic current sheet that affects the magnetic field of the Earth. It affects our being impacted by different cosmic and solar energies that shift our consciousness and impact Earth changes. That is where we are right now in the precessional cycle, which is why this is such a profound time.
0: In your latest book, Astrological Ages of the Galactic Center, which we'll talk more about, but I want to go back to this shift of consciousness. How can you tell consciousness is shifting? What are some of the signs that you look for?
1: Well, what's really amazing, Ryan, is there's a book called Hamlet's Mill written by two scholars who trace how ancient myths from around the world are actually very often describing these historical shifts and our experience or astronomical shifts. And you can really trace through the ages and through what was happening culturally on the Earth, how these different constellations are reflecting our shifts in consciousness. For example, Age of Leo, which was started in 10,000 BCE. I believe that's when the Sphinx was built, as well as the pyramids on the Giza Plateau. You have the Sphinx, the lioness, in essence, facing due east, to be facing the stars of Leo rising at the time of spring equinox. And it was a time when we were called into that energy of Leo, the creative expression of our own experiences and how we could find our sense of self. Each age has different lessons or different ways in which it will manifest. And you can see this particularly once we have written language in the myths coming from different ages. I described the age of Taurus, its focus on Venus, on the energies of the sacred feminine. The goddess was honored in ancient cultures at that time. Then we shift into the age of Aries around 2000 BCE. Now, suddenly the ram and sheep are honored as sacred. We have the golden calf being burned, and we're shifting into different spiritual beliefs, different religions, different cultural perspectives. And the age of Aries, ruled by the planet Mars, is when we started getting caught in war and these power over paradigms that we're still experiencing today. None of that was present in the age of Taurus. The cultures were peaceful. There were no signs of war until we move into the age of Aries. So you can see there are dramatic shifts in how we're viewing our reality and relating to each other and experiencing our lives as we move into these different ages.
0: Yes, and I guess the time we're in today, and by the way, your book, Astrological Ages in the Galactic Center, Ancient Wisdom for This Time of Transition, where can people find your book?
1: It's available on Amazon, Barnes & Noble, and it can be ordered directly through the publisher Inner Traditions.
0: Okay. Are things going to get better or worse if we're looking at the way the ages are and what you can tell based on history?
1: Here's what's exciting, Ryan. Both, so from the perspective of the precessional cycle and these 12,000-year periods, it also correlates with the Hindu Yuga cycle, which tracks the awareness that we go through 12,000 years of ascending consciousness on the planet and then 12,000 years of descending consciousness. Mm-hmm. As of March 2025, we are at the end of that period of descending consciousness, the period of our lowest level of consciousness on the planet, which in the Hindu Yuga cycle is called the Kali Yuga. And according to Bibhu Dev Misra, author of Yuga Shift, we came out of that Kali Yuga in March of 2025. We're in this time of ascending consciousness. But what I believe is that we are at a rare opportunity on the planet in a moment that's never happened in our history before, where we have the opportunity not to just incrementally now increase in consciousness across the next 12,000 years, but make an evolutionary leap into higher consciousness. And I believe this time frame from 2025 to 2032 is the critical time of change.
0: Yeah, and it's fascinating to think sometimes you're talking about, you know, 24,000-year cycles. You're talking about 6,000-year cycles, 12,000-year cycles. This seems like a narrow window you're describing here compared to thousands or tens of thousands. So how can you narrow it down that much?
1: Well, what's interesting is there are so many ancient prophecies and current wisdom coming to us from indigenous cultures that we are at a crisis point on the planet and that this is a critical time of change.
0: Okay. And let's get more into that after the break, because I know we're running out of time. But risingmoonhealingcenter.com, Astrological Ages of the Galactic Center is the name of the book. Dr. Heather Ellsworth, you can find her work on there, and we'll continue our conversation with her as well, The Shift of Consciousness. That's interesting, because I think a lot of people subconsciously feel certain things going on, even if they don't know how to describe it. There are different ways to describe it, as astrologer Heather Ensworth will continue to describe next on Coast to Coast AM.

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0: 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I'm Ryan Recker. If you want to email me, ryanrecker@coasttocoastam.com. Real simple way to do that. Our guest here has a book, Astrological Ages in the Galactic Center, Ancient Wisdom for This Time of Transition. Dr. Heather Ensworth, let's talk about the Galactic Center. Maybe you can explain that a little bit and what you mean by that.
1: Well, the Galactic Center is literally the center and source of our galaxy and all of the life around us. And what's really amazing is, from our Earth perspective, it's that dark rift in the Milky Way. But it has been honored throughout ancient cultures across history as really the source. And it also plays a role in these shifts in our consciousness, in that not only is our movement with this binary star influencing our shifts in consciousness as we move through the precessional cycle, but the galactic center has periods where it's activated and periods where it's inactive. And what's really extraordinary is it's been inactive for thousands of years, and it just started reactivating again in 2024. So we are getting these cosmic energies from the galactic center, from our sun, these energies that are activating our pineal glands, shifting our DNA, are supporting us in this time of change that we're in. And I think that's part of why we have this possibility for a more rapid shift in consciousness. I don't see us as suddenly becoming radically different in the next 7 years, but I think within this 7 year period, we will know what trajectory we're on as humanity, because we're being activated by these energies to wake up, remember who we truly are and what we're capable of, to be on a path of higher consciousness. If I can add to that, Ryan, one thing that's really important.

0: for us to think about is that we have this modern Western perspective on history, that modern civilization started about 5,000 years ago when we've been on this linear trajectory of increasing awareness and consciousness ever since then. And that's just not true. If you travel to ancient sites around the globe, you realize there were advanced civilizations dating back 12,000 years with much more advanced understanding of mathematics, technology, astronomy, consciousness than we have today. So part of what we're doing in this time of change and this time that's so turbulent on the planet is trying to let go of these paradigms of the past, particularly 5,000 years, that have kept us in forgetting, in not being in our full capacity as humanity to begin to reclaim what we're capable of again.
1: So you said one thing you mentioned there, change our DNA. Do you mean that literally?
0: Literally.
1: The kind of time we're in, literally change our DNA. That could be a dangerous proposition when your DNA is shifted around. Normally that brings bad side effects.
0: If you realize that we are held in this sea of cosmic consciousness, that I believe the energy of our cosmos is the energy of love. These changes that we're experiencing, activated by these solar energies and cosmic energies, is to support us in healing and transforming, not to harm us, but to guide us to remember who we truly are and what we're capable of. You know, you talk a lot on this show about extraterrestrials and UFOs. I firmly believe that we are a part of a galactic family of intelligent beings across the galaxy. But I think the Earth has been kept separate from a lot of interaction with other galactic beings across these past 5,000 years because we've gotten caught in such a low level of consciousness and have been so harmful to ourselves, we would be harmful to others. But I believe those ancient advanced cultures had the gifts of telepathic communication, the awareness that through our consciousness we can travel across time and space. We don't need to do it through technology. We can do it through our consciousness. And I think that's all of what we're capable of as we're now in this process of reclaiming who we are and remembering these more advanced ways of being that we've had in the past. But we can only move through that shift if we wake up and heal and let go of these destructive patterns that we've been in to open to these new ways of being.
1: So when your parents said, don't hang out with that person, they're a bad influence, you think that's what other civilizations are doing when they look at humans on Earth? They're saying right now, the state that they're in, they would be a bad influence on us. So we're not going to connect with them like we used to. So they're trying to like sever that relationship as they've done. Do you believe that's what happened?
0: Or give us a cosmic time out. I mean, look at what we're doing to each other on the planet. And we would take that destructiveness with us out into the solar system. So we are needing to be in a timeout until we can get ourselves back into balance. And I think that's what this really intense time of change that we're in is trying to guide us into coming back into balance.
1: Well, I think a lot of people would look at the time we're in and say, oh boy, it's bad and getting worse when it comes to discourse, the way we treat each other. So do you think up until, let's say, 2032, because you're starting to see this shift happening, do you think we're going to get to the point where perhaps we won't be a bad influence and maybe these lines of communications will reopen within the next, oh, I don't know, 10 years?
0: I think this is really a karmic choice point for us as humanity, and that part of the intensity of what we're seeing on the planet is we are seeing how out of balance we've become. We're in this time where the destructiveness of these power over paradigms is more intense than ever before. And I think it's actually a time of purging, a time for these patterns to come into our awareness so that we can see how destructive they are and say, enough is enough. We need to heal and change and transform. And what's interesting, as we're seeing the intensity of this turbulence and destruction on the planet, we're also seeing this incredible movement of more and more people into coming back to the heart, moving into higher consciousness, healing. As a clinical psychologist, Ryan, I am stunned with how rapidly now people can heal from the trauma from the past as they're opening to these energies that are coming to us. So we're getting that support to be in the shift if we open to that and participate in our own process of healing and transformation.
1: So how long have you been practicing clinical psychology?
0: Oh, more decades than you want to know.
1: Okay. So what you're saying is in the past recent years, you have seen, this is not something that you're just saying it to say it. You have literally seen changes in people's behaviors when it comes to this.
0: I have literally seen that. In my early career as a clinical psychologist, my focus was working with trauma. That was my specialty. And I would work for years, sometimes multiple times a week, helping people work through their particularly childhood trauma experiences. And it is amazing to me the different energies and support that is there for people now to be healing even severe early trauma in a much more accelerated way. And I think that is because of these energies that we're experiencing and the profound support that we're getting to heal and be in this time of accelerated transformation.
1: Do you think we as people are all in the same boat when it comes to these different shifts of consciousness? Or some people, they're quicker than others, some people later than others, some people won't get it at all. Is there like a range of how this will impact people?
0: I think we're already seeing that on the planet, and I'm seeing this kind of divide between people that are on this path of rapid change and movement into higher consciousness. And we're also seeing some people who are really resisting the shift. And I think there are many people who've benefited from these power over paradigms who don't want to lose the power and control. Mm-hmm. So we're seeing more authoritarian leadership on the planet. We're seeing extremes of the power over paradigms as they're trying to hang on to control.
1: So that's kind of some of the proof you look for. You're saying that they're taking advantage of it. They understand, they recognize it. So they use it as a way to overcompensate in some ways. And that's why
0: yes.
1: We're seeing such extremes.
0: Right, exactly.
1: Okay. Well, we know what happens when extremes hit. At some point, there's a breaking point. And again, that breaking point, you say, you think it's going to happen in this time period between now and 2032? That's the breaking point? Or is that just a point of enlightenment where we won't reach a breaking point, perhaps? Maybe we'll avoid that.
0: I really see it as this 7-year period of a karmic choice point for us individually and collectively to determine what trajectory we're on as humanity. Because, and part of the reason I see that time frame between 2025 and 2032 is that ancient cultures around the globe honored the energy of Orion. It's very, I could tell you more in detail how tied in Orion is to these shifts in the precessional cycle, but it really is the cosmic marker of our journey of shift in consciousness as humanity. And for the ancient Egyptians, Orion with the upraised arm was the symbol of Osiris and his death and resurrection. And June of 2032, when we have the conjunction of Saturn and Uranus, It will literally in the sky be in the upraised arm of Orion. And Saturn and Uranus mark movement into new forms, new paradigms. And the upraised arm of Orion is about cosmic order triumphs over chaos and disorder. If we open as humanity and choose to participate with these energies that are guiding us in this transformational time, I believe that will be when we'll really cross the threshold into a rapid movement into higher consciousness, which means coming from the heart, coming back into balance, coming back into that awareness that everything is interconnected, and coming back into right harmony with each other and all of life.
1: Do you think there's a generational aspect to this? Do you think there's a certain age group that's more inclined to move the ball forward?
0: I do believe that a lot of the children that are being born in this time already are carrying some of these new paradigms and a higher level of consciousness, and they will be supporting us in making this shift. But I think we're all capable, no matter what our age, of opening to these energies that are supporting us in awakening and healing and moving through this time of transformation if we open to it.
1: Maybe you can help describe what would happen as me as an individual if I were to reach a higher level of consciousness. What would that be like? What would I visualize? What would I see? What would I feel? Can you kind of describe it?
0: It means living less from the mind and more from the heart. It means opening more to your intuition and the awareness that we can open to that interconnectedness with all that is. It means being very conscious in your day-to-day life about your actions, your words, how you're in harmony within yourself and your own body and your own emotions, and how you're in right relationship with the people around you, how you are in relationship with the natural world around you. The whole cosmos is meant to be in right harmony. We talk about the harmony of the spheres. We're meant to live in balance with all that is. You know, species, my friend Elizabeth Satoris, the evolution biologist, talked about how when a species evolves, it moves from the sense of its survival of the fittest, kill or be killed, to the realization that, no, we all thrive when we realize we're interdependent and interconnected. And she said, we as humanity are the species that needs to mature and grow up and wake up and catch up to those other species to come back into balance.
1: So are you describing like that old commercial, Buy the World a Coke? Is that what you're describing?
0: That would be a a very simplified, not exactly higher consciousness version of what I'm saying.
1: Well, okay. Well, I'm trying to find ways that I could relate it to things that I make. For whatever reason, things in movies, television, pop culture.
0: Yeah, it means coming from compassion, coming from your heart. It means having respect for the people and the life around you. It means remembering that everything is sacred. Everything is part of this oneness of all that is. So you're treating the natural world around you, your neighbors, your friends, as you would want to be treated yourself. It's that kind of energy. Love your neighbor as yourself.
1: Is there a character in television or movies that you would say that's the perfect embodiment of what I'm trying to describe? Is like a Disney princess, perhaps, like a Snow White. Is there something out there that would say that is personifying what I'm trying to describe?
0: I actually think ancient mythology is the better place to look. And I think the whole story of Isis and Osiris coming from ancient Egypt is a perfect description of how to live in harmony or get caught in chaos or disorder. But another more modern story might be the Tolkien trilogy and Frodo, who is very much on a path of moving into consciousness.
1: Yeah. I think Bob Dylan did a song about ISIS, and I forgot what album that was, but yes, I know what you mean. Are you ready to take some calls in the next hour from listeners?
0: Sure.
1: Are there any types of calls you would like to get? Anything in particular that you like?
0: I'm open.
1: Okay, good. I think we're going to get some interesting listener feedback in the next hour. If people wanted to look up your book, Astrological Ages in the Galactic Center, where can they go?
0: They can go to Amazon.com, they can go to Barnes & Noble, or InnerTraditions.com.
1: We're going to continue with our guest, Dr. Heather Ensworth, astrologer, clinical psychologist, and here to answer your questions on Coast to Coast AM. Don't go anywhere.

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5: I'm Deborah Rodriguez. Final evacuations complete off the Canary Islands on the cruise ship hit with a hantavirus outbreak. There's late word a plane carrying 17 Americans has just landed in Omaha, Nebraska, where they'll be assessed and monitored at a federal quarantine facility. Former FDA Commissioner Dr. Scott Gottlieb tells CBS's Face the Nation.
6: Typically, for transmission, you have to have close contact. We also know that people typically aren't contagious unless they're showing signs of the infection itself in the, what we call the prodromal phase, where they start to have an onset of symptoms. And the progression from that onset of symptoms to severe disease, in these cases death, is typically just days. This is a very aggressive virus.
5: France's health minister says the condition of a French passenger who tested positive has gotten worse. He developed symptoms during a flight to Paris. Police in Laredo, Texas, say a Union Pacific Railroad worker found the remains of six people inside a boxcar. Temperatures at the time, above 90 degrees. KHOU-TV's Grayson Bragg.
7: Laredo police say the bodies were found during an inspection at the rail yard. Authorities say no one else was found alive inside the car. Right now, no names have been released, and investigators haven't said how they believe these people died.
5: President Trump heads to China this week for meetings with President Xi Jinping. Atop their agenda, war in the Middle East. Mr. Trump is calling Tehran's response to the U.S. latest proposal totally unacceptable. CBS's Aaron Navarro.
8: What the U.S. proposed was just setting the terms for 30 days of talks to go over Iran's nuclear enrichment program, the lifting of restrictions on the Strait of Hormuz, and the lifting of economic sanctions, among other things, that have been placed on Iran.
5: Last night, Israeli Prime Minister Netanyahu told CBS's 60 Minutes the war won't end until Iran hands over its enriched uranium stockpiles. Presidents Trump and Xi could also delve into the issue of Taiwan's independence. Correspondent Anna Corwin from Taipei.
9: Taiwan's Deputy Foreign Minister Chen Ming-chi tells CBS News that the majority of Taiwanese people would never accept Chinese rule, and emphasized how critical the U.S. relationship is in acting as a deterrent to what he says is escalating Chinese aggression.
5: Another reason to keep it moving.
10: New research out of Europe finds that walking 8,500 steps a day can help people keep the weight off after dieting. The scientists who conducted the study say it's best for dieters to increase their daily step count during the dieting phase and maintain that count after in order to prevent regaining weight.
5: Jared Hill, this is CBS News.
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16: 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Heart failure that doesn't improve with common medicines. 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
17: 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Douglas Diaz oversees the program.
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17: 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Wendy Gillette, CBS News, New York.
5: Heads up for upscale chocolate lovers. Spring and Mulberry has expanded its recall to all of its date-sweetened chocolate leaf bars. Company says it's zeroed in on those dates as a possible salmonella source. Deborah Rodriguez, CBS News.
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1: So what do you want to know about the times we're in? We can keep the phone lines open for you, or if you want to email me your questions, Ryan Recker at coasttocoastam.com. Our guest is astrologer Dr. Heather Ensworth, a clinical psychologist, and trying to understand the meaning of the times we live in today, and what could those astrological signs mean for it, and perhaps are we in a very critical time period between now and 2032? I think that's a good question. I want to thank Pam, who emailed me and said that one Bob Dylan track was the second cut on his album Desire from 1976. I couldn't remember which one that was on, so thank you for sending that in. If you have a comment or question, how about you just call in, because we're going to take some of those here this hour with Dr. Heather Ensworth. Don't go anywhere.
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0: And welcome back to Coast AM. I'm your host, Ryan Recker. If you want to email me, ryanrecker@coasttocoastam.com. And the new book that came out not long ago, just a few months ago, Astrological Ages in the Galactic Center, our guest, author and astrologist, astrologer, Dr. Heather Ensworth. Thank you so much again for joining us. Do you want to take some calls from listeners?
1: Sure.
0: Okay. Got some email questions, too, that are kind of interesting. I think a lot of people, you know, and if they go to your website, risingmoonhealingcenter.com, they might have some ideas of things that you do. But trying to get down to the cycle, this seems to be the one question I keep getting through the email. So let's start with the wild card line. And Aaron is in Fountain Valley, California. Aaron, go ahead. You're on Coast to Coast AM.
2: Hi, Dr. Heather Ensworth. How are you?
3: I'm okay. How are you?
2: I'm very good. Thank you so much. You're very knowledgeable, and I appreciate your wisdom as far as the astral cosmos scenario of how our binary system is and everything, and possibly extraterrestrial people out there probably calling in on another Ryan Recker dimension type radio program. And not dimension if we're on the same one, right? But anyway, thank you, Ryan. You're wrecking it. Anyway,
0: hey,
2: I wanted to say
0: in a good way.
2: This is the focal point. Obviously, nobody is talking about this. Why do we even know about the precession? 26,000, 24,000. It's because people have been around, and there's been a civilization, an advanced, knowledgeable, communicable civilization, whether there's cataclysms and things that interrupt and we get amnesia and we forget who we are. Obviously, doesn't that simple fact that we're mathematically, astronomically, astrologically looking at the stars, that shows that we've been so much in antiquity?
0: Okay.
3: I'm not sure what your question is with that, but I think what you're saying is, yes, we have been in relationship with the sky, with the stars, for tens of thousands of years. And in my research, what I've realized is ancient cultures were very tuned in to these larger cycles. You know, in our modern times, we barely can think a year ahead, but they were thinking about these 24,000-year cycles and aware of these times of major shift that happened. And part of what's extraordinary is if you look at sites like the pyramids on the Giza Plateau and the Sphinx, if you look at Göbekli Tepe in Turkey, you look at some of the sites in Peru, they were built 12,000 years ago, and they are encoded with messages in stone about these shifts that we go through. And I think that part of the meaning of that was they were built 12,000 years ago as we were starting into this time of the descending consciousness. And I think those advanced cultures were trying to leave us messages in stone for this time to help us remember and wake up. And that's extraordinary to think about.
0: Okay. Let's go to the first-time caller line, and Charles is in Arizona. Charles, go ahead. You're on Coast to Coast AM.
4: Yeah, this doctor, very much, it's very refreshing to hear so much assertion of oneness and unity. And I'm 77. I've been a committed daily meditator for about 56 years, and great benefits and learning, you know, more and more who one is. And it's interesting you mentioned Kali Yuga. I've been studying the world teacher and spirituality, Sri Satya Sai Baba, since 1971, and been over there many times, and endless personal experience. And he is in his discourses, he's gone, left the body in 2011, but endless discourses and writings stressing fundamental unity. We are all one, all and I see this as the source, consciousness, infinite consciousness, thought up all the universe or multiple universes. And we have it backwards, you know, the deeper that the theoretical physicists look, the more nothing apparently is there. And material is important. We have to navigate it. But the ultimate high value thing is the source itself, infinite formless consciousness. And it's been very apparent to me that a lot of times it doesn't intrude, it waits to be invited, not always, but it's totally capable and happy to relate to every creation in the way each person needs, tailored to the individual. So it's fascinating. I don't know if you're familiar with Sai Baba, but he said Kali Yuga is ending,
3: yes,
4: and the Golden Age is on its way. And the main thing is, he stressed, you know, as you say, our truth, our reality is not separable from the source.
3: Yes.
4: And he encouraged endlessly to realize that the, as the Hindus refer, Atma Brahma, we are that, and wake up to it. And so I don't know if you're familiar with that teacher.
3: Yes, I am, and I'm so grateful that you are sharing all of this. Everything you're saying is very profound, and I so agree with you that we are coming back into that remembrance that we are surrounded by this cosmic consciousness that loves us, is there for us, is guiding us and supporting us as we open to that. And Sai Baba was so in tune with that and teaching that. And I think so many spiritual teachers have been trying to guide us to understand how intense this time of change is and what is possible if we do open to this consciousness that surrounds us. And I also liked what you said about the importance of realizing, as really it's only been in the last 4,000 or 5,000 years that we as humanity have gotten caught in left brain dominance.
0: Prior to that, we were right
3: brain dominant, which means more intuitive, more able to see the interconnectedness of everything, thinking in a more integrative way. We're caught now more in that analytical mind that separates things and gets caught in analysis and the illusion of separation. And I think as we come back to our hearts and as we're in this time of shift from a neuropsychological perspective, we're actually coming back into more integration of left brain, right brain ways of knowing, which support us in realizing everything is interconnected and we're a part of the oneness of all that is.
0: So something Charles brought up there was the meditation side of it. I'm guessing that's a common thread. People that meditate kind of understand. But the Golden Age side of it, can you find yourself getting into a time where you're shifting that's different than the time that you're in? Meaning, could you, through meditation and through your understanding, get to that Golden Age before it actually gets there?
3: Oh, I think, as Charles was just saying, Sai Baba certainly experienced that. I think Christ consciousness is all about that. I think there have been people in different ages who were able to open and remember and come back into that sense of wholeness and interconnectedness with all that is. That what's really profound now on the planet is we're having this opportunity as a collective to make that shift if we open to it.
0: Okay. Let's take another call. And how about we go to the wild card line? And Eric is in Washington State. Go ahead, Eric. You're on Coast to Coast AM.
1: Hey, Mr. Recker. And what a great show tonight with your host. And I just wanted to ask, I talked to George Norrie a while back, and he had an Egyptian specialist. And I told, you know, George, I really think, and the specialist, that the Sphinx was a female, a feline female hominid, and that it was changed. And then the Egyptian specialist said, yes, that's amazing, George. Your client, is, you know, your caller is correct, that it does say Babuo. And Babuo means Bastet. And Bastet is the second daughter of the sun god Ra. Can you tell me if we are connected and astrologically as cat people, how we are, please?
0: Okay.
3: I don't know about whether we're connected as cat people, but I totally agree with you. I've done a lot of trips to ancient Egypt, done a lot of study, and I fully agree with you that the Sphinx was originally built as a lioness, and later the head was changed to be the head of a pharaoh. And you can tell the head is smaller in proportion in comparison with the lion body of the Sphinx. And it was built to be a lioness, as I was saying earlier, directly facing the lion of Leo, the stars of Leo rising at the time of spring equinox. It would have been extraordinary to witness.
0: Okay. Let's take another call. And west of the Rockies, Mark is in Roseville, California. Mark, go ahead. You're on Coast to Coast AM.
5: Yeah, I'd like to know if Heather knows about the Summer Triangle, Northern Cross, Cygnus the Swan, and Deneb.
3: Yes. Yes. Thank you. I was hoping to get into that. I think that is so important. And we have recently gotten information that a microquasar, CX3, has activated in Cygnus. That was tracked back in January. It was really intense the beginning of April. What's really interesting is there's a book called The Cygnus Mystery by Andrew Collins, and he indicates that he believes that activation of that binary, that microquasar in Cygnus, is part of what activated the shift into the Golden Age around the time of 6000 BCE, and that its activation now in these recent times may be another aspect of what is causing the shifts in us biologically and psychologically and in our consciousness to have this opportunity to make this evolutionary leap into higher consciousness. So it's absolutely fascinating, and it led me into a deeper dive into exploring that. It's called the Summer Triangle here in the Northern Hemisphere, but it's visible in both hemispheres. And those stars of Vega, Altair, and Deneb are incredibly important in ancient cultures, in their associations with the precessional cycle. And Deneb was the pole star at the time of the Golden Age, 16,000 BCE.
0: Well, so we saw the comet Atlas just recently. Is there some significance to that when you're looking at signs?
3: Oh, yes, absolutely. I have a YouTube channel and put out a lot of information about 3i Atlas and how significant it was in its movement through our solar system, its activation of its pass by Mars, its pass by Venus, and then its pass by Jupiter. And in so many ways, I think 3i Atlas was bringing in, it, you know, that what I call a galactic being is millions of years old. And I think was coming into our solar system to activate our remembrance, to support our planets coming more back into balance. And in particular, it was activating Mars and Venus, which reflect those energies of the sacred masculine and the sacred feminine that have been so out of balance in this time of our lower level of consciousness. And I think it was calling us back into coming back into wholeness and reintegrating those energies in a more balanced, highly conscious way.
0: A person emailed in, it was Rob, and he was asking a question about the animal kingdom. When it comes to these shifts of consciousness, when it comes to changes of hearts, can you observe these things in the animal kingdom, or is this just a human thing?
3: Observe the shifts in terms of what's happening now?
0: Well, when you talk about people's hearts changing, the oneness, the shift of consciousness, can you observe this in animals, or is it just a human shift?
3: No, absolutely. And I so believe, you know, I've done a lot of shamanic training, and, you know, through shamanic training, we can learn how to remember our capacity to communicate and be in relationship with the plants and animals. And I believe the animals are so trying to guide us in how to come back into that realization that everything is interdependent and interconnected. And I think the plants are so trying to heal us.
0: Oh, interesting. Plants in that way, too. Okay, let's take some more calls after the break. Again, if people wanted to find your book, I know it's been out, and I was looking on Amazon, has great reviews, Astrological Ages in the Galactic Center. Where can people find it?
3: Amazon.com, Barnes & Noble, InnerTraditions.com, or on my website, RisingMoonHealingCenter.com.
0: Great. Dr. Heather Ensworth is our guest. 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We have another half hour, so just give us a call, and we'll try to get you on here. 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
1: And we'll take some more of your calls with our guest here. 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

0: car, wherever it may be, on your phone, at home, become an insider. 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

0: And welcome back to Coast AM. I'm going to say, a lot of this is very fascinating, and you can tell decades of work and research goes into this topic from Dr. Heather Ensworth, clinical psychologist. You can find her work online, risingmoonhealingcenter.com, and the new book, Astrological Ages in the Galactic Center. Are you ready to take some more calls, Dr. Ensworth?
1: Sure, it's great.
0: Okay, how about we go east of the Rockies in Vaughn? It's in Beaumont, Texas. Vaughn, you're on Coast to Coast AM. Go ahead.
2: Yes, I was wondering, as one become more spiritual, are astrological predictions, do they become less accurate? And I have another question.
1: Mm-hmm. That's an excellent question. You know, part of my view of planetary energies, where we call them transits astrologically, is that they aren't predictive or deterministic so much as they're trying to guide us and show us the energies that are at work in this sea of cosmic consciousness. So they can manifest in our lives in a number of different ways, depending on how we interact with them and our level of consciousness. But I also think, and you may be tapping into something I think very important, that as we can really move into that highest level of consciousness that we access in the golden age, that may be part of what we're being supported to re-experience in these coming times, is that we move beyond time and space. And then we are more in connection with cosmic consciousness and may really be experiencing these different energies in a completely different way.
0: Okay, okay. Vaughn, you had a part two of the question?
2: Yes. Think that that there's, you know, like different words that can describe, you know, the same experience. I think a direct experience where it's not influenced by past experience.

0: experience is, you know, it's the same thing as universal consciousness and faith and love. It's like a direct, immediate experience. To me, you know, what end up overshadowing that universal type of direct experience is the mind darts back on past experiences and end up, you know, your direct experience is lost. It becomes an indirect experience. And meditation brings you into the awareness of self, which brings you into a direct experience instead of a mind darting back and coming forward, you know, overshadowing. And I think that's what the Bible means by don't eat from the knowledge of of the known, you know, of good and evil, which is everything.
1: Okay. Yeah, well, I think what you're saying that's so important, and another book that I co-authored with Christina Lee, From Trauma to Freedom, talks about how, you know, if we've had these painful or traumatic experiences in the past, that can color how we experience our current reality. And it's only when we heal that then we can begin to perceive what's going on around us without filtering it through the experiences from the past. Otherwise, we're really being controlled by what we may have pushed into our unconscious, but it's actively affecting how we respond to everything around us, which I think is what you're talking about. And from my perspective, part of how we've gotten so out of balance in the world as humanity is, in the research that I've done, we experienced trauma 6,000 years ago that I think activated a collective trauma response. And if you really look at our movement into this time of the Kali Yuga, the lower level of consciousness, what we're seeing is generation after generation of passing on these trauma patterns. War leads to more war. Violence leads to more violence. We just keep perpetuating trauma. And then it filters how we see reality, and we think this is how humanity is. And what you're saying is so important. As we come back to the witness self through being on a path of healing, through meditation, we can begin to see how destructive these patterns are, or how we're filtering everything through our past pain and experiences, and then we can begin to be on a path of change and heal that and move into more clarity and higher consciousness.
2: Okay, Vaughn, thank you for your call. Let's go back to the wild card line. And Gary is in Billings, Montana. Gary, you're on Coast to Coast AM. Go ahead.
3: Oh, thank you for taking my call. I was wondering if the good doctor has any tips for what to be watch for as far as any hindrances, or keep an eye out for things that may hinder us on our route to ascension and personal growth and such. She got any ideas about some things that might be glaring us in the face that we should take heed of? That's all I got.
2: Okay.
1: No, that's a great question. You know, I think part of what's hard is there is so much turbulence in the world right now, and so much of what we get bombarded by with news and social media is fear-based. And it can keep us in this experience of stress and fear and caught in the turbulence on the planet. And I think we need to take time to be in nature. We need to take time to meditate. We need to do those things that can bring us back to that connection with our hearts, back to that witness self, so that we can see the larger shifts that are happening. And the more of us that are on a path of healing and transformation, the more we come back to our hearts and emanate that energy of love and compassion into the collective consciousness, the more we're supporting the healing of the world and the larger shifts that can unfold. Rupert Sheldrake has talked about the morphogenic fields, that as we shift our consciousness, we support the shift in the consciousness of the collective.
2: Okay. Let's go to the wild card line again. And George is in Michigan. George, you're on Coast to Coast AM. Go ahead.
4: Hello. I am very interested in your guest there. She seems extremely knowledgeable. And I've got a question that I don't know if anybody, if she can expand on it or not, if there's any merit to it or not. But I have learned 60 years ago or so, what I learned is the most powerful power in this whole universe is the power of goodness and the power of love and giving. And they say that power, that's our creator, God. And the most different power is the power of evil, hate, and greed. And that's the opposite power of Satan. And I just wonder if she could expand on that and tell me more about that idea or theory.
2: Competing powers.
1: I so agree with you that the highest power is the power of love, and that that's part of this karmic choice point that we're in. Do we stay caught in polarization? Do we stay caught in hate and destruction and are being in conflict with each other? Or do we choose that path of love and come back into balance and come back into mutual respect and collaboration with each other? The whole meaning of the Aquarian age that we're moving into is to come back into balance and harmony, to realize we are all part of the oneness of all that is, that as we hurt each other, we're hurting ourselves. So it's guiding us to come back into collaboration, to let go of these power over paradigms that are so destructive, and to live more in collaboration and compassion in community with each other.
2: Okay. Let's go back to the wild card line, and Walter is in Phoenix, Arizona. Walter, you're on Coast to Coast AM with Heather Ensworth. Go ahead.
5: Thank you, Mr. Recker. Doctor, I have two books that I have been studying, and I was moved into the Bible. And all three books speak of the same thing. The first book that I started studying about 35 years ago is called A Course in Miracles. And it's written by Jesus to bring us into the purification of mind. And I took it from the purification of mind to the purification of body. But I was also reading and studying a book called the Urantia Book. And what we call Earth is actually called Urantia. Have you ever read either one of these books?
1: I know quite a bit about The Course in Miracles, the other book I've heard of, but I haven't looked into it. But I think what you're saying, and I do believe, you know, Christ came at the beginning of the age of Pisces and was bringing that message of love, of peace, of compassion. And I believe that was what we were meant to move into as we moved into the age of Pisces, with teachings from Christ, teachings from Buddha and others guiding us to remember we're part of cosmic consciousness. We are meant to live from love in relationship with each other. But unfortunately, the power over paradigms that we got caught in the age of Aries continued into the age of Pisces, and those early mystical traditions of Buddhism, of Christianity, of Islam, of Judaism got turned into institutionalized religions in that power over paradigm, and we lost connection to the deeper meaning of those teachings. And that's part of what we need to come back to now.
2: Okay. Let's go east of the Rockies, and Doug is in Tennessee. Doug, you're on Coast to Coast AM. Go ahead.
6: Hi, Ryan. Let me give you a little history first. And please try and understand, I've been abused into a heart attack. And for the last 4 years, I have not had any contact with anyone. I'd like to know, if we're so connected, how come I've never found anyone to connect to? And how come every hand that's ever touched me has hit me?
1: Oh, I'm deeply, deeply saddened to hear that. Very sorry to hear that. And you might find that book that I mentioned earlier, From Trauma to Freedom, helpful to you. But yes, I think that we are living in a time when there is so much trauma on the planet, and it separates us from each other, and it leads to that kind of violence and abuse. And I do really send you lots of support for your own healing process, because I think many of us are really coming out of a lot of trauma in our lives. And this is time when we are being supported to heal and come back into balance with each other. But again, we have free will, and some are choosing to be on that path and some are resisting it. And that can lead to this ongoing illusion of separation that we can get caught in on the planet, and the ongoing patterns of trauma and division and destruction. And that needs to stop.
2: Okay. Let's go west of the Rockies, and David is calling in from Arizona. David, you're on Coast to Coast AM. Go ahead.
7: Yes, thanks for taking my call. I called in roughly 12, 14 years ago. Dr. Paul Davies was on. He and George were talking about the limitations of the material realms. I interjected the idea that our scientific world, the scientific view of the world, leaves out the concept of consciousness. I also suggested that it is possible to go from here to the farthest galaxy instantaneously, because God is on, God is here, God is there, God is everywhere. The Bible informs us that God is love, so when we ascend to God's realm to live in love, anything is possible, including miracles. I've had three miracles that otherwise would not be possible in the material realm. My heart stopped one time for an hour, and I'm here to tell you that the answer to all of our problems is that God is love. He wants everyone to live in that realm, not in the mind level. When we live in the mind level, we are shortchanging ourselves. It's like your guest said, we filter our reality through mind, what the mind has experienced.
2: For the sake of time, David, I'm sorry, we got to get going because we're just at the end of the program. I want to make sure Heather has a chance to respond to that. So, Heather, what do you think?
1: Well, I think there are many paths to the divine, but I do fully believe, as he was just saying, that we live in this realm of divine cosmic consciousness that is about love. And that is our home. That is our birthright. That's what we're being called back into connection with. And if you think about the fact that in our galaxy, 4% is visible matter, 96% is dark matter, dark energy, we need to remember that there is so much beyond our mind's comprehension, and come back to our hearts and that awareness.
2: Great.
1: That we're surrounded in a sea of love.
2: The book, Astrological Ages in the Galactic Center, you can do a search for that on Amazon. And for our guest, Dr. Heather Ensworth, thank you so much for joining us tonight. We really appreciate it.
1: Thank you, Ryan. Great to be here.
2: Well, these nights go by so quick. If you want to reach me after the show, Ryan Recker at coasttocoastam.com is the email address. So many different people to thank. Michael Cosio, Adam Thompson, Gina Silvetti, Stephanie Smith, Dan Galanti, Donna Walker, Tom Danheiser, Sue Trakis, Bill May, Sean Latasseur, Lex Lonehood, my mentor Phil Tower, and the legends who make this all possible, George Norrie and Art Bell, and you, the listener. Hope to talk to you again here soon in a few weeks. Have a great night.

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6: I'm Deborah Rodriguez. A plane landed in Omaha this morning carrying 17 American passengers from the cruise ship hit with a hantavirus outbreak. Officials say one who tested positive traveled in a special biocontainment unit. All will be quarantined, assessed, and monitored in a special unit at the University of Nebraska Medical Center.
7: The head of the World Health Organization says the countries where the cruise passengers call home should not panic. Tedros Ghebreyesus insists this is not like the COVID outbreak.
8: When I say not worry, it doesn't mean that there are no issues here, but it means we can handle it and it can be handled.
7: Hantavirus is typically spread by rodent droppings and is not easily transmitted person to person. The WHO is recommending the passengers be monitored either at home or a specialized facility. Heather Bosch, CBS News.
6: President Trump is calling Iran's response to the latest U.S. peace proposal totally unacceptable and not worthy. U.S. Ambassador to the U.N., Mike Waltz, tells ABC...
9: He is giving diplomacy every chance we possibly can before going back to hostilities, but he's absolutely prepared to do that.
6: Mr. Trump expected to discuss the war and Taiwan's independence with President Xi when he travels to China this week. Correspondent Anna Corrin asked Taiwan's deputy foreign minister...
10: Are you concerned that President Trump could do some sort of deal with President Xi in getting a grand bargain for the United States that would compromise Taiwan?
11: I don't think so. I think that the U.S. security commitment to Taiwan remains to be very strong and solid.
10: You feel that America is a dependable ally for Taiwan?
11: We are also a dependable ally to the U.S., So I think the benefit is mutual.
6: New images show the moment a Frontier plane slammed into someone on the runway at Denver International Airport. This retired city police officer says he's been raising safety concerns for years.
12: We've actually had some people get over the perimeter fence. It didn't really surprise me. I was thinking, well, I guess they still haven't beefed it up enough to keep people off of that airfield.
6: Trespasser jumped an airport fence and was killed. The impact sparked an engine fire that killed the cabin with smoke. A Mother's Day plea from Savannah Guthrie.
13: My mommy.
6: Video to her missing mother, along with a message. We miss you with every breath and will never stop looking for you. 84-year-old Nancy Guthrie vanished from her home in Tucson more than 3 months ago. Gas prices at an average $4.52 a gallon. This is CBS News.
13: Join Adriana Diaz and Kelly O'Grady for the perfect start to your weekend. 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
6: Matt Damon and Ben Affleck are facing a lawsuit by two Miami police officers over their hit Netflix film.
21: Stay off the radios, no call-outs.
22: The suit says that Affleck and Damon's movie The Rip caused reputational harm because of the film's depiction of law enforcement, defaming the real officers who allegedly inspired it, causing substantial harm to their personal and professional reputations.
23: You just take whatever money you want and walk away.
22: The Rip follows two cops caught up in a drug raid. They find a huge amount of cash and try to figure out what to do with it. 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Matt Wolf, CBS News.
6: A Trump administration official has gone back to his roots.
24: I was a lumberjack from a small town in northern Wisconsin. I know they like my accent. You know, they said I talk like Fargo.
6: Transportation Secretary Duffy, who starred on MTV's Real World 30 years ago, revealing he and his wife and their kids taking a road trip for a new reality show. Deborah Rodriguez.
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29: This is America in the Morning from Westwood One. Good morning, I'm John Trout. It's Monday, May 11th, 2026. Here's what's coming up on America in the Morning.
30: Iran responds to the U.S. peace plan and President Trump responds to the response. I'm Richard Johnson.
31: President Trump heads to China this week. I'm Clayton Neville.
32: Moscow accusing Kyiv of breaking a U.S. brokered ceasefire Sunday. I'm Julie Walker.
33: The White House Correspondents' Dinner attack suspect wants top Justice Department officials off the case. Sagar Meghani, Washington.
34: Traders will try to keep the tech rally going after both the S&P 500 and the NASDAQ climb to fresh records. I'm Jill Schneider.
35: Japanese video game maker Nintendo is raising the price of the Switch and is forecasting lower profits. I'm Haya Panjwani.
36: ABC is accusing the Federal Communications Commission of trying to chill free speech. I'm Ed Donahue.
29: All ahead on America in the Morning. It's 7 after. President Trump took to social media to voice his criticisms of Iran's response to the U.S. plan to end the war. Details from correspondent Rich Johnson.
30: The president's short but to the point Sunday night social media post: I have just read the response from Iran's so-called representatives. I don't like it. Totally unacceptable. The U.S. has not shared details of the proposal, but several European reports say the Iranian response that led to the Trump post demands the lifting of economic sanctions, compensation from the U.S. for the military damage done to Iran, and recognizing Iran's sovereignty over the Strait of Hormuz. Iran's military also warned that countries enforcing sanctions against it will face problems when their vessels use the strait. The comment from Israeli Prime Minister Benjamin Netanyahu.
0: There's still nuclear material, enriched uranium, that has to be taken out of Iran. There is still enrichment sites that have to be dismantled. There are still proxies that Iran supports. There are ballistic missiles that they still want to produce.
30: Netanyahu was interviewed by CBS's 60 Minutes. He and President Trump spoke by phone on Sunday. I'm Richard Johnson.
29: President Trump heads to China later this week to meet with President Xi Jinping. Correspondent Clayton Neville reports.
31: The White House says the purpose of President Trump's trip to China is to stabilize trade relations and talk agriculture, as well as discuss potential efforts to end the ongoing conflict with Iran. President Trump previously said that he would greet President Xi with a big hug. But with war hanging over the conversation, it's believed the mood could be heavy. Trump told Cheryl Atkinson on her podcast he's looking forward to the visit.
1: My relationship is very good with President Xi. I don't know the other leaders, but President Xi is a good man, smart man, loves China. And I look forward to being there. We did this once before. And it was amazing. I think it's going to be an amazing trip.
31: Democratic Senator Jack Reed spoke about the trip with Fox News Sunday.
2: President Trump is going into this meeting terribly weakened. He has involved ourselves in a conflict with Iran. There's a stalemate now. The Iranians are holding 20% of the world's oil at risk. They've been stopped it.
31: Republican Senator Pete Ricketts told Vox the U.S. should start cutting its ties to China.
3: We need to be looking at other markets to be able to place our products, because Communist China has just demonstrated they're not great to deal with.
31: The president arrives in Beijing on Wednesday night, and the next morning he'll take part in a welcome ceremony and meet one-on-one with President Xi before the two leaders tour the Temple of Heaven. Trump will then attend a state banquet Thursday evening and have a tea with Xi on Friday before leaving and heading back to the U.S. I'm Clayton Neville.
29: Today marks the last day of a three-day ceasefire between Russia and Ukraine. But correspondent Julie Walker says both sides are accusing each other of not honoring the deal.
32: Moscow accusing Kyiv of breaking a U.S. brokered ceasefire Sunday. Russian President Vladimir Putin speaking after his country held a military parade in Moscow marking the defeat of Nazi Germany in World War II. Russia's Ministry of Defense accuses Ukraine of committing more than 1,000 ceasefire violations. President Trump announced Friday that Russia and Ukraine had bowed to his request for a ceasefire running Saturday through Monday to mark Victory Day. Meanwhile, Ukrainian officials said Russian strikes killed at least one and injured more in the past 24 hours, but stopped short of accusing Moscow of breaking the truce. I'm Julie Walker.
29: The top stories of the day are sponsored by Sleep Number. 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It's 12 after. When we return on America in the Morning, lawyers for the so-called White House gunmen want to call the shots. After these messages.

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5: A mix of sun and clouds today, high 60 to 63. A clear sky tonight, lows 37 to 40. Sunny tomorrow, high 61 to 64. Cloudy Wednesday and cooler, highs 52 to 55. And cloudy Thursday with periods of rain, highs 55 to 58. I'm meteorologist Joe Shaka from the WKBK Weather Center.
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0: 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America in the Morning continues with a check on severe weather. Here's AccuWeather.com meteorologist Matt Rindy.
1: Severe thunderstorms impacted portions of the plains this weekend, as well as some areas near the Great Lakes. But today, that focus for heavier thunderstorms will be moving into the southeast. As a cold front slowly moves into the area, the best chance for these storms will be from southeast Louisiana into Georgia, southern South Carolina, and Florida. The main impacts from these storms will be hail, damaging winds, and downpours causing local flooding. Few storms will linger across Florida this evening, but quickly diminish after midnight. Additional showers and thunderstorms will develop through the rest of Louisiana into eastern Texas. And a weak area of low pressure will develop along that same front, producing showers farther north through eastern Tennessee into North Carolina and continuing into Virginia, southern Maryland, Delaware, and southern New Jersey. Areas in the north will be mainly this morning. Meanwhile, a much cooler air will be building into the northeast behind this front, and there can be some clouds and a few showers forming from northern Pennsylvania into New York and northern New England. Highs in the Great Lakes area, as well as the northeast and mid-Atlantic, will be mostly in the 50s and 60s, which is about 5 to as much as 20 degrees below the historical average. Another storm in Canada will move slowly into the north-central U.S., causing a few showers through northern North Dakota into northern Minnesota this afternoon. And then showers and even a few thunderstorms will continue to develop tonight through eastern North Dakota into Minnesota, some producing hail, while showers expand into Wisconsin and Iowa. That's the weather across America. Lynchburg, Virginia will have a cool day with some sun and a high of 58. Lincoln, Nebraska will be quite warm and breezy with plenty of sun and a high of 86. That's the nation's weather. I'm AccuWeather.com meteorologist Matt Rindy.
0: Correspondent Sagar Magani reports attorneys for the alleged gunman who rushed the White House Correspondents' Dinner are asking the courts to rein in perceived conflicts of interest at the Justice Department.
2: The White House Correspondents' Dinner attack suspect wants top Justice Department officials off the case. Acting Attorney General Todd Blanche and U.S. Attorney Jeanine Pira were among those at the dinner. Cole Thomas Allen's lawyers say they should not be directly involved in prosecuting him because they could be considered victims or witnesses, creating at least the appearance of a conflict of interest. The lawyers suggest a special prosecutor might be warranted. Allen is to be arraigned on charges including attempting to assassinate President Trump. Sagar Magani, Washington.
0: The death toll continues to rise in a deadly attack by a Taliban-linked group in Pakistan. Correspondent Lisa Dwyer reports.
3: Authorities report that the death toll from a suicide attack on a security post in northwest Pakistan has risen.

0: dozen to at least 14 police officers. A self-proclaimed breakaway group of the Pakistani Taliban has claimed responsibility. The attack occurred late Saturday when a suicide bomber and gunman detonated an explosives-laden vehicle near the post in Banu. Some of the officers were killed in the exchange of gunfire, while others died after the building collapsed. Pakistani security forces have launched an operation to track down those responsible. I'm Lisa Dwyer.
1: It's 18 after. When we return on America in the Morning, a consumer revolution, AI, Apple, and Intel. After these messages.

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0: Welcome back. It's 20 after with your Monday business headlines. Here's CNBC's Jill Schneider with a big day for Apple.
1: Wall Street opens today in the green. Traders encouraged by a better than expected jobs report. Meanwhile, the closely watched University of Michigan survey showed surging gas prices due to the Iran war sent consumer sentiment to a new low in the early part of May. Investors also watching for signs of progress in that war. President Trump is slated to visit China for a summit with President Xi Jinping at the end of this week. The trip aimed at stabilizing U.S.-China relations and discussing economic issues. The visit was postponed due to the Iran war. Apple hit a new record high Friday of $294.76 a share. Dan Ives of Wedbush Securities thinks it will go even higher. He's raised his price target on the stock to $400. That's a street high.
2: This is going to be the consumer AI revolution. What ultimately will be subscription services, apps, and as they get a piece of the pie, that's going to mean incremental 10, 12, $15 billion annually on the services side. I think this finally starts now the AI chapter at Apple.
1: Apple and Intel are reportedly closing in on a deal that would see Intel make some of the chips for the iPhone maker's devices, marking a major shift in the chip-making landscape. The Wall Street Journal is reporting talks between the two companies have been brewing for more than a year, with a preliminary agreement reached in recent months. Lyft reported mixed results in the first quarter. CEO David Risher says he's happy with the numbers.
3: Best financial quarter ever, you know, almost $5 billion in bookings, adjusted EBITDA up 37%. A year on year, $1.1 billion in free cash. That's the highest ever in the company's history. So that's all sort of super good news. Rides came in about $237 million, still a pretty big number. And really, it was a story of just a little bit of a soft beginning of the quarter.
1: Duncan and Buffalo Wild Wings owner Inspire Brands has confidentially filed for an initial public offering. If Inspire goes public, it will be one of the biggest ever restaurant offerings. Shares of Akamai Technologies surged 27% after the cybersecurity and cloud computing company said a leading U.S.-based frontier model provider company committed to $1.8 billion over 7 years for its cloud infrastructure services. CEO Tom Layton spoke with CNBC.
4: We have our infrastructure in 4,300 places, 700 cities in 130 countries. And we've used that for delivering content and for providing security to intercept all the attacks. And now we're using it to support AI.
1: Upwork shares fell nearly 17% after the company announced a restructuring plan that includes cutting its workforce by 24%. On today's calendar, we'll get the latest data on existing home sales. Before the bell, we'll get earnings from United Parks and Resorts, formerly SeaWorld. After the bell, we'll hear from Hims and Hers Health. And Microsoft CEO Satya Nadella is expected to testify in the Elon Musk lawsuit versus OpenAI trial.
0: CNBC's Jill Schneider. Well, the price of a popular gaming console is about to go up. Correspondent Haya Panjwani has details.
5: Japanese video game maker Nintendo is raising the price of the Switch and is forecasting lower profits. Nintendo reported its annual profit surged 52% from the previous year, lifted by solid sales of its Switch 2 machines and software. The Japanese video game company behind the Super Mario and Pokemon franchises said it was raising prices, citing challenging business conditions. It reported over $2.5 billion in net profit for the fiscal year that ended in March. Annual sales nearly doubled to $15 billion on sustained demand for its Switch 2, but sales for the first-generation Switch dropped. The company forecasts its profit will fall 11% for the fiscal year through March 2027. I'm Haya Panjwani.
0: 24 after, when we return on America in the Morning, the fight continues between ABC TV and the Trump administration. After these messages...

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0: Now 26 past, America in the Morning continues. A driver in California has rescinded his guilty plea on charges related to a wrong-way crash that led to the death of a Los Angeles sheriff's recruit. In the 2022 incident, authorities say the driver fell asleep behind the wheel of his SUV and veered onto the wrong side of the road, striking 25 police recruits who were out on a morning run, one of whom died as a result of their injuries. The driver had entered into a plea deal with prosecutors to receive a suspended sentence and be placed on probation, but during the court hearing, the judge decided to sentence him to 1 year in jail. According to the driver's lawyer, the man who is behind the wheel has been diagnosed with a seizure disorder. The new information made them change their minds and decide to go to trial. Correspondent Ed Donahue reports that the fight between the Trump administration and ABC has expanded past comments made by Jimmy Kimmel in the wake of the incident at the White House Correspondents' Dinner.
1: ABC is accusing the Federal Communications Commission of trying to chill free speech. ABC has been locked in a dispute with the Trump administration over Jimmy Kimmel Live, but this time it's ABC on the offensive over another show.
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1: The point of contention over The View is whether it's subject to equal time rules. It means competing candidates for office must have equal time. ABC says The View is a bona fide news program and is exempt. President Trump's FCC chairman, Brendan Carr, has indicated he intends to argue The View is not a so-called bona fide news program. President Trump has been critical of media outlets whose journalism runs counter to his agenda and sensibilities. I'm Ed Donahue.
0: America in the Morning is produced by Alexander Hinton. I'm John Trout. This is Westwood One.
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4: This is America in the Morning from Westwood One. I'm John Trout. Coming up this half hour,
5: the NTSB investigating that Frontier plane incident in Denver. I'm Julie Walker.
6: The U.S. military says the remains of a U.S. Army soldier who went missing have been recovered. I'm Lisa Dwyer.
7: President Trump hosts a Mother's Day luncheon. I'm Clayton Neville.
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9: The Devil Wears Prada battled it out with Mortal Kombat this weekend. I'm Kevin Carr.
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4: America in the Morning continues. Welcome back. And with a check of the national forecast, AccuWeather.com meteorologist Matt Rindy, beginning in the north.
14: A storm in Canada will slowly move into the north-central U.S., producing a few showers through northern North Dakota and northern Minnesota this afternoon. As that system continues southward, there'll be some showers and a few thunderstorms developing tonight through eastern North Dakota into Minnesota. Some could produce some hail, and showers will continue to expand into Wisconsin and Iowa. Farther south, it's going to be a very warm day with sunshine through southern South Dakota into Nebraska, as well as Kansas. Highs well into the 80s and 90s, but the heat is really going to turn up in the west, where high pressure will cause temperatures to soar into the 90s over the California valleys, into the southwest with several 100s and even a few 110s. It is going to be cooler in the northwest with highs in the 70s and 80s, but that is still above average. There will be a few severe thunderstorms focused across the southeast today as a cold front moves through the area. The best chance will be from southeast Louisiana into Georgia, including southern South Carolina and Florida. The main impacts will be hail, damaging winds, and downpours that could cause some localized flooding. And a few of the storms will linger across Florida this evening, but quickly diminish after midnight. We'll have additional showers and thunderstorms developing through the rest of Louisiana into eastern Texas. And a weak area of low pressure will develop along that same front, with showers farther to the north through eastern Tennessee, into North Carolina, continuing to Virginia, southern Maryland, Delaware, and southern New Jersey, and areas in the north will be mainly in the morning. Meanwhile, much cooler air will be building into the northeast behind this front, and there'll be some clouds and a few showers forming from northern Pennsylvania into New York and northern New England. That's the nation's weather. I'm AccuWeather.com.

0: every chance we possibly can before going back to hostilities. But he's absolutely prepared to do that.
1: Walz's comment courtesy of ABC. The U.S. has not shared details of the proposal, but several European reports say the Iranian response that led to the Trump Post demands the lifting of economic sanctions, compensation from the U.S. for the military damage done to Iran, and recognizing Iran's sovereignty over the Strait of Hormuz. Iran's military also warned that countries enforcing sanctions against it will face problems when their vessels use the strait. And as for going after Tehran, France 24 provided this short translation of an Iranian Revolutionary Guard official.
2: Any attack on Iranian tankers and commercial vessels will result in a heavy assault on one of the American centers in the region and enemy ships.
1: Comments like that may be behind this comment about the state of the war.
3: And there's work to be done.
1: The comment from Israeli Prime Minister Benjamin Netanyahu.
3: There's still nuclear material, enriched uranium that has to be taken out of Iran. There's still enrichment sites that have to be dismantled. There are still proxies that Iran supports. There are ballistic missiles that they still want to produce.
1: Netanyahu was interviewed by CBS's 60 Minutes. He and President Trump spoke by phone on Sunday. I'm Richard Johnson.
4: The evacuation of passengers from a cruise ship infected with hantavirus is complete after the vessel anchored off the Canary Islands. Workers in full hazmat suits were seen on the docks helping passengers disembark. 17 U.S. citizens who were on the vessel have been flown to a federally funded quarantine center in Nebraska, where they're undergoing observation by the CDC. Typically, the virus is contracted after inhaling infected rodent droppings and does not travel from person to person. WHO Director Tedros Adhanom Ghebreyesus stressed the point, saying this is not the start of another pandemic.
5: This disease is not COVID, and we have said it many times as WHO. And when we say this, we don't take it lightly.
4: Some of the crew have remained on board the ship to sail it to the Netherlands for disinfection. Well, passengers aboard a Frontier Airlines plane had to evacuate after the airliner struck a person who was on the runway at the Denver airport. Correspondent Julie Walker reports the NTSB is investigating the incident.
6: The NTSB investigating that Frontier plane incident in Denver, where authorities say the aircraft killed a person who breached the airport fence and got onto the runway Friday night. You hear the pilot on ATC.com.
7: Tower pressure 4345. We're stopping on the runway. We just hit somebody. We have an engine fire.
6: The plane en route to L.A., the pilot aborting takeoff.
7: There was an individual walking across the runway.
6: One engine on the wing, seen in pictures, severely damaged, caught fire, causing smoke on the plane and an emergency evacuation.
8: We've got smoke in the aircraft. We're going to evacuate on the runway.
6: Passengers taking to social media to complain about the slow pace of that evacuation off the plane and down that inflatable slide. The NTSB looking into that as well. Denver Airport reports 12 injuries, 5 people went to the hospital. I'm Julie Walker.
4: It's 18 till. When we return on America in the Morning, Mother's Day celebration at the White House and lifting the hold on immigration for some after these messages.

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3: A mix of sun and clouds today, highs 60 to 63. A clear sky tonight, lows 37 to 40. Sunny tomorrow, highs 61 to 64. Cloudy Wednesday and cooler, highs 52 to 55. And cloudy Thursday with periods of rain, highs 55 to 58. I'm meteorologist Joe Shaka from the WKBK Weather Center.
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0: It's 16 till. America in the Morning continues. I'm John Trout. The remains of one of two U.S. soldiers who went missing in Morocco have been found. Correspondent Lisa Dwyer reports the search and rescue effort involved personnel from multiple countries.
1: The U.S. military says the remains of a U.S. Army soldier who went missing during military exercises in Morocco a week ago have been recovered. First Lieutenant Kendrick Lamont Key Jr., a 14A Air Defense Artillery officer, was one of two U.S. soldiers who fell off a cliff during a recreational hike in Morocco. He was 27 years old. The search for the second missing soldier is still ongoing. Their disappearance triggered a search and rescue operation involving more than 600 personnel from the United States, Morocco, and other military partners. I'm Lisa Dwyer.
0: Correspondent Ed Donahue reports Alabama is the next state getting caught up in a redistricting effort ahead of this year's midterm elections.
2: Alabama Governor Kay Ivey signed a measure into law that could lead to new congressional districts in this election. An injunction is in place in Alabama ordering a second congressional district where black voters are the majority or close to it. Republicans want to overturn it. Bobby Singleton is the Senate minority leader.
3: We've just only been voting since 1965. And you are now trying to take that voice away from us.
2: Republican Senator Greg Allbritton says the bill may not be needed.
4: This is conditional if and only if a federal court order is issued lifting the current federal injunctions in the relevant cases. Should there be no court order issued, then this bill would have no effect.
2: If the injunction is lifted, the results of May 19th's primaries may be thrown out. Democrat Shamari Figures, who is black, won in the court-ordered Alabama congressional district. I'm Ed Donahue.
0: American employers managed to add 115,000 jobs last month. Correspondent Sagar Magani reports analysts were expecting that number to be lower.
5: American employers added a surprising 115,000 jobs last month despite the Iran war's economic shock. That's down from 185,000 jobs in March, but far better than the 65,000 analysts expected in April. The unemployment rate stayed at a low 4.3%. Last week, Federal Reserve Chair Jerome Powell noted the war's impact on global oil supplies and elsewhere.
6: The economic outlook remains highly uncertain.
5: But the war has not done much damage to the job market, at least so far. Sagar Magani, Washington.
0: The U.S. is lifting its hold on immigration applications for doctors. Correspondent Mike Hempen has details.
7: The Trump administration is again reviewing green card and visa applications for doctors from three dozen countries it considers high risk. That means physicians whose cases have been paused for months could soon get them renewed. But scientific researchers and other professionals from countries including Iran, Venezuela, and Afghanistan say their immigration applications still won't be reviewed. The Trump administration put a pause on applications from those countries, citing a need to improve security screening. Some immigrants have filed lawsuits trying to get immigration officials to decide their cases. I'm Mike Hempen.
0: Russia used that three-day ceasefire with Ukraine to hold Victory Day celebrations. Correspondent Jennifer King reports this year's parades were scaled back from one seen in previous years.
8: Russian President Vladimir Putin expressed confidence in Russian troops fighting for the fifth year in Ukraine as he oversaw a toned-down Victory Day parade on Red Square. For the first time in two decades, the procession commemorating the defeat of Nazi Germany in World War II took place without tanks, missiles, and other heavy equipment, with officials there citing the current operational situation. Russian foreign policy advisor Yuri Ushinov confirmed that Moscow and Ukraine have agreed to a ceasefire running Saturday through Monday and an exchange of prisoners. President Trump is taking credit for the agreement.
9: I asked, and President Putin agreed, President Zelensky agreed, both readily. And we have a little period of time where they're not going to be killing people, and that's very good.
8: He says his hope is that the break in the fighting could be the beginning of the end of the war. I'm Jennifer King.
0: Correspondent Clayton Neville reports President Trump celebrated Mother's Day by hosting a luncheon with the newly renovated Rose Garden at the White House.
10: President Trump hosted a Mother's Day luncheon on Friday for Angel Moms and Gold Star Moms. Angel Moms are mothers whose children were killed by illegal immigrants, and Gold Star Moms are mothers who lost a child in the line of duty. The event was held in the recently renovated White House Rose Garden.
11: People would come here, women would come with the high heels, and it wasn't a pretty picture. So after about 150 years, we gave up in the grass, and we said, let's build it so we can use it. And now we have lunches here, we have dinners here, and it's nice and it's cool.
10: President Trump stressed the administration's commitment to sacrifices made by the mothers and their children. I'm Clayton Neville.
0: A newly proposed bipartisan bill would force users to verify their identity before being able to use new electronic devices. The new old tech guy, Chuck Palm, explains.
12: Picture this. You take your new phone out of the box, swipe to set it up, and the first screen asks you for your driver's license. That's House Bill 8250, the Parents Decide Act, introduced last month by Democrat Josh Gothamer of New Jersey and Republican Elsie Stefanik of New York, bipartisan and currently in committee. And here's what it does. Every operating system sold in America, iOS, Android, Windows, macOS, even Linux, would have to verify every user's age at setup, not self-reported, hard verification. Privacy advocates note the only practical method today is a government-issued ID. Your date of birth then flows downstream to every app on the device. Apps automatically apply the content rules based on your age. There's a constitutional question already in play. The Supreme Court has spent decades protecting anonymous speech and warrant-protected privacy. Forcing an ID to read or watch online lands squarely on the First Amendment. A federal-mandated database of every device owner lands on the Fourth. Back in 1996, Congress passed the Communications Decency Act to gate harmful internet content for kids. The Supreme Court struck it down a year later in Reno versus ACLU. The same fight, 30 years later, with a new overreaching bill. We'll be watching this one closely. I'm the new old tech guy, Chuck Palm.
0: Monday Sports is in. Here is America in the Morning's Robert Workman.
13: NBA playoffs Sunday, conference semifinals in the East. The Knicks swept out the Sixers 144-114. They took the four games by an average margin of over 22 points. Philadelphia hit the first bucket of the game and never led after that, as New York tied the playoff record, making 25 three-point shots. Deuce McBride hit seven trays as he filled in for the injured OG Anunoby and scored a game-high 25 points. That was the first four-game playoff sweep for the Knicks since 1999. Out west, the Timberwolves topped the Spurs last night, 114-109. That series all even at 2-2. Anthony Edwards scored 16 of his 36 points in the fourth quarter.
14: The people around me, man, they're not just like yes men. It's not a bunch of people that's just willing to do anything you say. These people really want to see me succeed, and they don't let me take a day off. They stay on me. So I appreciate everybody that's in my circle, but that's enough about me.
13: Victor Wembanyama never even made it to halftime. He was ejected for the first time in his career after throwing a flagrant elbow early in the second quarter. His status for Game 5 in San Antonio, still to be determined. Also Sunday, the Wizards won the draft lottery, the first time in 8 years that the team with the worst record during the regular season came away with the number one overall pick. This year's draft is June 23rd. Stanley Cup playoffs second round, the Canadiens blunted the Sabres 6-2 for a 2-1 series lead. Alex Newhook scored twice, and the Ducks doinked the Golden Knights 4-3. That series tied at 2. Baseball, the Braves beat the Dodgers 7-2 to take the weekend series between division leaders Atlanta with the top record in the majors at the quarter pole. Padres rally past the Cardinals 3-2 in 10 innings. Nick Castellanos tied it with a homer in the ninth. Manny Machado's sack fly in the 10th sent everybody home happy and put the Dads in a tie for the NL West lead with LA. Rangers jaked up the Cubs 3-0. Jacob deGrom and Jacob Latz combined on a three-hitter. Andrew Abbott and the Costellos tossed a three-hitter as the Reds blanked the Astros 5-0. Philly shut out the Rockies 6-0. Christopher Sanchez and company scattered seven hits. Kyle Schwarber put a couple of balls into orbit. Bryce Durant homered a in the bottom of the ninth to boost the Brewers over the Yankees and complete the weekend sweep. Rays down the Red Sox to move into first place in the AL East. Orioles edge the AL West leading A's, while the Twins tip the AL Central leading Guardians. Tigers trim the Royals to snap out of a five-game funk. Gage Workman's first big league tater was the go-ahead shot in the sixth. By the way, his middle name is Tater. Joe Adele went deep twice to lead the Angels over the Blue Jays. Diamondbacks drilled the Mets. Marlins scored three in the eighth to knock off the Nationals. White Sox got two in the eighth to sink the Mariners. And the Giants turned back the Pirates in 12 innings. That's Monday Sports.
0: Thank you, sir. Now 6 till. When we return on America in the Morning, the battle of the sequels at the box office. After these messages.

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3: Will the Three Chili Saints delay your planting schedule? A look at some old-time weather lore today from the Old Farmer's Almanac. With more practical tips and useful advice, this is the Old Farmer's Almanac Radio Report for Monday, May 11th, the 131st day of the year. Composer Irving Berlin was born on this day in 1888, and Minnesota became the 32nd state to join the Union on this day 168 years ago. Weather lore says today marks the beginning of a period ruled by the Three Chili Saints. May 11th through the 13th are the feast days for a trio of relatively obscure saints, most noted for a cold snap that often occurs around this time. Elsewhere, they're known as the Ice Saints, Frost Saints, or Iceman Days. The cold snap attributed to them was once so predictable that farmers would delay planting until the Three Chili Saints had passed. Some cultures also attribute a late frost to St. Boniface Day on May 14th. And that is your Old Farmer's Almanac Radio Report. 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

0: Welcome back. America in the Morning continues. It's 4 till. Correspondent Kevin Carr has the tally of who won the battle of the sequels in theaters this weekend. Kevin?
1: Three contenders entered the arena to battle Anne Hathaway and Meryl Streep, but none emerged victorious.
2: I hope that's not what you're wearing to the dinner.
1: The Devil Wears Prada 2 had the edge on Mortal Kombat 2, winning the weekend with $42 million.
2: Love my job.
1: In less than 2 weeks, this legacy sequel has earned more money than the original made in its entire run 20 years ago.
3: It's showtime.
1: Mortal Kombat 2 had to settle for a very close second with $40 million, still impressive for the sequel to the COVID-era reboot.
4: Let's take it from the top.
1: Michael continued to hold incredibly well, easing to $36 million for third.
2: Magic.
1: Depending on the international numbers, this could give 2018's Bohemian Rhapsody a run for its money as the top-grossing musical biopic ever.
5: Our shepherd was murdered. And we shall solve the crime.
1: The Sheep Detectives debuted in fourth place with $16 million. With stellar reviews, this should sail through the early summer, considering no big family movie comes out until Toy Story 5, more than a month away.
6: It's gonna be loud. Duh.
1: Finally, Billie Eilish, Hit Me Hard and Soft, rounded out the top five with $7.5 million.
7: That's James Cameron.
8: No one shot a concert film on this scale before.
1: Co-directed by Eilish and James Cameron, this is the latest 3D concert film to make a splash at the box office. I'm Kevin Carr.
0: That's our show for today, Monday, May 11th, 2026. America in the Morning is produced by Alexander Hinton. I'm John Trout. This is Westwood One.
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12: I'm Deborah Rodriguez. 17 Americans who'd been aboard the cruise ship hit with an outbreak of hantavirus arrived on a flight from Spain to Nebraska this morning. One passenger who tested positive and another showing symptoms were transported in biocontainment units. All will be monitored at a federal quarantine facility in Omaha. The World Health Organization's Director General Tedros Ghebreyesus.
13: When I say not worry, it doesn't mean there are no issues here, but it means we can handle it and it can be handled.
12: Former FDA Commissioner Dr. Scott Gottlieb on CBS's Face the Nation.
14: If you believe that the incubation period is about 2 to 6 weeks, they'll be at the peak of that incubation cycle some point this week. So I think we're about 2 weeks away from knowing whether or not there'll be additional cases that come from that initial outbreak on the cruise ship.
12: A French passenger evacuated in the Canary Islands tested positive as well. There's another ship raising concerns over a viral outbreak. CBS's Peter King from Orlando.
15: More than 100 passengers are reported sick with norovirus aboard the Caribbean Princess cruise ship, which has been on a 13-day cruise in the Caribbean. Passenger Donna Leonte says the infected vacationers are isolated.
16: They were asked to all stay in their room and quarantine. They're being checked on every single day by the medical staff.
15: Several crew members are also sick, but the CDC says the cruise line has followed all the correct protocols to treat those infected.
12: President Trump says Tehran's response to the latest U.S. peace proposal is totally unacceptable. CBS's Aaron Navarro.
17: What the U.S. proposed was just setting the terms for 30 days of talks to go over Iran's nuclear enrichment program, the lifting of restrictions on the Strait of Hormuz, and the lifting of economic sanctions, among other things, that have been placed on Iran.
12: Mr. Trump's expected to discuss the war and Taiwan's independence when he meets with President Xi in China this week. Oil prices are back over $100 a barrel today. U.S. gas prices holding steady at an average $4.52 a gallon. CBS's Maya Blackstone.
4: U.S. gasoline prices, they've surged approximately 50% since the start of the war with Iran. That varies widely depending on where in the U.S. you are, and that's according to AAA.
12: Beatles fans will have a new reason to visit London. CBS's Vicky Barker is there with details.
6: 57 years after their last live concert on the rooftop of their London headquarters, AppleCore, the company founded by the Beatles, has announced that a seven-floor attraction will open on the site next year. Fans will have access to the rooftop and to the studios where the album Let It Be was recorded.
12: This is CBS News.
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1: 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Keene City officials opened two bids for the downtown reconstruction project Friday, with Vermont-based Casella Construction submitting the lower proposal at just over $26 million. That is still $2 million over the city's revised project budget of $24 million. During Friday's public bid opening, Purchasing and Contract Services Manager Eve Gakunda announced that the city had received two electronic submissions, the first submitted by Albany's DS of Drake at Mass, total $29.9 million. The second from Casella Construction of Pittsford, Vermont, again came in at $26.1 million. The bids will now undergo a formal review process before any recommendation is made. Officials said a finalized bid tabulation could be posted publicly today or tomorrow. The latest bid opening follows several setbacks for the high-profile infrastructure project. The city had previously extended the deadline after no bids were received by the original April 24th cutoff. Of course, a proposal from Casella Construction came in just a little bit late. Keene Mayor Jay Kahn said Friday's outcome was encouraging despite the delays. Friday marked the city's third round of bidding on that project. State vehicle inspection contractor Gordon Darby Incorporated says it plans to file a new federal lawsuit against New Hampshire officials after voluntarily dismissing its earlier legal challenge over the state's suspended vehicle inspection program. The company announced Thursday that it withdrew the original case to address what it described as a procedural technicality. Gordon Darby said it will now issue a required 60-day notice to state officials. They intend to refile the lawsuit in July if the state does not restore inspections. For now, annual vehicle inspections remain suspended while the case continues through the federal court system. And the Ethiopian Community Development Council of Vermont urged calm Saturday after confirming a recent ICE action, Immigration Customs Enforcement action, in the region, calling it an isolated incident, not part of a broader operation targeting refugees or immigrants with legal status in the area. The refugee organization said the incident involved a former client and emphasized refugees and individuals with lawful immigration status should not fear widespread enforcement activity. Select Board Chair Oscar Heller tells the Reformer that early information indicates the incident was, quote, a single targeted operation. Brattleboro Police Chief Jeremy Evans added his department had nothing to do with the arrest. Business news and sports are next. WKBK News Time is 6:06.
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0: but your 401k is fine. U.S. stocks rose to records following the latest sign that the nation's job market is doing better than economists expected. A report on Friday said employers added more jobs last month than expected. Monster Beverage and Akamai Technologies helped lead the market after reporting better profits for the latest quarter than analysts expected. Oil prices climbed on uncertainty about the war with Iran. On Friday, the S&P 500 gained 62 points and will open at 7,399. The Dow climbed 12 points and begins trading this Monday morning at 49,609. The NASDAQ gained 441 points and opens at 26,247.
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0: The Red Sox Junior Caminero hit a solo homer over the Green Monster. Nick Martinez pitched one-run ball in the sixth inning. The Tampa Bay Rays held off the Red Sox 4-1 Sunday. They won the rain-shortened series 2-1. Red Sox first baseman Wilson Contreras, he left the game after the first inning with a bruised right hand after he was hit by a pitch. On the mound, pitching 2 years and a day after his mother Gina died following a nearly 8-year battle with colon cancer, Boston starter Peyton Tolley wore his pant legs near his knees, showing his pink socks off on Mother's Day. In local sports news, for the most of Saturday morning's game, things seemed to be going pretty well for the Keene State baseball team. They played a run in the first. They took an early lead. They extended that lead to 4-0, and they scored a run after University of Southern Maine came back with a run. So they were leading 5-3 going into the eighth inning, and then it fell apart. The Huskies scored 8 times. They won the 2026 Little East Conference Championship with an 11-5 win at Ed Flagg Field on Saturday. The loss marked the end of the career for a senior class that helped revive the Owls program over the last 4 years, including a conference championship last year. Keene High School Blackbirds girls track team finished first out of 11 teams Saturday in the 32nd annual Doug Sargent freshman sophomore meet that was held at home in cold, wet conditions. Standout performances, including the javelin throw, where Keene swept the first three position with Kate Hertzler, Bryn Bijion, and Sophia Dimitrovich taking top honors. Other strong performances came from Aubrey DeRoche. She finished first in the 800 meters, second in the 1600 meters. Alicia Fontaine, third in the hurdles of both the 100 and 300 meter hurdles, actually second in the 300 meter. Malaya Sanchez, Eva Kutz, Lauren Cower also performed well. Keene competes next on Tuesday at the in Brattleboro at the CVC qualifier. 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
4: A mix of sun and clouds today, highs 60 to 63. A clear sky tonight, lows 37 to 40. Sunny tomorrow, highs 61 to 64. Cloudy Wednesday and cooler, highs 52 to 55. And cloudy Thursday with periods of rain, highs 55 to 58. I'm meteorologist Joe Shaka from the WKBK Weather Center.
0: And currently it's 38 degrees outside our West Keene studios at 612 in the WKBK News Center. 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

0: call me. Call me maybe, but call me Dan. Call Sean. Shawnee's in the news center this morning, and Joe back with us in the weather center. Good morning, neighbors. How are you? Welcome back to WKBK's Good Morning program on this May 11th, the year 2026. Happy to have you with us. A busy day, a busy week, a busy month. Man, a lot going on. Congratulations again to all the graduates over at Keene State. I was in town running some errands and trying to avoid that part of town because of traffic and everything. And it was raining pretty well, throughout the course of the day. But, you know, when you're graduating, I guess it's all worth it, right? Franklin Pierce, too, I guess had, their graduation, this weekend, as well. Congratulations to everybody, and not just the students, but also the parents and the grandparents, too. Cause, obviously they sacrifice a lot to get their kids through, college. Hopefully you had some time to do something fun and something nice, this weekend. Again, Saturday kind of a washout. Yesterday turned out to be a really, really nice day. And of course it was Mother's Day. So again, happy Mother's Day to, one and all. I think Lisa had a very good day, a very nice day, and a very nice weekend, and had a chance to see our middle daughter. Came down. She lives in New Hampshire, so her and her husband Pete came over, and we had a chance to, with a grandbaby on the way, spend some time with them and annoy my daughter endlessly because we wanted to feel the baby kick, and we did, and did all that. So very nice. Nice Mother's Day. Nice weekend. And now we can set our sights ahead for the upcoming weekend. And after that, Memorial Day weekend, just a couple of weekends away. Seems a bit early this year, right? And folks already gearing up for that. We'll pester Joe a lot about the forecast for the week and the week after that when he joins us live coming up later on this morning. Details of the forecast in a moment, then Joe will be here right after Sean's 7:30 news. He has prepared a summer forecast and the hurricane forecast, too. He looks ahead at that as well. He does do it a little differently than what Papageno does as far as the summer forecast. But the main question is it going to be hot? Is it going to be regular? Is it going to be cool? Is it going to be dry? And is it going to be wet? And we'll ask Joe about that. He'll join us later on. Speaking of Pat, too, by the way, Pat Pagano will be with us on Wednesday. He wasn't here with us on the first Wednesday because he was on his cruise. Cruises have been in the newses a lot lately, and not for good reasons. His cruise was okay, we assume. We'll find out. Pat is going to join us on Wednesday. Leave yourself a little reminder. Another reminder, too, one of our favorite guests is Mighty John, the record guy. He'll be here with us Wednesday as well at 7:10 on the program. And tomorrow, another favorite guest, Eric Orff, our wildlife biologist, will be with us on the program tomorrow at 9:10 for his monthly visit. So it's going to be a busy week. It's going to be a fun week, too. Here on WKBK. Chance to win and prove how smart you are in about 20 minutes or so. We'll play Brain Waker Trivia. Mitchell Smith reports in from the Keene Department of Public Works and the roadways and what they're working on. That's at 7:10. Joe taking a look at the week's worth of weather at 7:40, 8 o'clock hour, Old Farmer's Almanac and Monadnock moment. And coming up at 9:10, we'll be joined by Jess Williams. She's one of the analysts with the New Hampshire Fiscal Policy Institute. Mother's Day yesterday, they just released a new report end of the week last week having to do with moms, in particular working mothers in the state of New Hampshire, both married and single moms working in New Hampshire. How do they compare to maybe single men and fathers in the state of New Hampshire, and the amount of money they're making or not making, the financial impact on mothers in the state of New Hampshire? We'll have her in our first segment of Open Mic at 9:10. Then at 9:30, we'll turn things over to you and let you talk about the stuff that you want to talk about. Updating you on the weather forecast, the details, a good couple of days in a row.
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2: A mix of sun and clouds today, highs 60 to 63. A clear sky tonight, lows 37 to 40. Sunny tomorrow, highs 61 to 64. Cloudy Wednesday and cooler, highs 52 to 55. And cloudy Thursday with periods of rain, highs 55 to 58. I'm meteorologist Joe Shaka from the WKBK Weather Center.
0: Thanks, Joe. A little bit overcast here in town. Might be clear where you are already. It's also on the cooler side. I know some parts of the state and to our west over in Vermont had frost last night. As far as I know, we didn't get that low anywhere around here. Close, Right now, it's only 38 degrees in town, but no frost for us overnight. Today, tomorrow looks really, really nice weather-wise around here, and then things might get wet. And again, we could use some wet. It was plenty of wet on Saturday, but again, with the really, really, really dry conditions and the impact on farms and trees and everything else, we'll talk to Joe about that, too, coming up in just a little bit. 2 o'clock on Friday, ears and eyes over at City Hall as there was the expectation of bids for the Main Street project, the renovation project, the rehabilitation project, if you will. That'll take some 3 years. And there were two bids by now, as you probably know, which was good news. As expected, one of the bidders was Kinsella Construction out of Pittsford, Vermont. They had the lowest of the two bids. We don't know any really of the particulars of these bids just yet. City staff will be crunching the numbers and everything. They probably got a good head start on Friday. And by today, tomorrow, we'll know more about it. MSFI has a special meeting coming up at 5:30 on Wednesday to start taking a look at it and weigh in, give some opinions back to the full city council. Again, urgency, as far as time is concerned, is a must right now. The other bidder that put in a bid was Albany's DNS. They're from Drakett, Mass. And their bid totaled $29.9 million. Casella's was $26.1 million. Again, it's not just a matter of going with the lowest bid if it doesn't work relative to the calculations and everything that Keene needs. That one, though, is closer to what the city was looking at about $24 million. And remember, they pared down the project. They made some cuts. There were some things that they can either defer or not do at all when it comes to the Main Street project. From the folks that I've talked about relative to the situation, including the city engineer, and we had the mayor on last week. It's pretty bare bones now. Is there more that they could cut? There's something you can always cut. And there's also a little, I guess, a little bit of negotiation that goes into it as far as that's concerned. So one bid, again, close to the $30 million, and Keene already rejected two bids that were that high. The last time or the next to last time that they took bids, of course, the last one is where they had no bids, but there was a bid and, you know, there's technical issues and that sort of thing. So the lowest bid, $26.1 million. It's a company that the city is very familiar with. And we may know by the end of this week whether or not this project will go forward with that much money. Now, keep in mind, this is the budget, what the city needed to spend. With an override, you can look for revenue. You can look for extra dollars in a lot of places. You can always move money around from one project to one set of financing that money's been raised for to another. You can always borrow money. I think what's going to happen is the city's going to need to say, well, is this as close as we can get? If so, and we really, really, really, really want to and need to do the project, then they're going to have to take a bid, one of these two bids. Good news is, at least there are two bids. The process moves forward, and Wednesday, MSFI will take the first look. That's after all the budget numbers and everything. Then we can have some folks on from the city here on the air when they have a better idea about the cost of the project and what's going to happen moving forward. If they do decide in the next week or two to move forward with one of these two bids and get the project started. They very much wanted to get it started this year. Then we'll also have folks on to talk about the roads and the closures and the businesses and what they can expect and the like. One of the biggest questions is, do they pause and wait, and can they even do that to start next spring, or can they fit a lot of construction in this season and still keep it to basically, well, it would be almost a 2.5-year plan versus a 3-year plan. And that might have been part of the bidding process, too. So we'll keep you updated, and we'll let you know more about that. Letting you know more about what's been going on around here over the weekend and overnight while you've been sleeping. Sean Patrick's over there in the news center. And I was board hopping. I was producing John McGauley's show on Friday, and the whole issue of UFOs came up. Of course, they just released a lot more of these files. And he asked me, you know, have I ever seen something or experienced something? And I think I surprised him with, in a split second, I said, oh, yeah.
3: Oh, you have?
0: Oh, yeah. I've been abducted like 9 times. You don't have any idea how many times I've been probed.
3: Well, I know that.
0: got probed a couple of weeks ago.
3: You are of a certain age. You've been probed.
0: I volunteer for any probing. Now,
3: have you seen a UFO? Really?
0: Well, I think, in again, part of the conversation was a UFO is unidentified.
3: Right.
0: So I think we've all seen something.
3: Stuff up there. I don't know what that is.
0: Yeah, that's kind of odd looking. We're having that discussion. So everybody's going through these files. And, of course, George Norrie, the whole coast-to-coast crowd is very excited. Yeah. And some of the pictures and things that got released, there's this one that looks like a star, but it's moving. Some of the stuff is really very cool that they're releasing. But one of the reports, and they talked about this on Channel 9, files released this week, a 1947 memo addressed to the director of the FBI describing cast iron particles discovered in West Ringe, New Hampshire, that appeared to have been exposed to intense heat.
3: Huh.
0: According to the memo, scientific analysis, including a review by a team at MIT, ruled out the possibility that the particles came from a plane or a train. It states pieces seem to be part of a hollow cylinder similar to ones used in missile research. And they've got copies of the files, and you can read them and everything. The memo also includes a handwritten notation. Flying discs, says the FBI's Boston office, planned to destroy the samples by August of 47 unless instructed otherwise. I'm not sure why they would want to destroy these things.
3: And the thing that jumped out at me there was cast iron. You're sure it's not just like a bunch of people around a campfire with a cast iron pan?
0: Or something. Yeah, cast iron, you don't think. At least give it a name that sounds like it's from outer space.
3: What I've seen so far of the, it's another nothing burger.
0: Yeah.
3: You know, I mean, it's another bunch of videos of, but that's what UFOs are. There's things like we cannot explain. The most compelling to me, if you've seen, there was one from Apollo 17.
0: The astronauts took.
3: Yeah. So if they're out there where nobody else is and looking at this stuff and like,
0: Is that the one like had the three objects and the
3: it looked
0: or the one that's the bogey one. They took one of the astronauts standing on the moon took a picture of these three things that were kind of moving and kind of looking at them.
3: Wow.
0: And
3: see that stuff is fascinating.
0: Oh, yeah.
3: Because that stuff, I'm not going to say can't be mocked up, but it's obviously not mocked up. And these are people you trust.
0: And it would have been fun, just some guy, you know, it's his last couple of weeks, he's leaving the bureau or whatever, just for giggles, throws in some alien-looking picture, just, you know, like the ones with the big head in the eyes,
3: saying, this is
0: what Betty and Barney Hill saw in New Hampshire, and just freak everybody out.
3: And when I was up near Franconia Notch last year, I was outside a little gas station convenience store out there, I had my picture taken in front of that, there's a Betty and Barney a mural in front of a little gas station.
0: Right.
3: I've seen it before.
0: Yeah, I interviewed and I looked again for the tape, but I interviewed one of their children, their daughter.
3: Nice.
0: Because I think they had both passed away. This was years ago too. But again, the books resurfaced and the anniversaries of the event, and it was fascinating. The two of them undergoing hypnosis, and how their stories would match up and everything else. Very, very creepy. One of the most famous UFO or abduction stories in the United States happened here in New Hampshire.
3: Right here in the Granite.
0: So, yeah, it freaks you out a little bit.
3: Yeah, I love it.
0: Did you have a good weekend? Was it productive?
3: I did. We played it right. Went to Peterborough in the pouring rain on Saturday, got some shopping done, and then we worked in the yard yesterday. It was fantastic.
0: It was very nice. Any ticks? Did you find any ticks?
3: One. So far, only one. I've been lucky, and our little white dog. They show up on her, and she's been tick free so far.
0: Yeah, well, good. Not us. It's just ticks everywhere.
3: Is it brutal?
0: Oh yeah, it's all over the place. So
3: that's what I've heard.
0: Spraying and doing everything else. But again, white dog, so at least you can find him on the pup. Sean is coming right back with some local news for us. CBS News. We'll have an update for them in a couple of minutes. What to expect on Wall Street this week? Your money now at 6, 7, and 8:35. And after sports and weather, a chance to win and Rain Waker trip. trivia. Let's update you on what's happening in the news center. Again, here's Sean Patrick.
3: Thank you, Dan. Good morning. The New Hampshire Department of Corrections searching for a missing inmate. Guy walked away from the Calumet Transitional Housing Unit Saturday night. Officials said Sean Michael Bailey, he's a minimum security inmate, is now on escape status. WMUR-TV reported that Bailey is serving time for violation of probation, felony in possession of a dangerous weapon, and two counts of controlled drugs for sale. According to officials, Bailey was on house restriction when he left at about 10:35 Saturday night. See ya. A vehicle struck a gas pump at the T-Bird Mini Mart on Route 12 in Swansea just before 11 o'clock last night. The SWNH Facebook information page indicates a large spill was reported and a driver may have suffered injuries there, but we have no more information at this time. Police in Merrimack are investigating after they say a man fell out of a third-floor window at a hotel. WMUR-TV reports officers were called to the extended stay America Suites on Executive Park Drive in Merrimack at about 11:20 in the morning on Saturday. The man who fell was flown to a hospital in Boston, so apparently he suffered serious injuries. Police are investigating, but they say the fall was probably an accident. A look at the Monadnock region's most accurate and dependable weather forecast is on the way from staff meteorologist Joe Shanka. Right now, let's get the top world and national news from CBS.
4: CBS News Brief. A plane carrying 17 Americans who were on the cruise ship infected with hantavirus arrived in Nebraska this morning, where they will be under quarantine. One of them's tested positive. Another shows symptoms. They're not alone. CBS's Remy Innocencio from Tenerife, Spain.
5: One French passenger started showing symptoms on the flight home. All five of its nationals are now in isolation.
4: President Trump says Iran's response to the latest peace proposal is unacceptable. The U.S. ambassador to the U.N., Mike Waltz, tells ABC,
6: "We don't expect a regime that's been obsessed with a nuclear weapon to just give it up freely. It's going to take this type of pressure."
4: A new treat for Beatles fans.
7: Don't let me down.
4: The London townhouse, where they gave their final rooftop performance and recorded Let It Be, will be open to the public as a museum next year. CBS News Brief. I'm Deborah Rodriguez.
1: 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Here's Sean Patrick.
3: Well, school news. The Jaffrey Ringe School Board appointed business owner and former selectman Dan Aho to fill a vacancy last week, choosing him over former teacher Angela Johnson in a split vote. The seat was recently vacated by Chris Ratcliffe. He resigned effective April 8th after 4 years on the board. The Sentinel reports that Aho, who lives in Ringe, doesn't have children in the district, and his own children, he said, did not attend school in Jaffrey Ringe. He said his background is, quote, more budgeting and putting budgets together. Johnson ran earlier this year for a separate board seat, but she lost to Jared Rainey at a candidate's night in January. Wyndham Southwest Supervisory Union's Twin Valley Elementary School in Wilmington, Vermont, is close to naming its next principal. Superintendent Bill Basic announced in an email the school had three outstanding finalists, Kristen Capizio, Dana Gordon-Macy, and Laura Halinskas. Community forums will be held this week with the finalists before the Twin Valley Unified Union School District Board selects the new principal on Thursday. Your money now in sports. Our next WKBK News Time is 6:30.
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11: I'm Nicole Murray with Your Money Now. The Netflix price hike on its standard ad-free plan to nearly $20 is a sign that the economics of streaming are nearing a tipping point. Experts told CNBC that streaming services are increasingly valuing subscribers based on how much they watch. and not just what they pay, as advertising turns viewing time into measurable revenue. Tech stocks revolving around the AI boom have seen a spike. Alphabet stock is up roughly 160% in the past year, driven higher by an emerging view on Wall Street that Google is well-positioned across the AI landscape. Chip designer Broadcom is the next best performer over the past 12 months, with its stock up by 107%. Reports say Cerebras Systems is set to raise the size and price of its initial public offering as soon as today. Reuters reports the company is considering a new IPO price range of $150 to $160 a share. That is up from $115 to $125 a share. Futures are slightly higher. That's your money now.
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3: Another flat, anemic performance from the Boston Red Sox. Junior Caminero hit a solo homer over the Green Monster. Nick Martinez pitched 1-run ball into the sixth inning. The Tampa Bay Rays held off the Red Sox 4-1 Sunday. They win the rain-shortened series 2-1. Red Sox first baseman Wilson Contreras, hopefully he avoided a major injury. Left the game after the first inning with a bruised right hand after he was hit by a pitch. The Red Sox are off today, so they're going to take a look at that wrist and see if he needs any further testing. Locally, for most of Saturday's morning game, things seem to be going to plan for the Keene State College baseball team. They played at a run in the first. They took an early lead. They added 3 in the fourth, made it 4-0. They responded with a run in the fifth after the University of Southern Maine came back with 3 runs of their own. 5-3 was the score. It stayed that way all the way until a nightmare eighth. The Huskies scored 8 times. They won the 2026 Little East Conference Championship with an 11-5 win at Ed Flaherty Field. The Keene High School Blackbirds girls track team won again. They finished first out of 11 teams Saturday in the 32nd annual Doug Sargent Freshman Sophomore Meet. This was held at home in cold, wet conditions Saturday. Standout performances included the javelin throw. Keene swept the first 3 positions there. Kate Hertzler, Bryn Bezion, and Sophia Dimitrovich took the top honors. Other strong performers included Aubrey DeRoche, Alicia LaFontaine, Malaya Sanchez, Eva Kant, and Lauren Cower. Keene competes next on Tuesday in

0: Faith Hill. It's cloudy in our part of the world right now. Gonna get better. Tomorrow even better than that. I'm betting Joe calls tomorrow the best day of the week weather-wise. Much needed rain coming in middle of the week. All the details exactly 1 hour from right now. How you doing? Hinsdale and Harrisville, thanks for joining us this morning and tuning in to WKBK. Are you feeling smart? Let's find out. If you or anyone in your household, if you haven't won anything in the last 30 days or a prize valued at $600 or more in the last year and you're at least 18, then you can play. We'll give you 10 business days to pick up your prize starting tomorrow. You do that right here at 69 Stanhope Avenue. Number to call, 357-1290 if you think you know the right answer. Larry was the winner on Friday. The question, the only place you can legally do this in the United States is the state of New Hampshire. We are the only state where you, as an adult, can drive without a seatbelt. You can't get pulled over for not wearing one. If you do get pulled over and you're not wearing one, there's no law. So we are the only state that allows that. And Larry knew the answer. Your prize this morning, a very nice gift certificate, $15 to use just like cash. Take it with you and enjoy bagels and sandwiches and tasty pastries at the Bagel Mill Cafe and Bakery on Grove Street in Peterborough. It's a freebie. Free food, delicious, delicious bagels. You hear me talk about them all the time. Bagels, sandwiches, and tasty pastries at the Bagel Mill Cafe and Bakery on Grove Street, right next door in Peterborough. We just heard Sean was over there doing some shopping with his wife on Saturday. Great little getaway over there. Here's your question, Smarty Pants. 603-357-1290. Well, we're getting pretty close now to picnic season and having cookouts. Darn the black flies. But more than half of people, 62% of folks, say this is a requirement at a picnic. You got to have this. What do you think it is? 62% of people say this is required at a picnic. And I don't think it matters whether the picnic is happening here or over in Vermont or down in Florida or wherever you happen to go. This is a staple. I think it's true, too. 62% of people say this is required at a picnic. If you think you know the answer, if you'd like to prove how smart you are, give us a call, 603-357-1290. Again, $15 to enjoy bagel sandwiches, tasty pastries at the Bagel Mill Cafe Bakery on Grove Street in Peterborough. Not just black flies, but ticks. Again, just finding a lot of them. There's this all-natural spray that we've used. It seems to work pretty well in our lawn and around the house. The problem is, if you go off campus, if you go off the land or anywhere else, man, they're everywhere. Again, we walk Ruckus a lot. And we have our usual place that we go, and he'll just get off the dirt road by, you know, just a foot or two to go pee or something, and he'll come back out of the bushes with like five ticks on his face. Right now, at first they were the little ticks, and I don't know if they were deer ticks or just baby ticks, but now they're mostly just the big ticks, so they're easy to see. But it's wicked. It's really impacting the Northeast, including people going to the emergency room. We'll talk about that in just a second. I wanted to give you an update. Let's find our winner in Brainwaker Trivia this morning. 62% of people say this is required, really, at a picnic. What do you think the answer is? Good morning.
1: Good morning, Dan. I think it's going to be watermelon.
0: Watermelon. That's a great answer. I'm going to give you a little help here. It's not food. So it's not potato salad. Oh. It's not Kool-Aid. I don't know. Is Kool-Aid? I don't even know. I thought.

0: out of that at a picnic. But it's something else. Think about if something else you just bring to a picnic that's not food related, more like entertainment related. What do you think that could be? For fun, something you bring for fun.
1: Gee, I'm drawing a blank.
0: That's okay.
1: I don't know.
0: Well, if you know or somebody knows, you could call me back. So it's not a food. And I thought maybe people would say, you know, food, because you have to have hot dogs and hamburgers and potato salads. Although a picnic isn't necessarily a cookout. So it could be cold food. You bring something cold to drink, right? You bring a blanket to a picnic. This is something very entertainment oriented. If you go to the beach, if you're going to like a cookout or a picnic, 62% of people think this is required. You got to bring it along. And it will keep the kids busy, too. We'll keep the phone lines open. 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
2: The WKBK Dependable Weather Forecast.
3: A mix of sun and clouds today, highs 60 to 63. A clear sky tonight, lows 37 to 40. Sunny tomorrow, highs 61 to 64. Cloudy Wednesday and cooler, highs 52 to 55. And cloudy Thursday with periods of rain, highs 55 to 58. I'm meteorologist Joe Shaka from the WKBK Weather Center.
0: On the chilly side, but I don't think anybody around here had frost. 39 right now in town. Temperatures will turn around pretty quickly here. 603-357-1290. If you want to try to win, we'll keep the phone lines open and give you a chance to claim the prize this morning. 62% of people say this is required.
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0: Playing Brain Waker trivia this morning. The question, 62% of people say this should be required at a picnic. WKBK, you're next. What do you think the answer is?
1: I think it's something you throw called a frisbee.
0: Something you throw. It is a frisbee. All right, that makes sense, right? You got to bring a frisbee to a picnic. What's your first name?
1: Alan.
0: It is Alan. Alan, how was your weekend?
1: I bought a lot of plants this weekend. I spread my vine around. I was at four nurseries this weekend.
0: Yeah. What was the best thing you got?
1: I spent money at every one of them.
0: What was the best thing you got that you're really excited about planting?
1: A hosta called a silly string that I've never, ever seen before.
0: It's got
1: very unusual leaves. I've never seen one like it.
0: My wife loves hostas.
1: Yeah.
0: So maybe I'll check. But then again, so do the deer in our neighborhood.
1: That's true.
0: Yeah, it's an ongoing battle. Well, speaking of eating, Alan, you've won the gift certificate, $15 to enjoy bagels, sandwiches, and tasty pastries at the Bagel Mill Cafe and Bakery over on Grove Street. Always good to hear your voice, my friend. Appreciate it. Alan is the smartest caller of the morning. Have to check out that type of hosta. We have, I don't know, five or six different varieties of hosta. They're pretty hardy. Even if the deer do come and eat them, they always come back. And Lisa has this spray. I've talked about it before. I buy the concentrated version, and it's a mixture of rotted eggs, animal blood, and a bunch of other stuff. It is the worst smelling stuff on the planet. And it smells really bad when you mix it with water and spray on your plants. You ought to smell the concentrate. It's just gross, but it works. When it rains or rains heavy, then you have to go and spray it again. But that seems to work with the hostas. Not everything seems to work with the ticks. I was just talking about that. Emergency department visits for tick bites are at their highest in nearly a decade, with the Northeast reporting the most cases so far this year of any part of the U.S. According to data from the Centers for Disease Control and Prevention, all regions of the United States except the South Central are experiencing the highest weekly rates of ER visits for tick bites this time of year since 2017. 31 million people in the U.S. are bitten by ticks each year. And while many bites do not result in any illness, they can lead to infections and complications like Lyme disease, which is the most common diagnosis. As temperatures rise above freezing, doctors say that's when the ticks typically make their return. Again, there's a lot of different things that we've talked about it before to try to keep the ticks off. 30% of cases don't have a rash. There's that rash and the bullseye rash that they talk about. That's a common symptom of Lyme disease. Also, fever, headaches, joint pain, and fatigue could also be signs of tick-borne illness. And there are a lot of tick-borne illnesses besides Lyme disease. 30% of the cases don't have a rash. So if you're really feeling poorly, and a lot with the people that I know that have had Lyme disease, it debilitates you. And hopefully you don't let it get to that point before you go and see your doctor, because it is treatable. But protect yourself out there. Looks like another really, really bad tick season. 6:52, top news stories of the day, and what CBS News will be reporting on at the top of the hour. Virus is not Lyme disease, but everybody, of course, talking about and trying to learn more about the hantavirus. A French woman and two Americans have now tested positive or showed symptoms of hantavirus. Authorities announced the new cases as nations around the world repatriate the passengers from a cruise ship hit by an outbreak and quarantine or isolate them. French Health Minister Stephanie Rist said on Monday that a woman was among five French passengers repatriated Sunday to Paris from the MV Hondius, which was the ship. One of the 17 American passengers evacuated from the ship and flown to Nebraska also tested positive for the hantavirus, but is not showing any symptoms. And another one does have mild symptoms. U.S. health officials said late on Sunday, the WHO recommends close monitoring of the former passengers, and many countries are quarantining them. So that's the latest update there. We've been told repeatedly, and it's true, that this isn't like a coronavirus. It's not something that can spread very easily and can cause a lot of problems. And it seems that everybody around the world right now has it under control. The remains of a U.S. soldier missing during military exercises in Morocco has been recovered in the Atlantic Ocean. The Army announced yesterday that First Lieutenant Kendrick Lamont Key Jr., a 27-year-old Delta Air Defense Artillery officer, was found by a Moroccan military search team. Key was one of two soldiers who fell off a cliff during a recreational hike. Checking finances, Asian stocks mixed after Wall Street set more records on Friday. Oil prices then surged more than 3% following U.S. President Donald Trump's rejection of Tehran's response to the latest U.S. proposal on ending the war in Iran. U.S. futures edged lower. Markets in South Korea and Japan hit an intraday high. And again, we'll have more from CBS News on that coming up in just a moment. Republicans returning to Washington today are facing questions about a $1 billion Senate security proposal that could help pay for President Trump's ballroom. Democrats say they will try to defeat it. Senate Republicans added the money for the White House security to a spending bill that would restore funding for immigration enforcement agencies that Democrats have blocked since February. The steep security proposal was put forward after a man was charged with trying to assassinate President Trump at the White House Correspondents Association dinner last month. A new poll finds that younger Americans are pessimistic or more pessimistic than older Americans about the state of the job market. It's a sudden reversal from just 3 years ago when older Americans were more pessimistic. In the U.S. until 2023, and in many countries globally, young people tend to be more optimistic about the job market than older folks. Gallup found that typically around the world, younger people are more likely by 10 percentage points than older ones to report their local job market is good. In the U.S., younger people are 21 percentage points less likely right now to do that than older ones. And right now, at a time when our young people are graduating from high school and graduating from college, they're pretty pessimistic right now about the job market. And President Trump's trip to China may not come with the same fanfare that accompanied his first term visit. In 2017, China went all out to welcome the new American president. For this week's get-together between President Trump and China's Xi Jinping, the Iran war is raising the stakes for both sides. Very important conversations happening this week. And again, we'll have more for you from CBS News in just a moment. Local news with Sean right around the corner coming up. Mitchell Smith from the King Department of Public Works. He'll let you know what they're working on and where they might be in your way this week. If you want to let him know about a pothole or something you think needs to be fixed with the roads and sidewalks here in Keene, you'll be able to call in and let Mitch know yourself. That's coming up in just a moment. You're listening to WKBK Keene. News is on the way next.
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12: I'm Deborah Rodriguez. A plane filled with passengers from a ship infected with hantavirus arrived in Nebraska this morning. One of them who tested positive, another showing symptoms, correspondent Bradley Blackburn.
13: On board, the cruise passengers were under the careful watch of medical crews, and now they'll be kept in mandatory isolation at the U.S. National Quarantine Unit in Omaha. The cruise ship remains docked near Spain's Canary Islands, and the hantavirus strain that spread on board is now a global concern.
14: We can handle it, and it can be handled.
13: In Germany, evacuated citizens are quarantined at a Frankfurt hospital. In the Netherlands, evacuees were escorted home. Spain shared video inside a plane outfitted with containment pods for passengers.
12: President Trump is dismissing Iran's response to the U.S. latest peace proposal as totally unacceptable. Israeli Prime Minister Benjamin Netanyahu weighed in on CBS's 60 Minutes.
15: There's still nuclear material, enriched uranium, that has to be taken out of Iran. There is still enrichment sites that have to be dismantled.
16: I'm Vicky Barker at the Foreign Desk in London. Oil prices are heading back up again. U.S. benchmark West Texas Intermediate futures rose 2% to $97 a barrel in early trading, while international benchmark Brent crude futures rose 2.5%, approaching $104. Both benchmarks up around 40% since the war began 11 weeks ago.
12: U.S. gas prices holding steady at an average $4.52 a gallon today. A retired police officer not surprised after a Frontier jet hit and killed someone who jumped the runway fence at Denver Airport.
17: It's too bad that something like this has to happen before, you know, in the heat get put on them before they do something that should have been done years ago.
12: New images show the moment the plane slammed a trespasser standing directly in its path as the jet readied for takeoff. The impact sparked an engine fire that filled the cabin with smoke. A horrifying discovery near the Mexican border. Police in Laredo, Texas, say a Union Pacific Railroad worker found the remains of six people inside a boxcar. Temps at the time were above 90. The hero principal in Oklahoma who tackled a man who entered his high school with a gun has spoken exclusively to CBS News.
18: About the time I hit the door, he was 6 foot maybe from me, 8 foot tops. There wasn't any time to think or anything. I was already moving forward.
12: Kirk Moore, who rushed the former student and held him down until first responders got there, shot in the leg. No other students or faculty were hurt. This is CBS News.
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3: 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Keene officials opened two bids for the downtown reconstruction project Friday. Vermont-based Casella Construction submitted the lower proposal at just over $26 million. That's still $2 million over the city's revised project budget of $24 million. During Friday's public bid opening, Purchasing and Contract Services Manager Yves Gakunda announced that the city had received two electronic submissions. The first, submitted by Albanese DS of Drake at Mass, totaled $29.9 million. The second, from Casella of Pittsford, Vermont, came in at, again, just over $26 million. The bids will now undergo a formal review process before any recommendation is made. Officials said a finalized bid tabulation could be posted publicly by today or tomorrow. The latest bid opening follows several setbacks for the high-profile infrastructure project. On Friday, Keene Mayor Jay Kahn said the outcome was encouraging despite the delays. Friday marked the city's third round of bidding on the project since last winter. State vehicle inspection contractor Gordon Darby Incorporated says it plans to file a new federal lawsuit against New Hampshire officials after voluntarily dismissing its earlier legal challenge over the state's suspended vehicle inspection program. The legal dispute centers on whether New Hampshire can suspend the inspection program without first obtaining federal approval to amend its federally enforceable Clean Air Plan. For now, annual vehicle inspections remain suspended while the case continues through the federal court system. The Ethiopian Community Development Council, the ECDC Vermont, urged calm Saturday after confirming a recent Immigration and Customs Enforcement and ICE action in the region, calling it an isolated incident and not part of a broader operation targeting refugees or immigrants with legal status in the area. The refugee organization said the incident involved a former client. They emphasized refugees and individuals with lawful status as immigrants should not fear widespread enforcement activity. Brattleboro Police Chief Jeremy Evans added that they had no information on the activity and other than what was reported by the ECDC, and he added that no Brattleboro police personnel were involved. Business news and sports. Our next WKBK News Time is 7:06.
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3: Well, gas prices are up, but your 401k is fine for now. U.S. stocks rose to records again following the latest sign that the nation's job market doing better than economists expected. A report Friday said employers added more jobs last month than expected. Monster Beverage and Akamai Technologies both helped lead the market after reporting better profits for the latest quarter than analysts expected. Oil prices climbed on uncertainty about the war in Iran. The S&P 500 gained 62 points. It'll open at 7,399. The Dow Jones Industrial Average climbed 12 points and begins trading this Monday morning at 49,609. And the NASDAQ gained 441 points and opens at 26,247.
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3: Red Sox lost 2 of 3 in a rain-shortened series with the Tampa Bay Rays. Junior Caminero had a solo homer over the Monster. Nick Martinez pitched 1-run ball into the 6th inning. Tampa Bay Rays held off the anemic Boston Red Sox 4-1 Sunday to win that series. Red Sox first baseman Wilson Contreras, he left the game after the first inning when he was hit by a pitch. He's got a bruised right hand. He may have some x-rays or an MRI today. There's a chance there's some little bones in that area on a hand. So some concern there for Wilson Contreras, one of the few guys who's actually hitting well for the Red Sox. Locally, for most of Saturday morning's game, things seemed to be going well for the Keene State baseball team. They took a 4-0 lead early, responded with a run in the 5th after the University of Southern Maine put up a 3-spot, made the game 5-3, stayed that way all the way until a nightmare 8th inning as the Huskies scored 8 times. They won the 2026 Little East Conference Championship with an 11-5 win at Ed Flaherty Field over Keene State. It marks the end of a career for a senior class that helped revive the Owls program with a conference championship last year. The Keene High School Blackbirds girls track team finished first out of 11 teams Saturday. It was the 32nd annual Doug Sargent freshman sophomore meet held at home in cold, wet conditions. Standout performances from Kate Hertzler, Bryn Bizion, Sophia Dimitrovich, Aubrey DeRoche, Alicia LaFontaine, Malia Sanchez, Eva Cutts. And Lauren Cower. Keene competes next on Tuesday at Brattleboro in the CVC qualifier. 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
7: A mix of sun and clouds today, highs 60 to 63. A clear sky tonight, lows 37 to 40. Sunny tomorrow, highs 61 to 64. Cloudy Wednesday and cooler, highs 52 to 55. And cloudy Thursday with periods of rain, highs 55 to 58. I'm meteorologist Joe Shaka from the WKBK Weather Center.
3: And we're up to 40 degrees outside our West Keene studios at 7-Eleven in the WKBK News Center. 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

0: 12 past 7, hour number 2. WKBK's Good Morning Show. Fine Young Cannibals. One Hit Wonder. This is back in the 80s. Maybe early 90s. 30 minutes away, best and worst days of the week weather-wise, when you can be out and about and doing fun things outside, and when you won't be able to because of the much-needed rain on the way, what does next weekend look like, and a summer and hurricane weather forecast. Joe Sciacca will be here in 30 minutes. Don't miss it. Stay tuned for that. Mondays, we get together with Mitchell Smith down at the Keene Department of Public Works, some of the things they're working on this week, and a golden opportunity. Dial me up at 357-1290 and let him know if there's something you want him to take a look at. Mitchell, how are you? Happy Monday.
1: How about yourself?
0: Doing pretty good. Not bad for a Monday. Looking forward in a couple of weekends. Memorial Day is going to be here before you know it, Mitchell. You know,
1: it is. It's coming fast.
0: Any big plans?
1: Not really. Yeah. We used to do camping and all that stuff, but the kids are all grown now, so that kind of...
0: You still could go. You could still go camping without the kids. You know, it might be. You know, I'm just saying.
1: Right. Yeah. I know. Yeah. Nothing on the radar yet.
0: Yeah. Well,
1: I'm sure we'll end up doing something.
0: Yeah, that's fun. All right. So, what are you guys working on? What's your work week look like down at the Department of Public Works?
1: So, like normal, the VAC program that's going on. So you'll see the VAC truck out and about, and then patching. That's nonstop with that. And then out on Butternut, we got two sinkholes around storm drains, so we'll be repairing those this week, and then one down on Baker Street. And then we'll be doing some work downtown, around the Railroad Square area, south, the southern end, just getting ready for, we do have some flowers coming in, all the Memorial Day stuff we get done, mulch, irrigation, prepping flower beds, and then we got to haul all the jerseys from Keene State from graduation and pick up the message boards.
0: Yeah. All right. Yeah, the message boards were still out today, too, so a lot going on.
1: Yep.
0: But it's nice, the real beautification of downtown. And, and parts of the city will be going in the next couple of weeks. That'll be nice, too. And obviously keeping y'all busy. Also, just looking at the notes, and these are the contractors. City's contractor performing some sewer line work on Roxbury Street between North Lincoln and Douglas Street, so there's alternating traffic there. On Wednesday, Basin Brothers will conduct some saw cutting and pavement milling operations on Marlboro Street, right between Main Marlboro and Winchester, and so that's going to be some alternating traffic. The big project that everybody's been waiting for on Marlboro Street to finish that off will be starting this week, is underway. So just wanted to warn folks about that, too. Anything else you guys got going on today?
1: No, that's about it for us this week. Looking like we're going to get some rain towards the end of the week, so we're going to try to get these sinkholes buttoned up and stuff like that.
0: Very good. All right, Mitchell, we appreciate it. We'll catch up with you again next Monday. And always, folks can utilize the C-Click Fix. You can find that at the City of Keene's website. It's a free thing that you can sign up for, where you can let them know about some issues with the roads, and they let you know that they've heard from you, and then they get back to you when they fix it. So there you go. You can always check that out, too, online. Thank you, Mitchell. 16 minutes past the hour, updating you on a weather forecast. Pretty nice today, even nicer tomorrow. Then it looks like maybe wetter weather, as he just mentioned, moving in for part of the week. Larry, our weather watcher, tells us that over the weekend on Saturday that we had over a half an inch of rain, which is much needed, about 0.62 inches of rain in the storm on Saturday. Other good news, yesterday we had a high of 71, so nice weather, three in a row, Sunday, Monday, Tuesday. Full details coming up in less than a half an hour. 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
3: A mix of sun and clouds today, high 60 to 63. A clear sky tonight, lows 37 to 40. Sunny tomorrow, high 61 to 64. Cloudy Wednesday and cooler, highs 52 to 55. And cloudy Thursday with periods of rain, highs 55 to 58. I'm meteorologist Joe Sciacca from the WKBK Weather Center.
0: And as I mentioned, chilly overnight. Some areas, there were some warnings of frost. I'm not sure we saw any here. It's been 4 or 5 degrees above freezing overnight. And this morning, and temperatures now rising. We're up to 40 degrees. And again, Joe's weather. A lot of stuff happening next weekend, too. This weekend, we had the Mother's Day, obviously, and graduations. Next weekend, a couple of car shows that we've been telling you about. There's also a 5K road race down at the airport. So fingers crossed for some nice dry weather this coming weekend, and we'll get the details right around the corner. Coming up later on this morning, quick reminder at 9:10, Jess Williams will be joining us from the New Hampshire Fiscal Policy Institute. We'll talk about their latest data, which has to do with working moms in the state of New Hampshire. We have that coming up for you. The City Keene wants us to keep reminding you about the city budget and the various meetings, so that you can go and get involved. You can go in person, or you can watch online, as they always do it live on the city's website as well as YouTube. And again, the budget process determines how resources are allocated across all city departments and services. Attending the meetings allows members of the public to directly influence spending. We've been talking about even more so now. I mean, my whole life here at the radio station, we've talked about property taxes. But this is how you make a difference, other than running for city council yourself. Directly influence spending. Speak to the FOP city councilors, that's finance, who are the first to vote on funding for infrastructure, human services, public safety initiatives, and more. Understand the actual costs of city services and the factors influencing our property taxes, and represent public interest. Ensure that the issues people actually care about are heard before the budget is finalized. I've mentioned before, and I think there was just an article in the paper about it too, about the nonprofit organizations and agencies that provide so many different services throughout the Monadnock region, and especially here in Keene. It's really a very teeny tiny part of the budget, but it's one that's usually talked about the most. Who gets increased funding, who gets their funding stable, and who actually sees some cuts in funding. And I know that, again, a lot of the nonprofits are asking for a little more this year, and the city budget, which was just released last week, is actually cutting back some of those budgets. So this is a way for you to get involved as far as that's concerned, too. Now, the next thing that you need to be aware of is tomorrow, which is May 12th, which is the finance meeting, the focus and overview on the general fund revenue and expenditures, debt service, the mayor and city council, information technology, PC replacement fund, outside agencies, that's what I was just talking about, human services, unclassified items, capital appropriations, CIP, risk management, the city clerk's office, city manager's office, the airport, community development, library, parks and recs, and facilities. I know that's a lot, but they're going to go through all of those budgets. On Thursday, the focus will be the city attorney's office, assessment and finance, human resources, employee benefits, compensated absences fund, the parking fund, and they'll also take a look at police and fire, which are two of the biggest expenditures that the city has. So that's what's happening this week. Residents are encouraged to attend the meetings in person. That way, during public comment portions of the meeting, you can speak. For those unable to attend, emails to the FOP committee are an option, and you can go to the city council's web page to learn how to do that and get additional information. And again, you can watch the meetings online. So that's very, very important. Was it last week? We were talking about, there was a question. We were talking about voting and voting rights and just trying to keep everybody updated on what they'll need to know when they go to vote in the primaries and then when they go to vote in the general election in November. And we were talking about registering to vote. And somebody had received a mailer because they hadn't voted in the last 5 years. And the city was just wondering, do you still live in town? Do you still want to be a registered voter? So we're talking about purging the voting list. And I sent some questions off to Terry Hood, who's the city manager, about all this. And she has gotten back to me. The questions, we're having a discussion on the air about voter checklists. Can you tell me what the protocol is relative to notifying other towns if a person is registered to vote in Keene? Is there an ordinance that says a town has to notify another town here or elsewhere in the U.S.? Is a town notified if a person on their checklist passes away? How long has the time limit been 5 years of non-voting to purge a person from the checklist? So I asked her a lot of questions. And here's what the response was. Here's a short answer to some of your questions. Hello, Dan. Here's the short answer to some of your questions. Number one, what's the protocol relative to notifying other towns if a person is registered to vote in Keene? A, if a voter registers in Keene and was previously registered in another New Hampshire community, this transfer of the voter's record occurs within the state of New Hampshire voter database, with the former community receiving e-notice of the pending removal from their checklist, which they then approve in the system after presenting the removal to the checklist supervisors for their approval. So they do get notified. If a voter registers in Keene and they were previously registered in another state, municipalities are required to send notice to the five New England states. Written notice is sent by local clerks to the Secretary of States and the other states notifying them. Notification does not extend beyond New England at this time. Is there an ordinance that says a town has to notify another town here or elsewhere in the U.S.? The process is dictated by state statute. There is no local ordinance related to removing voters from the checklist. So this is a state ordinance, not local. Is a town notified if a person on their checklist passes away? If a voter passes away in New Hampshire, the state of New Hampshire Vital Records Bureau shares the information with the Elections Division. The removal is processed by the local clerk after presenting it to the checklist supervisors for their approval. So, yes, they do get notified when somebody dies and then they're taken off the checklist. How long has the time limit been 5 years of non-voting to purge a person from the checklist? A, for many decades, I am not sure when the process was enacted by statute, there's been a 10-year purge of the voter list in New Hampshire. When the voter purge is conducted, notice is sent to any registered voter who has not participated in an election in the previous 5 years. This has been a long-standing practice. The difference now is that legislation recently passed requiring annual verification of the checklist and removal of voters who have not participated in the last 5 years. So every year, they look to see who hasn't participated in the last 5 years. So every year now, they'll be sending out some of these warnings or mailings. Dan, these are summary answers. We could go into it in great detail with how these procedures work, but I'd want to review state law references to make sure I have all the minutia accurate. I hope this helps. And that's from Terry Hood. That was excellent. Very, very good. Answered all the questions. And it seems to me that everything's in place. So when you hear somebody say all these dead people are voting, or all these people, they're voting from all out of state and coming in here and voting, it's not happening. It's not a threat to our elections. And it seems to me that these statutes, state statutes, have been in place for quite some time. So why, again, a lot of other changes being proposed over in Concord? Why are those happening? Now you know. Good questions. And it was a good conversation we had on the air last week. 726 on your hometown radio station, Keene's news station. Red Sox weekend, how they fared. We're going to check that for you next. Sean with your local news coming up and your live weather forecast in 15 minutes right here on WKBK Keene.
4: Here is your Monday Red Sox Minute presented by Samuel Adams. Junior Caminero hit a solo homer over the monster. Nick Martinez pitched very well, one run ball into the sixth inning for the Tampa Bay Rays. And Rays beat the Red Sox 4-1 on Sunday. They win the rain-shortened series. Saturday's game was postponed until July. Well, pitching 2 years and a day after losing his mother, Peyton Tolley was pretty passionate. He wore his pant legs near his knees, showing his pink socks on Mother's Day. Tolley pitched pretty well. He did give up 3 runs in 5 innings with 7 hits and 4 strikeouts, taking his second loss of the year. Scary moment for Red Sox first baseman Wilson Contreras, who left the game with a bruised right hand after getting hit by a fastball. Red Sox off today. They get ready for the Phillies tomorrow. And that is your Red Sox Minute, presented by Samuel Adams.
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10: Good morning. About 630 undergraduate students, 36 grad students, braved the rain and packed the Fisk Quad at Keene State College Saturday to commemorate the conclusion of their degrees. The day featured the return of President Melinda Treadwell. She came back to receive the Granite State Award. U.S. Senator Maggie Hassan gave the commencement address and received an honorary degree for her service to the Granite State. The New Hampshire Department of Corrections is searching for a missing inmate who walked away from the Calumet Transitional Housing Unit Saturday night in Manchester. Officials said Sean Michael Bailey, a minimum security inmate, is now on, quote, escape status. WMUR-TV reports Bailey is serving time for violation of probation, a felon in possession of a dangerous weapon, and two counts of controlled drugs for sale. According to officials, Bailey was on house restriction when he left the facility at around 10:30 Saturday night. A vehicle struck a gas pump at the T-Bird Mini Mart on Route 12 in Swansea. Not a lot of details on this. Happened just before 11 last night. The SWNH Facebook information page indicates a large spill was reported. A driver may have suffered injuries there. WKBK News Time is 7:31. A look at the Monadnock region's most accurate and dependable weather forecast on the way from WKBK staff meteorologist Joe Shaka. Right now, your CBS News Brief.
11: CBS News Brief. That's the sound of a plane landing in Omaha with 17 Americans from the Hanta-infected ship aboard. One case confirmed among them. Another passenger has symptoms. They'll all be monitored at a federally funded quarantine facility. President Trump's labeled Iran's response to the U.S. latest peace proposal totally unacceptable. The ambassador to the U.N., Mike Waltz, tells ABC.
12: He is putting, giving diplomacy every chance we possibly can before going back to hostilities, but he's absolutely prepared to do that.
11: New images show the moment a plane slammed into a trespasser on the runway at Denver International. This retired city police officer says he's been raising safety concerns for years.
13: We've actually had some people get over the perimeter fence. It didn't really surprise me. It just kind of, I was thinking, well, I guess they still haven't beefed it up enough to keep people off of that airfield.
11: CBS News Brief. I'm Deborah Rodriguez.
2: 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Here's Sean Patrick.
10: The Jaffrey Ringe School Board appointed business owner and former selectman Dan Aho to fill a vacant seat last week, choosing him over former teacher Angela Johnson in a split vote. The seat was recently vacated by Chris Ratliff, who resigned effective April 8th after 4 years on the board. The Sentinel reports Aho, who lives in Ringe, does not have children in

0: the district. His own children, he said, did not attend school in Jaffrey Ridge. He said his background is, quote, more budgeting and putting budgets together. Johnson ran earlier this year for a separate board seat, losing to Jared Rainey at Candidates Night in January before she lost again last week. Wyndham Southeast Supervisory Union's Twin Valley Elementary School in Wilmington in Vermont is close to naming its next principal. Superintendent Bill Basic announced in an email the school had three outstanding finalists, Kristen Capizio, Dana Gordon Macy, and Laura Jelinskis. Community forums will be held this week with the finalists before the Twin Valley Unified Union School Board District selects the new principal on Thursday. Your money now in sports are next. WKBK News Time is 7:33.
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4: I'm Nicole Murray with Your Money Now. Circle Internet Group has raised $222 million in the pre-sale of a token tied to its new ARC blockchain, valuing the network at $3 billion. BlackRock, Apollo Funds, and Intercontinental Exchange are among roughly one dozen financial heavy hitters that participated in the pre-sale. Indian officials are urging citizens to curb fuel use, reduce overseas travel, and pause gold purchases, underscoring the severe impact of the Iran war on the economy. Rising tensions in the Middle East have threatened India's trade balance and currency stability. CNBC data says India has kept fuel prices stable despite rising oil prices. Treasury yields moved higher this morning as traders monitored geopolitical developments around the Middle East conflict. The yield on the 10-year U.S. Treasury note was more than 2 basis points higher at 4.3863%. Futures are slightly lower this morning as investors monitor the latest Iran war negotiations. On Friday, the Dow Industrials gained 12. That's Your Money Now.
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0: 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Junior Caminero hit a solo home run over the Green Monster. The Tampa Bay Rays held off the Boston Red Sox 4-1. Held off, I guess. They just beat them 4-1 Sunday to win a rain-shortened series. The Red Sox cannot hit with men on base. Red Sox first baseman Wilson Contreras, one of the few guys who is hitting, he left the game after the first inning with a bruised right hand after he was hit by a pitch. He'll be evaluated more today. It's an off day for the Red Sox before they hit the road. Locally, for most of Saturday morning's game, things seem to be going to plan for the Keene State College baseball team. They played at a run in the first, took an early lead. They added 3 in the fourth, 4-0. They responded with a run in the fifth at the University of Southern Maine. Met a little closer. They scored 3 of their own, so 5-3. The Owls had that lead until the eighth inning. They entered the eighth at 5-3. They got out of the eighth inning, losing 11-5. That was the final score for Little East Conference Championship at University of Southern Maine. It's the end of the road for a senior class at Keene State that helped revive the Owls program after the last 4 years, including a conference championship last year. The Keene High School Blackbirds girls track team finished first out of 11 teams Saturday.

0: down in Swansea, and there's Monadnock Ford of Brattleboro. They're on the roundabout right over there in Bratt. Experience the difference at Monadnock Ford and MonadnockFord.com. Joe, with a busy weekend, we know. We had Phil in with us on Friday, so a little time to catch up with Joe. Joe, good morning. Happy Monday.
1: Good morning, Dan. Happy Monday to you as well.
0: How was all your work over the weekend?
1: It was a busy weekend in forecasting and pretty much got ready for the upcoming week again. Luckily, we're quiet weather-wise, so the weekend wasn't overly heavy. How about yourself?
0: Yeah, it was good. We had a fair amount of rain, as we expected on Saturday, over 0.6 inches of rain, according to Larry. It was really not downpours, just like you and Phil were talking about, Joe. It was just a constant shower for hours on Saturday. Obviously, it might have harmed some people's outdoor plans. But some much-needed rain, so it'll be interesting to see come Thursday, come Friday, how we're doing relative to the dry conditions and the drought. Because looking at your forecast, too, we know there's a possibility of rain coming in late week, too. And we'll get to that in just a moment. But very, very showery around here on Saturday. Today and tomorrow, though, both look pretty nice and pretty sunny.
1: Yes, we'll have a mix of sun and clouds today, and then tomorrow we'll have a sunny sky. Temperatures seasonable in the lower to mid-60s, both today and tomorrow. Tonight, we're going to be dropping down between 37 and 40. We'll have a clear sky, good night for radiation or cooling. Wednesday, those clouds increase, so cooler, only between 52 and 55. And then by the time we get to Thursday, a storm system moves out of the Ohio Valley, Great Lakes, which provides us with some more needed rainfall. Nothing going to be heavy, which is good, but probably going to pick up a solid half inch to maybe three quarters of an inch of rain Thursday. And that might linger, Dan, into Friday as some showers as our storm system slows down. So more drought relief is on the way at the end of the week.
0: All right. And again, it's just the timing of the speed of the storm about how much rain or how showery it might be on Friday. Saturday, Sunday, there's a lot going on around here, including a couple of big outdoor car shows. And car enthusiasts do not like it when it rains. They keep their cars home. So what's the word? Saturday and Sunday, are we looking at a drier weekend than the one we just had?
1: Yes, I think Saturday we'll have a mix of sun and clouds. We're also going to begin to get underway with this pattern change this upcoming weekend. So temperatures are going to be milder. As it looks like right now, for Saturday, probably going to be the upper 60s, the lower 70s. And then Sunday, I think we'll have, as of now, more sun than clouds and temperatures, maybe well into the mid-70s, if not upper 70s. And then looking in the early and middle of next week, then I think we're going to get back to around 80, if not exceed that, maybe Monday, Tuesday, and Wednesday next week. So pattern change is underway in some model guidance, Dan. And Boston area, Eastern Mass, has 90. So we'll see how warm it gets, but certainly we're going above normal this weekend through at least the first part of next week.
0: And I know way too early to talk about Memorial Day weekend, which is that weekend, the 90s. But I'll ask you anyway, any chance that, you know, the 80s and 90s and that warm weather continues into that weekend? Because that would be awesome for people going camping and stuff.
1: Yes, there's a chance, but I think we'll see a little bit of a reduction, certainly in the 70s and maybe 80s. But overall, we are going to get this pattern change in about a week. So a big ridge of high pressure is going to build over the eastern United States. And I think that that ridge of high pressure is going to stay with us probably to the beginning of June. So right now, Memorial Day is going to be favoring above normal temperatures, which are in the 70s, overnight lows in the 50s. But we'll have to see if there's any showers or storms. But it's not going to be cooler than normal. That I'm feeling pretty confident in.
0: Yeah, and again, for people who want to get some plants in the ground for Memorial Day and planting their vegetables, gardens. It's a little bit early this year, the holiday itself, but you need the ground to be nice and warm, and it sounds like we're heading in that direction. So, man, that's some good news. We just have to get there, and it sounds to me like Saturdays and Sunday, at least now, this Saturday and Sunday, are dry.
1: Yes, they are driving again. I think Saturday has more clouds than sun, with Sunday being the more sunny of the 2 days, and probably also Sunday being the milder of the 2 days as warmer air continues to build in.
0: Yeah. All right. Well, dry is the key. What do you think about best and worst days this week, Joe?
1: I'm giving tomorrow the best day of the week, and I'm giving Thursday the worst day of the week.
0: I predicted that. That I think was pretty obvious. And tomorrow, temperatures up in the mid-60s, which is about where we're supposed to be. Normal high 63, lows overnight 40. So we're going to be right there in the pocket. Now, Joe had mentioned this on Thursday. Of course, he was away on Friday, but he has the summer and hurricane forecast. One's the Atlantic Basin Hurricane Forecast. The other is Northeast and U.S. summer forecast and what sort of months that we're looking like and how they'll be. Let's begin with the hurricane forecast. Joe.

0: and we know about the super El Nino, and another article was sent to me over the weekend about super duper El Nino. What do you think for the hurricane season this year and how it might impact us here where you and I live in the Northeast?
1: So basically, as the big news is really taking stage here on the planet, is going to be the super, if not historic, El Nino that's underway. We have very warm ocean temperatures across the central and eastern Pacific. That warm water is continuing to build and come up to the surface from underneath, going down a couple hundred meters across the central and eastern Pacific. So it looks like the expectation for now, Dan, is as we continue to move through the warm season, is ocean temperatures across the central and eastern Pacific along the equator there off of Central America are going to continue to warm. Right now we're about a degree to a degree and a half warmer than normal with the sea surface temperatures, and probably by mid and late summer we may be 3 to 4 degrees Celsius warmer than normal. So this likely gets to a super, you know, historic El Nino levels that we haven't seen in quite a little bit of time. 2023 was close, but this very well could exceed 2023 and 2015. So basically, when we have these particularly higher-end El Ninos, typically here for the Atlantic Basin regarding tropical cyclones, it typically suppresses overall activity, but we can still get strong, intense hurricanes, and they can still impact land masses. But I think the other question, too, with the hurricane season is how warm is the Atlantic going to be? Because there's still some uncertainty within the model guidance of how warm the deep tropics are. If they are warmer than normal, then we could see a situation like we did in 2023. Despite an El Nino, the Atlantic being warmer than normal can overpower the influence of El Nino. But it looks like that's a lower probability, with the Atlantic more than likely being at or cooler than normal. So it would be tough to get, you know, a lot of systems going, but certainly north of 20 degrees north across the Atlantic could be quite a bit of development in the subtropics. But when you get development in the subtropics, particularly east of 60 or 55 west, it's easier for these things to recur because they're further north and they're already, you know, out in the Atlantic. But maybe Bermuda may have a couple of impacts through the season. But overall, I think we're going to have pretty much around a near normal tropical season, hurricane season, with between 13 and 17 named storms, 4 to 7 becoming hurricanes, 2 to 3 becoming majors, and the wind energy from these systems between 100 and 130 points. So typically of a normal season, we'll have to see if how this overall evolved again, particularly the ocean temperatures across the Atlantic. So again, even though it's not a very busy season number-wise, doesn't mean that we could have some very high impacts like we saw last year, Dan, with Melissa down in the Caribbean, particularly Jamaica. Remember that, the week of Halloween?
0: Yeah, and that was like, what, 150, 160 mile an hour winds or something? That was wicked, right? That's the one?
1: That was a 185.
0: 185. Wow.
1: Cat 5, that was a very powerful hurricane for Jamaica, and luckily that missed the eastern United States. Also, too, Erin, last September, I believe, was a Category 4 down in the Caribbean. Luckily, that also went out to sea. So we had very limited impacts overall across this part of the world. Nothing impacted really the United States, but still, the Caribbean is part of the basin, so they had some impacts. Even though there weren't many storms that impacted, what did impact was high impact. And so, and we like to say, it's not all about the numbers, it's about impacts. We could have only 2 or 3 hurricanes, but what happens if all 2 or 3 of those storms landfall somewhere, you have major impacts. Look at 1992 Hurricane Andrew down in South Florida. So it's not all about the numbers that are being forecasted and thrown around. Like we even saw last year, we had a pretty good amount of storms, but most of them obviously stayed out at sea. So you could have big seasons, but not many land impacts. So impacts versus numbers. It's always about the impacts.
0: Yeah, numbers versus impact. And right now you're looking at Cat 3 to Cat 5, maybe 2 to 3 of those major type hurricanes. But like you say, just one can be life altering. And if it makes landfall in the United States, in particular, 13 to 17 named storms. Looking at June, July, and August, we already know that May is going to be ending pretty hot. What do you think for the summertime? Above normal, below normal, normal temperatures, and what about rainfall? Everybody wants to know if it's going to be a dry summer or a wet summer, especially when it comes to going to the beach and wanting to be outside. June, July, August. What do you think, Joe?
1: I'm thinking because we'll have this El Nino that's going to be ongoing, if not again, historic El Nino. Typically, El Nino summers, we average temperatures within about a half a degree of normal, plus or minus, but rainfall typically favors above normal, so that's good, so we'll get some more improvement on the drought through the summer. We'll see then if it's as bad as 2021 or 2023, where we had some very bad flooding in 2023. 2021 was a La Nina, but still we had a wet summer that year, but 2023 sticks out more to me because we're in that El Nino, and also 2015 as well, where we had some pretty wet periods there as well, and also to a lesser extent there, 1991, 1997, 2002, also El Nino summers, and most of those summers also as well favorite rainfall above normal. So hopefully we get this drought under control over the next couple of months.
0: All right, so June, you say slightly above normal for rainfall. For July, again, slightly above normal, and the same for August. So really the three summer months, slightly above normal as far as rainfall. The good news is, relative to drought here in the Northeast, that will be helpful. And temperature anomaly for June, plus or minus 0.5, July, plus or minus 0.3, August, plus or minus 0.5. So, temperatures look pretty normal. It just might be a little more rain than what we're used to. But then again, that could be beneficial. But Joe, again, just to be clear, because of this super, El Nino, maybe historically large El Nino, we could have a storm or two that drops a lot of rain, similar to 2023.
1: Yeah, we'll have to see. In 2023, too, Dan, we had a lot of these thunderstorm complexes that would put down a lot of rain. So we'll have to see how it goes week by week. But certainly, I'm not concerned about drought intensifying through the summer. We'll have to see how it is, you know, again, on a week-by-week basis. But this looks promising overall for the drought region. Why? Doesn't mean every town's going to get a lot of rain, but certainly we'll have to see if we can get complexes of storms and downpours that do produce, in some cases, 5 to 8 inches of rain, which did happen and led to some very bad flooding like we saw in parts of northern Vermont, northern Massachusetts. Even in 2023, Dan, at my weather station, I had 5 inches of rain in 2 hours from thunderstorms. So just incredible amounts of rainfall.
0: Yeah, we did here, too. We had real bad flooding, especially in the town of Swansea and Winchester, down that part of Cheshire County. Again, other areas just several miles away had pretty good downpours. Pours, but nothing compared to those areas where there was training and the storm just stopped right over those towns, and we had damage to our dams, and a major highway was washed out. So it wasn't that long ago, and there are still a lot of signs from the washouts and everything that occurred in the summer of 2023. Best day of the week will be tomorrow. Worst day of the week is going to be Thursday. Here is Joe's forecast for us this week on this Monday, back to back to back.
1: Partly sunny today, high 60 to 63, a clear sky tonight, lows 37 to 40, plenty of sun tomorrow, high 61 to 64, with cloudy, cooler Wednesday, highs 52 to 55, and a rainy day Thursday, highs 55 to 58.
0: Excellent job, Joe. We appreciate it. Nice to hear your voice again, and we'll catch up with you tomorrow.
1: Thank you so much, Dan. We'll chat tomorrow.
0: All right, so next big rainy day will be on Thursday. So outdoor plans and the like, you have a couple, 2 or 3 days right in a row. We had a call last week, right, when somebody wanted to do some painting and some staining. It looks like you have pretty good conditions for that over the next couple, 3 days. 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On the way for you next, a little DIY. Danny Lipford will be joining us. News at the top of the hour. Some email to get to on the other side. And what the legislature in Concord will be working on this week. One of the things they're talking about is suspending, for at least a time, the gasoline tax in New Hampshire to help out with the ever-increasing gas prices. We'll give you an update on that, too, coming up next. WKBK's

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14: CBS News, your local news, will dip into the email bag and give you your Monday morning look ahead to the New Hampshire legislature and some of the things they're working on. Quick reminder for you, coming up on the show tomorrow, 9 to 10 o'clock, your open mic program. Our good friend Eric Orff, wildlife biologist, will be on the show. We'll talk about Beva, and we'll talk about the youngins. Lots and lots of babies being born out in the woods, out in the fields, the rivers, streams, and lakes. We'll talk about that tomorrow, too. Eric will be with us. I know you like asking him questions and sharing stories of what's wild in New Hampshire. Eric will be with us tomorrow from 9 to 10 o'clock. Mighty John, the record guy, will tell you what your records are worth on Wednesday. And Pat Pagano is going to join us on Wednesday as well. It's going to be a good week. Coming up on News Time, it's 8 o'clock. WKBK Keene, good morning.
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16: I'm Deborah Rodriguez. We've just heard from the captain of the luxury cruise ship hit with a deadly outbreak of hantavirus. Jan Dobrogowski's posted a video message.
17: Most importantly, our thoughts are with the ones that are no longer with us. And whatever I say will not ease this loss.
16: Three people have died. Others are infected. Among them, at least one American. Correspondent Vicky Barker from London.
18: One of the 17 American passengers evacuated to a Nebraska quarantine facility overnight has tested positive for hantavirus, and another is experiencing mild symptoms. One French woman developed symptoms during her evacuation flight. Her condition has worsened, and she has now tested positive. 20 Britons off the MV Hondius are spending their first day in quarantine here after being airlifted from the Canary Islands. The last people on board are being taken off the cruise ship today, almost certainly to face strict quarantine in their home countries.
16: More than 100 passengers on a Caribbean Prince cruise ship, Princess, are reportedly sick with norovirus. Passenger Donna Leonti says they've been placed in isolation.
19: They were asked to all stay in their room and quarantine. They're being checked on every single day by the medical staff.
16: Several crew members also sick. The CDC says the line is following all protocols to treat the infected and sanitize the ship. President Trump has rejected Iran's latest offer to end the war. He says Tehran's not willing to budge on its nuclear program or unblock the Strait of Hormuz. Israeli Prime Minister Benjamin Netanyahu weighed in with CBS's Major Garrett on last night's 60 Minutes.
20: Is the war with Iran over? And if it isn't, who will decide when it is?
21: I think it accomplished a great deal, but it's not over because there's still nuclear material, enriched uranium, that has to be taken out of Iran.
16: Wartime pricing is still hitting drivers hard at the gas pump. The average for a gallon of regular in the U.S. today is at $4.52. Now Trump administration officials are floating the idea of pausing the national gas tax. Correspondent Nancy Cordes at the White House.
22: Georgia, Indiana, and Utah have already reduced or suspended state gas taxes. Putting the brakes on the federal tax would save drivers roughly 18 cents a gallon, but it would cost the federal government about $500 million each week.
16: Seniors warming up to weed. CBS's Jared Hill.
23: According to a new study out of the universities of Utah and Colorado Boulder, older adults are not using cannabis for its psychedelic properties, rather to manage sleep, pain, or mental health. The survey was conducted in Colorado, where recreational marijuana use is legal.
16: This is CBS News.
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0: Good morning. WKBK News time is 8:04. Keene officials opened two bids for the downtown reconstruction project Friday, with Vermont-based Casella Construction submitting the lower proposal at just over $26 million. That's still $2 million over the city's revised project budget of $24 million. During Friday's public bid opening, Purchasing and Contract Services Manager Yves Gakund announced that the city had received two electronic submissions. The first, submitted by Albany's DS of Drake at Mass, totaled almost $30 million, $29.9 million. The second, from Casella of Pittsford, Vermont, came in at $26.1 million. The bids will now undergo a formal review process before any recommendation is made. Officials said a finalized bid tabulation could be posted publicly today or tomorrow. The latest bid opening follows several setbacks for the high-profile infrastructure project. Keene Mayor Jay Kahn said Friday's outcome was encouraging despite the delays. Friday marked the city's third round of bidding on the project since last winter. State vehicle inspection contractor Gordon Darby Incorporated says it plans to file a new federal lawsuit against New Hampshire officials after voluntarily dismissing its earlier legal challenge over the state's suspended vehicle inspection program. The legal dispute centers on whether New Hampshire can suspend the inspection program without first obtaining federal approval to amend its federally enforceable Clean Air plan. For now, annual vehicle inspections remain suspended while the case continues through the federal court system. The Ethiopian Community Development Council of the ECDC Vermont urged calm on Saturday after confirming a recent Immigration and Customs Enforcement action in the region, calling it an isolated incident and not part of a broader ICE operation targeting refugees or immigrants with legal status in the area. The refugee organization said the incident involved a former client and emphasized refugees and individuals with lawful status as immigrants should not fear widespread enforcement activity. Brattleboro Police Chief Jeremy Evans added that they had no intention of, rather, they have no information on this activity other than what was reported by ECDC Vermont. He added that no Brattleboro police were involved. Select Board Chair Oscar Heller tells the Reformer that early information indicates the incident was, quote, a single targeted operation. Business news and sports are next. WKBK News time is 8:06.
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13: Financial update.
0: U.S. stocks rose to records following the latest sign the nation's job market is doing better than economists expected. A report Friday said employers added more jobs last month, more than expected. Monster Beverage and Akamai Technologies helped lead the market after reporting better profits for the latest quarter than analysts expected. Oil prices climbed on uncertainty about the war with Iran. The S&P 500 gained 62 points. It'll open at 7,399. The Dow Jones Industrial Average climbed 12 points and begins trading this Monday morning at 49,609. And the Nasdaq Composite gained 441 points and opens at 26,247.
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0: Red Sox lost. Tampa Bay Rays beat the Sox 4-1 Sunday. They won the rain-shortened series 2-1. Red Sox first baseman Wilson Contreras left the game. He was hit in the first inning with a pitch. He's got a bruised right hand. They will evaluate a little further today. They've got a day off. They have the luxury of a little bit of time before they decide to send him in for an X-ray or an MRI. Locally, for most of Saturday morning's game, things looked pretty good for the Keene State College baseball team. They played at a run in the first. They added three in the fourth. It was 4-0. When Southern Maine scored three, Keene State came back with a run of their own. They were up 5-3 until the eighth inning when the wheels kind of came off. 11-5 was the final. The Huskies scored eight times in the eighth. They won the 2026 Little East Conference Championship. The loss marked the end of the career for a senior class that helped revive the Owls baseball program over the last 4 years, including a conference championship last year. The Keene High School Blackbirds girls track team finished first out of 11 teams Saturday in the 32nd annual Doug Sargent freshman sophomore meet held at home in cold, wet conditions Saturday. Standout performances included the javelin throw. Keene swept that event. First three positions, Kate Hertzler, Bryn Bezion, and Sophia Dimitrovich. Also, strong performances from Aubrey DeRoche, Alicia LaFontaine, Malia Sanchez, Eva Kutz, and Lauren Cower. Keene competes next Tuesday at Brattleboro in the CBC qualifier. WKBK News Time is 8.
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8: A mix of sun and clouds today, highs 60 to 63. A clear sky tonight, lows 37 to 40. Sunny tomorrow, highs 61 to 64. Cloudy Wednesday and cooler, highs 52 to 55. And cloudy Thursday with periods of rain, highs 55 to 58. I'm meteorologist Joe Shaka from the WKBK Weather Center.
0: And currently it's 46 degrees outside our West Keene studios at 8:11 in the WKBK News Center. 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
13: Local issues, local voices, local radio. Born and bred here in the Monadnock region. It's WKBK's Dan Mitchell. And good morning,

0: the name of the band. Hits in the early 80s. Pretty darn good. It's a Monday morning. Mitch here with you. Winchester, Westmoreland, thanks for joining us on the program. Tuning in this morning. Again, happy Mother's Day. Hopefully you had a chance to celebrate with your mom. As a mom, I hope you had a chance to celebrate with the kids yesterday. Speaking of moms, coming up this morning, this time next hour, Jess Williams, an analyst with the New Hampshire Fiscal Policy Institute, policy analyst, last week released this study recognizing New Hampshire mothers through the New Hampshire Fiscal Policy Institute data, looking at poverty rates by family, looking at moms with children under age 18, moms with children over age 18, and how they do as far as paid is concerned, the impact of being the primary caregiver, usually in a household, not just for their own kids, but maybe taking care of a parent or a grandparent, being a head of household versus having a partner in the home to share expenses and the workload. Healthcare barriers remain relative to women when they have children and take maternity time and the like. We're going to give you some of those numbers, some of that data as part of our open mic show coming up at 9:10 this morning. I heard Sean talking about the Keene State College baseball team. I was following them over the weekend. Everything kind of fell into place for them to play on championship Saturday against Southern Maine. They had to win two games on that day. They didn't win the first, so Southern Maine became the Little East champion. Keene State's the runner-up. They did miss those 16 seniors on the baseball team, their graduation on Saturday. They do a special graduation for all athletes, depending on the schedule and the tournaments, if they have to miss their graduation date. And they did. I'm sure for the players, well worth it. We'll have a wrap-up of the season, all the spring sports, and looking ahead to the fall, which we get very excited about, too. Abe Oshak with us on the program tomorrow to wrap it all up. He'll join us in the 7 o'clock hour. Taking a look at the legislature and some of the things on their agenda this week, as described by Kevin Landrigan for the union leader. He's been covering the State House for eons. It's the final countdown for the two chambers of the New Hampshire legislature to wrap up their own work on each other's bills, with top issues being children's mental health. That's something the governor's really been talking a lot about lately. Guns being carried onto college campuses. Again, we have Keene State right here and Franklin Pierce just up the road. Also still discussing the doubling of turnpike tolls for out-of-state motorists. The regular business of the 2026 session is a few weeks away from completion. But action this Thursday in particular will determine which bills move forward, which ones die, and which ones become the topic of negotiations in the closing days. That's how they get resurrected sometimes. Some battles have been looming for weeks, coming to a head in the House and the Senate. The governor is rallying healthcare advocates to lobby the New Hampshire House of Representatives to pass a children's mental health coverage bill. This is a Senate bill 498 that its Commerce and Small Business Committee wants to ship off to study. The governor says no. She wants to see this come to her desk. Now, the chairman is John Hunt, a longtime Republican representative from next door in Ringe. Over the years, we've had John on the program many times. He said, assessing commercial insurers for mental health coverage they don't otherwise provide in their plans is a legal non-starter. The tax assessment would have cost impacts. It is inappropriate, inequitable, unconstitutional, and would invite costly litigation against the state, according to Representative Hunt. Representative Julie Miles, Republican from Merrimack, and Jared Sullivan, a Democrat from Bethlehem, are leading the efforts to amend the bill the Senate passed by a voice vote back in March. The amended bill takes reasonable steps towards aligning financial responsibility more appropriately while maintaining continuity of care for vulnerable children and families. The state Senate will vote on a proposal from the Senate President Sharon Carson, she's from Londonderry, to create a study into whether to allow for campus carry at public colleges and universities. The House approved a full-blown campus carry bill, House Bill 1793, though its chief sponsor, Representative Samuel Farrington of Rochester, has offered to the Senate limited amendments that he and other advocates would go along with. Last week, the governor said Carson's go-slow plan is a reasonable approach to the hot button issue. So again, it would have more time, more information on allowing full-blown guns to be carried onto and around college campuses and stored in dorm rooms and the like. It looks as though it'll be allowing more non-lethal forms of protection like stun guns and more intense types of pepper spray, but they'll hold off on the gun part of it for now. After months of riding in the high-speed lane legislation, Senate Bill 627, this would increase tolls for those without a New Hampshire Easy Pass account has stalled. The House Ways and Means Committee is recommending studying the bill, which would put it off for any final action until 2027 at the earliest. The governor has expressed her opposition to the toll hike that the Senate approved without any recorded opponent to it. Virtually everybody thinks it's a good idea because we need money for roads and bridges. The governor doesn't want a toll increase, and the governor will probably get her way. Over in the Senate, they're going to take up the same-day revision to the 10-year highway bill, House Bill 2026. The Senate Transportation Committee's amendment would add to the plan a slew of projects in the event the toll increase moves forward, including the widening of I-93 through Bow and Concord. And we all know that intersection, and when if you're coming from Keene, you get off, you swing around, and then you have to merge with traffic on your left, very often going very fast, or if it's like the summertime and everything's being delayed because people heading to the White Mountains and the Lakes region, it stalls, and then you just kind of get stuck there because the cars get so backed up. Same thing coming down from the north when you're trying to pass through Concord, and maybe you're trying to get off 93 to get over to 89 so you can get home. Very often it could take an hour to go about 10 miles. They want to widen it. They can do that only if the governor gets out of the way and they increase the toll hikes. Other key developments include, and these are things the state are looking at this week, foster kid benefits, House Bill 661. Senate budget writers propose starting in July 1st of 2028, a phase-in over 8 years to let minors keep the Social Security or veteran benefits that they've received, which the state has been taking and using to cover the cost of their care. They've been using the kids' own money to pay for their own care. Apparently, that doesn't happen in most states. SNAP administration, House Bill 1574, a change proposal the Senate votes on Thursday, would give the Department of Health and Human Services $4.4 million in the next state budget to make up for a deep cut the Trump administration made to all states and what they can charge to run the Supplemental Nutrition Assistance Program known as SNAP. The House passed bill would spend only $80,000 for free and reduced price school meals for school children. The Senate wants $4.4 mil. Right of conscience, this is House Bill 232. Senate Majority Leader Regina Birdsill, a Republican from Hampstead, will present a proposed requirement that health providers performing abortion services notify affected employees in writing that they may ask for a reasonable accommodation if they morally oppose the procedure. Employees could file a complaint with the AG's office if they believe their request was wrongly denied. There's anti-income tax amendment, CACR 12. We've talked a lot about this. The House votes on the plan from House Majority Leader Jason Osborne, the Free Stater from Auburn, to put on the November ballot a question to ask voters if they wish to ban adoption of an income tax permanently in the state constitution. So the House will vote on that plan. And school spending cap. We talked about this a lot last week. This would be a cap on property taxes, House Bill 1300. The Senate has before it a proposed one-time-only question on all ballots. Every town would vote on this by ballot in November as part of the midterm election cycle. It would ask if voters want to adopt for their town or city a cap on property taxes that support school spending. The House passed legislation to hold that vote every 2 years. So the Senate is going to take that up this week. So it is indeed a very, very, very busy week. As you know, gas prices have been fluctuating up a bit. Well, up a lot, down a bit, up a lot, on occasion, down a bit. And with no new developments in the Iran, U.S., Israeli war over the weekend, gas prices at least oil prices, I should say, have gone up again. This is per barrel of oil, both world markets and the oil that we get in the U.S. We'll have our full look at business news coming up for you in about 20 minutes. But gas prices, again, kind of holding steady. Some have dropped in our area. Some of the lowest prices, $4.39. These are the two gas stations in Marlboro. They were still at $4.39 when I drove through there this morning. Also, one in Fitzwilliam, $4.41 on Washington Street in Keene. Prices along West Street had been $4.44, and this was the last check from my gas buddies. But they were, at least at the T-Bird, $4.39 as of this morning. So gas prices in Keene, or at least that stretch of Keene, came down a nickel. But that was relative to what was happening over the weekend. Now with oil prices back up, you may want to pull in and get some gas sooner rather than later. States across the country are feeling the impact of rising gas prices. In the past week, again, the national average for a gallon of regular gas was up more than 30 cents. To provide some relief at the pump, many states have suspended their gasoline tax. Here in the Granite State, though, the governor has said she's not planning to suspend our tax. Political analyst Scott Spradling said the nearly 24-cent state gas tax funds critical infrastructure and maybe something lawmakers are unwilling to give up on. You know, it's penny wise and pound foolish, he said. Representative Chris Pappas has been taking a different approach, pushing for action at the federal level. He introduced the Gas Price Relief Act of 2026 back in March. The bill would pause the 18-cent per gallon federal gas tax through October 1st. On the day Pappas introduced the bill, gas prices then were $3.98 per gallon. Now they're about $4.50 per gallon. Again, the governor says she doesn't want to do it. The state can't afford to do it at all, especially given the fact that they probably are not going to be able to raise the toll for non-state drivers. And they've already cut $400 million out of the 10-year highway plan, reducing the gas tax, which is one of the only revenue sources for the state for roads and bridges, as much as they may want to do that, can't do that. Which, again, brings us back to a discussion we've had the last 2 weeks about the state of New Hampshire continuously trying to reduce its revenue stream. Revenue streams, by the way, that a lot of people don't really even care about or impacted about, especially when we talk about business taxes. And this is why, again, it's a bad idea to do that, because under a circumstance like this with the rising gasoline prices, even if the state said, yeah, I think we could do that, the revenue stream doesn't allow it. They have no choice but to keep the gas tax where it is because they keep reducing the revenue stream. It's 25 past hour. 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
2: A mix of sun and clouds today, highs 60 to 63. A clear sky tonight, lows 37 to 40. Sunny tomorrow, highs 61 to 64. Cloudy Wednesday and cooler, highs 52 to 55. And cloudy Thursday with periods of rain, highs 55 to 58. I'm meteorologist Joe Shaka from the WKBK Weather Center.
0: Up to 47 right now under mostly blue skies. Lots of sunshine right now in town. We have news with Sean, bottom of the hour. We have our expanded look at business news in about 15 minutes. On the way for you next, the Old Farmer and the Almanac.
3: Will the three chilly saints delay your planting schedule? A look at some old-time weather lore today from the Old Farmer's Almanac. With more practical tips and useful advice, this is the Old Farmer's Almanac Radio Report for Monday, May 11th, the 131st day of the year. Composer Irving Berlin was born on this day in 1888, and Minnesota became the 32nd state to join the Union on this day 168 years ago. Weather lore says today marks the beginning of a period ruled by the three chilly saints. May 11th through the 13th are the feast days for a trio of relatively obscure saints, most noted for a cold snap that often occurs around this time. Elsewhere, they're known as the Ice Saints, Frost Saints, or Iceman Days. The cold snap attributed to them was once so predictable that farmers would delay planting until the three chilly saints had passed. Some cultures also attribute a late frost to St. Boniface Day on May 14th. And that is your Old Farmer's Almanac Radio Report. Find your local weather outlook at almanac.com.
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10: Good morning. The New Hampshire Department of Corrections is searching for a missing inmate who walked away from the Calumet Transitional Housing Unit in Manchester Saturday night. Officials said Sean Michael Bailey, a minimum security inmate, is now on, quote, escape status. WMUR-TV reports Bailey is serving time for violation of probation, a felony in possession of a dangerous weapon, and two counts of controlled drugs for sale. According to officials, Bailey was on house restriction when he left the facility shortly after 10:30 Saturday night. A vehicle struck a gas pump at the T-Bird Mini Mart on Route 12 in Swansea just before 11 o'clock last night. The SWNH Facebook information page indicates a large spill was reported and that a driver may have suffered injuries there. Police in Merrimack are investigating after they say a man fell out of a third floor window at a hotel. WMUR-TV reports officers were called to the extended stay America Suites on Executive Park Drive at about 11:22 Saturday morning. The man who fell was flown to a hospital in Boston. Police are investigating, but they do say the fall was probably an accident. WKBK News Time is 8:31. Your CBS News Brief is on the way.
11: CBS News Brief. We're hearing from the captain of the ship hit with a hantavirus outbreak after a plane carrying 17 American passengers landed in Nebraska today.
12: I could not imagine sailing through these circumstances with a better group of people, guests and crew alike.
11: One American has tested positive, another symptomatic. President Trump says Tehran's response to the latest U.S. peace proposal is totally unacceptable. CBS's Aaron Navarro.
13: What the U.S. proposed was just setting the terms for 30 days of talks to go over Iran's nuclear enrichment program. the lifting of restrictions on the Strait of Hormuz and the lifting of economic sanctions.
11: Trump administration's floating the idea of suspending the 18-cent federal gas tax with a gallon of regular at an average $4.52 a gallon. CBS's Nancy Cordes.
14: It would cost the federal government about $500 million each week. Still, it could be a bit of relief for Americans who are spending 52% more to fill up the tank.
11: CBS News Brief. I'm Deborah Rodriguez.
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10: About 630 undergraduate students and 36 graduate students braved the rain and packed the Fisk Quad at Keene State College Saturday to commemorate the conclusion of their degrees. The day featured the return of President Melinda Treadwell. She came back to receive the Granite State Award. U.S. Senator Maggie Hassan gave the commencement address and received an honorary degree for her service to the Granite State. Treadwell, a Keene State alumni who worked at the school for over two decades, told the Sentinel she was moved to tears when the college reached out to her about speaking and that she had originally intended to watch the ceremony from the back of the throng on Fisk Quad. Hassan encouraged students not to default to the easiest, most convenient method of completing a task in the age of AI or social media. And during his address, senior class president Charles Baxter advised his classmates to be intentional and to, quote, seize opportunities and take chances. Your money now in sports are next. WKBK News Time is 8:33.
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19: I'm Nicole Murray with Your Money Now. Saudi Aramco reported a 26% year-on-year jump in first quarter profits, beating analyst forecasts. The company said adjusted net income stood at $33.6 billion in the first quarter. As President Trump prepares to meet with Chinese President Xi Jinping this week, Reuters reports the U.S. auto industry is hammering him with a message. Please don't offer China any access to the U.S. car market. Trump in January told the Detroit Economic Club that it would be great if Chinese automakers wanted to build plants in the U.S. Nintendo shares fell 8% this morning after the company hiked Switch 2 prices and as the markets fret over lack of high-profile games to build momentum. Nintendo posted robust hardware sales for the financial year that ended in March. But while the company is known for its conservative forecasts, its outlook for this year underwhelmed the market. Futures are mixed after President Trump rejected Iran's response to a U.S. peace proposal. Friday, the Dow Industrials gained 12, the NASDAQ up 440. That's Your Money Now.
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10: Junior Caminero hit a solo home run over the Green Monster. Nick Martinez pitched one-run ball in the sixth inning. The Tampa Bay Rays held off the Red Sox 4-1 Sunday. They won the rain-shortened series. They were just three games in the series. They won two of three. The Red Sox, surprisingly, when I looked at it, they are 5-4 in the month of May, so we're winning more than we lose, but we've got a long, long way to go. Wilson Contreras left the game after the first inning. He bruised his hand pitcher there, that Nick Martinez, hit him with a pitch, bruised his hand. Hopefully it's no more than that. The Red Sox have an off day today. They will evaluate that injury. Locally, for the most part, Saturday morning's game, things seem to be going to plan for the Keensay College baseball team. They went out to a 4-0 lead, 5-3. They carried that 5-3 lead into the bottom of the eighth inning, and then the eventual 2026 Little East Conference champion, Southern Maine, University of Southern Maine, walloped them. They scored 8 in the eighth. The loss marked the end of the career for a senior class that helped revive the Owls baseball program over the last 4 years, including a conference championship last year. The Keene High Blackbirds girls track team finished first out of 11 teams Saturday in the 32nd annual Doug Sargent freshman sophomore meet held at home in cold, wet conditions. Standout performances, the javelin throw, first, second, and third, all to Keene, Kate Hertzler, Bryn Bizion, and Sophia Dimitrovich. Other strong performers included Aubrey DeRoche, Alicia LaFontaine, Malia Sanchez, Eva Cutts, and Lauren Cower. Keene competes next tomorrow at Brattleboro in the CVC qualifier.
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0: A mix of sun and clouds today, highs 60 to 63. A clear sky tonight, lows 37 to 40. Sunny tomorrow, highs 61 to 64. Cloudy Wednesday and cooler, highs 52 to 55. And cloudy Thursday with periods of rain, highs 55 to 58. I'm meteorologist Joe Shaka from the WKBK Weather Center.
10: And right now it's 49 degrees outside our West Keene studios at 838 in the WKBK News Center. I'm Sean Patrick.
2: Serving the Monadnock Region community for over 60 years, Keene.

job prospects. America's employers did deliver a surprising 115,000 new jobs last month, despite an economic shock from the Iran war. Hiring was better than the 65,000 economists had expected, though it decelerated from 185,000 jobs created back in March. The unemployment rate remained at a low 4.3%. China says exports have risen 14.1% in April from a year earlier. Despite the Iran war and lingering impacts from higher U.S. tariffs, the data released Saturday, just days ahead of a planned meeting next week between President Trump and Chinese leader Xi Jinping in Beijing. It beat analyst estimates and is a significant improvement from March's 2.5% year-on-year expansion. And Aramco, that's the world's largest oil company, reported a 25% jump in their first quarter profits. Amid tight global oil supplies, the company shifted some of its oil shipments to a pipeline that avoids the disrupted Strait of Hormuz. Aramco said its east-west pipeline, which runs across Saudi Arabia to the Red Sea, is now at full capacity, moving 7 million barrels of oil per day. The pipeline has helped mitigate the global energy shock, but can't fully replace the lost capacity from the Strait of Hormuz. Aramco reported a profit of $32.5 billion for the three-month period, January through March. It's 25% higher than the same period a year ago. $32.5 billion in 3 months. It does make you wonder whether or not it's worth the investment to install more of these pipelines in that part of the world and maybe somehow avoid having to use the Strait of Hormuz altogether. I'm sure there's some discussions, and geographically it wouldn't work for all countries either. And a new research tool that tracks cell phone activity has found a 42% drop in visitors from Canada to big metropolitan areas in the U.S. that is much higher than official border crossing data, suggesting Canadians during the second Trump administration are avoiding U.S. cities in particular. 42% drop. Researchers from the University of Toronto says the tool showed a year-over-year median decline of approximately 42% in Canadian visits to U.S. metropolitan areas, significantly higher than official border crossing data, which says it was more like 25%. The economies of U.S. border towns reliant on Canadian traffic has been slammed as their northerly neighbors think twice about coming to America, put off by immigration enforcement operations and border crackdowns, and anger at Donald Trump's tariffs and threats of making Canada the 51st state. Researchers said their data also showed steep declines in Canadian visitors to cities and states like New York, New Hampshire, and Vermont in particular. It was also found declines to major tourist destinations like Las Vegas and Walt Disney resorts, and to winter recreation areas, including Florida, typically a central destination for overwintering Canadians. They are simply not coming. And you know, New Hampshire, and we mentioned Vermont and upstate New York, Maine, you would think would be included in this too. Really, really taking a hit by Canadians not coming to visit. We saw that last summer, and it looks like it's shaping up to be that way again this summer. And again, that impacts our budgets here in the state of New Hampshire. I was talking to somebody over the weekend, works for a pretty big company. It's a tech company. And they're having their annual meeting over in Europe. It's a global company over in Europe. Normally, they would do it here in the United States. The company is based here. They have a lot of overseas customers. And when asked about, well, why are they doing it in Europe? Why are they going there instead of just having it here? Because it's a global company and they have a fair amount of employees that don't work in the U.S. It's very difficult to plan and to help and to assist relative to immigration and passports and getting folks in and out of the country safely and easily when you only are doing this meeting for like 3 or 4 days. That's essential. That it's just too big of a hassle to hold a meeting for an American company in America when they have people that work outside the country. So they're going to another country to hold their meeting, a country, by the way, that doesn't have some of the immigration roadblocks that the United States has set up in the last year and a half. I thought that was pretty interesting. Makes sense, though, right? You got to get your workers in and out. And if the U.S. doesn't want folks visiting here
or makes it

0: very hard, and we're talking about really real professional people, they'll just go elsewhere. Again, that can't be good for the United States economy. April being a stress awareness month, the future of the nation, the economy, and work for those employed, providing or proving to be America's biggest stressors, the personal finance website WalletHub released a report on the 2026 most and least stressed states. Where do you think New Hampshire lands? In the top 10 or the bottom 10 for being either most stressed or least stressed? They compared the 50 states across 40 different key metrics. The data set ranges from the average hours worked per week to the personal bankruptcy rate to the share of adults getting adequate sleep. And the least or the most stressed, the states with the most stress, number one is Louisiana, followed by Kentucky, New Mexico, West Virginia, Arkansas, Nevada, Oklahoma, Oregon, Mississippi, and Alabama. The least stressed states, 41 through 50, Iowa, Massachusetts, Connecticut, North Dakota, Idaho, Vermont is number 46. But we beat Vermont. We're number 47. So we're a little less stressed than Vermont. The last three are Minnesota, Utah, and South Dakota. So Vermont, New Hampshire, Connecticut, and Mass from New England in the top 10 for being the least stressed out state. New Hampshire, by the way, has the lowest share of population living in poverty. Poverty obviously causes stress. 2.6 times lower than Mississippi and Louisiana. They have the highest. South Dakota has the lowest unemployment rate. Nevada has the highest. Vermont has the lowest share of adults in fair or poor health, which is 1.9 times lower than West Virginia. They have the least healthy population. Massachusetts, by the way, has the most psychologists per 100,000 residents. 7.5 times more than Mississippi, that has very few psychologists. Maybe they don't need them, but it sounds like they do because of all the stress. 8:50, 10 before the top of the hour, your weather this half hour being brought to you by Cheshire County employees. They love their job and think you will too. 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
2: A mix of sun and clouds today, highs 60 to 63. A clear sky tonight, lows 37 to 40. Sunny tomorrow, highs 61 to 64. Cloudy Wednesday and cooler, highs 52 to 55. And cloudy Thursday with periods of rain, highs 55 to 58. I'm meteorologist Joe Shaka from the WKBK Weather Center.
0: Appreciate it, Joe. What a nice day out. And today's not even the best day of the week. Tomorrow, according to Joe, will be the best day because it'll be even warmer and even more sunny. There are going to be some clouds today. We're already up to 51. Worst day of the week will be Thursday. Best chance for rain, and that rain could be for most of the day. Now, it is early. We are 5 days away. But Joe is thinking next weekend looks dry. It'll be a little on the cooler side, but it looks dry. And then Joe says next week, we could be heading into the 80s again for only really the second time this spring. And parts of Massachusetts could hit 90. And he thinks right now, Memorial Day weekend's looking pretty good. Not that hot. It'll cool down a little, but maybe still in the 70s, maybe 80 and dry. That is so long away, far away. But right now, at least, it's looking all right. A lot happening around here this weekend coming up on Sunday. Which is the 17th. Another reminder for you. It's the annual Keene Airport 5K Walk or Run benefiting the Keene Senior Center. You can check it out starting at 9 o'clock. You can go online first and register in advance. You can walk it. You can run it. They have a ton of prizes that are available. They also have a special random drawing, for a helicopter ride and more. The Keene Senior Center has been around since 1957. They're now down on Marlboro Street. You could check them out at thekeeneseniorcenter.org to sign up for what's one of the first 5K road races of the area. And this year, they're running down the access road that goes down to the sewer treatment plant and back. So that's a nice run. That's a nice walk. And it's for a very good cause, the Keene Senior Center. KBK News Time, 8:52 on the way for you next. A little history lesson. Alan Rumrill has a story, today's lesson. He'll teach you all about it coming up, KBK.
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3: Moment number 724, train wrecks and superstitions. Some of our ancestors believed in many superstitions that were associated with the supernatural and had no basis in fact. Many of these were simply based on an event with a negative outcome experienced by them or someone they knew, and they feared it might happen again. One common superstition said that if a picture fell from where it was hanging on the wall, that meant that someone was going to die. Falling pictures were probably much more common in the day before wire picture cords. The story of a falling picture has been recorded in Keene history. In 1857, a Cheshire Railroad engineer, 25-year-old Edward Corning, was staying at a room in the Cooper House on Main Street in Keene. Corning was from Springfield, Massachusetts, but was living in Keene because of his job with the railroad. Hanging on the wall of his room was a picture of his locomotive, the Monadnock No. 6. On the morning of September 4, 1857, the picture's hanging rope broke, and it fell to the floor with a crash. Someone who was familiar with the superstition suggested to Corning that he not go to work that day and to let someone else run his engine. Corning laughed at the idea and the superstition and took his train out as usual. If Corning thought of the superstition at all, it probably left his mind after the train made it safely to Boston. He returned with the train that night, running as the through freight train to Keene with one passenger car attached. As the train approached the height of land on the line in the town of Fitzwilliam that night, however, the locomotive boiler exploded. Both ends of the boiler burst, sending the engine off the tracks and killing Corning instantly. The fireman, Edward Whalen, was thrown 30 feet and was badly bruised and scalded, but he survived the wreck. None of the passengers at the rear of the train were badly injured. The newspaper reported that the accident was probably due to a defect in the boiler because Corning was such a skillful and careful engineer. The young man was taken to Springfield, Massachusetts, where he was buried in the family's plot in the Springfield Cemetery. The newspaper reported that this was the first accident of its kind on the train.
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1: 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Hi, this is WKBK's Dan Mitchell. 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Hooper ranked well ahead of courses like Augusta, Cypress Point, and St. Andrews. 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Lynx Magazine wrote, Hooper's sixth hole would be an all-star in any championship layout. 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
1: 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Coming up at 9:10 on Open Mic, Jess Williams from the New Hampshire Fiscal Policy Institute. We're going to talk about their latest study on mothers. 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
5: I'm Deborah Rodriguez. 17 and 18 Americans who were on board the cruise ship hit with a deadly hantavirus outbreak are back home this morning. Correspondent Ian Lee is in Omaha.
6: They're being monitored at the National Quarantine Unit here in Nebraska, the only federally funded unit of its kind in the U.S. An aircraft carrying the passengers touched down overnight in Omaha. One passenger has tested positive and another is showing symptoms.
5: Chief Medical Correspondent Dr. John LaPook.
7: The bad thing that would have happened here is the person who tested positive this morning, this is really important news. That person, if they just went home, they would have been walking around and then suddenly you become sick. Symptomatic and you spread it.
5: A French woman who tested positive has returned to Paris. Newly released video shows a trespasser getting hit by a Frontier flight taking off from a runway at the airport in Denver. The collision sparked an engine fire, filling the cabin with smoke. Transportation correspondent Chris Van Cleve.
8: The investigation into how this happened is still ongoing, but the head of the Denver airport is now calling this a preventable tragedy. The airport believes this trespasser was hit and killed within about 2 minutes of scaling an airport perimeter fence, a fence ringed in barbed wire.
5: Passengers evacuated down the plane's emergency slides. 12 people suffered minor injuries. President Trump calls Iran's response to the U.S. latest proposal to end the war totally unacceptable. Iran's foreign minister insists it's responsible and generous. Esmail Baghahis through an interpreter.
9: I leave the judgment to you and to our people as to whether Iran's demand for ending the war in the region, Iran's demand for stopping maritime piracy against Iranian ships, what they have labeled a naval blockade, are these excessive demands.
5: The president is expected to address the war and relations with Taiwan when he meets with Chinese President Xi Jinping. CBS's Anna Corrin is in Taipei.
10: Well, the U.S. approved an $11 billion arms sale late last year, angering the Chinese. A new $14 billion package is still sitting on the president's desk, yet to be approved.
5: The latest argument for a four-day week? It'll help you keep excess weight off. CBS's Vicky Barker is at the foreign desk.
11: The 33-nation study found countries like the U.S., which have longer average working hours than those in Northern Europe, also have higher obesity rates. This, even though Northern Europeans actually consume more energy and fat.
5: Gas prices holding steady at an average $4.52 a gallon this morning. Dow futures down 34. This is CBS News.
12: It's one of the most successful law and justice programs in television history that continues to uncover the truth 48 hours Saturday on CBS and streaming on Paramount Plus.
13: Carpal tunnel syndrome, heart failure that doesn't improve with common medicines. 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
5: AAA is projecting 45 million of us are planning to get away for the Memorial Day weekend.
14: The Auto Club says that's how many of us will travel at least 50 miles from home between Thursday, May 21st and Monday, May 25th. A record 39.1 million people will travel by car and more than 3.5 million will fly. AAA says average plane ticket prices are lower than they were last year for those who booked early. Christopher Cruz, CBS News.
5: Savannah Guthrie is getting a new side hustle. The New York Times says the Today Show anchor will host a new game show based on Wordle that'll air during prime time on NBC next year. The Times will serve as a production partner for the show alongside Jimmy Fallon. It'll be based on the new site's mobile app game. Filming was delayed after Guthrie's 84-year-old mother, Nancy, disappeared from her home in Tucson more than 3 months ago. Deborah Rodriguez, CBS News.
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16: Good morning. WKBK News Time is 9:05. Keene officials opened two bids for the downtown reconstruction project Friday. Vermont-based Casella Construction submitted the lower proposal at just over $26 million. That's still $2 million over the city's revised project budget of $24 million. During Friday's public bid opening, Purchasing and Contract Services Manager Yves Gokunda announced that the city had received two electronic submissions. The first, submitted by Albany's DS of Drake at Mass, totaled $29.9 million. The second, from Casella of Pittsford, Vermont, that came in at $26.1 million. The bids will now undergo a formal review process before any recommendation is made. Officials said a finalized bid tabulation could be posted publicly by today or tomorrow. The latest bid opening follows several setbacks for the high-profile infrastructure project. Keene Mayor Jay Kahn did say Friday's outcome was encouraging despite the delays. Friday marked the city's third round of bidding on the project since last winter. State vehicle inspection contractor Gordon Darby Incorporated says it plans to file a new federal lawsuit against state officials in New Hampshire after voluntarily dismissing its earlier legal challenge over the state's suspended vehicle inspection program. The legal dispute centers on whether New Hampshire can suspend the inspection program without first obtaining federal approval to amend its federally enforceable clean air plan. For now, annual vehicle inspections remain suspended while the case continues through the federal court system. The Ethiopian Community Development Council, or the ECDC Vermont, urged calm Saturday after confirming a recent Immigration and Customs Enforcement ICE action in the region, calling it an isolated incident and not part of a broader operation targeting immigrants with legal status in the area. The refugee organization said the incident involved a former client and emphasized that refugees and individuals with lawful status as immigrants should not fear widespread enforcement activity. Brattleboro Police Chief Jeremy Evans added they have no information on the activity other than what was reported by UCDC Vermont. He added no Brattleboro police personnel personnel were involved. Select Board Chair Oscar Heller, he told the Reformer that early information indicates the incident was, quote, a single targeted operation. WKBK Newstime is 9:07.
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16: The Tampa Bay Rays beat the Red Sox 4-1 Sunday. They won the rain-shortened series 2-1. Red Sox first baseman, one of the lone highlights for the Red Sox really on the year so far. He left the game, Wilson Contreras, after the first inning with a bruised right hand. After he was hit by a pitch, he will be re-evaluated on an off day today for the Red Sox. Red Sox start a 3-game series in Philadelphia on Tuesday, then 3 on the road with Atlanta. Locally, for most of Saturday morning's game, things seemed to be going really well for the Keene State baseball team. They went ahead to a 5-3 lead that stayed in place until the bottom of the eighth. Then the wheels came off. The University of Southern Maine scored 8 in the eighth inning. They wound up winning the game and the championship. 11-5 was the final score at Ed Flaherty Field in Southern Maine. The loss marked the end of the career for a senior class at Keene State that revived the Owls program over the last 4 years, including a conference championship last year. And the Keene High School Blackbirds girls track team finished first out of 11 teams on Saturday in the 32nd annual Doug Sargent freshman-sophomore meet that was held at home in cold, wet conditions. Next up for Keene, they compete Tuesday, tomorrow, at Brattleboro in the CVC qualifier.
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20: A mix of sun and clouds today, highs 60 to 63. A clear sky tonight, lows 37 to 40. Sunny tomorrow, highs 61 to 64. Cloudy Wednesday and cooler, highs 52 to 55. And cloudy Thursday with periods of rain, highs 55 to 58. I'm meteorologist Joe Shaka from the WKBK Weather Center.
16: It's 53 degrees outside our West Keene studios at 910 in the WKBK News Center. I'm Sean Patrick.
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21: And we are back for another week. Good morning, neighbors. 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Lots to talk about. We'll get to things on your mind in just about 25 minutes in our second segment this morning. As promised, in our first segment this morning, we welcome back to the program Jessica Williams, Senior Policy Analyst with the New Hampshire Fiscal Policy Institute. By now, you know about this organization. We've been having her and Phil and others on from the NHFPI for quite some time. And they are very busy. About every week, they come out with a new study and new data about things that are happening in the state of New Hampshire. They are nonpartisan. They just call them as they see them. And they share all the information with the public and lawmakers and anybody else who's interested in learning more about what happens with fiscal policy in the state of New Hampshire. Yesterday was Mother's Day, and just in time for the occasion, Jessica released Recognizing New Hampshire Mothers Through NHFPI Data, a special report on being a mom and what we need to know about mothers in the state of New Hampshire when it comes to their income, how much they work, how much time they take off, and a couple of points relative to how many women, particularly single mothers, live in poverty in the state of New Hampshire. Jess is with us this morning. Nice to have you with us. Always good to speak with you, Jessica. How was your weekend?
0: Great, great. Thank you again, too, for having me on the show. Always a pleasure to be here. Like many folks out there, I was out celebrating Mother's Day with my mom. So
21: nice.
0: Couldn't ask for a better weekend.
21: Very, very, very nice. And is it true, the folks at NHFPI, you guys come out with like a big report about at least once a week, don't you? I mean, it's a lot. It's hard for me to keep up with it sometimes.
0: We try to release at least one new piece every week. We'll sometimes have a bigger piece, you know, every month. I know you had Phil on to talk about property taxes. That was a bigger piece we released recently. But we try to put something out new every week. And then some of those bigger pieces we save about once of every month or so we'll put out.
21: Right. And, of course, you have the tour that's been going on, the organization going around to the various counties. I understand the one here in Cheshire County in Keene at the library a couple of weeks ago with Phil was very well attended. I've also been talking about this podcast that just came out, too, again, talking about property taxes and the like in the state of New Hampshire, which has been on everybody's mind lately. So a lot of good information. Maybe start with just in brief, the five basic findings, the key facts that in this latest representation, the latest data about mothers, and we'll break them down a little bit. But what are the five key facts or findings in this report, Jessica?
0: Yeah, absolutely. So we covered a lot of ground in this piece. I will say we really did want to touch on the workforce and labor force in particular. So we did find that mothers with children under 18 make up about 13% of the state's labor force. We know that differs quite a bit depending on the age of the child and the mother and the household in particular. But overall, we see they represent about 13% of the labor force. While many mothers in the state do have access to paid leave when giving birth to stay at home, you know, remain with their newborn, we do see that more than half of New Hampshire mothers took unpaid maternity leave over the last couple of years in 2023. Despite all of that, about 23% of all single female-headed families with children in the state are living in poverty. That's a significantly higher percentage than the overall family in poverty rate, which is about 7-8%. So significantly higher percent among single mothers in the state. And then we also see some varying access to health care. Obviously, healthcare access before, you know, during, following pregnancy is crucial for both the mother and baby. However, we do see that healthcare barriers do remain for things like postpartum mental health care access as well as healthcare access before becoming pregnant. And then again, I know I came on here to talk about Medicaid, I think about a month ago now. But again, we did look at Medicaid in this piece as well and saw that Medicaid finances more than a fifth, so about 21% of healthcare services for new Granite State mothers in New Hampshire.
21: So let's break
0: that. A lot of ground.
21: Yeah, and absolutely, a lot of ground. Mothers with children under age 18 make up 13% of the state's labor force. How does that compare with our neighboring states, Vermont, Maine, Massachusetts? Is that the norm, or is it higher in some states, lower in some states? Mothers with kids under the age of 18, 13% of the total labor force in New Hampshire. How does that compare, Jess?
0: Yeah, that would be a great question. So I didn't dive specifically into that data for this piece, but I will say that we, labor force in general, we are we are on about par with what our neighbors are, like labor force participation rates. I will say, though, that 13% varies quite a bit depending on the age of the children. Mothers with at least one child under six, so much younger children, likely in child care. We saw a much smaller workforce participation. It was about 3%. Mothers with two children, at least two children, one under six, one between 6 to 17, saw about a 2% workforce making up the labor force there. So differs quite a bit depending on the age of the children. Of course, thinking about high cost, low availability of childcare, many mothers may, of course, choose to stay home, but many mothers may also be kind of pushed to reduce their hours or leave the workforce to yeah. care for children. So right. great question. I didn't dive specifically yeah. into it for this,
21: but
0: this report.
21: I look at these figures, Jess. 3% of mothers with at least one child under the age of six. They may have more than that many children, but at least one child under six. So that's only 3% of the workforce. To me, that sounds, and even 2% if they have a child under six and one between 6 and 17. So that's basically just having two kids. And even older kids who are school aged, 8% of the workforce. That seems to me, I mean, would I be wrong to say that most mothers in New Hampshire don't work?
0: So that would be a, we see a much smaller percentage among mothers with younger children. So that could be due again to the child force or child care constraint. We do know during the 2024 period, so a bit dated data now, but particularly following the COVID-19 pandemic, about 20,000 folks were out of the state's workforce because they were either because they were caring for a child. Of course, that doesn't account for anyone who may have reduced their work hours during that time. That's just counting people out of the labor force. We don't know, you know, the gender of those folks, whether those were mothers or fathers of the state's labor force. But we do know that mothers are more likely to take on those unpaid caregiving roles and could be out of the workforce. But certainly see a smaller percentage among mothers with particularly younger kids more likely to be in child care.
21: How much of that is choice and that they just want to stay home and they can handle it financially to do that? How much of it has to do with either availability or the cost or both of affordable daycare, where it doesn't make sense for a person to go to work if most of the money they make goes to pay for a babysitter?
0: Absolutely, absolutely. So we don't know based on the data why folks may be out of the workforce due to child care constraints, but we do know that during the 2022-2024 period, particularly during the COVID-19 pandemic, where we saw a significant increase in the cost of child care. The average cost for an infant and four-year-old in center-based care was nearly $30,000 per year. When we're looking at a married couple family making about the median income, this equates to about 19%. And then thinking about single mothers in the family or single mothers in the state earning about the median income, that's about 60% of their median income. So significant wow. chunk of income, you know, it may in some cases maybe more financially sound for one parent to remain at home instead of paying these high costs of care.
21: Wow.
0: We know availability is also limited to depending on where you are in the state. And certain, you know, center-based care may be limited in certain areas.
21: It just makes you wonder how a family can afford, even if both parents are still working, whatever amount of daycare that they need, $30,000 for two mm-hmm. children in daycare. That's just, it's gone up so much. My youngest daughter is 25, so it's just amazing how much people have to pay on daycare. I'll also mention that the state of New Hampshire legislatively is still trying to deal with this, including trying to have some tax incentives for businesses to either offer or develop their own daycare so their employees will come work, they'll love their jobs, and their kids could be right there on site. So hopefully they can get that passed. Do you know, and I know that it's not in any of the stats that you showed me, but either in the past or maybe for future studies, Jess, if you have a woman that stays home with the children, either by choice or because of a financial situation. And again, with two kids costing $30,000, that might be the choice that they make. But you're talking about an extended period of time, you know, 5, 8, 10, maybe a dozen years, they're not in the workforce. How does that impact them as it relates to Social Security and being able to collect and be able to make maximum amounts? If they're not working, there's many ways that they get penalized, right, in their lifetime by not being part of the workforce for a long period of time, accruing time off at work, being eligible for pay increases and the like if they're not at work enough. Can you talk a little bit about that, either in the past or future collections of data, and how that impacts a woman's life in general?
0: Absolutely. And I know I haven't dug into Social Security in particular. You're always giving me great research ideas when I come on this show. But I know I did come on, I believe, your show not too long ago to talk about women's pay in general and, right, and labor force participation rates. And we see that Granite State women earn about 81% of what New Hampshire men making above the median income were paid, at least in 2024. So overall, we do see that women are earning less than men earn for certain areas. And we do see among certain occupational groups in particular, we see a much higher gap. This could be more that, you know, men are more likely to hold certain leadership positions. You know, again, when women are maybe leaving the workforce for some time or taking on unpaid caregiving, you know, men, we do see that men may be more likely to hold certain, you know, leadership positions, which can lead to some of those gaps. Women may also be more likely, you know, we talk a lot about children, but they may be more likely to stay at home and care for older adult family members, you know, maybe aging parents and having to leave the workforce, you know, maybe later in life to care for aging parents. So we see overall a gap in what, you know, women are earning compared to men in the state. And a lot of that is due to, you know, certain occupational you know, positions, but also, you know, being out of the workforce for some time.
21: Right. And I'm glad you mentioned that. And the last time we talked, we did talk about that with what women make in New Hampshire and being the caregivers, not just for the kids, but also the parents or the grandparents. Very often they're taking on that task as opposed to the male half of a couple at home. While maternity leave can allow women to remain in the labor force after giving birth and bond with their newborn, access to paid leave may be limited for some Granite State mothers. What did you find in this data collection? We know that the federal government, with the Family Medical Leave Act, allows up to 12 weeks off, but none of that has to be paid. That's between an employee, the employer, and, of course, if they have disability insurance. But talk about what you found out relative to women wanting to stay home with their child, but also not getting paid while they're at home.
0: Absolutely. So according to state-level data that we have from 2023, mothers who left the workforce for some period of time, you know, just to, you know, following childbirth and, you know, went back to the workforce, about 52% of those mothers took paid leave and about 54% took unpaid leave. And then we saw about 7% did not take any leave from work after their child was born. Important to note, of course, these numbers don't add up to 100% because there's a big portion of mothers who may took, you know, half paid leave, half unpaid leave, and vice versa. The state, I know you talked about the Federal Family Medical Leave Act, which of course is unpaid. Many families may not be able to forego that income and still cover household costs for a certain period of time. So the state does offer what is called the New Hampshire Paid Family and Medical Leave Program. This is a fairly new program. Essentially, it's an insurance program that provides workers in the state with 60% wage replacement for up to 6 weeks for any certain, you know, qualifying life events, including caring for a new child. We did see, based on some data, you know, research that folks at UNH put out, we did see that because it is a fairly new program, certain, you know, unawareness of the program, a certain lack of access among smaller employers, concerns around, you know, job loss, and of course, affordability constraints, because it does only cover about 60% wage replacement, can all, you know, certainly deter enrollment. Only about 3% of Granite State workers were participating in the program last year.
21: Right. That was
0: in 2025.
21: That was a program that Governor Sununu really had pushed and spearheaded. At the time, the legislature was looking at mandating that businesses take on that responsibility. And a compromise was that the state would help offer a program up to 6 weeks of medical leave. And it wouldn't necessarily have to be for maternity or paternity leave. It's really for something over the course of the year up to 6 weeks for a family. But only 3% of Granite Staters participating in the program in 2025. My understanding, a lot of that is, as you mentioned, getting employees to be more up to date and informed on the matter, because they also can help contribute. Or, by the way, an individual can just contribute on their own, especially maybe they're anticipating having to take care of a parent, or they're anticipating having a child. Just like signing up at work, if it's available through the insurance, a disability insurance, that could cover 4 to 6 weeks of a maternity leave. This is a state program, and I guess part of it is a person has to pay a premium. The employer could also pay. I know it's not a lot of money, and it certainly beats having, you know, no paycheck while you're staying home with a child. So that's an interesting stat for people in New Hampshire, and being able to take that time off and get up to 60% of their pay. Now, this one, and again, this goes back to what we talked about the last time, I think, Jess, that you were on. And Jess Williams is with us. She's a senior policy analyst with the New Hampshire Fiscal Policy Institute. 23% of all single female-headed families live in poverty. It's almost a quarter of single females head of households are in poverty. Talk to us about this data.
0: Absolutely. So that is a significantly higher percentage than what we see among all family types in general. That was about 7% during this time period. And then among married couple families, only about 2% of those families were living in poverty. We do see that this is a significantly higher percentage among mothers with at least two children, so one between under 5 years old. Again, you know, many of those children may be in childcare, and then another child between 5 to 17. We see that this percentage almost doubles, more than doubles, about 47%, 48% of those single female-headed households with children were living in poverty. So significantly higher percentage than what we're seeing among all family types in general and married couple families here in New Hampshire.
21: And if they have more than one child, if they have two children, for example, that number goes up by a huge amount, right? 47.8% of single family-headed households with a family composition, meaning two related children, one under age 5 and one between the age of 5 and 17, nearly half live in poverty.
0: Absolutely. Yeah. So nearly 48%. And that's for at least having one child under age 5 and then having another child between ages 5 to 17. About half of those households were living in poverty, at least during 2020 to 2024.
21: And again, if there are two people in the household, two parents in the household, same makeup with the two kids, only 2.3% of married couple families live below the poverty line. What a huge difference.
0: Yes, yes, yes. And while we don't have in more granular, you know, local level data, unfortunately, for this, we do know that this varies quite a bit depending on where you are in the state. You know, the poverty level is certainly higher in some, you know, and we think about certain areas in the state. So this is, you know, state overall, but we may see that mothers, you know, single family headed households in certain areas of the state are really struggling much more. We could see that this percentage could be higher in certain areas in the state. So significantly.
21: And I'm going to skip now to about Medicaid and Medicaid finances, because these women are living on such a low income and having to provide for their families. Medicaid finances more than a fifth of healthcare services for new Granite State mothers. Talk about the impact and the need for Medicaid. And again, looking at the data and also knowing that we've been seeing cutbacks in availability and what the federal government provides and what the state is providing for insurance through Medicaid. Obviously vital to these women. But a fifth of healthcare services for Granite State mothers comes from Medicaid.
0: Absolutely. So I will say, in general, I think it's important to know, in 2023, The state did expand Medicaid coverage for new mothers. They permitted up to 12 months postpartum coverage, regardless of income changes before that. Mothers, you know, had to prove their income and could lose coverage following postpartum. So that was certainly a new coverage requirement and coverage expansion more recently. And of course, Medicaid does remain crucial for Granite Staters. 2023, about 21% of births in the state were financed through Medicaid. Then we see that nearly 24% of mothers in the state had their prenatal and postpartum care covered by Medicaid. So it has become certainly vital for mothers across the state. Still unclear how some of these Medicaid changes will impact mothers in the state. Think about work requirements, you know, new cost shares. I think we talked about this on the last time I was on. Certainly many changes coming to Medicaid, and still unclear how it will impact mothers in the state. But overall, we will see some significant Medicaid changes moving forward.
21: Jessica is right. I very often make suggestions to her and Phil about things that I'm curious about, and then it leads to collecting new data. But for families, whether it's a single mother or a couple at home with a child or two, that they make too much money to be eligible to be on Medicaid, they're not old enough to be on Medicare, and yet we know that some of the changes that occurred over the course of the last year as of January 1st, that health care in general has become very, very expensive, and some families just can't afford health insurance. It doesn't apply in this particular study or data about how many mothers, whether they're single or married, that don't even have health insurance. They make too much money from Medicaid, but they don't make enough money to afford premiums. I don't remember you guys presenting any data on that, or did you? I know that there was at least one study about the changes in health care and how that impacted families in New Hampshire. But what about those people who are stuck in the middle, make too much money to get Medicaid, not enough money to afford an insurance policy of their own?
0: Yes, absolutely. That is a great point. That's something we're actually planning to dig a little bit deeper into this summer once we have more data. So stay tuned for that. Yeah. But I do know that many folks, as a result of the end of the expanded healthcare subsidies in January that went away, many folks may have chosen to, forego health insurance, go without health insurance, simply because premiums were too high. We don't have that data quite yet, at least what is publicly available to be able to track that. But certainly in general, we know a lot more people in the state are underinsured, where, you know, they have insurance but may not cover everything that they need it to, maybe covering or maybe having to pay more out of pocket
21: costs, right,
0: for those.
21: Right. Very, very high deductibles too. And again, with the rising cost of everything, that can make it very difficult for folks, and then they take on too much debt. So it'll be nice to see a follow up on that data. You know, I can't even imagine not having pet insurance for our dog and all the costs. I can't even imagine what it would be like for a family to have children and not have available health care. That would just be so scary. Lastly, Jess, I wanted to ask you about the health care barriers remaining for postpartum mental health services, and how many Granite State mothers need that, and how they're being covered for that sort of care. I think the baby comes, it's a joyous occasion, and then we don't think about some of the struggles that some moms might have following that when it comes to mental health.
0: Absolutely. So new mothers, in general, are more likely to experience symptoms of anxiety and depression following childbirth. I will say in 2023, according to the data, about 70% of mothers did report being able to receive needed mental health care access following childbirth. So certainly a good percentage. But among those who are unable to receive that needed care, we saw some of the most common reasons being not being able to have the time, you know, either due to work or childcare, other commitments, not knowing where to go for services. So, you know, maybe needing that care, not knowing where to turn, not being able to afford care, of course, and then maybe not being able to get an appointment as soon as they need it. So having to face long wait times, often facing delays and not being able to get in as soon as they needed that care.
21: I know somebody's going to ask, Jess, what about all the data about working dads? Is that something in the future?
0: Yeah.
21: You know, Father's Day is coming up in June, you know, it might be timely.
2: We have it on the calendar, so definitely be on the lookout for that. I'm sure we'll be releasing some similar report or issue or blog piece, rather, around that time.
21: I would suggest people, if you want to learn more about this study, nhfpi.org, that's the website. As I said earlier, we began by talking about each once a week, new data comes out on varying subjects. Some of the ones that we've talked about most recently about women's pay in the state of New Hampshire. We've all been talking about the impact of property taxes and the roadshow where they've been going around talking about how the state of New Hampshire budget works, just so people understand what's happening on these issues. They also do some podcasting. The new episode on the New Hampshire Fiscal Policy Institute's podcast, New Hampshire Uncharted, explores why New Hampshire relies so heavily on property taxes and what that means for Granite Staters. Season 2, Episode 4, Why Property Taxes Matter So Much in New Hampshire. And the executive director, Gene Martin, talks with research director Phil Sletten, who's very often on this program, talking about the impact of property taxes. And we've all been talking a lot about that lately. So we do appreciate the work of New Hampshire Fiscal Policy Institute. Give my best to Phil. Jessica, keep us updated on all the new data. And I'm sure we will talk to you very, very soon. Thanks for your time this morning.
2: Absolutely. Yeah, thank you again for having me on. Always a pleasure to be here.
21: And to all the mothers out there again, happy Mother's Day. Moms, stepmoms, adopted moms, all the moms, we appreciate you so much. You're listening to your hometown radio station, Keene's News Station, AM 1290, FM 94.1. 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Last calls, we'll turn it over to you. See what's on your mind today. Get to some email. Let you know what's coming up later on this week. Some of our favorite guests will be joining us. Not one, but two bids for the Main Street project. Both are more than what the city wanted to pay. Is one close enough?

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10: A mix of sun and clouds today, highs 60 to 63. A clear sky tonight, lows 37 to 40. Sunny tomorrow, highs 61 to 64. Cloudy Wednesday and cooler, highs 52 to 55. And cloudy Thursday with periods of rain, highs 55 to 58. I'm meteorologist Joe Shaka from the WKBK Weather Center.
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0: I can't even remember the last time I ever heard that, other than me saying it, which is a good thing, right? On the way tomorrow, please join us. And if you forget, many of you will be bummed because you'll go, oh, darn it, I wanted to listen to that. 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I believe that's how it works. It's not one-stop shopping any longer, but you can find it. But here's what's easier. Just listen live. Tomorrow, Eric Worf will be with us from 9:10 to 10 o'clock. He's going to talk about, as always, what's wild in New Hampshire. And he'll update us on what the month of May looks like. He said last month for April, it's the time when most of our wildlife are born, whether they swim, fly, slither, or walk. Deer mostly are born in this month, which is, again, a reminder, please drive really carefully and slowly, because there are a lot of deer moving around, and there's baby deer now and everything else. So just be careful out there. He is always very entertaining, super knowledgeable, and a lot of fun. And it's not just about questions. You can call in, because I know he and I know I appreciate hearing what you've seen, whether it's a bear or a bobcat or something you don't even know what the heck it is. Loch Ness Monster. We'll talk about what's wild in New Hampshire tomorrow with Eric. On Wednesday's program, what your records could be worth, Mighty John the Record Guy in the 7 o'clock hour at 7:10. And more people are contacting John and reaching out and calling into the show to find out what their records are worth. And maybe even sell some of their records, because you have a lot of them. He'll come down and buy them. I know one woman that did that recently. And John talked about it on the air. They came to a really good deal, and he found some good records. So Mighty John is here with us on Wednesday. So, you know, is it this week? Not this week, but next week. Congressman Chris Pappas will be our special guest. As you know, he's a Democratic senatorial candidate, and he'll join us on the program coming up on the 22nd, I believe the date is. We've been talking a lot about Keene State, not just because they just had graduation, but something I never thought we'd talk about, just the future and the future existence of Keene State, at least as we know it. And you're saying, well, what's going on? Well, if anything, it could become UNH South, UNH Keene, or just the way we're going, especially with many in Concord not wanting to fund education of any level anymore. That's the whole Free Stater project. We are closer now than I can ever remember at having these problems with Keene State. And, of course, this organization, this group has been put together to help bring more attention to the college, to get more people to go to the college, and hopefully someday get the state to realize how important Keene State, Plymouth State University, and UNH is to our state. And here's an example of that and what's going on at UNH. We were talking a couple of weeks ago about their nursing program. Now it's an official school of nursing. So the same way they have a school of forestry, they have a school of business, they have a school of nursing. And they had so many young people apply, they had to shut off the application process. They have, what, 120 or 140 spots, 2,000 wanted to get in. Keene State has nursing, and they could pick up on that. Something that UNH, and of course it is the flagstone flagship university and research university in the state of New Hampshire. And you may, you know, you hear that about UNH, or you may hear about which ones represent Vermont, whether it's UVM, UMass Amherst, in Massachusetts, when it comes to research and how important it is. It's not just important for getting really good students to come to your state and to make some discoveries, science, medicine, what have you, technology. It also pays back. And again, talking to your state reps, talk to your state senators, talk to the gubernatorial candidates about why it's important to support our universities. And this information was provided by UNH. It was in the Union Leader over the weekend. UNH federally funded research generates significant economic benefits to New Hampshire and beyond. Federal research funding awarded to the University of New Hampshire, grants and contracts from agencies such as the National Science Foundation, National Oceanic and Atmospheric Administration, that's OSHA. You know about their work with NASA in the space program. God, the future is so much about space and space travel. Also, the National Institutes of Health, the NIH. It produces a lot more than just knowledge. For every $100 in federal funding that goes to UNH, UNH's research contributes to an additional $77 in economic activity. That's a 77% return on investment. How many things do you get that much return on investment? It's according to a recent report from the Donahue Institute, at the University of Massachusetts at Amherst, UMass Amherst. In fiscal year 2023, federal research funding at UNH, which was more than $140 million, added $190 million to New Hampshire's state gross domestic product. It also generated another $6 million in state and local taxes and $30 million in federal taxes. So everybody wins. With investments from key federal agencies, UNH research provides high-impact discoveries and a skilled workforce to the state, as well as other benefits for local communities in the region. That's according to Jennifer Mixis-Olds, who's the interim vice president of research and innovation at UNH. Federal research funding multiplies into dollars that flow into our shops, our restaurants, our contractors, our suppliers, our collaborators, and more across New Hampshire and locally especially. Additional impacts of UNH research include 1,950 people are employed by the federal funding. More than 700 UNH students participate in paid research experiences on federal grants each year. For every 10 people directly employed by federal funding at UNH, an additional 4 were hired elsewhere because of those jobs that were created. And 39% of UNH graduates were working in New Hampshire 5 years after graduation. That number's not bad. It needs to be a lot more. But because of the federal funding and the types of jobs that it creates, 39% of those young people stay. I bet you that number's much higher than a lot of the other jobs. Funding for research at UNH pays off immediately in local spending and job creation. It pays off over time in discovery, companies, and careers. The report pointed out that New Hampshire's oyster industry grew by 1,000% because of UNH's research and extension work. UNH research also helping the state's $4 billion, and this is so important, especially with other portions of the state of New Hampshire's revenue being cut by the boneheads in Concord. We are so dependent on our outside or outdoor activity and tourism. UNH research helped the state's $4 billion outdoor recreation economy by helping manage the White Mountain National Forest, which sees 6 million visitors every year to the White Mountains. Now, more visitors than Yellowstone National Park. Jesus, I didn't know that. More than Yellowstone, people go up through the White Mountains in New Hampshire. Well, they did until Canada stopped coming, and that was a story I told you about earlier. Nearly 50% down, Canadians coming to the U.S. Funding to UNH from the U.S. Department of Commerce is spearheading workforce development for the Regen Valley Tech Hub, positioning New Hampshire as a global leader in biofabrication. Funding from NASA helped UNH advance the space industry in New Hampshire through partnerships with companies like Rogue Space Systems and Laconia. They create a 3D model for studying high-energy electrons in space. On the global stage, UNH's Center for Coastal and Oceanic Mapping put federal funding to work by researching the ocean floor and providing critical scientific data needed to help the U.S. claim an additional 1 million square kilometers of seabed through the extended continental shelf process. The center's 60-plus industrial partnerships fosters hydrographic companies in New Hampshire and provides workforce opportunities for UNH students around the globe. Key areas of federally funded UNH research in the report, again, ocean and coastal science, biotechnology, and regenerative medicine. That, ladies and gentlemen, is our future. space technology, again, the future, food security and innovation, and so important when it comes to revenue in the state because of rooms and meals taxes, and all the people that are employed in outdoor recreation. How do you like them so far? And yet each year, the state of New Hampshire and the legislature in their budget process keeps reducing the amount of money that the state would invest into our university system, including our flagship research university, UNH. Everybody knows this. Everybody, including the BIA and the Business and Industry Association. And yet it's falling on 400 deaf ears in the House. It's falling on all of the ears of the senators in the state of New Hampshire and the governor and the executive council. Well, 4 out of 5 of them. Everybody knows it. Everybody wants it. And yet fewer than 550 people making these changes on our behalf at the state level. And I know most people in the Monadnock region, at least, can't be blamed for that. It's the people that vote in a lot of the other communities in the state. Which brings us kind of full circle. Eric Orff on the show tomorrow. We'll talk about what's wild in New Hampshire. We'll also have the Mystery Voice Contest and more for you tomorrow. Be safe, be well, enjoy the day. WKBK Keene, where you get your news and your information first. Good morning. 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
1: I'm Deborah Rodriguez. The 17 American passengers stuck on a cruise ship infected with hantavirus returned to Nebraska this morning. Now they're under quarantine at a facility in Omaha. Correspondent Ian Lee is there.
2: One passenger has tested positive and another is showing symptoms. Officials said both were moved into the Nebraska biocontainment unit built to handle highly infectious diseases.
1: We're just in from Washington. Cole Thomas Allen, the suspect in the shooting at the White House Correspondents' Dinner, has just pleaded not guilty to attempting to assassinate President Trump, as well as to two firearms charges. CBS's Katrina Kaufman.
3: His lawyers are trying to argue that Acting Attorney General Todd Blanche, U.S. Attorney for D.C. Jeanine Pirro, and potentially the entire D.C. office should be disqualified from this case. Because of the way they've been presenting in the media, they have said that they are potentially alleged targets of this attack.
1: Wartime pricing still hitting drivers hard at the gas pump. The average for a gallon of regular in the U.S. today, $4.52. Now, Trump administration officials are floating the idea of pausing the national gas tax. Correspondent Nancy Cordes is at the White House.
4: Georgia, Indiana, and Utah have already reduced or suspended state gas taxes. Putting the brakes on the federal tax would save drivers roughly 18 cents a gallon. But it would cost the federal government about $500 million each week.
1: We're learning more about a horrific discovery at a rail yard near the southern border.
5: Six people were found dead in a boxcar on a Union Pacific freight train in Laredo, Texas, just across the Rio Grande River from Mexico. Joe Baza is with the Laredo Police Department.
6: An autopsy will probably take place as to determine the cause and manner of the death of the victims in this case.
5: It's unclear if other people were found alive in the train car. Jim Crisula, CBS News.
1: Two Miami police officers are suing Matt Damon and Ben Affleck over their hit Netflix movie The Rip, about a couple of cops who cash in on a drug raid. CBS's Carter Evans from L.A.
7: The plaintiffs, Jason Smith and Jonathan Santana, are never named in the film. They claim their portrayal in the movie implies, quote, misconduct, poor judgment, and unethical behavior in connection with a real law enforcement operation, including an insinuation they pocketed money from seized funds.
1: It's not only about fun and games. New guidance from the American Academy of Pediatrics says playground time is crucial for the health and good grades for kids of all ages. Comes after years of shrinking recess periods and a rise in childhood obesity rates. This is CBS News.
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19: 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Keene officials opened two bids for the downtown reconstruction project Friday, with Vermont-based Casella Construction submitting the lower proposal at just over $26 million. That's still $2 million over the city's revised budget of $24 million. During Friday's public bid opening, purchasing and contract services manager Yves Gakunda announced that the city had received two electronic submissions, the first submitted by Albany's DS of Drake at Mass, totaled $29.9 million. The second from Casella of Pittsford, Vermont. They came in at $26.1 million. The bids will now undergo a formal review process before any recommendation is made. Officials said a finalized bid tabulation could be posted publicly by Monday, today, or Tuesday, tomorrow. The latest bid opening follows several setbacks for the high-profile infrastructure project. Keene Mayor Jay Kahn said Friday's outcome was encouraging despite the delays. Friday marked the city's third round of bidding on the project. State vehicle inspection contractor Gordon Darby Incorporated says it plans to file a new federal lawsuit against New Hampshire officials after voluntarily dismissing its earlier legal challenge over the state's suspended vehicle inspection program. The legal dispute centers on whether New Hampshire can suspend the inspection program without first obtaining federal approval to amend its federally enforceable clean air plan.
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4: A mix of sun and clouds today, highs 60 to 63. A clear sky tonight, lows 37 to 40. Sunny tomorrow, highs 61 to 64. Cloudy Wednesday and cooler, highs 52 to 55. And cloudy Thursday with periods of rain, highs 55 to 58. I'm meteorologist Joe Shaka from the WKBK Weather Center.

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4: This week was Teacher Appreciation Week, so thank you. Teacher Appreciation Week. So thank you to the greatest teacher of all time, Dad's Belt. Want to take back the applause?
5: So,
6: wow.
5: Most of you probably don't watch Saturday Night Live. I watch it every week. I have since it first came on in 1975, for whatever reason. I like sketch comedy. I always have. And it's Saturday Night Live is so annoying because they do the political stuff that makes me insane, and then they do sketch comedy like just, oh, they had some good ones Saturday night of just regular, incredibly silly, no meaning to them whatsoever, just sketch comedy, which yeah. I've always loved going back to Monty Python. I mean, very Python-esque sort of stuff that they had with Matt Damon and a couple of different things.
6: Love it.
5: But did you see the opening?
6: No.
5: Unbelievable. So they've got Pete Hegseth at a bar drinking hard. Okay, fine. You know, he's got that hanging around his neck and all that sort of stuff, and he's the current sec def on. But then they have Matt Damon do his Kavanaugh comes in, and they joke about Kavanaugh getting drunk and, you know, gang rape and various stuff like that.
6: Oh.
5: I thought, wow, I thought that had been thoroughly at this point. There was no meat on that bone whatsoever. So you're taking one of the Supreme Court justices and running with the, he's a drunken gang rapist on Saturday Night Live for the opening. I thought that is, I almost wanted to turn it off, but that is just too much.
6: That's disgusting on so many different levels. Ugh.
5: It really, really is.
6: Ugh.
5: God dang it.
6: Wow.
5: Oh, and that...
6: Bubbly, bubbly bubbles.
5: That joke about teaching, reminding me we got this text. So I was complaining, before we get into the important news, I was complaining last week about, I feel like so much of the stuff that's in schools doesn't need to be there. It's a waste of time. If you are going to start a school, like erase everything from your mind and start a school, I don't think a lot of the things that we do in every public school for every single kid we would do. Mm-hmm. I just don't think anybody'd say, you know what I think we ought to do? I think we ought to memorize all the state capitals. I don't think everybody'd raise their hand and think, you know, that's something we should all do everywhere in America. I don't think anybody would even think of it.
6: I don't know. I know this is your jihad.
5: Well, it's just an example.
6: Sure, sure. I think if you watch the state curriculum guidelines being developed, you would have an aneurysm watching the various committees and activists and a woke crowd insisting on this and that and all agreeing, oh, yes, yes, yes.
5: I just wish we could tear it all down again, erase our minds and start right from scratch. What do we want kids to come out of school having learned to go out into the world?
6: Right.
5: And so one of the ones I was banging on is this foreign language requirement. Nobody I know, like, can speak a word of whatever they were mandated to take.
6: Right.
5: So there's an hour of your day every single day plus the homework you have to do on something that is a complete waste of time at the time when we know where we are in terms of reading proficiency, math proficiency, incredibly low.
6: Right.
5: We got this text from, I'm a high school Spanish teacher. I totally agree. It shouldn't be mandatory. The class gets watered down when kids are forced to be there. I hadn't even thought about it from that angle.
6: Sure.
5: So you got kids that maybe they would like to learn a foreign language, actually would try and maybe benefit from it. Now you have to water it down for all the people like my son who are forced to be there that have no interest whatsoever.
6: It's a good point.
5: Yeah.
6: I was shocked. I'll leave names out, but asking a couple of super achieving, bright students in the latter stages of high school, been taking Spanish in this case, for several years, saying, can you ask them, you know, what time it is or, how do I tell him thanks for doing a good job? And they're like, I have no idea. What? How can that be?
5: What do you mean?
6: Well, how to say, I'm sorry, to a Spanish speaker.
5: Oh, okay.
6: Yeah, I'm sorry. I left that obviously important part out. Yeah, okay. It's like, how do I say thanks for doing a good job? And they're like, gracias, I know.
5: Yeah, I know that one, too. But again, so tear it down to the nuts and start completely over.
6: Oh, my God. Never mind the utter perversion of the way they teach history.
5: Yeah.
6: I mean, again, for the millionth time, I don't think there's any fixing our government schools. I think you need to just look at alternatives or inoculate your kids against the horrors of it.
5: So let's get into a little bit of this story that came out over the weekend. And we'll do some more of it later because we're gathering the audio. I want some of the audio from various news coverages of this over the weekend that all got all excited about. Gavin Newsom, governor of California. Governor Newsom announces free diapers for California newborns. And I saw it on a couple of different news channels where it was just smiling. Oh, that would have helped me out when I had a baby. I know, me too. And
7: that's so generous.
5: Right, exactly.
7: When new parents need help.
5: When even just on the face of it, before you get into the details that we're about to get into, it's just wealth redistribution. That's all it is. The people that pay the taxes are buying diapers for people that don't have much money. But it's just another part of wealth redistribution, which you're either for or you're not. But if you want to get into more of the specifics of it, and it's... So here's a guy that was in the baby formula business and also the diaper business for a long time. And he said, I know this baby-to-baby nonprofit. There's a nonprofit involved.
6: Ah, yes. Well, they're up to nothing but goodness. They're not for profit, I can tell.
5: Now, so I meant to say this at the beginning. If you don't live in California, whatever. This is a great lesson in what so many of these kind of programs, whatever state, city, county you're in America, the way these work.
6: And the reason they actually exist.
5: And I had another point. Oh, and it's the whole high cost of good intentions thing. Let's dive into the absolute grifting nonsense. Prepare to be shocked, writes this person who's in this industry and worked with the baby-to-baby nonprofit. California is about to spend $20 million of taxpayer money to give 100,000 newborns 400 diapers each through baby-to-baby. Do the math. 100,000 babies times 400 diapers equals 40 million diapers. 20 million divided by $20 million with the 40 million diapers, it's 50 cents a diaper. That the math is pretty obvious on that. Now walk into any Costco in California and you can buy the exact same quality diapers for either 12 cents to 15 cents each.
6: Wow.
5: That's $48 to $60 for 400 diapers. So the state is paying between 8 and 10 times more per diaper than a regular family buying in bulk. Which, when you have a baby, you buy in bulk. They could have just handed every low-income new mom $100 cash and told her to go to Costco. She'd get more diapers, better ones if she wanted, and still have money left for formula, wipes, and whatever the hell else she actually needs. But nah, that wouldn't give Gavin and his connected nonprofit people running the show out there the opportunity to cut ribbons, take photos, do galas, and be friends with celebrities and brag about the first in the nation program. Oh, that was part of the story everywhere it went. First time this has ever happened anywhere in the country, Gavin Newsom, free diapers for newborns. While skimming their cut for administration and partnerships because you're running it through a nonprofit. That's where the math comes in on these sorts of stuff is you give all that money to the nonprofit. It comes out the other end, with the cost of the diaper. Where'd all that money go in between? Well, that's a good question. We have this. I haven't confirmed this. And, this was floating around on the internet. Gavin Newsom's wife, Jennifer Siebel Newsom, this is talking about her nonprofit, just to give you an idea of how nonprofits work. A word that should be banned from the English language, really. Right. A phrase, anyway.
6: And keeping in mind that, like, with the diaper scam and what you're about to say, as they say these days, it's a feature, not a bug.
5: Right.
6: The diaper program exists to make Gavin look good as a candidate and to funnel huge amounts of cash to his cronies. It doesn't exist to put diapers in the hands of new moms. It exists to hand out that money.
5: Right. So his wife is not running the diaper to diaper, baby to baby or whatever that is. But to give you an idea of the way nonprofits can work, like the one that she has, she paid herself and her company $3.9 million from her gender justice charity, a third of its entire annual revenue. IRS filings show $1.8 million salary to her, $2.1 million to the to her for-profit film company for school-funded documentaries.
6: About gender-bending madness, by the way.
5: It's not gender about, justice. That was in quotes. I should have said this is in quotes here.
6: Oh, I see. Yeah. Yeah, yeah.
5: Gender justice is in quotes, as in, yeah, injustice if you're into the whole trans
6: gender justice. What the hell?
5: But so $3.9 million went to the charity. She took an almost $2 million salary, and the rest of that millions went to her film company, which is a for-profit business. So paid ridiculous, way more than anybody was ever going to pay her to make these films that they then showed in schools. Do you see how this works?
6: I've seen figures like that, and I believe that's over a few years. I could be wrong on that, but the point remains. Oh my God.
8: Yeah, I just, well, I think, I'm for the grace of God.
6: We're going to teach kids, radical gender theory and, you know, postmodernism and, going to get paid for it. By the taxpayers.
5: Well, that's an extra layer of ick and anger that you put on top of it. Oh, but yeah. Even if it was, you know, something good, teaching kids how to ride bikes or something good, the fact that you call it a nonprofit and pay yourself a $2 million salary, and then the other millions go to your for-profit company, even if, like I said, if you're making movies on bike safety, I still would hate it.
6: Right. It's still graft, obviously.
5: Yeah, yeah, it's still corrupt.
6: Yeah.
9: You laugh.
8: I laugh.
6: Yeah, because nobody cares. You should laugh, Gavin. You've done it successfully and are not at risk.
5: Do we want to, after we tell you about Rough Greens, let Steve Hilton explain the diaper scam?
6: Yeah, similar to what we've said, I think. But the day you brought your pup home, you made a silent promise to take care of them, to protect them, to give them the best life possible. But what if the one thing you do every day filling their bowl is cutting into your time together and not adding to it?
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5: So Steve Hilton, he's a Republican at the top of some polls running for governor in California, explaining how this whole diaper thing works.
10: All right, so Gavin Newsom is taking $20 billion of your money to send 100,000 babies 400 diapers. That works out at 50 cents per diaper. We just came into Target to check out what you could buy it for in the store. Here you go. Just check this one out here. 162, $26. That works out at 16 cents per diaper. Gavin Newsom's diapers are three times more expensive. This isn't even Costco. Why is it three times more expensive for Gavin Newsom to send diapers? And that is what is wrong with California. Instead of just cutting taxes so you can afford diapers and sending it out in this ridiculous bureaucratic scheme.
6: Apparently there was a BS bomb in the middle of that was not caught. And thank God we dumped it, because people would have driven off the road and crashed and died having heard a word they use every day.
5: Kids would have cried.
6: Oh, my God.
5: Families would have dissolved. They would have had to cancel school.
6: Grannies would have died on the spot, clutching their chest. I know. BS. This is my campaign for the rest of my life. The BS word should be allowed on the air. It probably is, honestly.
5: But whether you heard it there or not, Steve Hilton was at a regular store and the diapers were a third as much. You go to Costco, we're talking 8 to 10 times the price.
6: But then the cronies don't get bought off.
5: That is unbelievable. Well,
11: thanks for taking my money, asshole.
5: It's actually completely believable. We got more on the way. Stay here.
12: Armstrong and Getty.
13: 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Now, seeing my grandson out on the water, man, I love this place. 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
1: Open your mouth. You're not opening your mouth.
2: Open
1: your mouth. Open your mouth. Hey, you're about to get paid. You better open your mouth.
3: As he opens his mouth and he starts chewing and
2: he's still trying to swallow it.
4: Oh, I wish I'd seen the video of that. So that's a guy arrested after swallowing $770,000 worth of diamonds. So it sounds like they nab him. He puts them in his mouth. The cops are yelling at him to open his mouth. You're going to get tased. Open your mouth. You're going to get tased. And then apparently he swallowed them? Is that what happened, Michael? Yeah. Have you seen the video?
5: I haven't seen the video.
6: Yes, indeed. I've got this story from thesmokinggun.com, charmingly entitled "The Man Who Pooped Tiffany Diamonds." So they're about to try him.
4: So is that how they get him out of you? They just wait? They just lock you in a cell and wait? They just feed you Papa John's pizza and wait?
6: Methods differ region to region. But so he was yanked out of his vehicle. He threw the diamonds in his mouth, swallowed them, and subsequently asked cops, am I going to be charged with what's in my stomach? Later, he mused, I probably should have thrown them out the window. Yeah, probably so. Prison scan revealed that Gilder's stomach contained foreign objects. About 2 weeks after police guard at a Florida hospital, he passed the stolen Tiffany merchandise. 2 weeks?
4: Is that how long it takes for something to pass through you?
6: Oddly. As if this isn't odd enough. Oddly, his excrement also contained two other earrings, which were not part of the Tiffany haul. And what? Nobody's quite sure how
4: Wait a second.
6: Right.
4: Well, is he saying, look, I stole those diamonds and swallowed them. I have no idea where those earrings came from. This is weird.
6: You planted those.
4: Wow. They aren't those big hoops, are they? That'd be uncomfortable.
6: Recalling that he's been offered a negotiated plea deal, blah, blah, blah.
4: Well, we're all wondering how big a bulk of diamonds are we talking about? Because if you had really high quality diamonds, you wouldn't need very many to be $770,000, probably.
6: I see three. Here's a
4: more than I want to defecate.
6: A doctor holding his blue gloved hand out, showing three large diamonds. I mean, they are, if it's 770
4: grand. Make the noise that you would make if you had to pass those to give us an idea of how big they are.
5: Now, don't do that.
6: You know, I would dearly like to, but my better judgment says not
4: to. Or a, oh my God!
6: Help me! I don't know, but I'm not good at diamonds. I'm not very blingy, but I would guess these are multiple carats, like 3-carat earrings. I mean, big old earring. They're like NBA star earrings.
4: Mm.
6: And
4: that's a good plan he came up with, though.
6: Well, he was under pressure. He didn't expect to be pulled over.
4: Swallow them in front of the cops, and then and you know what they'll do? They'll let me go. I'll be able to poop them out. Then I will turn them into cash very easily, of course, and I'll live a life of Riley.
6: Well, right. And then was he taunting the cops when he said, am I going to be charged with what's in my stomach? Yeah, dude.
4: Open your mouth or we're going to tase you. They should have just tased him.
6: They probably did. Yeah. So Xi Jinping and Donald J. Trump meeting this week. Major, major summit meeting. We'll preview it for you coming up in moments.
4: You steal the Hope Diamond like that, you're going
6: to...
0: Armstrong and Getty.
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11: I'm Mark Keeley here with Lieutenant Caitlin Bohannon of the Keene Area Salvation Army, and we're together this month to focus on camp coming up this summer. 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
11: All right, and let's talk more about Camp Sebago in Maine. 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

0: The Armstrong and Getty Show.
1: President Trump will only be in China a short time, landing Wednesday, leaving on Friday. But in that short period of time, the White House is hoping to show a lot of progress on a number of different fronts. Iran is likely to dominate the agenda as China has both political and economic interests in the Middle East. As the Wall Street Journal points out, President Xi also wants the fighting to stop as Middle East turmoil restricts China's oil supply and shrinks the country's ability to buy Chinese goods.
2: Well, that's interesting since this trip has been on the books for a long time that the war with Iran will dominate the conversation because originally when it was scheduled, that wasn't going to be a topic at all.
3: Yeah, it seems to me that's an opportunity since China's desperate might overstate it. Maybe not. Fairly desperate to get the flow of oil going through the strait again. A lot of folks, including the Wall Street Journal editorial board, are concerned about Xi Jinping offering X and Y and flattering Trump and getting him to change policy on Taiwan. I see in the next clip, Marco Rubio addresses that. Did you play that, Michael?
1: Among other issues, the future of Taiwan, where the U.S. sells billions of dollars worth of weapons, and while China sees Taiwan as its own, the U.S. leaves its label a bit more ambiguous.
4: The Chinese understand our position on that topic. We understand theirs. I think both countries understand that it is neither one of our interests to see anything destabilized happen in that part of the world. We don't need any destabilizing events to occur with regards to Taiwan or anywhere in the Indo-Pacific. And I think that's to the mutual benefit of both the United States and the Chinese.
3: Well, I'm glad to hear him say that. He's been in Trump's ear clearly on this because, like I said, the Wall Street editorial board, Wall Street Journal said, the Venus flytrap Mr. Xi is setting for Mr. Trump is on Taiwan. Xi wants veto power power over U.S. arms sales to the island, pressing the U.S. to formally oppose, in quotes, Taiwanese independence, as opposed to our current posture of not supporting it. She will argue the tweak is of no great importance to you, but it's super important to me. And they think he's going to say to Trump, look, you're bringing peace to another region, which, of course, is a crock of crap.
2: Oh, boy, that would be a good good angle to go with.
3: Boy, Trump is flatterable. Some of the other stuff at stake, trade, technology, Iran, obviously. On trade, they say the best outcome may be ratifying the status quo, truce on tariffs, with a promise from Beijing not to hold the world's rare earth supply hostage again, as it did after the whole unfortunate tariff fracas last year. Let's see. Xi's weak economy, which I want to get into in a second, is an incentive for him to cooperate because they desperately need exports, and he'll probably make more hollow promises about buying more farm goods. The soybeans, they're going to buy a zillion tons of soybeans. It won't happen. Aircraft and more. And then the rare earths wrangling. Be interesting to see if anything comes out of this. Oh, AI. I guess there are going to be a lot of discussions about AI arms control, quote unquote. And the best deterrent, they write, is U.S. dominance on models and computing power, but that Beijing isn't far behind, particularly because they've been engaging in, as usual, industrial scale theft of America's AI technology.
5: Don't trust China.
2: Yeah, I love the whole angle of them talking about AI, which was going to be the number one topic prior to the war in Iran, which now apparently is the number one topic. Now, the Wall Street Journal, which has many articles about this, has one paragraph that says Trump's struggles to bring the war to a close on his terms have driven him to seek Xi's support. But the president, analysts said, should expect little from Beijing on Iran because China's strategy is to appear useful in the conflict with Iran while avoiding

0: or laws. Yeah, absolutely true. And then this, another perspective from the Wall Street Journal. She's China. Dazzling technology, military muscle, and an economic mess. I'm sorry, I'm reading ahead. An economic mess. Government pours money into AI, electric cars, and military power, while consumer confidence sags and the job market grows bleak. So it dominates global manufacturing. Its technology pioneers are closing the gap with Silicon Valley, yet big parts of its economy are a mess. A colossal property bust has destroyed trillions of dollars in wealth. Consumer confidence has been gutted, and the job market has grown bleak. Disconnect shows how Xi has made China's security a priority over its economy. He's steering hundreds of billions of dollars into pursuing self-sufficiency in AI, semiconductors, and the other stuff that we mentioned, while holding back on economic reforms that would help create more jobs and lift the country's middle class. Well, that's because he's a communist. He's an actual communist. Yeah. It's impossible to know how serious their struggles are. We've talked about their demographic challenges, which are absolutely devastating, because they have no meaningful immigration except for, like, practically slave laborers. But, boy, there's a lot at stake in this summit this week. It'll be interesting to see what comes from it. I've got a feeling about it.
1: I suppose there's not much chance we're going to really ramp up the war while he's in China dealing with Xi. Just
0: you don't think?
1: I don't know.
0: Because he's going to be busy, or
1: yeah,
0: or just to keep things a little cool?
1: I don't know either. I think he'd be busy.
0: Huh. 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
1: I don't think Trump would defend Taiwan. I'm not sure any president would, actually. I'm not sure Barack would, or Biden would, or Kamala, or Gavin, or whoever. I just don't know if we would.
0: Well, Obama would issue half-assed sanctions and hold talks, but I don't disagree with you. Well, they would defend it, but not with, military means.
1: Not going to go to war with China.
0: That's a good phrase. Would we go to war?
1: No, and I don't think we would.
0: Would we?
1: And then we live in a different world where China controls the flow of everything on that side of the planet, and that's just the way things are. We control things on this side, you control things on that side, and that's the world going forward.
0: Certainly until the Taiwanese were completely pacified, because I could see them pulling in Iran, saying, no, you sail past us, we're going to sink you to the bottom of the sea.
1: Mm.
0: Just as a pressure tactic, but...
1: But I just think about the way the world acted when China started to take over Hong Kong completely illegally. And everybody said, you shouldn't do that. You really, really shouldn't do that. It's really awful that this is happening. And then it just happened.
0: Well, how about, Crimea or Georgia or Ukraine, multiple times in Ukraine? Some serious foot stamping and strongly worded letters were sent. Now, we and the Euros increasingly have been arming Ukraine, helping them, but... is there will to spend blood and serious amounts of treasure to resist that sort of 19th century, whatever John Kerry said, act in the 21st century? Is there that much will? No, probably not.
1: So,
0: I mean, even after we guaranteed Ukraine security, if they gave up their nukes, whoops.
1: And Biden kept saying, we'll be with you to the end, whatever that meant. I'm not going to actually send you the good stuff, but we'll be with you to the end.

0: As I mentioned at the beginning of the show, I've seen a number of analysts saying Russia's actually losing at this point. Ukraine is winning, Russia is losing. But I saw this video yesterday, and, you know, who knows when any video you see is in the modern world. But it sure certainly looked real. It didn't have that AI look to it. It was portrayed as some Russians running from Ukrainian drones, and God, that looked terrifying. They're driving in a car out on a road, and then the drones come. You hear that sound of the drones coming after you. God, I'll bet there's a lot of places on planet Earth right now where that is like the most terrifying sound that you can imagine, is the sound of those drones coming after you. Anyway, they got out of their car because the drones were coming after their Jeep. Then they got out and ran, and the individuals running were being chased by Ukrainian drones.
1: Wow. And I was going to say, all I can think of is open all the doors and run in different directions. Yeah. Good luck, Yuri.
0: That's what they did.
1: Yeah.
0: And they're all just running as fast as they could, and they're just in this empty field, and they're breathing hard, and they're trying to carry all this stuff. The drone's going zzz, over their heads, and I thought that would be like the most for some reason, that's more terrifying than if it were a dude with a gun. Just the fact that it's just this non-human, I don't know if that's an uncanny valley thing or whatever that is, but just
1: Well, in the knowledge that, God dang it, now I'm going to die tired. I might as well just stand still.
0: Wow, that's the spirit.
1: Well, what, are you going to outrun a drone, are you, there?
0: He's gonna
1: Jesse Owens? Usain Bolt? What?
0: He's just going to stand there and say, I don't want to die tired?
1: Well, exactly. I can either die, you know, refreshed here or tired over there. Bring it on.
0: I think you just have the feeling, like, even if this one doesn't shoot me, they got 1,000 more that are keep chasing me.
1: Yeah, no kidding. It's like a nightmare.
0: It really is.
1: Yeah.
0: And that's the future of warfare. And as we learned on 60 Minutes a couple of weeks ago, and then I was hearing again over the weekend, they adjust the software on these things on like a daily basis. I mean, they're getting better 24 hours at a time. These drones are improving.
1: Crazy.
0: It is crazy.
1: Did you see the Pooter said the other day that the war will be over soon? Or the special military action or whatever he calls it. He said it should be over soon. Was that like a major signal that he's going to claim victory? And I mean, he can't keep asking for territory he hasn't been able to conquer. I don't think the Ukrainians have any interest in a let us up, we've had enough giveaway.
0: And it's now lasted longer than their fight against the Nazis.
1: Correct. That they just celebrated with their giant victory day, well, their less giant victory day parade.
0: Yeah, that is something. I've got the latest in eating contests, if you want that.
1: I have a fascinating note from science, as I'm the sophisticated one, about why they think acupuncture works. And it's
0: and palm reading and all kinds of other stuff.
1: Oh, my God. You're so Western belligerent. It's racism, folks. The ugly
0: lighting
1: face of
0: certain
1: racism.
0: Scented candles to drive out
1: crystals, laying crystals on your nipples. Yes,
0: all that sort of stuff.
1: No science.
0: Stay tuned.
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1: Got a bunch of stuff to get to in hour three. We'll do some news for dumb people around the hantavirus. So if you're dumb, stay tuned for that.
2: It's just like COVID and has killed 300,000 people. Whoa. If you can't stay tuned. That's what you need to know. Why did we get acupuncture? Like 25 years ago, do you remember that? Yes.
1: I don't think I've ever had acupuncture.
2: I'm pretty sure both of us did.
1: I have dementia.
2: I think I was having back spasms or something, but I thought it was part of some station thing we did.
1: You had gone to Thailand for vacation by yourself.
2: Boy, the shots weren't working, and they convinced me that needles would. Anyway, I've had it done once. I don't have any memory if I thought it did me any good whatsoever. But I'm going to back up a little bit.
1: You know, now that you mention it, I think maybe I have had acupuncture.
2: Yeah. Yeah, I can't remember.
1: Have I ever been in the circus? I'm just wondering if there's other things I don't remember.
2: Yes, there are. But so everybody knows about the two systems in the human body that circulate fluid specifically. And that's the lymphatic system, which was discovered in the 1600s before the circulatory system, weirdly enough. And 6 years later, they described the cardiovascular system, which pumps blood through the arteries, veins, and capillaries, etc. It all happened within 6 years of each other in 1622. Isn't that interesting? Anyway, so scientists now think they've come across a third. And here's

0: third system. And here's how it happened. It was just a few years ago, they were examining the skin of people with tattoos, and the researchers saw in biopsies that the ink particles had traveled deeper into the body than they expected, through the skin into an interstitial space between it, and from that space into the fascia, which is the connective material below that. And the discovery of a hidden pathway between two layers of tissue that weren't known to connect in this way was kind of a surprise. But they say it has far-reaching implications for our understanding of the human body and our health, because that interstitial space doesn't just exist between the skin and fascia, or fascia, researchers discovered. There are spaces like it throughout the body, forming pathways between organs and allowing fluid, cells, and molecules to move between them before re-entering the lymphatic and cardiovascular systems. They're calling this interconnected network the interstitium. I've got a longer story about it, but it gets a little technical. But here's where we get humbled in the West, friends. The idea of a third circulatory system will not come as any surprise to anyone who practices traditional Chinese medicine. One professor told the researcher, quote, "This knowledge is actually quite ancient. It's something that other systems of medicine have been offering for a long time, but they didn't have microscopes." Mention the interstitium to an acupuncturist and you'll probably get an eye roll like, yeah, no kidding. Acupuncture works, of course. The studies are clear. People seek it out for treatment of all sorts of ills, from chronic pain and migraines to anxiety and insomnia. The discovery of the interstitium may help us better understand how it works. And then they get into the traditional Chinese medicine and
1: insomnia and anxiety seems like a stretch, but that other stuff I certainly can believe.
0: Well, traditional Chinese medicine says that acupuncture is a way to balance the flow of energy, known as qi, through one of the body's 12 main meridians. Acupuncturists insert these thin needles into specific points along those meridians to enhance the flow of qi. You got to get your qi flowing. Those specific acupuncture points are within the same areas of connected tissue where fluid flows through the interstitium, researchers found. And when they injected dye into acupuncture points on the forearms of volunteers, it slowly migrated up the arm along a meridian. Quote, "This pathway doesn't go in the veins. It doesn't go superficially. Instead, it flows through the interstitium between the muscles." Quote, "When I saw that, I said, we're onto something. This truly has to do with acupuncture.
1: My chi's all jammed up down by my lumbar. Got to back up."
0: It's your diet.
1: Probably my diet.
0: Yeah.
1: The problem with this is, I mean, that all makes sense and I could believe. The problem is that anytime you get into the Eastern medicine thing, it comes with a, it's a package deal with a lot of people.
0: Oh, yeah.
1: It comes with a bunch of other really annoying crap that they're going to tell you about.
0: Right. It reminds me of chiropractic a little bit in that if you concede, okay, it does help back problems in a lot of cases. You've kind of walked in the door of it can cure acne and earaches and saggy eyelids and everything else.
1: And who's going to tell you it doesn't? Exactly.
2: And Getty.
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6: I'm Steve Kathan. 17 Americans who were on board that cruise ship that was hit with a deadly hantavirus outbreak are now in quarantine in Nebraska. Governor Jim Pillen.
7: The passengers who are here at UNMC are going to receive nothing but world-class care. It's a guarantee. You can take it to the bank.
6: CBS's Dr. Celine Gounder says one is

0: tested positive for the virus, another is showing symptoms.
1: They first triage them into high risk versus low risk. The low risk people will be sent back home to quarantine at home with the supervision of a local health department, or if there's a facility locally where they would like to be quarantined. High risk people will either quarantine in Nebraska or at home or at a local facility. And then during that period of time for the 42 days, minimum of 42 days, that may change. They will be monitored for their temperatures, their symptoms.
0: The man charged with trying to assassinate President Trump last month was in court this morning.
2: Cole Thomas Allen was handcuffed and shackled and wearing an orange jail uniform for his arraignment in federal court. The 31-year-old didn't speak during the hearing, but one of his attorneys spoke for him, pleading not guilty to charges that he tried to kill President Trump and fired a shotgun at his Secret Service officer who tried to stop him. Allen's lawyers are asking the judge to bar at least two top Justice Department officials from the prosecution because they could be considered victims or witnesses in the case, creating, the lawyers argue, a potential conflict of interest. Vicki Barker, CBS News.
0: A trial opened today in Atlanta.
3: How does the defendant plead?
4: Not guilty.
0: A not guilty plea from Kelvin Evans, who's accused of stealing unreleased music belonging to Beyonce. It was on a laptop used by one of her employees. CBS's Jim Krasula has the latest look today at the job market.
5: A new poll from Gallup has found that younger Americans are more pessimistic than older people about the job market. It's a sudden reversal from just 3 years ago when older Americans were more pessimistic. The gap between young and older Americans' views of the job market is now greater than any other country among the 141 surveyed by Gallup.
0: For the first time in more than a decade, a top pediatricians group has put out new guidance about recess at school, saying it's crucial for good health and good grades and should be part of the school day for students of all ages. The policy statement by the American Academy of Pediatrics cites new research on why those breaks are essential for academic success and mental, physical, and social growth. Wall Street. Right now the Dow is up 32 points. The S&P is up 16. This is CBS News.
6: Join Adriana Diaz and Kelly O'Grady for the perfect start to your weekend. 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
14: 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The Ethiopian Community Development Center, or the ECDC Vermont, urged calm Saturday after confirming a recent Immigration and Customs Enforcement action in the region, calling it an isolated incident and not part of a broader ICE operation targeting refugees or immigrants with legal status in the area. The refugee organization said the incident involved a former client. They emphasized that refugees and individuals with lawful immigration status should not fear widespread enforcement activity. Brattleboro Police Chief Jeremy Evans added that they have no information on this activity other than what was reported by ECDC Vermont. He added that no Brattleboro police personnel were involved. Select Board Chair Oscar Heller tells the Reformer that early information indicates the incident was, quote, a single targeted operation. A vehicle struck a gas pump at the T-Bird Mini Mart on Route 12 in Swansea overnight just before 11 o'clock last night. The SWNH Facebook information page indicates a large spill was reported and a driver may have suffered injuries there. Police in Merrimack are investigating after they say a man fell out of the third floor window at a hotel. WMUR-TV reports officers were called to the Extended Stay America Suites on Executive Park Drive at 11:22 Saturday morning. The man who fell was flown to a hospital in Boston. Police are investigating. They say the fall was probably an accident.
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4: A mix of sun and clouds today, highs 60 to 63. A clear sky tonight, lows 37 to 40. Sunny tomorrow, highs 61 to 64. Cloudy Wednesday and cooler, highs 52 to 55. And cloudy Thursday with periods of rain, highs 55 to 58. I'm meteorologist Joe Shaka from the WKBK Weather Center.

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1: Jack Armstrong and Joe Getty.
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4: American passengers and one British national on the cruise ship at the center of the hantavirus outbreak, now heading to the United States.
2: Oh my God, the passengers are in the United States now. We're all going to die.
5: Why did we let them in?
2: What about the children? We're all going to die.
6: A gerbil.
2: I think I've got the rat fever already. Get your affairs in order. A will and or trust. We'll do the ad later. Get your affairs in order. We're all going to die. The hantavirus is exactly like COVID. Millions of dead. They're about to close schools.
7: For copulating with a rodent.
8: Ted Cruz there. I don't think you have to copulate with it. But back to you, Dr. Jack.
9: I don't know what to make of the coverage of this hantavirus thing. So... For a week now. And then especially yesterday, the Sunday talk shows, which in theory are for smart people, your meets the press, your faces the nation, that led with the hantavirus story, went on for like half the show. This is why we're at war. This is why all this stuff is going on. Half the show with various experts, this sort of thing. Play it, Michael.
10: What is your message to Americans who are still scared?
11: We have been repeating the same question, the same answer many times.
9: And then they would go on with an expert who would say, all right, since you just said people are still scared, I guess I'll pretend that's true. Is anybody scared? Is anybody?
8: Maybe you might be terrified by gonorrhea, but you never get with hoes. I mean... Why? Why are you... Oh, my God. We are so stupid. This is the very week, last week, in which the nation's debt surpassed our GDP, our total GDP, which is a horrifying milestone. And we're worried about a couple of people on a cruise off the coast of Africa? What the hell? Well, they're now on our shores, Jack. Run for your lives! Run for your lives!
9: I don't know. I honestly don't know what to make of the every host on all these different shows that I saw said the same thing. People out there are very scared. They're worried this is a repeat of COVID. Are they? Or did you just make that up completely?
8: Like most stews, Jack, I think this one has a number of delicious ingredients, including the tendency of people on the left to really like being scared.
9: True. Now,
8: they can draw together with other people and they like that.
9: Like I remember, for instance, Face the Nation, Margaret Brennan, who had a baby. She would, every week she would say, mothers like me are really wondering when can our babies get the COVID shot, our 1 year olds. And I would think, why are you worried about that since, like, no kids are dying? Not a single kid died from COVID, if I remember correctly.
8: Right. Why in the name of heaven would you get your tiny kid shot?
9: And why are you assuming that this is the question on everybody's mind? Because I don't think it is. So I guess extrapolate it to the hantavirus. I don't understand the coverage of this story.
8: Well, that and everything is clickbait and everyone's a grifter. And so that's good. There's a scary sounding disease that's killing people. Are you at risk?
9: Well, and every story for now for 2 weeks includes three have already died. You have the same three that you mentioned last week and the week before. It's only those same three.
8: Right.
9: Because it's very hard to spread.
8: Three have died of hantavirus. You hear 5 days after you heard three have died of hantavirus. And you think, oh, my God, three more. No, clickbait.
9: Yeah, I don't know. As you say, everything is clickbait and everything is a grift.
8: And nobody has ever tuned out of you're in danger. Nobody's ever tuned out of a tornado is heading your punch the dial. Let's listen to music, honey. And so that's part of the clickbait. You're in danger. It's ridiculous.
9: So what do you have to do to get the hantavirus? You sprinkle some rat feces on your salad?
8: Right. It's got a nice nutty flavor to it. Wow, you started it.
9: Wow.
8: Don't you act disgusted.
9: Wow. Wait a second. Clickbait? Look at this clickbait up here on the screen.
8: Which one?
9: 21-year-old to have legs amputated after legs locked straight and bent backwards. You see that picture?
8: Oh, my God. Bent backward?
9: If your legs...
8: Oh, Lord, look at that.
9: How do your legs just somehow lock straight then bend the wrong direction?
8: Are you at risk? Stay tuned.
9: And the cure for it is to amputate your legs?
8: I'm Margaret Brennan, backward leg syndrome, claiming more legs across America. We'll talk to the Secretary of State.
9: One has already had their legs amputated because their legs bent backwards.
8: Legs amputated by backward leg syndrome. Tonight on 60 Minutes.
9: I might have to click on that story. Is that picture real or is that photoshopped?
8: I don't know.
9: Sure looks in the picture like that poor woman's legs are bending the wrong direction. How often does this happen?
8: Well, I can't make my legs do that, can you?
9: I'll read the headline again.
8: We'll post that at armstrongandgetty.com.
9: 21-year-old to have legs amputated. After legs locked straight, that's bad enough.
8: Oh, yeah.
9: Then bent backwards. God, you could do some dance moves nobody else could do that.
8: Please, the moonwalk? You could make the moonwalk look like nothing.
9: You'd be going forward. You'd own the dance floor.
8: Right. In short, yes. Yes.
9: Okay. I'm
5: glad you look at the lighter side.
9: That's just such a silly headline. Okay. What do we have that's real coming up?
8: California's crumbling update, plus the unbelievable flow of taxpayer money from blue states to red states. The, you know, money grab tactics of the blue states are backfiring more magnificently, if you're a conservative, than you could have imagined. And I wish I could get behind the paywall for this. I am going to take a greater look, but... I think this is, yeah, Axios out with an article. Violent crime rates plunge in America's big cities. And, like, Baltimore County, Maryland is down 83% violent crime. Suffolk County, New York, 73%. Omaha, Nebraska, 71.5%.
9: Cool.
8: It's unbelievable. D.C., well, they got the National Guard there. But Raleigh, North Carolina, down 63%. Portland, Philadelphia.
9: We'll get into that later. And I would imagine some of you are making your vacation plans, your summer, summer plans, whether it's a vacation or not. I'll tell you what our plan is right after this from Trust and Will, which you should have because the hantavirus is likely to kill you this week.
8: My sweet bride and I took this on a number of years ago.
9: Because of the hantavirus.
8: Right. Cause we knew we might not be around forever with the hantavirus killing now it's up to 1.4 million. But we knew. We wanted it known where our assets should go, who should raise our minor children if, God forbid, we should pass away. 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
9: Yeah, in as little as 30 minutes, you can create this will that documents your wishes for guardians, as Joe was just saying, where your assets go. 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
9: So one of our summer plans, this is what we're working on. My youngest, Henry, who's 14. He wants to go to one of those restaurants somewhere where you eat a ridiculous portion of something and get like a t-shirt or your picture on the wall or something.
8: Or it's free or whatever. Yeah,
9: exactly. One of those.
8: Yeah.
9: So we're doing research on like the best ones of those somewhere in America. We're going to go somewhere where if you eat a, you know, the old cowboy or whatever they call their steak.
8: Right. The big trucker.
9: Yeah, exactly.
8: Nobody's finished the big trucker since Big Ed did back in 78.
9: This man died of meat poisoning. But that sort of thing. So we've been researching in that. And I came up with some great ones I'll have to tell you about later.
8: That is so perverse and ridiculous and fantastic.
9: How fun would that be?
8: What's just... Do you have a front runner at this point?
9: Yeah, and it's near us in Danville, California.
8: Oh.
9: This burger. That's definitely a contender.
8: Oh, boy.
9: But we'll get to that. And other stuff on the way. Stay here.
6: Armstrong and Getty.
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2: For instance, Neil deGrasse Tyson's on CBS right now talking about UFOs. We're just a dumb people. Hunter UFOs.
3: It'd be tough to beat obscure diseases you're not going to get and UFO talk for dumb.
2: It really would.
3: That is some dumb, dumb stuff. Sorry, I'm looking for some clips they've alluded. There we go. I tell you what, it's going to be a somewhat cerebral California's crumbling. California's crumbling. Thanks, Metal Guy. I remember that being longer. Play again, Michael. California's crumbling. It goes by quickly, doesn't it? First, this excellent news. It's clip 87, Michael. Please, Alex Stone of somebody or other, ABC News.
4: In a first-in-the-nation program, California will give each family 400 diapers in sizes for newborns and babies up to 14 pounds when they're discharged from a hospital after birth. That's a bit more than a month's worth of diapers, since newborns on average use 8 to 10 diapers a day. The program will begin at up to 75 hospitals that handle about a quarter of the births in California and largely serve low-income patients. The initiative will expand from there. The idea is to help families in need.
3: And play, Michael, play 86.
5: You know exactly what I'm holding in my hand, diapers. We'll be distributing 40 million free diapers this year to new families to address one of the real cost challenges they face, the affordability of diapers.
3: God damn it. Roughly 8 times the cost of buying diapers at Costco to line the pockets of his cronies. The diapers aren't the point. The money is the point.
6: It makes me so angry. That's why I screamed like that. You could teach an entire hour-long class.
3: Oh, yeah.
6: On this whole thing, including the media coverage. That just, because diapers fall out of the sky for free, and we're giving them to the poor people. Isn't that fantastic?
3: We've gathered them up from the diaper trees, and we're giving them to the poor.
6: How do you end up in a place where nobody thinks about who's paying for them and how it gets distributed and whether that's a good idea? And
3: is it cost effective? Who's getting the money? How did they get vetted? No, of course not. Moving on to other fare, and this is sort of California's crumbling E, but it's an excellent, excellent, great point by the fabulous Nellie Bolz of the Free Press. Sorry, L.A., this is for the rest of the country. Do you remember the fire that decimated the Pacific Palisades? Perhaps the most financially damaging fire in world history, killed 12, destroyed thousands and thousands of homes. Nellie points out it was terrorism. It was left-wing terrorism, yeah, or anti-elite anarchist terrorism, whatever you want to call the pro-Mangione faction of the youngish left.
6: Yeah, and then we just found that out, a couple of weeks ago.
3: Yeah, and you know, it's funny. Sometimes somebody just has to distill it down and state it as plainly as Nellie does to click into my mind. But this piece of crap, 29-year-old, who was arrested last October, it's become clear that many of his Uber passengers described the defendant as angry, intense, driving erratically, ranting about being pissed off the world, how great Luigi Mangione was, anti-capitalism, pro-vigilantism. And then he was searching on and writing about, let's take down all the billionaires, let's kill all the billionaires. He continued this rant explaining that we're basically being enslaved by them, the rich. While L.A. is absolutely Karen Bass or horrible leadership to blame for empty reservoirs and fire hydrants running dry and budget cuts to the fire department, whatever. And hey, Gavin, climate change? Climate change? It was left-wing terrorism. Anyway, I appreciated her pointing that out. Moving along, headline from the Wall Street Journal, thinks $6 gas is bad. It's about to get even worse in California.
6: Oh boy.
3: Because of Gavin Newsom and Jerry Brown before him, their policies making it impossible for the oil industry to function in California. California is more dependent on crude oil shipments from the Middle East than any other U.S. state.
6: Did not know that.
3: Absolutely dependent on it. And Chevron just left the state, making gas even more expensive and rare. And then it's going to take months and months to start the flow up again. Now, irresponsibly, they didn't mention what horrific price might await poor Cal Unicornians, but the average gas price for regular in California is already $6.16. Diesel is $7.50 and higher.
6: $7.50 for diesel. I know I paid that the other day.
3: Going on $1.50, $2 more than the rest of the country. And the state stockpiles of refined products such as jet fuel and diesel are increasingly strained because the big Asian fuel suppliers. That's right. California gets all of its energy in the dirtiest way possible so it can signal its virtue in not doing any of it domestically. They get it from around the world. So it could go even higher. And then finally, as California is crumbling, Metal Guy, Alicia Finley writing about the California party's unappetizing buffet of candidates for governor. And she points out that Javier Becerra, who's now leading in the polls for the governor of a gigantic state with 40 million people, he was a multi-term. He spent 24 years representing a completely safe Democratic L.A. House district. In 2017, Jerry Brown appointed him as attorney general. All he did was file about 100 lawsuits against the first Trump administration. Very few of them got anywhere. And then, as she writes, in 2021, he got another unearned promotion. With the COVID pandemic still raging, Biden tapped Mr. Becerra for HHS despite his lack of health care and administrative experience. He'd never really run anything. Why was he selected? Because he checked the party's boxes, as he did in the state. He is minority, anti-Trump, a dutiful party soldier. As she points out, if elected, he can be counted on to follow orders from labor groups, the climate lobby, tri-lawyers, and other left-wing interests. That's why they're putting their money behind him now. But anyway, back to his stint at HHS. The Biden team got the incompetent management it deserved. The Washington Post, the Post in early 2022, that was before Bezos said, look, we got to quit being a left-wing outlet. So this is back in the heyday of their left-wingism. The Washington Post reported complaints from frustrated Biden officials that Mr. Becerra was in over his head. And as one put it, taking too passive a role. Politico last week gave fresh air to such criticisms in a story headlined, Becerra's Rise Baffles His Former Biden Colleagues.
6: I was going to bring that last week and I forgot to. I've got it in my hand right now.
3: Go, hit it.
6: Biden White House alumni have been marveling at Becerra's stroke of luck in the California gubernatorial race. The article goes on quoting a whole bunch of people. They don't give their names, but people that worked in there and how much he's incompetent. He was horrible. He was a dunce.
3: Here's one for you. He would go to brief the president and was not prepared at all, almost to the point where it was an embarrassment. Biden would pepper him with questions and he would not be able to answer them at all. He may be better than Tom Steyer, but what other choice is there? Jeez. And as Alicia writes, that's like saying the burnt steak is better than overdone meatloaf. That's the choices belched up by California. California's crumbling. California's
6: crumbling. The fact that Politico has a piece quoting those from the Biden administration who say, Javier Becerra is going to be the governor of California? Oh, my God. One person said I'd never worked with anybody who had less to accomplishment to them than this guy.
3: No, he just checks boxes.
6: It's amazing.
3: He's ethnic, and he'll do whatever the unions and trial lawyers tell him.
6: He kept failing up, and he may have failed his way up to being governor of the biggest state. That is something else.
0: Armstrong and Getty.
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14: There's something I'd like to talk to you about today, something that's been circulating on the internet that's become a real problem. Deep fake videos of me endorsing products that I've never even heard of and I have no relationship with whatsoever. Let me tell you clearly, these videos are scams. They are designed to take your money. Now, a couple things you should keep in mind. If something sounds too good to be true, it probably is. When you look at these videos, if they don't seem natural, if there's something off about them, the audio or the video, it's probably AI generated. And if you come across something that does pique your interest, see if you can find evidence of it from other sources. I promise you this, if I discover something incredible that you need to know about, I'm going to talk about it somewhere that you can easily find, not on some shady social media site. I'm Dr. Sanjay Gupta, helping you live a better life.
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1: The Met Gala, a night of fashion and fun. Huh! Really? Yes. Come on, everybody. Let's all prance around in our $100,000 clown outfits and watch the American Empire crumble. What are we doing? What's going on?
2: So you didn't like this year's Met Gala?
1: Oh, no. I loved it because when I go to a museum, I don't want to talk about history. No, I want to look at The Rock in a skirt. Do you smell what The Rock is cooking? Because I do. It's gender confusion. That's the goal now.
3: Weren't there any outfits you
4: liked? So that's the Tucker Carlson guy they have for Saturday Night Live now that is pretty funny. Pretty funny.
5: Now do how you hate the Jews just like the left, or you hate Israel just like the left. That'd be funny.
4: Ah. So I got a bunch of different things here. Be short depending on how long Joe wants to talk about them. First of all, this Tim Sandifer tweeted this out over the weekend. Tim is a hardcore atheist, which he's talked about on our radio show quite a bit, but thought this is terrible. On elite campuses, most students don't know what the Ten Commandments are or have any knowledge of the difference between the Old and New Testaments. Religious illiteracy is hurting higher ed, according to a Princeton professor, and our atheist friend Tim Sandifer said a student who lacks a working familiarity with the Old and New Testaments is cut off from culture, history, and knowledge of Western civilization.
5: Yeah. I'm sure Tim would point out, or perhaps he did point out, that, and I happen to be reading his new book about the founding, Proclaiming Liberty, that the basis of what we consider natural law, we hold these truths to be self-evident, come from, in large part, the Judeo-Christian, you know, culture, mm-hmm. the principles.
4: Trump was asked about UFOs.
5: Well, and so if you don't know the philosophical reasons, ancient reasons behind, no, I don't get to take your stuff. I don't get to kill you. No, I can't oppress you and make you labor for me without paying you. All that stuff is ancient wisdom. You got to know where it comes from.
4: Think how many references you wouldn't get if you never went to church in your life and you didn't learn in a class.
5: Yeah. Yeah,
4: way more than you realize. Trump was asked about UFOs over the weekend. He said he does not have an opinion on if aliens are real or not. That's probably the best way to answer that question.
5: I just, you know, it occurred to me I had not clicked on the Free Press's coverage of the big UFO files because I'm like, I saw the headline, which is Trump's UFO dump leaves Earthlings wanting more. And I'm like, of course it does. There's nothing there. This is stupid. But next hour, a brief look at that plus... Hmm. Do you remember the terrible case of Chandra Levy, who was a young woman having an affair with Congressman Gary Condit years and years and years ago, disappeared mysteriously. Condit was blamed for a time on certain irresponsible radio shows in particular. they think her disappearance may be connected to UFOs.
4: Oh, wow. So her parents are crazy. Okay.
5: Oh, easy. They've suffered a lot, Jack. Let's be gentle in our discussions.
4: But okay.
5: Anyway, back to you.
4: We've got the top baby names because the Social Security numbers are out. I'll hit that in just a second. First, something more important. Why would this be? A CDC chart shows that antidepressant use is dramatically higher among white women than any other group.
5: Because they're so nuts?
4: That's what my son might say, actually. Why do white women, 23%, is that the right number? Yeah, almost 23% of white women use an antidepressant. It drops way down to 15% for black women.
5: Yeah.
4: And then you have to go even lower before you get to men, but we'll just stay with women. 15% for black women, 14% for Hispanic women, only 5% for Asian women.
5: Yeah.
4: What do you think's going on?
5: Well, we've discussed this more than once, why in particular young white women report much, much higher incidence of mental illness of various sorts. Progressive politics is a never-ending doom loop. It is a never-ending expression that the world is oppression. It's unfair. You are being cheated. There's rampant racism everywhere. It's just relentless negativity, because how else are you going to overthrow Western civilization? And so they subject this, and women, because they tend to seek accord rather more readily than truth. I'm generalizing here. Forgive me. They run things through a filter of, will I be reinforced for believing this, as opposed to, is it true? So should I believe it? You have a never ending force feeding of terrible sadness about the state of the world. That'll get to you after a while.
4: So the numbers for men are much, much lower than women in general, but still higher for white dudes. Now, I suppose if you were this sort of person, I'm not, you'd say, well, it's because white people have all the money and the insurance can afford it, and everybody else out there is suffering and don't have access to

0: You know, you're going to love it here. It's great. This is the company of opportunity where, like, everybody can get ahead. I remember when Jim signed on, you know, he came from a poor family, blah, blah, blah. He's an executive vice president now. You know, and what's his name? Hustled hard, and now he's running the whatever division. And so, yeah, just, you know, learn the ropes, and this is a great place to work, as opposed to constant negativity. People just telling you how miserable this place is, and it doesn't matter how smart you are, how good you are, you'll never get ahead. How would you feel going to work every day?
1: Yeah.
0: That's the life of the progressive. It's awful.
1: Man, I remember, who first told me this years ago? I don't even remember now. Deserves credit. Anyway.
0: Don't spit into the wind.
1: Somebody explaining to me, whenever you go to work anywhere, you can hang around the people that complain about the place all the time or not. And it will really affect the way. And I took that to heart. And I remember when we started here 30 years ago, practically, there was one person, nice person, but first day came up and said something negative about the place to me, and I thought, okay, there's somebody I'm going to stay away from.
0: Yeah.
1: Because it just does you no good.
0: Negative energy, yes.
1: It does you no good.
0: Mm-hmm.
1: Something more positive, although maybe doesn't mean anything to you. Top 10 baby names for girls last year and boys. This is according to the Social Security number.
0: Muhammad and Juan.
2: What?
0: No?
1: I won't read through the whole names because it's not necessary. I just think it's interesting for girls. 8 of the top 10 end with an
0: Yep.
1: 8 of the 10.
0: Yep.
1: Olivia, Emma, Amelia, Sophia, Mia, Isabella, a different spelling of Sophia, and a Elania.
0: Elania?
1: Elania.
0: Oh, that sounds like a mineral I don't get enough of.
1: The only ones that don't end with an are Charlotte and Evelyn. Evelyn's a cool name. I don't think I've run into anybody as little baby girls in Evelyn.
0: Evelyn's got a nice kind of, not old-timey, but traditional elegance to it.
1: Some really traditional male names on here in your top 10. Oliver, Theodore, Henry, James, William. Those are some classic American names right there.
0: Yeah,
1: I have a son we call Henry, but it's his middle name. And I have no memory of when we decided it, we both agreed on it. But anyway, his name is Jack, same as me, and quickly realized that that was unworkable for us. It just seemed like too much work to which one we're talking about all the time, so we went with his middle name.
0: Well, that's why I was always JW growing up, because my dad was Joseph as well. No Joseph on the list, though. It's interesting. I play golf with a bunch of guys on the weekend, and gosh, I don't know. It's a rotating group of 16, 18, 20 guys, whatever. And they're like 5 Joes. We're at least 20% of the entire, we may be 25% of the entire, but you never run into little kids named Joe these days.
1: I know. I always like to think of funny names that, classic names from like our childhood or whatever. But like if you met somebody and they said, this is our baby girl, we named her Linda, you would think Linda. Yeah,
0: right.
1: Your little girl's name is Linda?
0: Yeah. I mean, Joe was so common as to be a cliche.
1: Yeah.
0: Your average Joe. Joe College, whatever. Yeah. Yeah, Linda or Joe or some of the other ones.
1: I had another one here. What's the other one?
0: Right, here comes the rest of it. No, he's getting
1: another,
0: ready. Here's
1: another
0: the
1: news story for you.
0: Here's the pitch.
1: We do need to play the audio a little bit later or get into more of the whole ridiculous free diapers for babies California thing that is going to make me insane.
0: Oh.
1: If it continues to get the attention it's getting. How wonderful is it?
0: It's so ridiculous.
1: I'll always remember my Gladys, I'm reminiscing, freshman English teacher who gave us the essay topic of there ain't no free lunch.
0: Mm.
1: And a bunch of stupid 14-year-old sat there baffled as to what that could possibly mean.
0: I remember being slightly baffled by it the first time I heard it, too.
1: We were completely baffled.
0: Right.
1: You were better than us only being slightly. We were all completely baffled.
0: Yeah.
1: With people throwing around various, just ridiculously not even close, theories. But, you know, thank God, you know, and eventually we all settled on it, but thank God he was trying to make the point that they should start making in kindergarten and make through all the way through the rest of your life. But most people think there is a free lunch. that

0: can, that somebody can announce free diapers for babies. Woohoo!
1: How you can achieve adulthood, get to adulthood, and not ask the obvious follow-up questions. Where are they coming from? Who's paying for them? How much do they cost? What's the distribution? But people, it's the government. It's the government is Santa Claus. I don't know. Something about the chimney and then the presents are there. That's all you need to know. Oh, this is no way to run a republic.
0: Oh, my God. I always ask this question as a percentage, these sorts of questions. I don't know why, but what percentage of people you think just like really do not understand that free stuff is being paid for by somebody? I think it's shockingly high.
1: Layer on that the number who know that it's being paid for, but they believe the rich should pay their fair share and it's rich people's taxes and they can afford it.
0: I think you're giving them too much credit.
1: Yeah, maybe.
0: Because I know.
1: Well, I'm saying that's the next layer in the parfait of ignorance.
0: No, the next layer, because I know these people are
1: the delicious parfait of ignorance.
0: With nuts on top.
1: With the nuts of apathy sprinkled
0: on
1: top.
0: The next layer is some sort of belief that free is the government pays for them. They do not connect taxpayer money to the government pays for it.
1: Right.
0: I know lots of people. That's not our taxes. That's not a tax thing. It's just the government just has money.
1: Yeah.
0: And endless amounts of it, and it doesn't come from anybody. So you got to break through that somehow.
1: I was thinking about this a lot over the weekend, the policies of some of the blue cities and Spencer Pratt running for governor of L.A., all pissed off about the bums and junkies and stuff. And it's a Cal Unicornia example, but, I mean, obviously, if you make something easier, you will get more of it. And if you make something harder, you'll get less of it. And then people in the blue states and blue cities have to invent fanciful explanations for why do we have more bums and junkies and crime? Why do we have fewer businesses? I just can't imagine. And they never connect policy to outcome. And if you can't make that gigantic Rubik's Cube of logic leap, there's no chance they'll puzzle out how tax money works and handouts and cronies and graft and the rest of it. I don't know. Which is why we used to have such limited government, because the founding papas knew that government is a theft ring. That's what it's always been. That happens to govern a little bit. And so you've got to keep it constricted. Because the bigger it gets, the bigger the theft gets. Again, it's not a bug, it's a feature. I give up. Good luck.
2: So yeah, I think I'm for the grace of God.
0: So I mentioned this summer my son wants to do some sort of eat the giant hamburger to get a t-shirt sort of thing somewhere. Or like an eating contest.
1: Wow.
0: And we've been doing research on that. I got some good ones for you.
1: You open up the whole country to your consideration?
0: Oh, yeah.
1: You're a man of means. You can jump out of a jet.
0: We'll travel, and it'd be fun. What a fun road trip that would be to go eat the world's biggest ice cream sundae. You get your picture on the wall if you eat it or something like that.
1: Well, we can talk about it in the next segment if you want.
0: I got some of the best ones for you.
1: Excellent.
0: Among other things on the way.
3: Armstrong and Getty.
0: Every spam call, every scam text, every sketchy email with your name, each one starts the same way. Somebody found you.
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1: Health Secretary RFK Jr. posted a picture of himself holding a bird he caught at Dulles Airport, and then a second picture of himself burping feathers.
2: There you go. By the way, for silliness, I thought they had two of the cast members on the news segment as some of those kamikaze dolphins.
3: Oh.
2: They're going to have dynamite strapped to them that I thought was really, really funny.
3: Huh.
2: So my son wants to do this sometime this summer. He wants to go someplace where they have like a legendary steak or burger or ice cream sundae or whatever, that if you can eat the whole thing or eat it in a certain amount of time or whatever, you get your picture on the wall or a T-shirt or something. He's always wanted to do that.
3: Right. Now, I would never step on your son's dreams, but honestly, how's his game? How good is he?
2: Very good.
3: Okay. All right.
2: We have gone to Red Robin and gotten two of the cheeseburgers and fries, two meals. And they always say,
3: good Lord.
2: Are we waiting for someone else? No. He wants to do this. He wants to see if he can eat two of those meals. So he kind of likes that sort of thing. Anyway, so I did some research, and some of the more famous ones around the country. By the way, I'm going to leave out the ones where nobody's ever done it. That's just stupid.
3: Right.
2: We have a 1,000-pound hamburger. Nobody's ever eaten it. Yeah, I'm sure they haven't.
3: If you can eat an entire side of beef, it's free.
2: Yeah. One of the most famous is the 72-ounce steak challenge at Big Texan Steak Ranch in Amarillo, Texas. This is the old 96er, which they parodied in The Simpsons and was featured in the movie The Great Outdoors with John Candy. It's the gold standard of this sort of thing. Yes. They invented it, really. Started in 1962, and it's not just the steak. You also have to finish a shrimp cocktail, baked potato salad, and a roll in 1 hour.
3: Oh, my Lord.
2: It has a 12% completion rate.
3: Wow.
2: You do get your you get it free, and then you get your picture up on the wall.
3: That's amazing anybody could eat all that.
2: I know. The Kodiak Arrest Challenge, Humpy's Alaskan Ale House in Anchorage. We're probably not going to go to Alaska. I know you're going to Alaska. We're probably not going to Alaska. 7 crab nuggets, 4 pounds of Alaskan king crab, a 14-inch reindeer sausage, blah, blah, blah.
3: You got to eat reindeer?
2: And if you do it, you get a I Got Crabs at Humphrey's T-shirt, which, you know, you'd wear the rest of your life.
3: When you eat reindeer steaks, it's delicious, but Santa Claus cries.
2: A New Orleans institution is the Acme Oyster House in New Orleans. 15 dozen oysters. That's 180 oysters in one sitting.
3: Oh, can you imagine? I mean, both ends, right?
2: But I want to get to the one locally. We're out of time. Well, I'll have to do them later, I guess.
3: What? We got some next good hour? Ones do we do another hour?
2: We do another four.
3: Well, what if people can't be here? How can they get it?
2: Including a pretty funny ice cream sundae. You go to Armstrong and Getty On Demand. That's what you look for wherever you find your podcast, and you should subscribe on Armstrong and Getty On Demand. You get all our segments whenever the heck you want them. 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
6: This is CBS News on the Hour, your home for original reporting. I'm Steve Kathan. Attention's focused on Nebraska, where more than a dozen Americans who were on a cruise ship that was hit with a deadly hantavirus outbreak are quarantined.
7: There's no intermingling of any of the quarantined individuals. There's no visits from anyone outside of the quarantine unit.
6: Dr. Michael Waldman runs the quarantine unit. CBS's Ian Lee.
8: We now know that there were 18. All 18 were Americans. One is a dual British national. You have some of them here in Omaha and some of them in Atlanta. Now, that reason for that is because they have limited space, limited beds. If things go horribly wrong, they want to make sure that they have the resources available.
6: Cole Thomas Allen, the man charged with attempting to assassinate President Trump last month, pleaded not guilty to all charges today in federal court. The U.S. stalemate with Iran shows no sign of ending, and CBS's Stacey Lynn reports there is talk of something to ease the pain at the pump.
9: As gas prices nationwide top $4.50 a gallon, the president told CBS News he'd pause the 18-cent federal tax for a period of time. He said it would be restored when prices come down. The tax funds highway and transit projects, and suspending it would require congressional approval.
6: The lone Democrat on the FCC is speaking out, as we hear from CBS's Jim Crisula.
10: FCC member Anna Gomez says ABC has been a victim of a, quote, sustained coordinated campaign of censorship and control by the Trump administration. Gomez has released a letter she sent to the CEO of Disney, which owns ABC, saying that the FCC under Republican Chairman Brendan Carr has been weaponized to pressure, quote, a free and independent press and all media into submission.
6: The CBS News has learned President Trump has approved a plan to fire FDA Director Marty McCarry. Today, the president was touting administration efforts aimed at maternal health.
11: Since we launched the website just a few months ago, over 19,000 Americans have used those fertility medicines and discounts and saved more than $15 million just in a short period of time, very matter of weeks.
6: Now to South Florida, where 11 people were hurt in a weekend boat explosion. CBS Miami's Steve Maggiore.
12: Witnesses say the boat was surrounded by first responders in minutes. 911 call audio describes how a child had to be taken to the hospital.
13: Rescue 10 to air rescue. I got one pediatric burned and also has a femur fracture.
12: Witness Patrick Lee described how stunning this sight was.
14: We saw people, three people fly out of the boat. Just saw a lot of them with burns all over them.
6: This is CBS News.
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6: A Trump administration official has gone back to his roots.
23: I was a lumberjack from a small town in northern Wisconsin. I know
24: Transportation Secretary Sean Duffy, who starred on MTV's Real World almost 30 years ago, is revealing he and his wife, who met on the series, have taken their 9 children on a road trip or a new reality show to celebrate the country's 250th.
25: I think Mud's kind of mad.
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28: We're not going to fight on this trip.
24: Duffy's predecessor, Pete Buttigieg, calls the adventure out of touch with reality when regular families can't afford road trips anymore because gas prices are so high. Duffy says production costs were covered by a nonprofit and neither he nor his wife received royalties. Deborah Rodriguez, CBS News.
6: A new poll finds younger Americans are more pessimistic than older ones about the state of the job market. It's a reversal from 3 years ago when older folks were more pessimistic about it. Steve Kathan, CBS News.
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36: Welcome back, everyone, to the Grace Curley Show, and thank you so much for joining us today. Happy Monday to all of you. President Trump in the Oval Office today, unveiling new measures, a series of measures to help facilitate access to fertility care, a lot of costs and medicines having to do with IVF. But I think the bigger takeaway, this is usually how it goes, he's in there for one thing. Whether it's MAHA or access to fertility care or, you know, there's a million things he's in there for. And then he starts taking questions and the headlines write themselves. He starts talking about other issues. And today, the biggest one that I've seen, and he's still going live, by the way, but the biggest headline I've seen is his response to Iran's response to the deal that we had talked about a good amount, Taylor, last week. Neither of us very impressed. We thought it kind of read like the Obama nuclear deal.
37: Yeah, it was Obama-Iran nuclear deal light.
36: Obama nuclear deal 2.0 Jim Crow. Something like that. And I just wasn't... these bullet points of all these things they're going to get if they do this and if they don't do this. And I don't think they're going to do this. And I also don't think they're not going to do that. I wasn't a fan. I said, I don't like it. I don't like it. I'm not liking these deals. But that's what they were doing. They had Kushner. They had Witkoff. I guess Pakistan is involved in trying to facilitate these negotiations. I've run out of hope. If I had any, I don't know. But I've run out of hope that these deals are going to happen. And it seems like Trump is just getting there right now as well. Now, he gets the response from the deal, and he was not impressed. Insulted, actually. He hated the deal so much, he said he didn't even bother finishing. He didn't even bother to read it all the way through. And when asked about the ceasefire, which at this point has been broken several times since it started, he said it's very weak. And even made the analogy that it's on life support, to which I would say, pull the plug. Pull the plug on this ceasefire. I'm not trying to downplay the seriousness of what it means to resume combat operations, to start dropping bombs on infrastructure. I'm truly not, because I know how easy it is from behind a microphone, Taylor, 33-year-old woman here behind a mic being like, just do it, like as if it's no big deal. I get it. They have a lot of brains in there. They have a lot of people who have more expertise than I do. But there's only so much you can threaten stuff, and there's only so much you can say, these deals aren't working, they're crazy, he keeps telling us, before you've got to fish or cut bait. And we are at fish or cut bait time. There's just no other. And he's kind of acknowledging it, too. I wanted to play this first, and then we will kind of break down what's happening here with Iran. Let's have a little bit of Trump on this. This is Cut 12.
5: Other presidents should have done this. 47 years they've been toying with these stupid people. In many cases, stupid people. This should have been done by Obama. He went the other way. He was giving them cash. He sent plane loads of Boeing 757, took the seats out, and put green cash, $1.7 billion in the plane. Every bank in Virginia, D.C., and Maryland was stripped of their cash. They took out all the cash from the banks. They put it into a plane, a Boeing 757 packed with cash, and they flew it to Iran. Bribed them, basically, to be friends. And after giving them tens of billions of dollars, they screwed Obama, okay? That's not the way we play. No, we do it the old-fashioned way. And they should wave. They're very proud. Maybe you won't see a white flag, but essentially, that's already what they are.
36: Yeah, and here's my, not even my issue. I'm not trying to be overly critical, but he's talking about how, we'll get into the Obama stuff in a minute here, but he's talking about how they took 4 days to return something that should have taken 10 minutes. And that, you know, they gave him this deal, they're waiting for a response, then they finally get the response, he doesn't like the response. But of course they did that. We know that their entire playbook is stall, deflect, distract, and then buy themselves time to regroup and find a new cardboard cutout of an Ayatollah to put in place and build new tunnels and enrich more uranium. We know this. Now, he just said it's been going on for 47 years, so we've known this for 47 years. And now that it's clear that even Trump, and I do think he's different from all these other people, so there is an element of let's see what I can do with what I have, because I have a different set of skills, like Liam Neeson, I have a very specific set of skills. He does have a different set of skills than your average president. And so I understand giving a little bit of time, Taylor, like a grace period, to say, well, let me see what I can do. Maybe there is some wiggle room here. Maybe there's some ideas, some out-of-the-box ideas that no one's thought of. But once we know that you are not going to change, that this is a group of intransigent people who are not going to be moved by deals or peace or negotiations or compromise, who would rather die than give up this uranium, who would rather die than watch, you know, Trump be able to declare victory, who would rather watch the next line of hardliners and mullahs get wiped out than surrender. I think your only option at this point, this is from the Peanut Gallery, the Pistachio Gallery. I think your only option at that point, that was a shout out to you, Taylor, because I know you're a pistachio freak.
37: Thank you.
36: Your only option is keep the blockade in effect. It's working. That's the one thing right now that I've been happy with consistently. Keep this blockade going. But then put even more pressure on them. Now you've got to top it off. Now you've got to top off the pressure. And speaking of the blockade, I should mention this. CENTCOM announced an hour ago that U.S. forces have redirected 62 commercial ships and disabled 4 vessels during this almost month-long period. So this started, I think it was April 13th, so we're almost at a month of this blockade. I will be, I don't want to say happy, but I will have a little bit more hope in this conflict eventually wrapping up in a successful way. There's a million different ways that could be, but when we have some indication of the ball moving again. There was a period of time, Taylor, every day we were waking up, this happened, this is progress, this is something, Pete Hegseth, Dan Cain, they were pointing to things, this is what we did last night, this is our plan, and just, I keep going back to this, because it's my only point of reference. It is the restaurant theory. When you're in the restaurant and you don't really know what's going on and you don't know who's got your order and you don't know if it's ever coming out and then the waiter disappears, there's something unnerving about that. It's like, be up there, be front and center, which I do appreciate, but give us a progress report of like, what are we looking at here? Where are we going with this? And I'm not downplaying, like I said, the gravity of resuming combat operations, but I also just think we are in no man's land right now, and hearing about, and this is where I wanted to go back to, I always do this where I say I'm going to go back, and then I never do, but Taylor gave me some wise advice on Friday, some harsh advice that I needed, and really, he's tough, guys.
37: With love,
36: but man, threw me back a little bit. I am coming back to it. The Obama deal. I really don't want to hear about the Obama deal. Like, I know the Obama deal sucked. I know that. I know it was stupid. You know what else I know? I know the mullahs are crazy. I know they're stupid. You're not telling me anything I don't know. What I want to know from you is, what are we doing now? What I want to know now is, where's the win here? How are we winning? That's what I want to know. I don't need to hear about things that, albeit they are true, they've been true for a long time, and I've already known those truths. So I'm looking towards the future here. Now, on the future front, and this is why I hope we start making some big moves this week in regards to this conflict, because I think it could be a really good time, Taylor, if we're just going to talk about the timing of things, to seize, to seize and weaponize and pounce on this momentum from what's happening with this redistricting and these gerrymander wars. I think this is fertile ground for the winds to kind of snowball here and give us a push that we need and kind of bring us over that hump. And I think Trump should take advantage of that. It's like, now's the time. Now we're in this territory where if there are winds out there, and there are, I mean, look at what happened with Virginia. Look what happened with Louisiana. The Democrats, the talking heads this weekend, are losing their minds over this. This thing that they told us, FAFO, don't you dare. You don't want to mess with us. You don't want to do that. You don't want to pick this fight. And then turns out, and this is such a good lesson for conservatives, because it's like, the only reason they're telling you you don't want to pick this fight is because they know you'll win the fight. So naturally, they don't want you to pick the fight. Naturally, they don't want you to fight back. And most of the time, Republicans will do just that. We'll be like, okay. And I kept referencing Taylor while we were talking about redistricting. I kept referencing this August piece in the Wall Street Journal by Kim Strassel. Because I remember reading it, and it really put everything for me, it painted a very clear picture, which is the Democrats have squeezed all of the juice out of a lot of these states. They can't get any more juice out of, for example, Massachusetts. It's going to be very hard. So if you look at, let me put it like this, this is not how Kimberly Strassel explained it, she's a lot smarter than I am, but if you look at these states, there's, as fruit, there are some, they have a lot of juice in them for Republicans if we so choose to squeeze. And so she's like, just based off numbers, if we were going to fight back, we have a lot more to gain than they do. They've everything they've had to gain, they've already done, because they're so crazy and they've been so team gerrymander for the last bajillion years. So that's the reason they're saying, don't you do that. You don't want to do that. They're like the parent in the grocery store. You take one more step. Joseph, and you're not going to get any dessert. I'm going to count to three. One. That's the Democrats. They knew that they were giving us empty threats because they've already maxed out in so many of these places. But here was the thing, which was either going to make Kim Strassel's piece turn true or turn false, which is, if Republicans were going to call that bet or call that bluff and say, no, we do want to. We actually do want to fight these. And for a little while there, Taylor, it didn't look like we were going to do it. It looked like we tried it with Texas. We sparked this whole thing. It backfired on us. And now we're going to go do what we do best, which is we sit in a corner, we twirl our hair, and we say, oopsies.
37: Turns out you learn something when you actually fight for something, and that is that you can win things.
36: Yeah, it's great. Not all the time, but when you do, man, when you bleep around and you find out, sometimes you find out that you've got 12 to 14 more seats going for you in the midterms. And damn, we need those seats. We're in no position to turn down those seats. So this is just getting better and better. And I love the responses from the Democrats. Because it's like, if they did this, it's the classic. I don't have to explain it to you guys. It's like, if they did this, if it worked out for them, if the Virginia thing held up the referendum, they'd be saying, this is rule of law, this is why the Constitution, this is why it's settled science and settled law, and this is why you need to respect your elders, and this is why it's so great. This is why the United States and democracy have been saved. And now that it's not going their way, it's like, pack the courts! Not only do they want to pack the courts, I gotta read you guys this from Hakeem Jeffries, they want to lower the age of retirement in Virginia for these justices. So they want to say, like, well, we can't win right now. So, you know what, you? Yeah, you. You're too old. Get out of here. Just so they can squeeze in a win. It's amazing that you have to give them credit for being so shameless. We'll talk about it. We've got a lot to get to today. It's so, so great to talk with you guys about everything going on with politics, but I also want to share some stuff personally. And one of the things I've struggled with for a long time is TMJ. Talked to the mailroom manager about it at length because I've tried everything. I got Botox. I got a mouth guard. I went to this special place and got a really big mouth guard, which is very uncomfortable. I didn't like wearing it to bed. And at one point, my first round of Botox with it worked, and then my second one, it didn't take anymore. And I was like, oh, shoot, now I'm really up you-know-what. Creek.
37: Then you were addicted to the Botox. We had to drop that for a long time.
36: And then I said, well, why don't you try it here instead in the middle of my forehead? No, it just wasn't taking off. And so then I kind of stopped thinking about it. I was like, okay, I'm just going to have jaw problems. I sleep at night. I clench my teeth. That's fine. But when I went in to get my Invisalign and I realigned my bite, because when I went in at first, I said, I just want to fix my bottom teeth. And Dr. Tam, he has such a holistic approach. He looked at it and he said, you've got to fix the entire smile. We're not just going to focus on your bottom teeth. We're going to make this whole smile right. And when he did that, a few months later, I was sitting around talking to someone. They mentioned TMJ and I said, I have TMJ. And then it dawned on me. I said, I haven't had TMJ in months, and I haven't had TMJ in over a year because of Dr. Tam and because of the way he was able to fix my smile. So really, I can't say enough about Dr. Tam. He takes TMJ really seriously. 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We'll be right back.
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1: I just came into the green room with my lunch, and Taylor, what did you notice about? You pointed something out.
2: You're a psycho, and you're just throwing caution to the wind on Alzheimer's. You're eating directly out of tin foil.
1: Wait, what do you mean? Is tin foil like bad for your brain?
2: Yes.
1: Oh, I didn't even know that. I just thought you meant that I was like a wild woman for not putting it on a plate. But you actually have a problem with the.
2: Yeah,
1: you're. I love tin foil.
2: Oh, gosh.
1: Tin foil is bad for you.
2: Yeah, it's been linked to.
1: Oh, dude, we go tinfoil crazy in my house. Okay, I'll draw it back. What can you use nowadays besides glass?
2: Glass.
1: He loves glass. Well, this is going to bring me to something because one time I asked the guys here if I'm type A or type B, and they all resoundingly were like, type B, you're the worst. And then they started going through this list of things I do that annoy them. But you know what I think is a good test for people if you're trying to figure out, am I type A, very organized, very on top of things, or type B? Yeah, you might be thinking, well, I could just tell you that from my experience. But
2: if you have to ask,
1: you're probably type
2: B.
1: You're
2: not type A. Yeah, exactly.
1: But you know what else I think is a good test?
2: What's that?
1: When you go on vacation somewhere, and there's going to be other people, it's like a group, you know, maybe your wife, or her parents, whatever. Do you pack toothpaste, or do you just assume that someone else is going to have it?
2: I pack toothpaste. I don't leave that to anybody else.
1: There's so many things that I won't pack because I'm like, oh, somebody else will have, I'll just mooch off somebody else.
2: Are you serious, Grace?
1: Somebody else will have shampoo. Somebody else will have conditioner. Yeah, I just roll with
2: it. Well, no, the hotel, if you're having that kind of a vacation, is going to have shampoo and conditioner.
1: But the hotels don't. If I'm going to a hotel, I'm packing my own toothpaste because they won't have it. But if I'm going like with my sister somewhere, she's got everything. She's so organized. One time I said to her when we were going to Iceland, I said, you're bringing a hairbrush, right? And she said, why? I said, because if you're bringing one, then I won't bring one. There's no point. And she goes, why can't you just bring your own?
2: Exactly. See, she shouldn't have even entertained answering that question.
1: No, she said to me, she goes, bring your own. I'm not using it.
2: By the way, you still got that Roz Frazier thing going on with your voice. Got that rasp a little bit.
1: Yeah, I feel as though it's turned more nasally, though. And it's lost a little bit of its gravel.
2: The gravelly. It's become more Fran Drescher.
1: Yeah, and I don't like it. I liked it Friday. I'm over it now. I want to go back to
2: a lot of millennial references.
1: I want to go back to my old voice. I miss my old voice. All right, so I don't even know if we'll have time now. Do we have time? Yeah, we do. Today's poll question is brought to you by J.J. 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Taylor, what is the poll question and what are the results thus far?
2: Today's poll question, which you can vote in at gracecurlyshow.com, is what has been your favorite part of this FAFO redistricting war so far?
1: Maximum warfare.
2: The SCOTUS decision on Louisiana or the Virginia referendum being overturned?
1: Oh, they're both so good. I'm going to say the Virginia referendum. I think Louisiana is going to help us out a lot, and so the impact of that. But the Virginia one is just so sweet because we saw the whiplash of gloating and celebrating this terrible decision to now decrying the fact that the Virginia Supreme Court made it right. So I'm going to go Virginia.
2: 80% say Virginia.
1: Nice! I like being on the same side of people. Every once in a while. We'll play some sound from this. We've got Spencer Pratt in the news. And I have a new segment idea, Taylor. History lessons with AOC. The BU economics grad has given you a 101 on the American Revolution. Stay with us.
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10: CBS News Brief. 18 Americans are now back in the U.S. quarantined after their time on the cruise ship that was hit with a deadly hantavirus outbreak. At least one of those people testing positive. Dr. Brendan Jackson of the CDC.
11: There's been contact made with all of those passengers who returned. The state health departments have been monitoring them on a daily basis, including symptoms and temperature checks.
10: With gas prices stubbornly high, CBS's Nancy Cordes reports the White House may look to try to get the federal gas tax suspended.
12: I asked the president whether he was thinking about pursuing a pause to the gas tax. He said, yes, he is.
10: As the U.S. stalemate with Iran drags on, President Trump gave a gloomy assessment today.
13: I would say the ceasefire is on massive life support, where the doctor walks in and says, sir, your loved one has approximately a 1% chance of living.
10: CBS News Brief. I'm Steve.
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1: Don't forget, everyone, that on Thursday, Howie will be at Manzi Appraisers in Woburn for his live remote, and J.J. Manning Auctioneers will be there auctioning off Karen Reed's SUV. So it's going to be a really, really great day. Manzi Appraisers in Woburn. That's on Thursday. I believe, Taylor, don't have the sheet in front of me, 2 to 5.
2: Yes. Yeah, it's going to be a lot of fun. I was at Manzi Appraisers the other day just scouting out where we're going to be, and it's a really cool shop that David Manzi has. He's got so many things that he's juggling because this business has taken off like gangbusters. He did not expect to be in it the way he is, but he's appraising and restoring, and it's he walked me through the whole process. It's pretty cool. So
1: he's a jack of all trades.
2: Yeah.
1: Well, everyone should make sure you attend that. That's a really fun way to kick off the summer, spring, summer season here. I wanted to talk a little bit about what's going on with this redistricting, because I find it very amusing. Now, first of all, I want to read you from the New York Times, the old gray lady. It says, a private call, and they should know there's no calls that are private nowadays. Okay, someone's always listening. Someone's always leaking to the New York Times on the condition of being anonymous. A private call reveals Democrats' desperation over tossing of map. So this was a call that included Democratic House members from Virginia and Representative Hakeem Jeffries of New York, the minority leader. And the lawmakers were venting anger at their defeat at the Virginia Supreme Court. And they spoke about a collective determination to flip two or three Republican-held seats under the existing map. All right, so you guys are trying two or three? It's going to take more than that. It's going to take a lot more than that. Now, this is what you've created. This is what you wanted. And now you got to deal with it. Now, they did not land on a specific course forward. And I just want to mention here, because I forgot to mention this on Friday, and it is kind of a big part of the story. One of the aspects of this that makes it extra delicious, Taylor, is not just that they started this. You look up the history of gerrymandering. AOC might tell you different. I don't know what history books she's consulting, but they're wild. They're one of one. I've never seen them before.
2: Definitely revisionist history.
1: Yes. But if you look up in the history books, this gerrymandering did not start with Texas. Rest assured, it did not. But one of the funnier parts about the Virginia decision is that they're all celebrating it. Woohoo! We go from 6-5 to 10-1. And that's supposed to be fair, right? That's fair representation for everyone. And then they lose, because then the Virginia Supreme Court looks at it, says, this doesn't follow our Constitution. That's a key difference, by the way. Everyone's like, well, how come they can do this in Texas? And how come they can do this in... Every state has its own constitution. And a lot of these states, it's not a problem for them. In Virginia, it happens to be a problem, which is maybe why they shouldn't have decided to have this fight in Virginia. But they decided to have the fight. Now, let me get to what makes it so funny to me. So they didn't just decide to have this fight that they ended up losing. They spent $70 million on it. Wowee.
2: Is Kamala Harris in charge?
1: That's an expensive L. Yeah, I know. It's like, where, you guys didn't even have a celebrity. You didn't have Beyonce come out and say five words like she did for Kamala. Where was this $70 million? It was just spent on signs?
19: You think you just fell out of a coconut tree?
1: Hey, the referendum, originally, it passed. So clearly, the money was kind of well spent the first time. But it all ended up being for naught, which I'm so sorry about that. I hate to see the Democrats who already, as we heard from Joe Gruters, Taylor, last week, one of our great guests from that jam-packed week, they're not really in a position right now to be burning through cash. This is the time to spend wisely. You know, it's not this time to be, hey, let's have this race that we're going to eventually, it's going to backfire. It could potentially help Republicans keep the House in the midterms, and let's spend 7-0 on it. Let's spend $70 million on something that's not going to help us. It wouldn't be my choice if I was the leader of the Democrat Party. If I was the leader of the Dem House right now, if I was Hakeem Jeffries, that wouldn't have been my first decision, but I'm not as smart as Hakeem Jeffries, okay? This is a guy who knows what he's doing. So they did not land on a specific course forward, and Mr. Jeffries and other members of Congress agreed to consult with their lawmakers or their lawyers about the most prudent way to proceed. The conversation reflected the desperation. Oof. Desperado. There's a lot of desperation right now in this party. And fury that have gripped the party after the state Supreme Court struck down a favorable map that had been ratified by voters. The most dramatic idea they discussed, which would involve an unusual gambit to replace... See, you notice how they're phrasing it, Taylor? If this were Republicans trying this, it would be an unprecedented setting the Constitution on fire. I can't even think of the words they would use to describe it if this were Republicans trying. When it's Democrats, it's so cute. It's so cute. You know what it is? It's an unusual gambit. It's a quirky little thing they're trying out there. It's a new strategy. It's a fun little new strategy when it's the Democrats. If it were us trying this, burning down democracy. Another prong that they're trying to use to decimate our freedoms and our Constitution. They would come up with the most dramatic phrasing. But when it's the Democrats, it's an unusual gambit. It's kind of fun. We haven't really seen it before. It's unique. That's what it is. It's unique New York. Since it's the unusual gambit to replace the entire state Supreme Court with a goal of reinstating their gerrymandered map drew mixed reactions on the call. And it was not clear that it would be viable or palatable to Governor Abigail Spanberger and Democrats in the Virginia General Assembly. I don't know why Spanberger wouldn't be involved or on board. She seems to love all these ideas that she didn't run on and that people don't want. Those seem to be the ideas that she gives two huge thumbs up to.
2: It's only getting more extreme. All right, that didn't work. Let's retool something that's more institutional.
1: It says one key to the plan would be having Democrats in Richmond lower the mandatory retirement age for state Supreme Court justices. This is the first time I've ever heard of Dems being upset about old, ancient dinosaurs having power. It's only in this one particular case where it's not working for them. They're like, now we got to talk age limits. Now we're going to talk age limits. And once

0: guys are so desperate to try to turn this thing around, to try to make good on this great idea that's cost you $70 million and it's going to end up losing you more seats around the country. You want to lower the mandatory retirement age for state Supreme Court justices. Ms. Spamberger would have to sign off on any legislation that lowered the judicial retirement age. She has not been briefed on the proposal. The first step in the process, as discussed on the delegation's call, would be to invoke a January ruling by a circuit court judge in Tazewell County that said the 2026 constitutional amendment effort to redraw the maps was invalid because county officials did not post notice of it at courthouses and other public locations 3 months before a general election. So now they want to get into, you know, whether or not everything was by the books, which is hysterical considering how they ran this referendum. But let's take a little bit of Guy Benson talking about what this overturning of the referendum in Virginia has done to the Democrat Party and what's going on behind the scenes. This is Cut 7.
1: Earlier in the week, there was a Democratic operative who went on his podcast, and he revealed that internally there's been a lot of angry sniping and recriminations within Democratic circles in Virginia because Governor Spanberger's team, remember, she campaigned saying she wasn't going to do this, yeah, and it's the first thing that she did. Her team reportedly told the legislature, the Democrats leading the legislature, don't do this. It is going to be susceptible to a legal challenge. We don't think this is going to be legal, and they plowed forward anyway. And they did it illegally, and now they're facing the consequences for it. And they made this mess for themselves, and they deserve this outcome.
0: Yeah, that's a great way to describe it. This is Kimberly Strassel, again, the piece that was kind of my North Star throughout all of this from August. Make no mistake, Democrats gave the GOP an excuse to go nuclear in war, in which the left lacks material. In a world where both sides are willing to maneuver for base partisan advantage, political calculations by necessity must change. Consider this a good example of failure to adapt.
2: F around and find out.
0: Yeah. I want to read you a little bit more from this because it just kept ringing in my ear throughout this entire thing. She said the Democrats' aggressive throwdown is also changing the political dynamic. Many state-level Republicans would prefer to leave maps alone, given potential anger from centrist voters in legal battles. But with the base getting worked up by the issue, the pressure is growing to act. In Texas, lawmakers were unenthusiastic about a map fight until President Trump made it an issue. Now they're issuing civil arrest warrants for Democrats who fled the state. Remember that whole thing? That was part of this at one point. It could be that Democrats have a different political goal in mind. The redistricting fight has provided the party a unifying grievance for the first time since the 2024 election. Not so unifying anymore. That was in August. You know, it was very unifying, and they need that because as we talked with Joe Gruters about last week, the only thing they're unified on is that they hate Trump. And so then for a brief moment, there was gerrymandering Camelot where they were like, oh, gerrymandering, oh no. And it's like, wait, you guys are the party of gerrymandering. Has anyone talked to Pritzker about this? Or is he too busy right now getting lectured on why billionaires are bad? Because there's a lot of states in the country where gerrymandering has kind of been your brand. She also wrote, the left's mistake was to take the dare and escalate. Democratic governors fanned out to declare they had no choice but to redraw their own lines. It's a mystery what Democrats thought they'd accomplish beyond provoking Republicans to escalate further. In a nationwide redistricting race, Democrats don't have much running room. They've already redistricted the Dickens out of their states. Where do they think Republicans got the idea? Consider New Jersey, where Democrats control 9 of 12 congressional seats, despite 45% of House votes going to Republicans. Illinois, 14 of 17 seats, though Democrats won but 53% of the vote. Oregon, 5 of 6 seats, despite a GOP vote of 42%. Or Ms. Healy's Massachusetts, where Democrats control all 9 congressional seats. Here's a bit of math provided by the Democrat Legislative Campaign Committee that shows how effective the party has been at gerrymandering. States with Democratic state legislative majorities currently control the lines for about 35 GOP seats, all that's left after their aggressive maps. By contrast, Republican state legislative majorities control the line for 55 Democratic seats. The difference is the GOP advantage in the war Democrats have escalated. Whoops. And I remember when I read this, I was like, yeah, this

0: really be sick if the Republicans weren't weak-kneed losers. And it turns out that once in a while they're not. And I guess that is FAFO. I guess that is I'm a big fan of the FAFO at this point. Another thing that we've been talking about today. Oh, actually, Taylor, let's play one more before we wrap up here. This is Abby Phillip, because Abby Phillip moderates these panels, and they're just getting more and more ludicrous. Democrats are really, they're mad about Spencer Pratt, they're mad about redistricting, they're mad about billionaires, they're mad at everything. And Abby Phillip, who's the moderator, her job is just to constantly run defense for the Democrats who are getting obliterated by conservatives like Lydia Moynihan and Scott Jennings, and then interrupt conservatives while they're trying to make a good point. That's her only job there. Listen to how she covered this news out of Virginia. This is Cut 6.
1: So we are, to be frank, in the depths of hell now when it comes to redistricting. I don't think there's a better way to put it. Like, there's no bottom, officially, here.
0: Yeah, and Bonchi had a great point on that. He's like, just imagine what her reaction would have been if the referendum had held. Do you think she would be saying we're in the only reason she thinks we're in the depths of hell is because that's what she considers when Republicans are winning. Republicans winning to Abby Phillip looks like the depths of hell. And she's supposed to be the moderator on this panel. Pretty rich. When we come back, we'll do a little history lesson with AOC. If you fell asleep during American history as a kid, you don't want to miss this. It's going to be everything you need to know about the Revolutionary War. Stay tuned.
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1: Welcome back to the Grace Curley Show. You know what I really love about AOC? This is like, yeah, you can enjoy things about people you disagree with. I love that she did that Munich Security Conference sit-down panel, and she embarrassed herself so thoroughly, and the entire world was dunking on her, and it clearly did get under her skin. Because, like, the one time she kept coming back online to be like, actually, the stupid people are the ones who are misunderstanding or not getting the full context. Like, all right, if you're explaining, you're losing. And whatever you're doing, you're losing here. But I love that that was an example of several different things that you could have easily Googled. The Cowboys comment, the Venezuela comment. There were several different things she said during that sit down that a quick Google search beforehand would have stopped her from saying. But she can't be tied down with that.
2: Oh, girl, baby girl.
1: It's like Rosa DeLauro at that conference with, or at that appropriations meeting hearing with Lee Zeldin. She doesn't have time to be reading statutes. Okay, she's got better stuff to do. Reading is beneath her.
3: Don't take raw milk. It is dangerous to your health.
1: Preparation is beneath her. Take a listen to AOC's latest. She's giving us another history lesson. She hasn't changed one bit. This is cut two.
4: The American Revolution was against the billionaires of their time. And we are declaring independence from such an extreme marriage of wealth and power and the state.
1: You know what's the most pathetic part of this? It's not her. Like I said, she's true to herself. She's like, I don't Google things. You know how that you meet people who they just have a way they prep for things. They have superstitions before they get ready for something. Her thing is, I'm not doing any preparation. That's my preparation. My preparation is to go in there with only what I know in my own head and my own confidence, arrogance, and to sputter it out onto that microphone and let the chips fall where they may. But the pathetic part of that is David Axelrod is sitting next to her. Like, David Axelrod, he's a hack, but he knows that that's incorrect. He knows the American Revolution wasn't fought by or the billionaires against the billionaires of their time. What an insane thing to say. And plenty of people chimed in and were like, it was actually about no taxation. That's one thing I don't remember a lot, Taylor, from school. No taxation with that representation, that slapped. That one had a rhythm to it, had a rhyme to it.
5: So glad we stayed on that track.
1: Yeah, I'm so glad.
5: We so much taxation and very little representation.
1: But yeah, people were just commenting, and including Senator Mike Lee from Utah. He said, it was against a large, distant, overly intrusive government that recognized no limits over its own authority to tax, regulate, and eat out the substance of the citizens it's claiming to serve. I remember watching the John Adams a series on HBO, and I called my brother. I said, it's pretty wild they were able to do it. When you actually watch like a show about it, pretty wild they were able to succeed. And my brother said, you know, they were very smart, and a lot of them had a good deal of money. You could argue that they were the billionaires of their time if you wanted to. We'll be right back. We got so much more show. It's Monday. Stay with us.
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8: 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Liberty wasn't just an idea, it was a cause worth fighting for. Monadnock 250. on WKBK.
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13: I'm Steve Kathan. President Trump says the ceasefire with Iran is on life support. And with gas prices in this country up 40 cents a gallon over the past month, he's talking about a move to suspend the federal gasoline tax.
14: The president says he does support putting the 18-cent tax on pause.
15: You know, it's a small percentage, but it's, you know, it's still money.
14: As for how long it would be temporarily suspended,
15: until it's appropriate.
14: Any suspension would require approval from Congress. Several lawmakers say they'll introduce bills this week. Once the war ends, the president insists the price of gas and oil...
15: You're going to see it drop like a rock.
14: Stacey Lynn, CBS News, the White House.
13: Earlier, President Trump said Iran's response to the U.S. proposal for peace talks was garbage and totally unacceptable. CBS's Holly Williams.
16: The Iranians took several days to respond to the U.S. proposal for a peace deal. I think it's possible that they were deliberately slow-walking things. During that period, Iran said that it does not pay attention to deadlines. They've made their response. President Trump is clearly not happy with it, presumably because Iran has not agreed to some of the key elements of the U.S. proposal, which reportedly included the suspension of Iran's nuclear enrichment and an end to restrictions in the Strait of Hormuz.
13: 18 Americans are now back in the U.S., quarantined now after their time on a cruise ship that was hit with a deadly hantavirus outbreak. At least one of those people testing positive here in the U.S. Dr. Brendan Jackson of the CDC is watching most of them in Nebraska.
17: The passengers that are all in the assessment phase, they're going to be here for at least a few days while we do assessments and then coordination from what happens next.
13: A not guilty plea in federal court today from Cole Thomas Allen, the man charged with trying to assassinate President Trump last month. CBS's Katrina Kaufman.
18: Everyone has the right to the presumption of innocence, and they are claiming that he is not guilty to these particular charges. You know, I don't think they can deny that he was at the hotel, that he ran towards that magnetometer, that he was holding the gun, anything we see on video, but they are going to say, no, he was not attempting to assassinate the president. Mm-hmm. No, he was not doing these charges that you are claiming that he did.
13: Later this week, President Trump goes to China to meet with President Xi. Sebastian Lai tells CBS News he hopes Trump will speak up for the release of his father, a pro-democracy leader in the country.
19: Time is running out for my father. If he's not free to, and he will die, the president, I know the president cares about my father's case. He can do it. He has said that it would be a very meaningful gesture for Xi Jinping to release my father.
13: And checking Wall Street, right now the Dow is down 18 points. The S&P is up 17. This is CBS News.
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13: Living near a Major League Baseball stadium can be a plus if you're a fan, but there are drawbacks too.
1: If you live in the Angelino Heights neighborhood of Los Angeles, your street is regularly packed with cars from fans attending games at nearby Dodger Stadium. Manny Rochandel.
2: Madness. It's complete madness.
1: He says some cars are parked illegally and even block driveways.
2: So by the time I get back home, every spot is taken. So, I come, I take a look, have a deep sigh, and say, here we go again.
1: Hundreds of residents have signed a petition limiting street parking to 2 hours during the day and allowing only residents with a permit to park overnight. Christopher Cruz, CBS News.
13: A report from the National Association of Realtors indicates sales of previously occupied homes were essentially flat in April. It's a lackluster showing for the housing market during what's traditionally the busiest time of the year. I'm Steve Kathan, CBS News.
8: Monadnock 250 on WKBK. December 1774, months before Lexington and Concord, patriots in New Hampshire take a daring stand against British authority. Hundreds of colonists storm Fort William and Mary, seizing gunpowder and weapons from the British garrison. Many historians call it the first armed rebellion of the American Revolution. The fight for independence had already begun. Remembering the courage that sparked a nation. Monadnock 250 on WKBK.
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7: Welcome back, everyone, to the Grace Curley Show. I'm fascinated by the contempt that Democrats have for billionaires, because I just look at billionaires in a different way. Yeah, I'm not immune to jealousy, Taylor. I can be a very jealous person, but I try to channel that jealousy into something productive, you know, work a little harder. Think that maybe I can get a piece of that pie. They just hate these people. And they act like these billionaires are what are preventing them from having the money to do what they need to do, in spite of the fact that when they get their hands on our money, which they do round the clock, they burn through it and have nothing to show for it. There's no correlation between the money they're currently ripping through and anything productive or effective or helpful for your day-to-day life. And yet, the fallacy here is always, we just need more. If we just get a little bit more. It's like a Ponzi scheme. It really is. It's like that grifter who's like, you know, you just gotta give me $100 more, and then I'll get you the skin cream, and all your acne is going to clear up. Like, that's all you need to do. It's just $100 more, and then you sell it to your friends, and soon we got a good thing going. No! They're not going to be able to fix anything with more money. They're just going to have more money to siphon off into their stupid, corrupt organizations. And if you look at what's going on, for example, in Maine, and I found this to be one of the more fascinating parts of the Medicaid fraud that the Maine Wire was breaking down, is that they're not just giving away this money to corrupt organizations. They're doing it in tandem with registering people to vote. It's very much one and the other. It's like, oh, you want to sign up for this free money? You want to sign up for this scam? Well, also, let's make sure we get you registered to vote here. And you can see how there's so many political elements involved and just baked into this corruption. But yet, these Democrats, who have no problem rolling through trillions of dollars and sending it off to fraudsters in Minneapolis and daycare centers that don't teach kids and hospice centers that don't have any people who are dying. They have no problem with this. But they're looking at Elon Musk and they're looking at Mark Zuckerberg, and I'm not a big fan of Zuckerberg, but I don't hate Mark Zuckerberg. And they're looking at these guys and they're like, your money that we're allowing you to keep, that we're benevolently allowing you to keep, your money is the thing that could really make all of this stuff work. It hasn't worked yet. None of these pet projects, Taylor, none of these grand ideas, none of these green schemes have worked yet. But if we can just get a little bit more tax money out of Mark Zuckerberg, because we don't get enough as is. And that's the other part of it. That's the other angle to this. And it's strange. It's strange that I'm in defense of the... I could see me being in defense of the billionaires if I was a billionaire. But I really got no dog in this fight. I'm just standing up for what I think is right here. It'd be one thing if you're going to say, hey, you guys got to pay something, you know? You got to pay something. You're making all this money. You got to contribute. They're contributing a ton of money. And it's still lost on people. In fact, this is from Fox. It says, according to the IRS and the Tax Foundation, the top 1% of earners already pay roughly 40% or more of all federal income taxes. The top 10%, closer to 70%. Meanwhile, nearly half of Americans pay little to no federal income tax each year. So when they say pay your fair share...
5: Just pay your fair share, Jack.
7: It's not that they're not paying a ton of money. It's just there's no amount of money that's ever going to be enough. It's like potato chips. One is one too many. One more is never enough. They're never...
5: Pay your fair share.
7: Give me the potato chip. Salt and vin. I want that salt and vin. It's just it's never going to be enough for them. There's nothing that these billionaires are. There's no amount of money they can ever give them. Because they don't like having people. And that was a great point that was brought up on CNN just the other day. Is when you look at these billionaires like Elon Musk, they're mad. She wants to claim, AOC, that first of all, well, we should just go through both cuts. Because this is the one last week that got a lot of attention. This is what she had to say about billionaires. This is cut one.
6: There's a certain level of wealth and accumulation that is unearned, right? You can't earn $1 billion.
9: That's right.
6: You just can't earn that.
9: That's exactly correct.
6: You can get market power. You can break rules. You can do all sorts of things. You can abuse labor laws.
9: Yep.
6: You can pay people less than what they're worth.
9: Yep.
6: But you can't earn that, right?
9: That's right.
6: And so you have to create a myth that since you didn't earn that, you have to create a myth of earning it.
7: The woman that's interviewing her is just exasperated by how brilliant
12: Elon
7: she is.
12: Elon Stalin.
7: So much wisdom for me to dig in on this podcast. Yeah, but the part of this that I find really rich is it's a different, it's the new shape-shifting of you didn't build that, now it's you didn't earn that. But, you know, Clay Travis brought this up, and I was mad I didn't think of it first. He said, what about, like, Beyonce? Oh, is that fair to say she didn't earn that? Because I know there's good billionaires and there's bad. AOC was in a spread. I think it was in the New Yorker, New York Magazine, one of those rags. I can't tell any of them apart. She was in a spread that was like, interesting New Yorkers in their apartments next to bookshelves of all these books they've never read before. And it was this fancy spread. And you know who was in that? George Soros' nepo baby son, who's married to Hillary Clinton's personal assistant, Uma Abedin. Scott, what's his name? Not Scott Wiener. What's his name? Anthony Weiner's ex-wife. Anthony Weiner's ex-wife's new hubby, the nepo baby of George Soros, who's a billionaire, by the way, is in this beautiful, glossy spread on this magazine. And in that same spread, there's a page, AOC. And so there are certain billionaires they turn a blind eye to.
12: Like, Nepo baby sons who don't do anything except for live off daddy's money and use daddy's credit card and marry Hillary Clinton's assistants. Those are okay billionaires to be in a magazine with. But Elon Musk, who's saving astronauts from space after they've been abandoned by the Biden administration, he's the bad one, right? He's the one in the Spider-Man movie that I'm supposed to hate. He's the bad guy, the one with Neuralink.
14: Oh my God.
12: The one who's giving these people who are under authoritarian, and I'm not talking about Trump authoritarian, I'm talking about real authoritarian dictatorships, making sure they have internet access. This guy's the one I'm supposed to be really mad at, right? And be like,
15: you are a bad guy.
12: He's but disgusting.
15: But this does not mean you're a bad guy.
12: He's disgusting. He's creating electric vehicles, which I was just told I was supposed to like, to stop the climate from killing us in four, how many more months is it, AOC? Four years and five months?
16: What's your beef with the Nazis?
12: I'm supposed to hate him because he couldn't earn his billions. But the question is, like, did Taylor Swift earn her billions? Do you want to start that? Hey, AOC, do you want to start that fight? Do you want to start? Let's see. You're a tough girl. You're a tough chick. Baby girl, please.
17: Don't even play.
12: I dare you. Start a fight with billionaire Taylor Swift. But you wouldn't do that because I don't think that would pan out well for you with your base. You want to go up against the Swift? You think you're crazy? Try it with the Swifties, girl. That's going to baby girl please you back to yesteryear. You're not going to like that fight. And then, of course, she says this comment, which we played in the first hour, but I want to play it again. This is her comment. And Taylor, maybe going forward, we can make a little sound cut, like history lessons with AOC. You know, ABCs with AOC. She's giving us all these lessons. A lot of the stuff you might have learned when you were in school, you're going to relearn it. Okay? You're going to learn today. And it's going to sound a lot different than it did back when you were in elementary school. This is cut two.
18: The American Revolution was against the billionaires of their time. And we are declaring independence from such an extreme marriage of wealth and power and the state.
12: It's funny that she thinks that the people, the architects of the Revolutionary War, were not wealthy, or that they hated wealth, that that was their main gripe. Because I don't think they would have been able to succeed in that. It was a pretty hefty endeavor had they not had their own wealth. Their wealth was actually, Taylor, a big part of what allowed them to grasp on to that freedom, which seemed to probably a lot of people who didn't have those means out of reach. And then all of a sudden it was a possibility. It's amazing what wealth, when used, and this is the American story, by the way, this is U.S. capitalism at work. It's amazing what wealth can do in the right hands. I'm not saying it's always a good thing. Look at Jeffrey Epstein, a freakazoid. People are going to do bad things. But if wealth is in the right hands with smart people, it can actually create a lot of good.
19: You really can't have a successful revolution without it.
12: You really can't. You really can't. And she gets it completely backwards. And it brings me to a story that I have been enjoying so much. And it's these new studies coming out about how many billionaires are fleeing New York, and they're fleeing Massachusetts, and they're fleeing Washington. And now, Texas Governor Greg Abbott, Jasmine Crockett calls him Governor Hot Wheels. He's welcoming New York companies after Mamdani demonized them. And so again, to AOC, it's like, just keep telling them how much you hate them, because they're finally getting the message. It took a few years, but they're figuring it out. It's not just Ken Griffin now. I know I've talked about him a lot. But it's also Mark Rowan.
20: Start spreading the news.
12: They're all getting out of town. They don't like the mayor making these creepy videos outside their apartments. They don't like AOC telling them they didn't earn their money. And it always comes from people who are just living off the government teat. Like, it's always the people who have never produced anything that are telling these guys, and women, by the way, who are either, I think it's hard to deny that Elon Musk is a genius. You can hate him if you want to, but I don't think you can deny he's a genius. They're always telling people like that, who have employed people and have created products, whether it be electric vehicles or Neuralink or Facebook, if you're Mark Zuckerberg, they're always telling these guys that they didn't earn it or they didn't build it or they don't deserve their money. And meanwhile, it's like, just for comparison's sake, what do you think you've done? What do you think you've done? You've created a lot of clapbacks on Twitter? Is that your commodity that you're sharing with the rest of the world? I don't know. I think the guy who's helping blind people see, I'm actually going to argue that he's done more for humanity than you have. As much as I love these history lessons, I'm going to say the guy who can bring the astronauts back maybe is the one I want to stay in my city, as opposed to the woman who's killing jobs from coming from Amazon. She's stopping regular people from getting good paying jobs in the name of fighting the billionaires, and she's driving the billionaires out, and meanwhile the billionaires are creating jobs and creating products, and then she wonders,
0: the future is gonna be amazing!
12: And then she wonders why no one can stand her. It's really something poetic about it. Everybody's talking.
1: As you can see, I'm not just MAGA, I'm dark MAGA.
12: Everyone's talking about weight loss injections because the results are so dramatic. They work by lowering blood sugar and reducing appetite. So what if you're looking to lose weight, but you're not interested in those painful weekly injections, especially when you hear about some of those intense side effects? Well, Taylor has the alternative for you. It's Lean, and it's a weight loss supplement. The results are remarkable. And it can do a lot of the same things as those injections, but without so many of the downsides.
19: Yeah, and you're not just like modifying your genetics or whatever you're doing with the GLP-1s. There's none of that. This is just boosting your body's natural abilities to burn fats, burn stored energy, and use it efficiently. That's all it is. And it's not recoding your body in any weird way. It's not going to turn you into a freak or anything like that. It's going to help you to lose weight naturally. You're laughing, Grace.
12: I just didn't know that's where you're going with that.
19: Yeah, hey, you never
12: know. That's always a good thing. Yeah. It's not going to turn you
19: into a freak. You got to come up with a new angle every time you do one of these
12: things. I love it.
19: It helps you to lose weight in a natural way. It's not for somebody who's looking to lose weight like in 2 weeks. If you've got a wedding coming up and you know in June and you need to lose 50 pounds, I got news for you, honey. It's not going to happen, okay? So Lean is something where you go off for like 30, 60, 90 days, and you're going to start seeing results. 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You're going to see, maybe your profile's a little bit different in the mirror.
12: That sequin jacket just fits a little bit nicer. You got a little wiggle room in the shoulders.
19: Exactly. 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
1: You know how well I know you at this point, Taylor? You can give me a look, and I know whether or not you're contemplating telling me something really mean. It's like this look, like, you kind of wait, you're like, do I want to go here? And then you usually do, which I respect it, but I can tell with just a look. I wanted to let everyone know, on the bird feeder front, the squirrel has broken the part of the bird house. Yes, it is a house where the food was stored. It was a combo bird feeder, bird house.
2: And had a wraparound porch.
1: I had a wraparound porch. The squirrel destroyed it. And I don't know. And people are so, that was a weird thing. Like, we talk about weird communities, the Beagle community, the Swifties, Disney adults, bird feeder people. I don't know what you guys call yourselves. I don't know what your label is. So mean. Really aggressive. I was getting tweets all weekend like, hey, you stupid idiot. It's not called a bird feeder. It's called a bird. Why don't y'all chill? It's just supposed to be fun. It's just a little light talk. I want to take the whole thing down now. Now I look at the bird feeder. All I think about is all these people yelling at me all day. I'm taking it down. No more birds for us at my house. We're done. And I'm not feeding all these animals.
2: The squirrel community did the job of the listeners and decidedly turned it into just a birdhouse.
1: We're not like you, Taylor. You're feeding the whole neighborhood at your house. It's like, yeah, Snow White's
2: we
1: forest.
2: We got all kinds of birds. That new bird feeder we have, it creates a mess on the ground.

0: so now the turkeys come onto our front lawn, and there's some big fellas.
1: Yeah, they are, and they're angry,
0: they're
1: too.
0: They're big boys.
1: They're very, very angry.
0: So I tell
1: Harrison,
0: oh, look at the turkeys. They're big boys. He goes, big boy.
1: Yeah, I'm getting a lot of texts from people about other billionaires that AOC should be asked about. Keep sending in these texts. Oprah is a great one. I just got that text. Oprah, someone asked AOC, did Oprah earn her billions, or is it just Elon Musk? Is it just Bill Ackman?
0: Mark Cuban,
1: yeah, I want to know. I want a list here. Is it just that everyone who earned $1 billion, there's no way. It's the way she says things, Taylor. Not just with so much confidence, but, like, there's no possible argument against it. Like, it is just a fact, and that is the reality. You can't earn $1 billion, period. And the woman's like, mm-hmm. And I told Mac and Yon today, Taylor, we were discussing this clip, and I said, I've already told my producer I'm going to need more of that. When I'm going on a dumb rant about something, I'm going to need you chiming in from the microphone, just telling me yes. Yes, just really giving me that support. Why don't you try it right now?
0: Try what?
1: Try offering up, like, good point, Grace.
0: Okay, can you make one?
1: I think this has been a really great show so far.
0: Okay.
1: Oh my God, see, that's what I mean. It's like there's no passion to that. No one believes you. It's got to be like, uh-huh, yes. Some snaps. When we come back, I want to talk about White Stadium. I don't know if people have heard about this. The ways in which you can get to White Stadium, and one major way you can. We'll break it down when we come back.
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1: CBS News brief. President Trump says he's considering a push to suspend the federal gas tax for an unspecified time.
2: Until it's appropriate, yeah. It's a small percentage, but it's still money.
1: Today, the president said the ceasefire deal with Iran is on life support. 18 Americans who were on that cruise ship with the deadly Honda virus outbreak are now in quarantine in the U.S. Infectious disease expert Dr. William Schaffner.
3: I have a great deal of confidence in how this is being handled. We may have a few more cases. This is not going to spread widely in our population or around the world.
1: Well, CBS's Vicki Barker reports Cole Allen, accused of trying to kill President Trump, has pleaded not guilty.
4: Allen's lawyers are asking the judge to bar at least two top Justice Department officials from the prosecution because they could be considered victims or witnesses in the case, creating, the lawyers argue, a potential conflict of interest.
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14: Welcome back, everyone, to The Grace Curley Show. Trump's China trip later this week is obviously going to have plenty to do with Iran. They sent their foreign minister over to China to meet with China's foreign minister last week. And this is a high-stakes meeting, as it always is when it comes to the U.S. president and Xi Jinping. And I'm sure when it gets a little closer, we will be talking about it nonstop. 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Taylor, what is the poll question and what are the results thus far?
15: Today's poll question, which you can vote in at gracecurlyshow.com, is what has been your favorite part of this FAFO redistricting war so far? a SCOTUS decision on Louisiana or the Virginia referendum being overturned?
14: I'm going to say the Virginia referendum being overturned, because now they're talking about like wiping out the court there. This is just a good message for all those conservatives who are constantly telling me like, yeah, I know that you don't like this, but we have to keep this in place because our principles and our conservative. And I'm just saying, you guys do realize once they get power again, none of this stuff's going to exist. None of it's going to matter. They're going to pack or abolish or whatever they want. Now they didn't get what they want in Virginia. They're talking about aging out the justices there, that they're going to put a new age limit on it just so they can boot out these people who didn't do what they wanted. So, yeah, the Virginia, I think, is a lesson. It's entertainment to watch their heads explode. It's just a thing of beauty.
15: 84% say the Virginia referendum being overturned.
14: All right, I want to get to a lot of this Spencer Pratt stuff. That's the only setup I've done so far today. I'm taking your guys' criticisms or critiques, and I'm really trying to get better about it. We're not going to have things we don't pay off. We're going to get to Spencer Pratt. But I did want to talk just a little bit here about Mayor Wu's plan for White Stadium. White Stadium, you've probably heard about the budget of this plenty of times. Mass Daily News has a story that there's a new rule for the $135 million public stadium her administration is building in Franklin Park. You are not allowed to drive to it. Not in your own car, not in your spouse's car, not in your soccer dad minivan. The newly released Boston Legacy FC Transportation Plan, first reported Friday by CBS Boston, tells fans that when they buy a ticket, they must select a travel mode at checkout. This is even weirder to me. It's one thing just to be like, we're not going to have any parking for cars, so figure it out. But it's another thing to be like, tell us how, it's so Big Brother, tell us how you plan to get here so we know for sure that it's not a car. They really hate cars.
15: Where?
14: You can check these.
15: I'm not familiar with this place whatsoever. But
14: White Stadium?
15: Yeah.
14: The Herald's been doing a lot of reporting on it. It's one of Mayor Wu's big ticket items. The travel modes that you can click at checkout, Taylor.
15: Yeah.
14: Shuttle, walk, bike.
15: Wait, shuttle? But you can't drive there. What kind of shuttle is this?
14: Shuttle, walk, bike, the T, or the bus. Driving is not on the list. Now, under the new plan, the city's official White Stadium Transportation Plan rolls out a system the city is calling ticket-linked transit. Translated into English, at the moment you put a ticket in your cart, the system asks you how you intend to arrive. You pick one. That selection is recorded. The city and Boston Legacy FC use the data to calibrate shuttle dispatch, parking enforcement, and resident permit issuance. A free shuttle from one of three MBTA stations, Forest Hills, Ruggles, or JFK UMass, a free shuttle from one of the satellite parking lots outside the city, or bike with bike racks at the stadium for 1,000 bicycles. It's going to be like that Coldplay concert where people are powering the lights on by riding the bikes. What fans cannot select is, I'm going to drive to a stadium that my tax dollars helped build. And this kind of, I'm reading this not only because I think it's strange and dumb, but also because it comes on the heels of Mayor Wu unveiling this big climate initiative where she said, we're going to study congestion pricing. We're going to study, you know, all the different ways and hopefully bring down the congestion in the city by perhaps raising fees for parking and all these other things, all these ways to punish people who drive cars. And one of my listeners texted me and said, you wouldn't mind, but Mayor Wu and all of these other officials like Durkin and all these other city councilors and local politicians who demonize people who drive cars to get from point, people who don't want to wait by the T and find out if it's going to show up that day. They want to demonize these people. Meanwhile, all of these politicians, Taylor, you know how they get around? When they don't feel like hopping on the T?
15: Uber, Lyft,
14: Uber, Doober, Doober, Doober. Most of us can't afford to just get Ubers everywhere we go. We can't expense it as part of our jobs. So of course they have no problem making your life miserable and doing everything they can to make sure you can't drive somewhere, because it's not a problem for them. Shuttle buses for fee, but not for me. And since I mentioned Franklin Park, I forgot to mention this a couple weeks ago. It does give me a good reason, Taylor.
15: I just looked at the map. There's, like, no parking anywhere within that park. It's wild.
14: Yeah, it's a strange location choice. Did you hear the news about Franklin Park Zoo?
15: I did not.
14: Remember Little Joe, who escaped from the zoo so many moons ago?
15: I think so, yeah.
14: He's leaving.
15: Where's Curious Joe going?
14: I'm going to read this to you because a friend of mine told me this the other day.
15: This is a gorilla?
14: Yes, it's a gorilla. And he once escaped. And I went to the zoo probably a year or two ago. And one of the ladies there was, I saw Little Joe. I was talking to her about that incident where he broke free. And she told me this. I don't know if I should even say this on the air.
15: I think you've said it on the air already.
14: About the holding up the electric fence situation?
15: I'm not sure, but I think I vaguely recall this.
14: So he wanted out so bad.
15: Yeah.
14: I don't know if it was him. Oh, I feel bad. I don't know if it was him. But one of the gorillas wanted out so bad.
15: Did he tell her that?
14: That he held up a baby gorilla.
15: Yeah.
14: And, like, used it as a way to check out the electric fence. Like, what are we dealing with here?
15: Boy.
14: That's just what I remember.
15: Hey, little bastard.
14: Don't quote me on that. But a friend of mine was telling me, hey, did you hear about Little Joe the other day? And I said, no, what about Little Joe? He's leaving the zoo. Why? To start a family.
15: He's going off on his own.
14: And I thought,
15: what a guy.
14: I thought, to start a family? Isn't he a little old for that?
15: How dare you?
14: I'm being ageist.
15: How dare you?
14: It said he'll move to an accredited institution. Like a college? What does that mean?
15: Listen, this all lines up with every single personal belief I have about starting a family. Yeah, you should probably be accredited before you give birth.
14: It is hoped that he will be successful in starting his own family. I'm so happy for him. I have to say...

0: is on fire. And it just keeps getting better. He does an interview with CBS. CBS gives him the Trump treatment, tries to cut it up, splice it up, put out a 5-minute interview. Pratt says, hell no, not going to work. Release the Kraken. Release the transcript. Release the entire video. And CBS, no stranger to lawsuits at this point, acquiesces, says, okay, here's the full thing. But beyond that, an attack ad comes out against Spencer Pratt, which I just think, with attack ads like these, why even bother creating your own ads trying to pump you up to the people of Los Angeles? Everything they need to gather about why they should be voting for you can be found in this attack ad. Take a listen.
1: Republican Spencer Pratt is the last thing Los Angeles needs for mayor. Pratt opposes using taxpayer money to build brand new houses for our unhoused neighbors, saying it's time for the homeless to get help or get out. Pratt thinks L.A. needs thousands more police officers rather than more social workers. And Republican Spencer Pratt thinks public employee unions should have less power, not more. L.A. is on the right track and needs to stay the course. Vote no on Republican Spencer Pratt.
0: Ooh, the stay the course.
2: Wait, did we really get the end of that commercial where it says paid for by Spencer Pratt? Because that sounded like he paid for that ad.
0: That ad, I already like the guy. What are you trying to make me love the guy? Everything they say in that ad is common sense. I love when they say, we need to stay the course. That's when you know things are so bad, and the person who's orchestrating the failures is just like, guys, I'm reading this book, Taylor, right now. That's right. I'm trying, guys. I'm really trying. The Art of Thinking Clearly, and it kind of breaks down all these different, like the recency bias and all these fallacies people fall for. And one of the things is it's going to get worse before it gets better, and how that's a real strategy with people. Like, if you hire someone to come on and take over a project, they'll tell you, listen, I'm going to take over. I see a lot of problems with this operation, but I'm going to warn you, things are going to get worse before they get better. Most of the time that person is scamming you, because it's like, if things do happen to get better, you're like, oh, great. It didn't really get worse. You're such a genius. And if things do get worse, they can walk you through. I told you this was going to be the rough patch.
2: Growing pains.
0: In the case of L.A., I would say stay the course is worse than it's going to get worse before it gets better. Stay the course is like, you guys think how this is working now is a success? And we've been talking about AOC and the billionaires and the collective warmth of socialism and Mamdani promising all these free things. Well, Spencer Pratt, he's not opposed to free things. He's actually team free, but he's putting a different spin on it. Take a listen to Cut 10.
3: The one thing I connect with is I know he promised his voters, like, the subway will be free. And I'm promising my voters the metro, the metro buses, the metro trains, they will be free from urine, feces, stabbing, attacks. So that's kind of similar. We both had free things for public transportation.
0: Yeah. I'm the thing that these politicians, the thing that seems to elude them, Taylor, is that most of us don't want things to be free as much as we want things to just be functional. I'm fine paying a fare as long as the T is going to get me somewhere on time. I'm fine paying to get on a bus as long as the bus doesn't have a bunch of people high on crack who are sitting next to me and endangering me or my kids. No one really has an issue paying for something. We just want the product to have value. We just want to get what we paid for. It's so simple. But they're like, no, it has to be free. They just want to say it's free because they can't say it works. So if they can say it's free, then you really have no recourse, because it's like, oh, guys, the bus is full of crackheads. Well, it's free. What do you expect? You can't complain. You got on for free. I want to reserve the right to complain. I'd rather pay a couple bucks and then be able to say, hey, this isn't what I wanted. This isn't what I paid for.
2: 508 says, Grace, you refuse to house your unhoused neighbor / squirrel. Barbaric.
0: I know. I'm Spencer Pratt 2.0. I really am. I told that guy, I said, get out of here. He cracked the birdhouse in half. Food everywhere. It's just, and the thing about squirrels is you're not seeing a lot of different kinds. They all look the same.

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1: At least with birds, you get some variety.
0: The further south you go, you get black squirrels, right? I've seen a black squirrel in this area.
1: I didn't put it up for the squirrels. I put it up for the birds. And I'm not even sure I want to do that anymore. You might be getting a big bag of just okay quality bird seed coming
0: totally
1: your way.
0: I'm totally fine with that. Listen, we put it up for one day, the new bird feeder, gone. By the end of the day, all that bird seed was gone.
1: You gotta love it. You gotta love it. When we come back, I'm not even gonna tell you what we're gonna do because it's just a surprise, okay? You're just gonna have to hang tight.
0: It's radio speak for we don't know what we're gonna do.
1: We're winging it. We'll be right back.
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1: This idea that everyone, if you let everyone do drugs and do whatever they want and let the criminals make the outside asylum and with no guards, if you let them do that, they're going to do that.
3: Yeah, I just want to point out that when it comes to Spencer Pratt's mayoral race, there's been a lot of comparisons to Donald Trump. They both seem to have very good political instincts. They're both very good at nicknames. Trump is kind of the nickname master, and Spencer Pratt, people are loving his Karen Basura nickname for Karen Bass. And then there's also just this level of comfort of being, this level of authenticity and not being afraid to say what you actually are thinking in the moment. And that kind of common sense penetrating the general public and them really liking what they're hearing. I think that that's all true. But the other thing that I think we should look at as Republicans when we're looking at candidate quality and who actually has a chance to win, and there's been a lot of discussion. I saw Kayleigh McEnany saying it last week. Republicans have to learn from Spencer how to fight, how to, you know, put these people in their place and tell them what they're really thinking. I think that an easier way to identify these kind of stars in the political party, if there's a direct correlation between how angry the offals get and how good you are of a politician. How angry these psychotic white women on CNN become when they hear your name is indicative of your success and that you're out kicking your coverage. And I wanted to play this cut of CNN's, right now she's their star angry white woman. This is Lee McGowan completely losing her mind at Lydia Moynihan, who writes for the New York Post. This is cut 9.
4: I mean, his odds are going up. We'll see. This is a really uphill battle for him. But I think Republicans should be taking copious notes, because he's literally, you just got to embrace common sense and be normal. And he is calling out the fact that leftists in L.A. seem to be fine with letting people, you know, shoot up in front of schools. They're fine with dogs getting injected with fentanyl. They're doing nothing. And he's calling out some very obvious things that the vast majority of Americans can agree on. And he's going viral because of it. People want common sense.
5: Is this common sense for real? Like, as an LA voter, as someone that will vote for mayor in Los Angeles, I'm telling you, this is the opposite of common sense. This is so embarrassing. I am so exhausted of being surrounded by this level of idiocy. It is not... This guy is not practical.
4: Politics.
5: His man's plan was to live off his reality fame. When that dwindled, he wanted to be an influencer. When that dwindled, he tried to make his wife a singer. It didn't work, so now he's going to be mayor of L.A. He says he's going to end corruption. How? He says he's going to have no more homeless. How? He says he's going to have renters' rights. How? I'm so sick of having politicians come in here with zero experience telling us they're going to fix everything. Have we learned nothing?
6: Well, let me just play.
5: It's embarrassing.
3: Here comes Karen. I think it's embarrassing when a grown-ass woman on TV, who's clearly trying to boost her own fame, by the way, let's not pretend we're not all in the fame game. Like, you want to disparage Spencer for doing exactly what you're trying to do, which is make a name for yourself. Most people don't know your name. They just know you as the psycho who keeps yelling. But it's embarrassing that you can't regulate your emotions, and you notice she didn't have any concrete reasons as to what's wrong with Spencer's policy. She just tries to claim he doesn't have them. If you do a quick search on Spencer Pratt, he's got plenty of ideas. She should look them up. Angry woman. See y'all tomorrow.
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12: I'm Jennifer Kuiper. The ceasefire with Iran appears to be extremely fragile, CBS's Stacey Lynn reports.
13: President Trump called the Iran ceasefire
14: unbelievably weak
13: and says it's on massive life support.
14: Where the doctor walks in and says, "Sir, your loved one has approximately a 1% chance of living."
13: He described Tehran's latest proposal to end the war as garbage because they would not commit to a nuclear concession.
14: The plan is that they cannot have a nuclear weapon, and they didn't say that in their letter.
12: Stacey Lynn, CBS News, the White House. Gas prices have been climbing since the war with Iran began, and President Trump says he wants to help people by suspending the federal gas tax. Congress has to approve the move. According to Gas Buddy's Patrick DeHaan,
15: if the price of oil goes up shortly thereafter the tax holiday takes effect, it can be obfuscated. The impact on what consumers are visibly seeing can be hidden.
12: 18 people, 17 of them American passengers, evacuated from the Hanta virus-hit cruise ship, and they've been flown back to the U.S. 2 are in Atlanta and 16 in Nebraska. Dr. Michael Wadman, the medical director of the National Quarantine Unit in Omaha.
16: We welcomed 15 passengers to the quarantine unit early this morning. One passenger did go to the biocontainment unit.
12: There are 28 people still on the ship who need to disembark, and after that happens, 26 others will be taken to the Netherlands. The lone Democrat on the Federal Communications Commission has told the CEO of Disney that the FCC is out to censor ABC TV, which is owned by Disney. CBS's Jim Krasula has more.
17: FCC member Ana Gomez says ABC has been a victim of a, quote, sustained, coordinated campaign of censorship and control by the Trump administration. Gomez has released a letter she sent to the CEO of Disney, which owns ABC, saying that the FCC under Republican Chairman Brendan Carr has been weaponized to pressure, quote, a free and independent press and all media into submission.
12: Even though the price of gas and airline tickets is jumping, experts expect record-breaking travel during Memorial Day weekend. CBS's Chris Van Cleve.
18: The 45 million expected to travel is up just 0.4% from last year. AAA's Aixa Diaz.
19: Despite high gas prices, most people still travel, and they don't let that deter them from going on their trip. They may budget accordingly, but they're still going to go on their getaway.
18: Most, 39.1 million, will drive, getting hit with gas prices topping $4.50 a gallon on average, up about $1.40 from a year ago.
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28: I'm Vicky Barker at the Foreign Desk in London. Ireland, Spain, and Slovenia have just announced they won't be broadcasting the Eurovision Song Contest this weekend in protest at Israel's inclusion. Five countries had already announced they were boycotting this year's event to show their opposition to Israel's offensive in Gaza. That means only 35 countries will be taking part in this, the 70th edition of the competition. That's the smallest number of participants in at least two decades.
12: The Devil Wears Prada 2 edges out Mortal Kombat 2 at the North American box office over the weekend. Studio estimates show The Devil Wears Prada 2 earned $43 million in its second weekend, while Mortal Kombat 2 took in $40 million in its first. The Devil Wears Prada 2 has grossed $433 million worldwide in 12 days, surpassing the first film's total. Jennifer Kuiper, CBS News.
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31: 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If you'd like to join us, the number is 844-500-4242. 844-500-4242. 42, and 3 days from now, we will be doing the remote at Manzi Appraisers in Woburn, and J.J. Manning Auctioneers, Justin Manning, will be auctioning off Karen Reed's SUV. We're going to have a remote show from 2 to 5, and just come on down and buy a copy of my book, Mass Corruption. And you can also see the show and watch the auction. And if you buy a book, you will get a copy of, not a copy, you will get a piece of the red taillight. Yes, it's real. You could trust me. I'm not like the others. It's from the SUV. The SUV is fixed now, but we do have pieces of the taillight. So come on down,

0: 2 to 5, Manzi Appraisers on Thursday at Karen Reed SUV auction. Watch it in real time. Was the wrong way driver in the an illegal alien living in Roslindale or not? He was evicted from his apartment in Framingham, which he had been living in after his house had been foreclosed upon in Framingham. So he was, his legal domicile, such as it was in Boston in Roslindale. And he was a Venezuelan. And he came into the country in 2001 and became a citizen, I think, in 2021 during the Biden era. So we'll I'll fill you in more about him. But he was a Venezuelan, probably illegal, but then became a citizen, lived in Framingham until he was evicted for non-payment. He was just a deadbeat, basically, a typical person of that ilk. 844-500-4242, 844-500-4242. Before we get into the other issues of the day, I wanted to talk about something, a local issue. And this has been bugging me, and I've been meaning to do a column, but I finally did it yesterday, and it seemed to do pretty well. I wanted to go over all of the charges on your utility bill, or on most people's utility bills, at least if you get it from National Grid or Eversource or what's the other one, Unitil. They have lists of all the delivery charges. We have the highest utility rates in the continental United States in Massachusetts, or one, two, or three. Maybe Hawaii's higher, but continental U.S., we're right up at the very top. And, you know, a lot of it has to do with supply, because the supply costs a lot more money. Mara Healey wanted to make sure. She bragged about it when she was running for governor, how high the costs were because of her actions. Here it is.
1: Okay, so we're going to do a quick lightning round.
2: I also, here, by the way, remember, I stopped 2 gas pipelines from coming into this state. Remember years ago, Kinder Morgan, Northeast Access. I also went to the Supreme Judicial Court to make sure that obsolete, soon-to-be-obsolete pipeline infrastructure wasn't going to be built here on the backs of our ratepayers. So I think I've shown my willingness to stand up to the fossil fuel industry and also to oppose new gas infrastructure in this state. We absolutely need to do that as we move, as we say, as we got to rev up renewables.
0: As we rev up the U-Haul vans to get the hell out of this state. But it's not only supply, it's these phony baloney charges that are on us. Have you looked at your bill lately? This is a bill from Eversource, from a town adjacent to Boston. Customer charge. If you're a customer, isn't the whole bill a customer charge? Distribution charge. Transition charge. Is that pay for genital mutilation, or is it some other kind of transition? Transmission charge, not to be confused with transition charge. I'm just reading from the bills here. Net meter recovery surcharge. Revenue decoupling charge. They're decoupling the revenue from my wallet is what they're doing, in your wallet. Distributed solar charge. Does that mean we get charged extra if it's a sunny day? Distributed solar. What are these charges? Renewable energy charge, as opposed to the distributed solar charge. The energy efficiency charge. How about that one? That's mass saves. Also known as mass steals. That's the one the two cops from Stoneham, the Ponzo brothers, Christopher and Joseph, stole $43 million off of the energy efficiency charge. They're now in prison until September. They'll be out to vote for Mara Healey because she made them millionaires. And the electric vehicle program. Oh, you don't have an electric vehicle? So what? You're still paying for the electrical vehicle program. It's part of the surcharge. But then I go to the mass.gov website, understanding your electric bill, because I don't understand all this. I'm not green. So I'm reading. Note that electric companies in Massachusetts do not list these components as individual line items in the bill, and not every component listed below may be charged by your electric company. So we have factors. I'm going to read you some now. I read you 10 charges. Now I'm going to read you 10 factors. Okay? Advanced metering infrastructure, AMI, factor. This charge recovers the costs of legacy meter and enterprise information technology. Legacy meters. Does that mean an old meter? Is that what that means? From back in the days of Boston Edison? Attorney General Consultant Expense Factor. What? The Attorney General doesn't do anything except sue Donald Trump. Why is that added onto my electric bill? Basic Service Adjustment Factor. Isn't that part of like you flip the switch and the light comes on? Isn't that in part of the Basic Service Adjustment? Capital Cost Adjustment Factor. Grid Modernization Factor. Oh, how about this one? Pension/post-retirement benefits other than pensions, PBOP Adjustment Factor. Oh, so this gives them an increase in their pensions? Wait. Residential Assistance Adjustment Factor. This is more another handout for the illegal aliens and the native layabouts on welfare. They get Residential Assistance Adjustment Factory. When they closed down the flop houses, they all went into the home base program. So now they, in addition to getting free rent, free welfare, free medical care, free everything, free translators when they get arrested, their electric bill subsidized by you and me. Oh, we're back to the revenue decoupling charge. Okay, I see that. Okay, we had that one already. Storm fund replenishment factor. Huh? An exogenous storm fund factor. These charges allow the electric company to adjust its storm reserve fund. The texter says, isn't a distribution charge the same as a transmission charge? I think if you look up transmit, one of the synonyms will come up as distribute. You're absolutely right. 508, this electric bill makes the cable bill look streamlined. Yes. And this is the last one. Vegetation Management Fund. 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I kid you not. This charge applies to Eversource East customers only. This charge recovers incremental expenses associated with the electric company's vegetation management, including removing unwanted plant growth from areas surrounding the electric company's wires and infrastructures. And this is not to be confused with other delivery charges, such as distributed solar charge, energy efficiency, reconciliation charge, and systems benefit charge, which I guess is different than the energy efficiency charge. And, of course, the long-term renewable contract adjustment and the net metering recovery surcharge and the solar cost adjustment factor. Oh, it's cloudy today. We'll have to raise your rates for that one, folks. That's the solar adjustment charge. So this is what you're paying for. This is why the rates are so high. This is why Mara Healy wanted to give you a $15 a month discount for 2 or 3 months, including this month. And then, of course, it will be repaid on the backside in August and September, et cetera, et cetera. 844-500-4242, 844-500-4242. This is what you're paying for. These are all the reasons Mara Healy wants you to re-elect her as governor of the Commonwealth of Massachusetts. We'll be right back. I'm Howie Carr.
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0: Come to Manzi Appraisers in Woburn Thursday, May 14th from 2 to 5 for a live broadcast remote. 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

0: Carr is back.
1: I just read you the list of charges on your electric bills. 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I don't know if that stuff is on there or not, but they don't put it on the big. But the big companies, that's what their bill looks like. 919. Can you check a box to opt out of any of those charges that don't apply to you? Theoretically, they're not charging you if you're not in the Eastern Eversource Vegetation District.
2: The only box you could check to get out of it is I am not a U.S. citizen. Then right. You can get out of it.
1: Yeah, I have a Florida driver's license, but that doesn't stop them from charging me an arm and a leg just because I own a place here. 603, Jason says in New Hampshire, says he's local 104 proud. Transmission is from the generating plants to the substations. Distributions is from the substations to your home or business. Oh.

0: Oh, okay. 774, I've reached my legal boiling point. Will my bill go up? How are all these charges legal? Mara Healy. Mara Healy is your governor. She appoints the DPU. You know, the Department of Public Utilities. They sign off on all this stuff with a wink and a nod, and she doesn't care as long as she can brag to the fluffers at National Panhandler Radio that she killed the natural gas pipelines to keep the prices down. That's all she wanted to do. The electric company charges for everything, says 413. Do they pay for anything for being in business? You know, maybe we ought to do that for the charges that we have for our customers. You know, like, you know, if we do, I read a spot, we'll charge them for the cost of the toner to print the spot and the paper that we had to buy from Staples to print the spot on. Miguel, could I do that? No. Could you do that? No.
1: The first charge is from my brain to reading the paper. The second charge is from my mouth to the microphone. The third charge is from the microphone to the transmitter.
0: Right. God, where is the extra ink surcharge for typing all the surcharge? Don't forget, some of them, they're not just surcharges. They're also factors. Factors. All right. 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Jared, what's the poll question? What are the results thus far?
1: Today's poll question, which you can vote in at HowieCarshow.com, is Brian Shortsleeve lost the state GOP convention to Mike Minogue 70% to 15% and has $600,000 in campaign funds to Minogue's $10.1 million. What should Shortsleeve do next? Drop out and help Minogue defeat Healy? Stay in and battle Minogue until the primary? Or I don't vote in Massachusetts.
0: I don't vote in Massachusetts.
1: 27% of the audience says they don't vote in Massachusetts. 27% of the audience says stay in and battle Minogue until the primary, and 46% say drop out and help Minogue defeat Healy.
0: Okay. All right. And we did not tip either candidate off to this. So, you know, if they want to, you know, make this a push poll or, you know, freep it, as they used to say, they could do it. But we didn't give them a heads up. This is the first they've seen of it. Ed, you're next with Howie Carr. Go ahead, Ed.
2: Hey, Howie, that Mass Save program is the most expensive program in the country. I researched that one.
0: Well, I mean, you know, when two cops can steal $43 million out of it, I mean, do you think they're the only two people that have been dipping into it?
2: No, it's preposterous. And the other thing is, in Massachusetts, they rammed through a cap-and-trade program. If you research some of those charges, you'll find out probably close to 10 or 8 years ago, they rammed in a cap-and-trade program on your electric costs. And that's what's driving up a lot of the money. It's insane what they do to us. And, of course, National Grid, really, their real name, I don't know if you've used it yet, it's National Greed.
0: Well, I call Mass Saves Mass Steals. So that's a good one. That's a good one, Ed. Thanks for the call. Rob, you're next with Howie Carr. Go ahead, Rob.
3: Hey, Howie. I want to ask what you think, man. I'm looking forward to the next governor, but I'm worried about this guy, Shortsleeve, being an insider. He had a big job with the MBTA, so he must be in with all the Democrats to begin with, like an insider. And I'm afraid that he's just like a Trojan horse, you know, like a rhino in disguise, or at least he's going to try to be a spoiler, you know?
0: Well,
3: I think we got a good man in Minogue, you know? He comes from his own creation, and he seems normal with a family and a wife and kids, and he fought for this country. You know, he was Eastern in the service. I don't know if he served active duty, but
0: he did.
3: He did.
0: He's West Point.
3: I think he's the one, and I think this other guy, Shortsleeve, is just trying to screw him up or if he ever, God forbid, did get in, he'd just be a rhino in disguise. Let him tell me he's not a rhino or a Trojan horse, just trying to get in there and be another one of these rhinos.
0: Well, the Globe had another column today urging him to stay in the race. I mean, so the Globe wants Schwarzleaf to keep running against Minogue. So what does that tell you, Rob?
3: The Globe a long time ago.
0: The Globe is trying to help the Republican Party out by suggesting that Ryan Schwarzleaf stay in the fight. I'm just pointing this out. I don't vote in Massachusetts anymore, but I wanted to check the pulse of the electorate here in Massachusetts, how they feel about Brian Schwarzleaf staying in the race. He seems like a nice guy. He's a decent guy, but he's I don't know. I think he's a little underfunded right now. I'm Howie Carr.
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8: CBS News Brief. President Trump is asked where the ceasefire stands with Iran and responds, it's unbelievably weak.
9: I would say the ceasefire is on massive life support, where the doctor walks in and says, sir, your loved one has approximately a 1% chance of living.
8: The president says he wants to help drivers by suspending the federal gas tax. Gas Buddy's Patrick DeHaan.
10: Well, it certainly would potentially reduce the national average by as much as 18.4 cents per gallon.
8: Congress must approve the move. 18 people, 17 of them American passengers, evacuated from the cruise ship at the center of a hantavirus outbreak have been flown to the U.S. Two are in Atlanta and 16 in Nebraska. Dr. Brendan Jackson with the CDC.
11: There's going to be an individualized decision plan for them to determine if it makes more sense for them to complete their 42-day monitoring period at home.
8: CBS News Brief, I'm Jennifer Kuiper.
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0: Live from the Byrna Less Lethal Pistol Studio, it's Howie Carr.
1: 508 says, my water bill provides a discount if all household residents are over 70. Does Mara provide an electric discount for old bastards? I don't know. Our household is only 50% old bastards. So I guess should I get a 50% discount off the old bastard discount? I don't know. I don't know the answer to that. And someone from Maine says, Jim LeBrec, the energy expert for Paul LePage, last Republican governor of Maine and currently the leading candidate in the 2nd Congressional District to succeed Jared Golden, who should never have been in there in the first place except for ranked choice voting. He's a Wednesday morning guest on BOM, Voice of Maine. He says the vegetation charge is the only one that makes sense. Trimming branches that takes down lines pays for itself. Yeah, but... You know, here's the thing. All my life, I've been watching those crews up trimming the branches near the power lines. Why is it suddenly on the bill? I mean, isn't that just the cost of doing business? Like, when an advertiser calls and says, Howie, can you send a copy of Mass Corruption to a friend of mine? I say, absolutely. What, am I supposed to say... You know, the book will cost you, the postage will cost you, handling will cost you, and you want it personalized? The ink is going to cost you. The ink in my pen. At what point does the utility company just provide the services as part of the overall product delivery?
2: Yeah, we don't send a shipping surcharge because we have personnel, like Chloe putting a book into an envelope. It's part of the operation.
1: Right.
2: It's not a separate charge that we have to.
1: Yeah. I mean, sometimes we put in shipping and handling or we make it free. But if we're,
2: right.
1: You know, we don't include every, we don't have 16 different charges on every bill. It's really frustrating, and I hope some one of these candidates takes advantage of this, because I think it's really I like to experiment, and I'm going to see how this does on Instagram and TikTok. This, because we just did this as Chloe's back today at work, and we're going to do this as an Instagram and just see how it does. See if people like seeing this and pass it on. 844-500-4242-508. Shouldn't all these storm and vegetation charges be labeled miscellaneous rain charges? 508, if they did it, it would be another charge. They would put that in addition to the vegetation charge and the climate charge. Unlike every other company, they apparently don't need insurance and are peeing on our leg with the assistance of Attorney General and Governor oversight, but telling us it's raining. Oh, man. 844-500-4242. 508 says, I like short sleeve like everyone else, but he seems to be a COO and not the CEO. Hope he'll have a spot if Minogue wins, but he should step aside. Yeah. You know, I remember they used to say that about Charlie Parker, too. Charlie Baker. You know, one guy said, you know, looked at him and said, Charlie Baker for governor? No. Charlie Baker for governor's chief assistant. The guy who talks to the reporters before the press conference starts and talks to them off the record. And, you know, I think, you know, even though he was governor for 8 years, I think that was one of his problems, is he was the governor's chief aide. That was the, and he somehow became governor. And there's a point to be made for that. That's what they used to say about when Ronald Reagan started running for governor of California. You know that story about when he went to the Hollywood executives, and so one of them said, "We're going to get rid of Pat Brown. He's been a disaster. He had been a disaster." Jerry Brown's father said, and the executives are smoking their big cigars. So who you got? The guy says, "Ronald Reagan for governor," and Jack Warner, one of them, just shook his head and said, "Nah." Robert Taylor for governor. Ronald Reagan for governor's top aide. And it's the same thing. You know, it's this is real life imitating imitating Hollywood fiction. 844-500-4242-508. Does the governor give discounts for Dunkin' Donuts patrons? You know, there is a really good question. Why, Mara, can you do another reel of your own? in the corner office and tell us how much each of these 10 charges and these 10 factors cost us in terms of munchkins?
2: Per sprinkle surcharge.
1: Wait a second. You want a sweet and low? You want two sweet and lows? That's a surcharge.
2: Red sprinkle surcharge.
1: The cream, you don't take milk, you want cream? That's a surcharge. The heavy cream surcharge. 844-500-4242. The cup top surcharge. Everything's got to have a surcharge on it. 844-500-4242. So, Trump is going to have another statement this afternoon. He's going to have the national football champions, Indiana University, at the White House, and I'm sure he'll be taking a victory lap after knocking off all those rhino state senators in Indiana last week in the primaries. But he's also going to be asked about the Iranian ceasefire, because the Iranians basically spit in our faces last night when they sent back basically a demand for our surrender when they're on their backs. And Trump was asked about it this morning. He was at another event in the Oval Office with tax credits and that kind of stuff for young parents and mothers. And so he was asked about the Iranian ceasefire and the contemptuous note, the counterproposal alleged that the savages sent back last night. This is how he responded. And again, we'll have more response later this afternoon during the show, probably. But this is how he responded this morning. Cut 19.
3: For the time being, the ceasefire remains in place.
4: It's unbelievably weak. I would call it the weakest right now. After reading the piece of garbage they sent us, I didn't even finish reading it. I said, I'm not going to waste my time reading it. I would say it's one of the weakest right now. It's on life support. They understand. These are all medical people. Dr. Oz, life support is not a good thing. Do you agree?
5: Diagnostic.
4: I would say the ceasefire is on massive life support, where the doctor walks in and says, sir, your loved one has approximately a 1% chance of living.
1: A 1% chance of living. Muhammad, I told you we should have gotten out before they froze the crypto. You told me the crypto was the way out. Now I can't get out, not to mention my beloved goat, Fatima.

0: really bad. It's but the wind turbines I'm looking at right now from Westport are going to save us, Howie. Yeah, they are. They're going to save us. Yeah. And they're saying there's other charges that are here that I've missed, like well, I'll get to it later. Hank, you're next with Howie Carr. Go ahead, Hank.
1: Hey, Howie. I'm Hank Wamsgott, first time, long time. I opted out of having a new smart meter installed, and I called them a couple weeks ago. And then I come home to find the guy in the basement replacing my old meter with the new meter. And with the opt-out, if you opt out, they charge you $26 extra. This is National Grid, hometown of Charlie Baker.
0: Yeah.
1: So I am so pissed off that they did this to me. Now we get a call.
0: Wait, so if you don't get the new meter, and you have to pay extra for the new meter, right?
1: I don't know yet because it's just installed today. So with the opt-out thing is, if you look it up, it says to opt out, they charge you an extra $26 to come by and read the meter, which I don't think they ever charged you before.
0: So that's like charging you if you go to Market Basket and you don't buy a prime rib, they charge you an extra $10. Is that isn't that the same theory?
1: Yep. And I'm so upset because I just happened to come home at the right time, and one of the neighbors, one of the people, let him in the building, and he went in and replaced all the meters. And he says, well, I work for this private company because National Grid doesn't have enough employees to replace all the meters. So they're going through the whole town of Swampscott. And now, ironically, listening to your show, which I do pretty much every day, finding out they're charging me all these fees. You know, I'm in my late 60s. And now, what are they going to charge me, more money? You know?
0: I mean, so you opted out. So you got in touch with them in one way or another and told them you didn't want the new meter, and they came in this morning and installed it anyway.
1: Correct. They put these, when they don't have access to your basement, they put these little things they put on the doorknobs.
0: Right.
1: That are no access. So there's a number on there that says you can opt out. It's any questions?
0: Yeah.
1: 1-877.
0: A toll free number, right? Yeah.
1: Right. And what happened was I opted out, and it's like someone come breaking in your house. Oh, I just wanted to get something to eat. You know, don't worry about it.
0: Oh man, it's just crazy. Hank, remember this, and if you don't have my column in the Herald from yesterday, it's at HowieCarrShow.com, HowieCarrShow.com. It's right at the top of the page, and just print the whole thing out, and just see what it is. You know, maybe we should like tweet out the bill, to actually tweet out the copy of the bill and some of these extra factors. We'll do that later today.
1: What they said was, what was said to, well, I was told it said that take a picture of your old meter reading, which they had already taken, and the guy didn't have it on him unless he had it in his bag, and I'm not going to tell him, grab my meter out of the bag. And he says, well, take a picture of your old meter and then compare it to the new meter.
0: Well, I thought he took away the old meter.
1: He did. But
0: so how are you supposed to get a picture of it if it's gone?
1: Right. I don't know where it was. And he wasn't parked in front of the apartment building. He was parked up the street. It seemed kind of...
0: like he was a burglar.
1: Yeah. Some nitwit let him in the building. And now I'm listening to Star Show and finding out they're tagging on these charges on me.
0: Yeah. All right. Good luck, Hank. And Pat, give my regards to Governor Charlie Parker. He did so much for all of us. And not just in COVID era. Hey, thanks for banning the Newport cigarettes, though. That was another brilliant move. Yeah, yeah. Thanks, Governor. 844-500-4242. I'm Howie Carr.
2: Howie Carr will return.

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0: Carr is back.
1: Six 17 says not only is there carbon mitigation in the mass regulations, but it is done at a rate 10 times the national average. Mass Fiscal has the details. Well, what do you expect? I mean, we spend four times the national average on repairing the roads, or should I say on not repairing the roads. So it would only make sense that the mitigation factor would be 10 times what it is. 844-500-4242.

0: 844-500-4242. And someone says, the problem here is that Mara Healy has never owned a house. She hasn't, she's never paid a utility bill. You know what? I don't think she ever has paid a utility bill. She was living with the girlfriend, the governor, the elderly judge that she appointed to the Supreme Judicial Court after she dumped her. And then she was just running around from one rental apartment to the next, South End, Cambridge. Then she flopped into her new younger girlfriend's place in Arlington. I'm not sure she ever has owned property. You know what? She may never have paid an electric bill. In which case, that is a problem. A real problem. 844-500-4242. It's 844-500-4242. I'm surprised they don't have a fee for cop details, as useless as they are on detail. You would think that's that could be number 11 of the 10, that could be the 11th demandment. Cop details for the vegetation mitigation that they do. All right. 863. I like the fools that believe in there is such a thing as dual citizenship, have dual votership. So I vote here in Florida and I'll boogie up to the Commonwealth and render a vote there too, laughing out loud. Well, I'm not going to do that. I'm more of a public figure than you are, perhaps.
1: Oh, don't worry. If you've lived here and left the state, you're probably on a Democratic voter roll somewhere.
0: Yeah, I probably will be.
1: Like in California. I'm sure I've been voting Democrat in California for the past decade.
0: Yeah, I'm wondering about my parents. They're deceased, but they died in North Carolina. There are 34,000 dead North Carolinians still on the rolls. Arthur, you're next with Howie Carr. Go ahead, Arthur.
2: Well, you know that in Minnesota, Howie, and thanks for taking my call. It's good to hear your voice, my friend. Listen, in Minnesota, 67 of the state senate Democrats in their state house voted against the law taking dead people off the rolls.
0: Right. They also voted against having a fraud investigation until it became impossible to vote otherwise. So it went from every Democrat voting against having a fraud unit to uncover corruption to all but five of them voting. Arthur, it's almost like it's not on the level in Minnesota, just like right here, right? We'll talk more about the Minnesota situation. It really is bad. Now Americans are getting into the act. That's how bad it is. I'm Howie Carr.
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11: I'm Jennifer Kuiper. A French woman and an American have tested positive for the hantavirus as nations around the world repatriated passengers from a cruise ship hit by an outbreak. CBS's Ian Lee in Omaha, Nebraska has more.
12: We now know that there were 18, all 18 were Americans. One is a dual British national. You have some of them here in Omaha and some of them in Atlanta. Now, that reason for that is because they have limited space, limited beds. If things go horribly wrong, they want to make sure that they have the resources available.
11: Meantime, the cruise ship has sailed away from the Spanish island of Tenerife after the last 28 evacuees disembarked, and with 26 crew, the ship is expected to reach Rotterdam in 5 days. President Trump says that he intends to suspend the federal gas tax for a period of time and phase it back in when gas goes down. The move requires an act of Congress. Gas Buddies' Patrick DeHaan says what people would save could be wiped out pretty quickly with rising oil prices.
13: Americans oftentimes believe that these tax suspensions will freeze the underlying price of gasoline when there are many different factors that still can be competing in the backdrop for whether or not motorists will tangibly see this 18-cent reduction.
11: President Trump says the ceasefire with Iran is on life support, but he says he does believe he can still negotiate with their leadership.
14: You have the moderates and you have the lunatics. And I think the moderates are more respected. The lunatics want to fight till the end. You know, it'll be a very quick fight.
11: A new survey shows costs continue to climb for businesses in this country because of the war with Iran. CBS's Cammy McCormick reports.
15: Most businesses say they're affected by rising energy prices. Transportation costs are eating into everyday operations. Two-thirds also report higher costs for materials over the past 3 months. And supply disruptions for things like fertilizer are straining operations for some. The National Association for Business Economics says nearly half of businesses are passing along costs to consumers. And a growing number think prices will continue to rise.
11: Accused White House Correspondents' Dinner shooter Cole Allen has entered a not guilty plea in court. His legal team is also making a request, as CBS's Katrina Kaufman explains.
16: His lawyers are trying to argue that Acting Attorney General Todd Blanche, U.S. Attorney for D.C. Jeanine Pirro, and potentially the entire D.C. office should be disqualified from this case. Because of the way they've been presenting in the media, they have said that they are potentially alleged targets of this attack.
11: Stocks are up on Wall Street. This is CBS News.
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22: 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Keene's downtown infrastructure improvement and reconstruction project received two bids by Friday's extended deadline. During Friday's public bid opening, city staff announced that the city had received two electronic submissions. The first, submitted by Albanese DNS of Dracut, Massachusetts, totaled $29.9 million. The second, from Casella Construction of Pittsfield, Vermont, came in at $26.1 million. The bids will now undergo a formal review process before any recommendation is made. Officials said a finalized bid tabulation could be posted publicly early this week. Keene Mayor Jay Kahn said Friday's outcome was encouraging despite the delays. Friday marked the city's third round of bidding on the project since last winter. Further discussion on the bids and next steps is expected during the next Municipal Services, Facilities, and Infrastructure Committee meeting, set for Wednesday at 5:30. New Hampshire drivers and riders are encouraged to be safe this summer. The New Hampshire Office of Highway Safety says the fatality rate for motorcyclists was 27 times higher than that of passenger car occupants in 2024. And from 2021 to 2025, 148 operators and 13 passengers died as a result of crashes in New Hampshire, along with 105 non-fatal crashes reported involving motorcycles. Data from the National Highway Traffic Safety Administration shows that alcohol impairment and speed were the leading contributors to fatalities among motorcycle riders. Motorcycle riders are encouraged to ride sober, follow traffic laws and speed limits, ride defensively and avoid distractions, and wear protective clothing. Those operating a vehicle near motorcycles should avoid distractions as well, look twice before changing lanes, and provide motorcyclists with plenty of space. WKBK staff meteorologist Joe Shaka is calling for clear skies tonight near 40, for Tuesday sunny in the low 60s, and for Wednesday cloudy and cooler in the low 50s. For WKBK News, I'm Abby Trombley.
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0: Their hope burns eternal in Boston. At the most, I have two more free coffees, and then it's over. I'll have to be buying my own Joe for the next 5 months and 20 days or so.
23: I think it's pretty good myself. That's all right. That makes American great. With some friends and they've
24: got lots of room. Hey, I was with Howie a few weeks ago.
19: Live from the Byrna Less Lethal Pistol Studio. Back in Boston.
24: And that's so important to me as a city, as mayor, but also to the city of Boston.
19: It's Howie Carr.
0: Welcome to the Howie Carr Show, 844-500-4242, 844-500-4242. And please, if you're not doing anything Thursday, get up to Woburn. We're having the auction of Karen Reed's SUV. All the money will go to her legal defense fund. It's all rehabbed. It's in good shape. Needs a new electronic system, but you can still drive it off the lot. And it's at Manzi Appraisers. We're going to do a live broadcast from 2 to 5. The auction itself will be Justin Manning from J.J. Manning Auctioneers. Will be around 3 o'clock. You can get there early, get registered if you want to come on down. If you want to bid on it, or just come on and get buy a copy of my book, see the show live. Here's my book. I'm holding it up right now on social media. And if you buy the book, you'll get a piece of the red taillight from the original crash. I know you could just go down to the gift shop at the Mass Police State Headquarters on Route 9 and buy a bag of it. It's standard equipment now in all the cruisers, but you know, you can just get one for free if you buy the book. There won't be a red tail light fee on your bill if you buy it. 844-500-4242, 844-500-4242. Last hour we talked a little bit about the insane electric bills in Massachusetts and how they just add all these fees, all these And people are saying, what about the customer charge? I mentioned the customer charge. It's like, so if I send out a bill from the Howie Carr Radio Network, do I say, charge for bill, $10? How would that be? How do you think that would go over? But this is what they put on your bill every month, $10 for the customer charge. So people have been talking about it. I just want to read you a few more, and then I want to use it as a setup. You know, no one's why doesn't anyone talk about this? Why aren't there big stories in the papers about this or on the TV station? What happened to the consumer reporters on the local TV station? They get laid off along with everybody else. They used to have consumer. Here is what we've got on Channel 4 watches your budget, or Channel 5 saves tonight. If it's news to you, it's news to us. You know, why aren't the consumer reporters talking about this stuff? We got a call from a guy named Hank in Swampscott, where Charlie Baker, the former governor, used to live, talking about he opted out of the new smart thermostats, but they put one in his apartment anyway today. 508 says the utilities are offering quote-unquote smart thermostats via mass saves. Again, I call it mass steals, because that's where the two cops from Stoneham stole $43 million out of it, and nobody noticed in the state. The feds had to catch them. In the fine print for the smart thermostats, it says that in exchange for the discounted thermostat, you're agreeing to allow them to remotely manage your thermostat. Oh, that's during peak hours. If you buy their thermostat, you're really dumb. Or you got a lot of sweaters. Man. And then the 401 says, these so-called smart electric meters can shut off appliances in your home when the electric company deems it necessary. Isn't that swell? I wonder why people don't want these smart thermostats, or whatever they call them, smart meters. 844-500-4242. But you have the same situation out in L.A. You know, not so much with the electricity rates, although their electricity rates are almost as high as ours for the same reason: one party misrule. Democrat party authoritarianism. But it's more about crime and grime and the fact that they can't do anything right. And so this guy Spencer Pratt used to be on a reality TV show, and so he's been tearing apart Karen Bass and this crazy LA city councilor who wants to defund the police. They're the other two front runners in the race. And it's a quote-unquote nonpartisan election. He's a Republican, though. He's a registered Republican. And they're Democrats, obviously. And so they're really tearing him apart, because he's saying all the things that the voters, that most voters, taxpayers in L.A. are talking about, which is the crime and just the general dysfunction and the fact that homeless people are defecating on the streets and robbing and killing people. And it's just horrible what's going on. And nobody will talk about it. None of the media will talk about it. Although now you have the California Post, which is the New York Post, the West Coast edition. So this is the most amazing ad. This is an anti-Spencer Pratt ad. And it's put out by the LA municipal unions, which have been getting rich off the destruction of the city of angels. And but listen, they think this is an anti-Pratt ad, and any sane person would crawl over broken glass to vote for this guy after they hear this ad. And it's better in video, but you get you're going to get the message big time just on audio. Cut 12.
1: Republican Spencer Pratt is the last thing Los Angeles needs for mayor. Pratt opposes using taxpayer money to build brand new houses for our unhoused neighbors, saying it's time for the homeless to get help or get out.
0: Yeah?
1: Pratt thinks L.A. needs thousands more police officers rather than more social workers.
0: I agree.
1: Republican Spencer Pratt thinks public employee unions should have less power, not more. L.A. is on the right track and needs to stay the course. Vote no on Republican Spencer Pratt.
0: Were those the last words from Thelma to Louise before the car went off the cliff? We're on the right track. Top of the world, Ma! From White Heat.
2: That sounds awesome.
0: He does. He sounds amazingly good, doesn't he? This is his own ad. Now, these are just people. They're actors, I guess. But they look like people. They look like the groups that they represent. You know, one's at a fire outfit, a firefighter, a cop, a doctor, just a housewife walking her dog. I think this is an in-kind ad. I don't think he has as much money as the others, obviously, because he's not part of the deep state. But someone made this ad for him. Cut 11.
3: Turns out it's a lot easier to fight fires when there's water in the reservoirs. We're even allowed to arrest criminals now, with handcuffs and everything.
4: I don't have to wonder anymore whether I just stepped in human or dog, so that's nice.
5: I only see needles in the hospital now. Who knew it could be this way?
25: I love going to the park now that it's not an open drug market.
26: Okay. Who here is willing to admit that common sense actually turned out to be

0: This is a dream, obviously. So far, it's a dream. Maybe the fantasy will come true. 844-500-4242. Dave, you're next with Howie Carr. Go ahead, Dave.
1: Hey, Howie, I've been installing automation stuff since the early 90s, and I've watched it progress all the way to where it is today. And I consider these devices to be Chinese Wi-Fi plug-and-play toys. You need to teach it your Wi-Fi name and password for it to work, whether it's Nest, Ring, or these smart thermostats that it's saying they want to give people.
0: Yeah.
1: Now, the central office has all that information on all their clients. And now that information is accessible by anybody that works there and has access to those devices, meaning anyone in the government, that's secure, as well as Ring, Nest, Arlo, all these plug-and-play things. When you first put them in, I don't know if you've ever done it, you have to put in your Wi-Fi name and password, and it communicates with the central server all the information it has with your, you know, your video, Ring, and recording audio and video and all that. They got all that. That's what they need these data centers for. They want to store it because they do store it forever. They never throw away data.
0: Well, I don't know. I haven't gotten it. Again, I have a municipal power company, so I don't know if they're doing this as well, or how many of the municipal power, city or town-owned power companies are doing this. But I don't want anything to do with this. You'd have to be crazy to give it, especially when they're being installed by Mass Saves. Who could trust Mass Saves after what we
1: exactly
0: know about them? You know?
1: Exactly. Last people I would trust with any of my information other than what they have to pay taxes is going to be the government.
0: Thanks for the call, Dave. Why didn't they arrest the Ponzo brothers when they were stealing all the Democrats in the government and various law enforcement agencies? Why didn't they arrest the Ponzos when they were stealing $43 million from ratepayers? Professional courtesy. Dennis, you're next with Howie Carr. Go ahead, Dennis.
2: Hi, Mr. Carr, long time. I just wanted to have a quick message to everybody out there. Anybody who denies that we're going down the path of socialism like a freight train going full bore, what is more nanny state socialist than telling you how much heat to put in your house? And the only thing I can think of is how long to boil your spaghetti. I mean, what's next? You know what I mean? It's unbelievable to me, but nobody seems to care. I mean,
0: how about the mayor of Boston telling you you can't drive your car and park it at White Stadium and then get a bus down to the World Soccer Games in Foxborough? How about that?
2: I'm from Maine, honestly, so I didn't know about that. I know you guys are crazy down there, but we got Governor, what's her name, and you know, we're heading down the same path, and honestly, yeah. I don't see a way out of it.
0: Someone just told me J.D. Vance is going to have a stop at the Bangor International Airport on Thursday. I'm hoping, and this guy who texted me says he hopes that he's going to announce some big fraud developments. I hope so, too. That would be great.
2: There's no fraud. There's nothing to see here. I understand.
0: The main wire is making it all up, aren't they, Dennis?
2: Yeah, right. Main wire is awesome. So are you, Howie. Thank you.
0: Thank you, Dennis. 844-500-4242. I'm Howie Carr.
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0: Maui Carr is back.
1: I just got the press release from the Maine Republican Party. Vice President J.D. Vance is coming to Bangor on Thursday. We are honored to welcome and host the Vice President. And they just say, doors open at 9:30, program begins at 11:30. And you can RSVP if you're on the mailing list. Please forward this email to your family and friends. Let's pack the house for J.D. That's from Jason Savage, Executive Director of the Maine Republican Party. I hope he has some good news about, not good news, but, you know, relief that maybe they're finally going after some fraud, because no local officials, just like in Minnesota, Maine's the same way, Massachusetts, with, the theft from mass steals program and all the welfare programs for the Haitians. 844-500-4242. 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Jared, what's the poll question? What are the results thus far?
2: Today's poll question, which you can vote in at HowieCarshow.com, is Brian Shortsleeve lost the state GOP convention to Mike Minogue 70% to 15% and has $600,000 in campaign funds to Minogue's $10.1 million. What should Shortsleeve do next? Drop out and help Minogue defeat Healey? Stay in and battle Minogue until the primary, or I don't vote in Massachusetts.
1: I don't vote in Massachusetts.
2: 21% of the audience says they don't vote in Massachusetts. 22% say stay in and battle Minogue until the primary. 57% say drop out and help Minogue defeat Healey.
1: All right. The Globe says stay in there, Brian. Go for it. Every day there's another column. Go for it, Brian. The Globe is with you. What does that tell you? 844-500-4242. Joe, you're next with Howie Carr. Go ahead, Joe.
3: Hey, Howie. Long-time listener for decades. I love your show.
1: Thanks.
3: That being said, the wireless thermostats you were discussing earlier, there's a real easy fix around that. They connect by way of the serial number over your Wi-Fi to your thermostat. So when it's 95 out and they want to drop the voltage, shut that off and adjust it, and you can't do anything about it, all you have to do is disconnect the Wi-Fi to the actual unit and you'll be able to use it. Now, you will have to get up to change the temperature, but it's really that simple.
1: Yeah, but I mean, I'm really bad technically, Joe. I wouldn't know how to do that.
3: Well, it's usually right in the settings. I think most people, they had to go through it in the first place to get it such that they could put it on their smartphone. But yeah, it's just, and it's only for like a really hot or a really cold day with electricity. If they are giving you a brownout, essentially, or adjusting your thermostat and locking you out, then you can just get by it by disconnecting it from the Wi-Fi. Go to the menu, you know, say Wi-Fi, and say, boom, shut Wi-Fi.
1: Joe, why would I want to install a thermostat that might shut me down on the coldest day of the year or the hottest day of the year?
3: So you're right. What I did with all of mine is I did not accept the offer of the $100 rebate or whatever they were offering, and that gave me 100% use of my thermostat. That being the case, it also allows you to have it on your smartphone so you can cool down the house or warm up the house before you get there and save energy.
1: Well, that would be okay. I'd be okay with that as long as they didn't have any control. But, I mean, that's the problem is, though, you know, it's like letting the camel stick its nose under the tent, right? I mean, or a bit of gun control. They start off with common sense gun control. Pretty soon they're knocking on your door, you know, taking away everything, right? I mean, you don't want to give them that opportunity.
3: No, you don't. And that's what I did with the ones I have. I have quite a few of these thermostats, and I did not allow the $100 gift card, and they put in the fine print, we can control your thermostat.
1: $100 to freeze your ass off on the next cold day. I'm more concerned about that than a hot day. But, I mean, it's either way. You know, just on philosophical grounds alone, you don't want to give them that power. I'm Howie Carr.
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1: Come to Manzi Appraisers in Woburn Thursday, May 14th from 2 to 5 for a live broadcast remote. 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Also, watch Justin Manning from J.J. 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
5: Good afternoon. About 630 undergraduate students and 36 graduate students braved the rain Saturday at Keene State College's commencement ceremony. The day featured the return of President Melinda Treadwell, who received the Granite State Award. U.S. Senator Maggie Hassan gave the commencement address and received an honorary degree for her service in the Granite State. Meanwhile, Franklin Pierce University in Ridge celebrated the class of 2026 Saturday as well. Dr. Joanne Conroy, CEO of Dartmouth Hitchcock Medical Center, received an honorary doctoral degree, while Julie Lenzer, who most recently served as Chief of Innovation Officer at the Advanced Regenerative Manufacturing Institute, and Dr. Jennifer McDonald, a physician executive and Army veteran, received the Honorable Walter R. Peterson Citizen Leader Award. A Jaffrey Bridge has been added to the New Hampshire State Register of Historic Places. The New Hampshire Division of Historical Resources says the Woodbound Road Bridge is one of 7 properties newly added to the list. The bridge carries Woodbound Road over Mill Brook, and it was recognized for its historical and architectural significance. It was built around 1914 and is tied to the Good Roads Movement of the late 19th and early 20th centuries, which promoted improved transportation infrastructure to support economic growth and increase public access to rural recreation and conservation areas. Other properties added to the register include historic schools, churches, libraries, homes, and a former Grange Hall in communities across the state. Listing a property on the register does not place any restrictions on private property owners, and nomination information can be found on the division's website.
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6: A mix of sun and clouds today, highs 60 to 63. A clear sky tonight, lows 37 to 40. Sunny tomorrow, highs 61 to 64. Cloudy Wednesday and cooler, highs 52 to 55. I'm meteorologist Joe Shaka from the WKBK Weather Center.
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1: 844-500-4242. Officer Mark says, honest Howie's old-fashioned thermostats. No Wi-Fi connections. Made with genuine liquid mercury thermometers like the ones your granddad used. I'd prefer the old North End solution, which is you just cut the wires and put them into the neighbor's house. And then when they catch you several years later, you just negotiate a payment of a dime on a dollar or a mil on a dollar. They used to do that. Yes, they did. 844-500-4242. That's why you have kids, Howie. One of the kids should know how to disconnect from the Wi-Fi. How about a simpler solution is not to connect to the Wi-Fi? I want honest Howie's old-fashioned thermostat. That's what I want. Old-fashioned meter. Justin, you're next with Howie Carr. Go ahead, Justin.
12: What's going on? I don't know what the odds are that Eversource would screw this up, but the gas at our warehouse about 2 months ago, they sent us a bill. The bill's always about the same amount every month. All of a sudden, the bill shows up, and it's a grand for 2 months. And we're going, what the hell? That's way too high. And I called them, told them, hey, come back and read the meter. I think you might have read the wrong meter, because we shut the heat off every night when we leave this place, and because it never gets cold enough that the pipes are going to freeze, so we always shut the heat off when we leave. They came back, instead of coming back and reading the meter and telling us whether or not they made a mistake, they came back and shut the gas off on us. I showed up at the shop one day, and there's an orange tag hanging on the front door saying the gas has been discontinued to this location. Please pay this bill. And like I said, it's only been a little over a month and a half since we got the bill. I still haven't paid it. And then I show up today, and I've got a bill from a third-party company saying that we're a collection agency. We're trying to collect this bill on behalf of Eversource.
1: Justin, I know your way out of it. Just say, amigo, do you know I am an illegal alien? How about that?
12: I was going to say either that or call up and tell them that you're the nephew of some politician on the left and tell them my uncle is so-and-so, and if you send right. me another bill, I'm going to have you lose your job.
1: Well, there are not too many uncles left in major Massachusetts politics anymore. They would all be aunts, and very few of them have children of their own, by the way, you know, for obvious reasons.
12: Unless it used to be an uncle and became an aunt.
1: That's very good. Save your wise remarks, though. Don't for this show. Don't share them with any of the bureaucrats, or you'll be carted off to the Gulag Archipelago of Massachusetts. Thanks for the call, Justin. What a mess! What a bleeping mess! 844-500-4242. The next stop is if you use too much electricity at peak times and insist they can't remotely reduce your power, you're going to be charged more at peak. Well, they want to charge more for peak driving. They want to up the tolls. I mean, it's theoretical right now, but it never remains theoretical. Just like they want to charge you more, they passed that bill out of committee. I think it's stuck now in the Senate. They were going to have a bill to charge everybody for the miles they drove. And I always thought it was funny because one of the senators who voted to charge people for the miles was Senator Michael Brady, the guy who's lost his driver's license repeatedly for drunk driving. I mean, it's not a problem. If you don't have a driver's license because you're a drunk driver and they took it away, it's not a problem for you. It's a problem for the rest of us, though. I checked that, though, and he's gotten his license back. since he lost it the last time.

0: 844-500-4242. So, you know, Mamdani, you know, he's a failed rapper, right? And they've got pictures. He was terrible at everything he ever did till he started the grift with running for mayor. And but so it's never held against him that he's a failed rapper. But now they're going after Spencer Pratt. He's a failed reality show host, and he tried to get his wife a singing career, and it didn't work out. So now he's running for office, and he's a rich guy. Have you seen the pictures of him? He and his wife standing in the rubble of their home in Pacific Palisades that was burned down. I don't know how much money he's got, but if your home has burned down, I wouldn't exactly call you a plutocrat. 844-500-4242. So this was Spencer Pratt this morning. He was on CBS this morning. Cut 14.
1: The one thing I connect with is I know he promised his voters, like, the subway will be free. And I'm promising my voters the metro buses, the metro trains, they will be free from urine, feces, stabbing, attacks. So that's kind of similar. We both had free things for public transportation.
0: Well, see, the difference, of course, being that anyone has ever ridden on a bus in an urban area. If you make the buses free, then you will get urine, feces, stabbings, because you already get it now when everybody's just fear jumping. So it's just everything he says is BS. Mamdani says is BS. 844-500-4242. So they go on CNN. Lydia Moynihan is praising Pratt's common sense, and Lee McGowan, whoever she is, loses it and says he has no experience. What was Karen Bass's experience? She was in her 20s and she was going to Cuba on a free ride with the Vince Ramos Brigade. Has she ever started a business? You know, I know she was in Congress, but, you know, that, again, that just proves my point. AOC, Bernie Sanders, they're all in Congress. Steve Cohen, all these clowns, Catherine Clark, Jim McGovern, local, closer to home, as they say. Being in Congress doesn't mean crap. Cut 14.
2: I mean, his odds are going up. We'll see. This is a really uphill battle for him, but I think Republicans should be taking copious notes, because he's literally, you just got to embrace common sense and be normal. And he is calling out the fact that leftists in LA seem to be fine with letting people, you know, shoot up in front of schools. They're fine with dogs getting injected with fentanyl. They're doing nothing. And he's calling out some very obvious things that the vast majority of Americans can agree on. And he's going viral because of it. People want common sense.
3: Is this common sense for real? Like, as an LA voter, as someone that will vote for mayor in Los Angeles, I'm telling you, this is the opposite of common sense. This is so embarrassing.
0: So embarrassing. Exhausted
3: of being surrounded by this level of idiocy. This guy is not practical. His man's plan was to live off his reality fame. When that dwindled, he wanted to be an influencer. When that dwindled, he tried to make his wife a singer. It didn't work, so now he's going to be mayor of LA. He says he's going to end corruption. How? He says he's going to have no more homeless. How? He says he's going to have renters' rights. How? I'm so sick of having politicians come in here with zero experience telling us they're going to fix everything. Have we learned nothing?
4: Let me just play.
3: It's embarrassing.
0: He has zero experience. And the mayor, like I said, the mayor is just a career radical. And the city councilor is married to some Hollywood producer whose father is a big Democrat fat cat dating back to Bill Clinton corruption days. So, you know, it comes back again to Trump's famous question to the black crowds that he had in 2016. What have you got to lose? What have you got to lose? 844-500-4242. 844-500-4242.

0: abuse. 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
1: No more burning dogs in the streets.
0: No more dog abuse. Yeah. On every sign, on every bird. So that, and we're going to go around, we're going to warn everybody, hey, got 3 more weeks of this. Like, clock's ticking. Just keep telling everyone. So the people that are aware, they're like, oh, wow, there's a new mayor in town. They may start leaving. And then when the 3 weeks, or maybe we'll even do 2 weeks, maybe people will want it faster. And then once we start enforcing the laws, boom, streets will be back. You know who else I'm going to bring in? The CDC, because there's medieval diseases in these encampments. They're not swabbing these encampments. They're not swabbing the streets. People are just living in feces and drug use and dogs burning and body. We need these streets cleaned.
2: Medieval diseases. Wow. That's what they are. It's right. That's, I just never heard it described that way before. But how come he's going to wait? He's not going to stop people from burning dogs for 2 weeks. How'd you like to be the last dog burned to death in L.A.? Well, during the 2 week grace period, so to speak.
3: It's like that one guy that was shot at 11:59 before the armistice at the end of World War One or whatever it was.
2: I'm sorry, I shouldn't laugh, but it's so bad. It's bad everywhere. I mean, it's just by a factor of 10 over mass. If mass and caste took over, I don't know, scores of square miles in, like it has in LA. And then their only response is, well, it's just small areas. Well, again, unless you have to drive through it or your car gets a flat tire in it, or you actually, God forbid, have to live in it. It's just like burglary is a minor crime until your house is burglarized. Car theft, not a big deal until your car is stolen. Donald, you're next with Howie Carr. Go ahead, Donald.
4: Mr. Carr, my question is, why can't America take some of her own oil that she's sending out to the world, refine it, and use it in America so we can get our transportation costs down and get our economy rolling?
2: Because the Democrats have shut down a lot of the refineries in places like California. There used to be more than 40 refineries in California. Now there's, I think, 4 or 5, and some of them are trying to get out. It's very difficult. We are producing more oil than we need, but we don't have the refining capacity, and it's not like, opening a pop-up food truck, Donald, and it just takes time. I know it's very frustrating to have these high gas prices, but again, it's only been a few weeks, and the prices are still lower than they were in the 70s. And actually they're lower than they were 4 or 5 years ago when Biden was president, and it was just they were just jacking up the prices because they wanted to drive people out of cars. Actually, let's play this cut from Biden talking about it's not a big deal to have high gas prices. I understand what you're saying, Donald, but, you know, what are you going to do? You got to get rid of these people. You can't let them have a nuclear bomb. Cut 20. This Biden.
5: When it comes to the gas prices, we're going through an incredible transition that is taking place. And God willing, when it's over, we'll be stronger and the world will be stronger and less reliant on fossil fuels when this is over. You see what Europe is doing relative to the importation of Russian gas. You see what, anyway, I won't go through it all, but, and what I've been able to do to keep it from getting even worse, and it's bad. The price of gas at the pump is something that I told you, heard me say before, would be a matter of great discussion at my kitchen table when I was a kid growing up. It's affecting a lot of families.
2: But fortunately, we just shake people down. That's what we do in the Biden family. My word is a Biden. We just steal more money from various foreign countries and sometimes Americans as well. But we like to mainly go with Ukrainians and Russians and the Chinese stealing money. Spring has sprung, so it's time for you to think about you. Wherever you are in New England, Perfect Smiles is so worth the trip to tax-free Nashua, New Hampshire. In April, listeners from Westford, Mass. And Keene, New Hampshire travel to meet Dr. Tam and Dr. Sai's team because they wanted to go to the best dental practice in New England. I was there Friday, and I met a guy from Fitchburg the day before. A guy from Plymouth had been there with Larry. Plymouth, Mass, all the way to Nashua, because he knew it was the best place there is for dental treatment.

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1: People are complaining that we had Joe Biden on for 37 seconds. I thought I told you to cut that down to 20 seconds. I knew that 20 seconds, Jared, was about the max the listeners could handle.

0: I just wanted him to say about the incredible transition. It was an incredible transition to have $5 gallon gas. Now it's $4.40, $4.50, and it's the end of the world. Jack, you're next with Howie Carr. Go ahead, Jack.
1: Howie, remember, I totally agree with you. California doesn't drill for oil anymore, and we haven't built a new refinery in this country from the ground up since 1977 in Louisiana. What the heck is going on?
0: We gotta turn it around, Jack. I mean, you know, it's great that we're pumping out all this fuel, but if it has to go away to get refined before it comes back, I mean, that's not really cost effective, is it?
1: No, not at all. You know it, and I know it, but everybody wants the oil and the energy. No one wants the refinery in their backyard.
0: Yeah, I know. I mean, the thing is, I mean, Chevron had one, or I think they still do, but the Gavin Newsom has been putting on all these charges and extra taxes and fees and surcharges and factors like the energy bills in Massachusetts. And Chevron, I think, finally just said, hey, you know what? You're going to charge us $1 billion to get the hell out of the state. It's cheaper to just get the hell out of the state. So there's going to be one fewer refinery in California. With all this drilling going on all around the country and more oil, but it has to be shipped out, a lot of it. Paul, you're next with Howie Carr. Go ahead, Paul.
2: Hi, Howie. I spoke to a person from the electric company. I told them I didn't want their meter.
0: Yeah.
2: I said, I don't want your meter because I heard that it runs even if everything in your house is off. Right? I said, I don't want it. She goes, well, we won't be able to read it then because the guys that come around, we're not going to do that anymore. I says, I've never seen anybody come to my house to read this meter. She goes, well, they're in town.
0: That's a good point. I can't remember anybody coming either. We're not going to do what we haven't been doing anyway. So there. Paul, I'm Howie Carr.

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5: I'm Jennifer Kuiper. Nations around the world have repatriated passengers from a cruise ship hit by the hantavirus outbreak. CBS's Ian Lee in Omaha, Nebraska has more on the 18 people repatriated to the U.S.
6: 16 are here in Omaha. One is in the national quarantine unit. That person does have the virus, but they are currently not showing any symptoms. Two other people have been taken to Atlanta. They're at Emory. One of those people is showing symptoms, but we don't know if they have contracted the virus or it is something else.
5: Madrid's health ministry says a Spaniard evacuated from the ship has hantavirus, and staff at a Dutch hospital with the virus with a patient, a hantavirus patient, has quarantined after procedural errors. The Supreme Court temporarily extends for at least 3 days women's access to mifepristone, a widely used abortion pill. President Trump says he aims to suspend the federal tax on gas to help Americans shoulder higher fuel prices caused by the Iran war. He's asked how long he would suspend it.
7: Until it's appropriate, yeah. Until it's appropriate. It's a small percentage, but it's still money.
5: Any suspension would require approval from Congress. A nonprofit is the latest group seeking to block changes to a historic landmark proposed by the Trump administration. CBS's Stacy Lynn.
8: The Cultural Landscape Foundation has filed a lawsuit challenging a plan to repaint the Lincoln Memorial Reflecting Pool. The group argues the project began without the required federal review under historic preservation law. The White House is already facing multiple legal challenges over other proposed changes to historic sites, including the demolition of the East Wing to make way for a new ballroom, plans to renovate the Kennedy Center with the president's name added, and the construction of a large arch at the west end of the National Mall. Stacy Lynn, CBS News, The White House.
5: The man accused of sparking a deadly and destructive wildfire in California appears before a judge today. Jonathan Rindernecht has pleaded not guilty to starting the Palisades wildfire in L.A. in January 2025. CBS's Carter Evans has more.
9: This is basically a hearing to determine what evidence the judge will allow in court. There is a lot of circumstantial evidence at this point. So prosecutors basically have geolocation data, 911 calls that Rindernecht made, lighter evidence. They say they found a lighter in his car with his DNA that they say he admitted to bringing with him on the trail.
5: Six people were found dead yesterday in a boxcar on a Union Pacific freight train in Laredo, Texas, just across the Rio Grande from Mexico. Joe Bays is the Laredo Police Department.
10: An autopsy will probably take place as to determine the cause and manner of the death of the victims in this case.
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0: Good afternoon. WKBK News Time is 4:04. A weekend ICE detention in the Brattleboro area is apparently an isolated incident.
1: The Ethiopian Community Development Center, or ECDC Vermont, urged calm Saturday after confirming a recent immigration and customs enforcement action in the region, calling it an isolated detention and not part of a broader ICE operation targeting refugees or immigrants with legal status in the area. The refugee organization said the incident involved a former client. They emphasized that individuals with lawful immigration status should not fear widespread enforcement activity. Brattleboro Police Chief Jeremy Evans said no Brattleboro police personnel were involved. Select Board Chair Oscar Heller tells the Reformer that early information indicates the incident was, quote, a single targeted operation. In the WKBK News Center, I'm Sean Patrick.
0: The company that previously ran New Hampshire's vehicle inspection program says it plans to file a new federal lawsuit against state officials after voluntarily dismissing its earlier legal challenge over the state's suspended program. On Thursday, Gordon Darby Inc. said it withdrew its original case to address what it described as a procedural technicality, and it's now issuing a required 60-day notice to state officials and intends to refile the lawsuit in July if the state does not restore inspections. New Hampshire ended the emissions inspection program back in February after the executive council declined to extend Gordon Darby's contract. That followed a 2025 law that eliminated the state's inspection program on January 31st of this year. Annual vehicle inspections remain suspended while the case continues through the federal court system. WKBK staff meteorologist Joe Shaka is calling for clear skies tonight near 40. For Tuesday, sunny in the low 60s. And for Wednesday, cloudy and cooler in the low 50s. For WKBK News, I'm Abby Trombley.
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4: 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Looking on the TV screens up here. Shooting shuts down Memorial Drive. It's Cambridge, obviously. I'm just thinking, it's like history just repeats itself, you know? I mean, back in the 70s, the district attorney of Middlesex County was in a car with her boyfriend, who was also an assistant DA, as she was, and their car broke down in the middle of the night, and some gangbangers came by and shot him. Killed her boyfriend and shot her and wounded her. And now I'm just looking up there. Shooting shuts down Memorial Drive near River Street. If there's going to be a shooting on Memorial Drive, that's probably the most likely spot for it. And indeed, that's where it's happened. Meanwhile, the Fox News is about the, what is it? Is it hantavirus? Hantavirus? I don't. And all the people being taken off the boat and all that. And I thought about making that the poll question today. What are you most concerned about the hantavirus? That you're going to die from it, A, or B, that they're going to use it to try to shut down everything again? And of course, I'd be more concerned about B. But see, you know what the difference is between COVID and hantavirus? Trump isn't on the ballot this year. No need to shut down the entire society to try to beat him. So it's going to, plus, you know, I think a lot of us have figured out the gag. It would be a lot harder to work a Fauci on the people of the United, on the people of the world, let alone the United States. 844-500-4242. There is a new refinery being built in Texas. Where else? It will take like 3 years. Yeah, I mean, You look at those look at the ones in Iran. I mean, they don't have enough refinery capacity in Iran, even if they weren't being run by medieval fiends. And look at how sprawling and how much infrastructure is required. You can't build one overnight. It's not like a shed in the backyard. Anyway, 844-500-4242. I just want to mention a really terrible story. It's not going to be on the national news, obviously. Maybe on Fox, but it's not going to make any of the network newscasts because it goes against the narrative. The fluffers don't want to report this. It was the lead on the New York Post yesterday, though. Killer smile. Subway shover beams in court, freed twice by woke psych system. Judge Nick's DA bail ask in April. So I think this was in Manhattan. So this means Alvin Bragg wanted to lock the guy up. How bad did he have to be? But it really gets worse than this. And again, this is, and when I tell you the story, you're going to see why it's not getting reported nationally. The guy's name is Ramel Burke. And he pushed a retired teacher, a guy named Ross Falzone, down a flight of Manhattan subway stairs to his death Thursday night. Just killed him. They had no idea who this guy was. He was a retired teacher, a really nice guy, popular in the neighborhood, et cetera, et cetera. Well, the New York Post found the woman that he had assaulted in April, who refused to press charges against him. If she had pressed charges against him, this woman, 23 years old, she was attacked in the subway by this same guy who's now charged with killing the retired school teacher. The horrified victim told the Post she and a friend were on the subway in Manhattan on April 2nd when Ramel Burke approached them and began a conversation they quickly shut down before frantically trying to switch cars to get away from him. So then he followed them, and it came to a stop on the Washington Square station in Greenwich Village, and they jumped off, and he jumped off and was chasing them. We started running a little bit, said the 23-year-old woman. But then, thank God, the cops were right there, because, I mean, we kept thinking about, imagine that there were no cops. You mean like Mamdani, like Mayor Mamdani wants, no cops? But there were some cops, because there were a lot of junkies in Washington Square. He didn't want to do anything about them either, of course. We would have had to literally run for our lives. The cops immediately arrested him. It was shut down really fast by the cops, and we respected that. She said the attack left her and her friend in shock, but they ultimately chose not to cooperate with prosecutors. This guy was chasing them, and he hit them and grabbed them. I didn't read you the whole account. A decision she now regrets after Burke was charged with murder on Friday for allegedly hurling 76-year-old stranger Ross Falzone to his death at a Chelsea subway station Thursday night. I regret it 100%, the woman told the New York Post, and I actually feel really bad that a man lost his life. Listen to this. Here's the key to what I'm getting at here. Civilizational suicide. Maybe this is what the 23-year-old woman said, probably very wealthy, well-to-do, not raised in the city. Maybe a part of me was just like, I don't want to put another black man in jail. That's what she said. I don't want to put another black man in jail. But you know, it's at some point, if you are a criminal, you're a criminal. And he was scary. He was a scary guy. But she didn't want to put another black man in jail. So she refused to cooperate. They had to let him go. And now he's killed somebody. So probably they won't let him go now that he's killed somebody. Police had taken the violent fiend to Bellevue Hospital for acting erratically Thursday afternoon before he was released about an hour later and allegedly launched a deadly unprovoked attack later that night. So this is it. This is the Democrats. This is what the Democrats have created. Just wanted, I went to Vinoteca Demonica's yesterday for Mother's Day lunch. I took the mailroom manager there. Our oldest daughter Carolyn was there with her husband and the two grandkids. We had a fantastic breakfast. When Veronica was here last week delivering all the food, I asked her, I said, will you make some meat lasagna? I love the meat lasagna. They just brought it out unordered. They said Veronica had given them the orders, and they just brought it out as our appetizer. And then we had just fantastic brunches. It was really good. William ate all of his French toast was made from focaccia bread. Oh, it was fantastic. He ate his whole order of bacon. He ate my order of bacon. And then the waiter, he's a North End guy. He came by and he said, Howie, sometimes the animal walks by here, meaning Vinny Federico. And my grandson hears it, and his eyes, pop out. The animal? An animal walks by here? So that's his nickname, William. That's his nickname. He was in prison for a while. What was he in prison for, Pop? He was shaking down bookies in Chelsea. Then I realized that's a little too complicated for a four-year-old. I should have just left it. He was in jail, William. But he's out now, and he's okay, and he's not doing anything. He's got a job. He's got a real job. He does the park and stuff. 8-4. But it was great. We had a fantastic time. Go to Monica's. It's on Richmond Street, Vinoteca de Monica. We had a really wonderful time. The guy also, the waiter, Matt, he also remembered he used to go to high school in the 80s in Charlestown. And he said every day the bus went by the base of the Tobin Bridge, and there was some graffiti on there. Do you know about this graffiti?
9: No.
4: Somebody had spray painted on the base of the Tobin Bridge in giant letters, Howie Carr smokes dust. I actually went over there once with a Herald photographer and took a picture and used it on my Christmas card that year. I was very proud of that. Free advertising, every knock a boost, as they say. I'd forgotten all about that. 844-500-4242. Howie Carr smokes dust. And he said, who do you think put that up there? I said, there was a long list of suspects. I never even bothered to try to figure it out. 844-500-4242. 844-500-4242. Mother's Day was yesterday, and yeah, the flowers were nice. The dinner was great. It sure was at Monica's in the North End. But let me ask you something. Are you actually taking care of the moms in your life? I'm talking about their health. Because let's be honest, they're usually the ones taking care of everyone else and putting themselves last. But not this time. 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
1: I'm Mark Keeley here with Lieutenant Caitlin Bohannon of the Keene Area Salvation Army, and we're together this month to focus on camp coming up this summer. 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
2: 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I grew up going to this camp, so I have many lifelong friends from there, and it's just amazing.
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0: 503-595-6699. Jared, what's the poll question? What are the results thus far?
1: Today's poll question, which you can vote in at HowieCarshow.com, is Brian Shortsleeve lost the state GOP convention to Mike Minogue 70% to 15% and has $600,000 in campaign funds to Minogue's $10.1 million. What should Shortsleeve do next? Drop out and help Minogue defeat Healey? Stay in and battle Minogue until the primary? Or I don't vote in Massachusetts.
0: I don't vote in Massachusetts anymore.
1: 15% of the audience say they don't vote in Massachusetts anymore. 43% say he should drop out and help Minogue defeat Healey. 42% say stay in and battle Minogue until the primary.
0: And voting is heavy.
1: Yes, heavy voting.
0: Heavy voting, as we suspected it might be. But we didn't tip off either side before the show. 844-500-4242. Richard, you're next with Howie Carr. Go ahead, Richard.
2: Hey, Howie, thanks for taking my call. Hey, I've got a suggestion for President Trump. How about, I guess he could do it, maybe executive order, refineries in California. That's a point of national security. I don't know why he can't do something to that effect, get them going. What do you think?
0: I don't think one refinery would knock the prices down all that much. We just need a lot more refining capacity, Richard. I don't understand the oil industry very well, and I'm just going by what I read in the press. But the kind of oil that we produce is not the kind of oil that's easy to refine into gasoline. So what we're doing is we're shipping out our oil and then we're importing the lighter, they call it light sweet crude. And that's what our refineries use to make the gasoline. And so there's kind of the supply side has gotten kind of mixed up, you know, and the Democrat, again, the Democrats have tried to put us out. They have a religion, a cult that says fossil fuels are bad. So they want to stop. They're happy with the situation where these prices are high. Now they can use it. Now it's not just to save the planet or, you know, that they claim they're saving the planet and higher taxes and, you know, more phony baloney jobs. But now they can use it against Trump and the Republicans in the midterm, Richard. They're not going to help us out. We have to have Republican control for a good long time to get these refineries back open again and get everything straightened out.
2: Hey, Howie, one more thing while I got you there. This Bass woman, you remember when Trump had that African in the White House and he turned around and confronted him with the white farmers?
0: Oh, the South African. Killed? The South African, yeah.
2: And Bass goes over there. Doesn't somebody? I heard that she got like 500 acres.
0: I don't know. She was in Ghana though. She wasn't in South Africa where the genocide is getting underway against the white tribe of Africa, the Boers. And I don't know. She was when the fire took place. She was leaving on this junket. Yeah, I guess she would call it a trade mission, but it was a junket. And she was going to Ghana, and she wanted to be treated, you know, like royalty. And they told her, "Hey, you know, this big problem here. This fire could get out of control, and you know, we don't have a real fire department anymore, and we don't have, and the there's no water in the pipes, so it could be a problem." And she just took off. She didn't care. She didn't care. 844-500-4242. Tom, you're next with Howie Carr. Go ahead, Tom.
3: Howie, a couple of points. One on the governor's race.
0: Yes.
3: Mike Minogue against abortion, and you just have to know Massachusetts politics. Suburban women are not going to vote for a man who is against abortion. I think Shortsleeve, I'm going to vote for him in the primary. Now, the other point with regards to energy in this country, it's light sweet crude oil is the cheap stuff to manufacture crude oil or gasoline. And you had a previous caller who was correct. The last refinery we built in this country was back in the 70s. California at one point had 40 online. They're down to maybe 11 now. And Trump, candidate Trump in 24, mentioned that we need probably 5 more refineries in the country. And for the following reason, when the Southeast has the hurricane season, you know.
0: Yeah. No, those are the, yeah, the ones in Louisiana and Houston are shut down, Galveston. Yeah.
3: Yes, yes. And you know something? They've got them in Washington State. They've got them in San Francisco. They've got them throughout the country, but that is the reality. And the other thing is.
0: Out of time, Tom. Thanks for the call. I'm Howie Carr.
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0: Come to Manzi Appraisers in Woburn Thursday, May 14th from 2 to 5 for a live broadcast remote. 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Also, watch Justin Manning from J.J. Manning Auctioneers auction off Karen Reed's SUV. And of course, I'll have copies of my book, Mass Corruption, for sale. 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
6: Good afternoon. About 630 undergraduate students and 36 graduate students braved the rain Saturday at Keene State College's commencement ceremony. The day featured the return of President Melinda Treadwell, who received the Granite State Award. U.S. Senator Maggie Hassan gave the commencement address and received an honorary degree for her service in the Granite State. Meanwhile, Franklin Pierce University in Ridge celebrated the class of 2026 Saturday as well. Dr. Joanne Conroy, CEO of Dartmouth-Hitchcock Medical Center, received an honorary doctoral degree, while Julie Lenzer, who most recently served as Chief of Innovation Officer at the Advanced Regenerative Manufacturing Institute, and Dr. Jennifer McDonald, a physician executive and Army veteran, received the Honorable Walter R. Peterson Citizen Leader Award. A Jaffrey Bridge has been added to the New Hampshire State Register of Historic Places. The New Hampshire Division of Historical Resources says the Woodbound Road Bridge is one of 7 properties newly added to the list. The bridge carries Woodbound Road over Mill Brook, and it was recognized for its historical and architectural significance. It was built around 1914 and is tied to the Good Roads Movement of the late 19th and early 20th centuries, which promoted improved transportation infrastructure to support economic growth and increase public access to rural recreation and conservation areas. Other properties added to the register include historic schools, churches, libraries, homes, and a former Grange Hall in communities across the state. Listing a property on the register does not place any restrictions on private property owners, and nomination information can be found on the division's website.
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7: A mix of sun and clouds today, highs 60 to 63. A clear sky tonight, lows 37 to 40. Sunny tomorrow, highs 61 to 64. Cloudy Wednesday and cooler, highs 52 to 55. I'm meteorologist Joe Shaka from the WKBK Weather Center.
8: Teacher Lauren Johnson returned all the graded essays but one. 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
1: President Trump has got the national champions from Indiana University, the Hoosiers, at the White House. And he's introducing some of the players. However, one of the players he's not introducing is Mendoza, the quarterback, the Heisman Trophy winner, the first-round pick of the Raiders. And he's got a legitimate excuse. It's training camp. The Raiders rookie training camp is open, so that's where he is. But they just introduced a couple of the other players, and they just spoke a few words. And I guess Trump will be saying some more, giving us some more updates on the Iranian ceasefire being on life support, as he said this morning. 844-500-4242. So this is how bad the fraud has gotten in Minnesota. They are now arresting Americans. Not just Somalis, Americans. I know. A white woman was running the big Feeding Our Future scandal. One white woman and 60 Somalis have been arrested. But, you know, this is one that involves nothing but Americans. This is all, and it's again, it's minor league compared to the other, to the Somali frauds. But at least the Americans are trying to get involved in the bonanza. Cut four.
2: Investigation out of the land of 10,000 lakes at Minnesota. The state's attorney general accusing a violence prevention nonprofit of blowing $6.5 million worth of donations on, wait for it, luxury cars, lavish trips, and even a liquor store. The founder of We Push for Peace is accused of funding his own lavish lifestyle through the charity, apparently spending millions on trips to Vegas and other shopping sprees. The charity's treasurer also accused of transferring $1,000 per week into her own personal account, among other claims.
1: The founder would be, his name would be Trahern Pollard. Trahern Pollard. And his former director, Jacqueline McGugan, was paying herself $1,000 a week while stealing thousands of dollars more in government grant funds as administrative expenses, according to prosecutors. And again, last year, when they thought Waltz was running for re-election, the legislature nixed a fraud investigator for the state. But now Waltz is a lame duck and he's a dead duck politically. So they said, we're going to have to do something. So they approved it last week. All the Democrats changed their votes. Meanwhile, I told you about this Friday briefly. Michigan indicts Gretchen Whitmer's best friend on felony charges. Dana Nessel, she's the Democrat, Michigan Attorney General. Speaking of football, she's the one who fell asleep last year at the quote unquote, at the football at the Michigan State game. She indicted this Gretchen Whitmer's best friend. Today we allege Faye Bedoin sought and received $20 million Michigan enhancement grant from the state legislature, operated a criminal enterprise. I prefer to say racketeering enterprise. That's federal terminology. To use those funds for personal expenses and her own enrichment, and lied repeatedly when reporting how she used those funds. Oh, no. Among the expenses for the fund, the Michigan Enhancement Grant, $4,500 for a coffee maker. Wow, that's primo.
3: Is that an actual Colombian person growing the beans and grinding them for that price?
1: You can get them more expensive than that, but you have to really go out of your way. $11,000 for a first-class plane ticket. You're going somewhere on $11,000. Even first, $11,000 for a plane ticket, even if it's first class. $408,000 in salaries over 3 months for two people. So that means the two people were making $200,000. So that would make it, their annual rate was about $800,000 a year. $6,148 on two handmade rugs from Tunisia. $11,325 on a forged legal invoice. $40,800 check to Salhab Enterprises for two fully furnished units, yet the address led to a vacant lot. This is her dear friend, and their pictures all over the internet of them posing together. She's one of her dearest buddies. 844-500-40. I got so many of these Democrats in the news story, and I didn't even say try not to let this destroy your faith in the Democrat parties of Minnesota and Michigan or the National Democrat Party. Mike, you're next with Howie Carr. Go ahead, Mike.
4: What do you think the chances are there was some good Colombian blow in that coffee maker? Is that price? You know, Howie, this deal with Karen Bass, you know, I'm not sure if the people out there are aware of this woman. You know, she has been a Cuban communist, devout communist, since the 70s.
1: Right.
4: She founded what's known as the M19. Right. You know, she radicalized them because they were the
1: Venceremos Brigade. The Venceremos Brigade. Google it, and you'll see what they're into.
4: All woman brigade of bombings. They were known as Brigadistas. They bombed an FBI office in the Israeli aircraft building, the South African consulate in New York, Fort McNair, and the D.C. Navy shipyard, which they bombed twice.
1: And I'm sure she says she knows nothing. I'm sure she says she knew nothing about it. They always say that, right? They are just like Gretchen Whitmer didn't know anything about the $4,500 coffee maker.
4: Yeah, and they did a couple armed robberies. I mean, the armored car robberies too. I think there was a couple cops killed in that one.
1: Yeah, you know the thing that gets me, Mike, is that you know they say, well, what experience does Spencer Pratt have? What experience does this woman have? You know. Or the L.A. city councilor who's, you know, some kind of trophy wife to this Hollywood producer's Nepo baby son. I mean, none of these people have any experience. At least this guy has the experience of being abused by the system by, you know, not being allowed to rebuild his house in Pacific Palisades.
4: Well, at least, you know, Karen Bass has probably got experience in explosives, evidently.
1: Like I said, I'm sure she would deny any of that stuff. But, I mean, she was definitely, you know, she made many trips to Cuba. And, again, she has no business experience. She didn't discover a cure for hantavirus. You know, she didn't pick grapes in the Imperial Valley with Cesar Chavez. She didn't do anything except be a radical at a radical chic and, you know, check all the boxes. And, you know, she's parlayed it into, she has a multi-million dollar mansion. I don't know where it is exactly, but I think Spencer Pratt has done some ads saying, whatever, she's got a house. I don't have a house, but she's got a house. Thanks for the call, Mike. Bob, you're next with Howie Carr. Go ahead, Bob.
5: Hey, Howie, you missed a couple of things with your utility rant. 30 years plus for both National Grid and Eversource, worked for both of them.
1: Yeah.
5: Here are the two beauties. One is the president of Eversource took a $4 billion hit when they divested from the wind, and he got a $10 million bonus. All that falls back on the ratepayer, by the way. Also, this is the biggest one. They go electrification because they say it lowers carbon. The carbon footprint, that's what drives everything.
1: Right.
5: Eversource has a study. Eversource did a study. They submitted it, and it was presented in California last year. It's now gone, but I have it. Two buildings side by side, one all natural gas, one all electric. They studied it for a year. The all electric, four times more expensive to operate, three times more to actually control.

0: carbon when the grid becomes more renewable.
1: Yeah. That's Bob, this is why I always used to call the electric vehicles, I used to call them coal-fired cars. Because that's what they were. You know, now they put the coal, but it's the same thing. Now they're using oil. It's the same thing. You're still using fossil fuels to provide the electricity.
0: Howie, the liberals are going crazy about gasoline prices going up $1 a gallon. It's costing them $20 more to fill their tank, right?
1: Yeah.
0: Open up your electric and gas bills, you idiots. It should say sucker right on the top of them. Every month you're losing thousands of dollars a year, and you're worried about a gallon of gas going up $1? Absolutely insanity.
1: That's why
0: the biggest crime going on in this state is the utilities. It's the biggest crime of all time.
1: That's why I read all those bills. We'll put up a couple of these bills, in the charges tomorrow. We won't do it tonight. I don't think we got time tonight, but we'll do it tomorrow. We'll tweet out all the some of these charges. And again, this stuff is all off of either bills from from Eversource or National Grid, or it's going to be from the Mara Healey's own website, mass.gov. They can't deny any of this stuff. It's their own admissions. Thanks for the call there, Bob. Dennis, you're next with Howie Carr. Go ahead, Dennis.
2: Howie, about that American fraud in Minnesota, was that a Keith Ellison? Is he claim to that?
1: Yes, yes, he is. He's he's running on empty. He's got a posse chasing him, Dennis. So now he's got to take out a few scalps to try to protect himself.
2: You would think he wouldn't want to bring up the subject of fraud, but it reminds me back when I was when I used to teach the kids to swim over by the shore. I'd tell the kids that if there's a shark circling, look for a baby seal to put between yourself and the shark.
1: Yeah, I think that's what he's doing. That's a good analogy there, Dennis. Thanks for the call. Imagine a scenario where you or your loved ones face a threat. Your first instinct might be to resort to lethal force, but it's crucial to consider a safer, less lethal alternative first to avoid the legal complications associated with firearms. Introducing Byrna. Byrna's less lethal pistol launcher, this device is equipped with tear gas and kinetic ammunition and designed to incapacitate an attacker for up to 40 minutes, providing a critical window for you to escape or get help while minimizing the risk of permanent harm. Here's a real-life account from a Byrna customer named Adam. While heading to his night shift, Adam encountered a road-raging driver who swerved dangerously, stopped abruptly, and aggressively approached him. Remaining calm, Adam dialed 911 and armed himself with his Byrna launcher. He aimed the laser at the aggressor's chest, which immediately de-escalated the situation. The hostile driver returned to his vehicle and awaited the police. The officers confirmed that Adam's non-lethal response was perfectly judged and handled. That night, Byrna didn't just prevent a potential tragedy, it saved two lives without causing physical harm. 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I'm Howie Carr.
3: Howie Carr will return.
4: I'm Dan Loney with Your Money Now. Wall Street posted small gains today with all three indexes trading in a tight range. Dow Industrial Average was up 95 points, ending the day at 49,704. NASDAQ added 27 points, and the S&P 500 picked up 14. Both the NASDAQ and the S&P 500 posted record closes for the second straight session. General Motors is laying off hundreds of salaried employees in its IT operations. About 500 to 600 employees will be impacted at the company's Austin, Texas, and Warren, Michigan plants. Those cuts started today. It is part of cutting redundancies within their operations. The shares of Corning are up 10% today. The manufacturer has been now on a six-session win streak since NVIDIA announced it would invest $3.2 billion

0: 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And that's your money now.
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0: is back.
1: Now they got footage of this shooter on Memorial Drive. He's got like a rifle or something. Some people are saying he's been identified. I can't find it on... see if you can find his identification. Someone says he was released in 2020 by a judge. Love to get his name. We can start doing some research like we did with that Cholo from Venezuela last week who killed the state cop after Cinco de Mayo drink fest. 844-500-4242. David, you're next with Howie Carr. Go ahead, David.
2: Hey, Howie. Good afternoon. How you doing, buddy?
1: Very good, David. How you doing?
2: Good, Howie. It's kind of funny. You know, you were reading about the Attorney General from Minnesota. Funny that he mentioned his party affiliation or his religion. Muslim Attorney General, Democratic Attorney General Keith Ellison going after a white person. How we figure that out?
1: Well, he's. I think Trahean is black, but his assistant is probably white. But he's going at the right. key, David. I think is he's going after an American. You know, I mean, I guess it would be political poison to go after a Somali. You know, even though they're stealing more money, so you got to go after an American that's stealing. Again, by Somali standards in Minnesota, $6.5 million is kind of small change, isn't it, David?
2: Right, it's small potatoes. Howie, how about this in Pittsburgh, right, where I live, Howie?
1: Yeah.
2: You know, the poster said that got saved by an independent
1: thing
2: from Baltimore, right? Every time they mention our Attorney General, Republican Attorney General from Pennsylvania, Dave Sunday. They always say Republican Attorney General. They can't leave out Republican. They'll type that, but they won't type Democratic. You know how it's like their fingers do the walking and their mouths do something else.
1: Thanks for the call, David. 844-500-4242. I should mention this. I don't think it's going to happen, but did you see what the Democrats are trying to do or thinking about doing in Virginia to do away with this, the fact that the Virginia State Supreme Court ruled that their gerrymander was unconstitutional? It had violated a host of laws. So what their solution is one plan. This is the New York Times. One key to the plan would be having Democrats in Richmond lower the mandatory retirement age for state Supreme Court justices. An idea that began circulating among state lawmakers and members of Congress after a column proposing a version of the idea was published in a left-wing newsletter. So they would lower the age of retirement to 54, because justices, there's seven of them on the Virginia Supreme Court, are over the age of 54. So this way, you see, it seems rather unconstitutional anyway. They're being removed because the Democrats didn't like their decision. But three of the seven voted to go along with the Democrats. There's a black man and a black woman among the seven. So the only way they can get this thing to work is to get rid of them all. They just want to get rid of them all. Just suddenly force them to retire at age 54. And again, I mean, age discrimination, political persecution. I mean, there isn't time, I don't think, to redo all the maps all over again, go through the whole thing.
3: Mass forcing people to retire. That'll save democracy.
1: Democracy dies in mandatory retirement at the age of 54. I'm Howie Carr.
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1: I'm Jennifer Kuiper. 17 Americans and a dual British-U.S. citizen evacuated from the cruise ship at the center of the hantavirus outbreak and are now in the U.S. The CDC's Dr. Brendan Jackson.
2: There has been contact made with all of those passengers who returned. The state health departments have been monitoring them on a daily basis, including symptoms and temperature checks.
1: CBS News medical contributor Dr. Celine Gounder weighs in on the response from U.S. health officials.
3: I think we've gotten very lucky with the biology of hantavirus. This is not the next COVID, but it has been concerning to see how slow the response has been. We have what are called health alert network notifications that get sent out. We did not get those until Friday afternoon, so well after this whole situation had started. And I think clinicians want information in advance so they can start to prepare.
1: The Supreme Court extends its decision allowing access to a widely used abortion pill. CBS's Cammie McCormick.
4: It's a three-day extension of the court's stay of a lower court decision that would have halted mail delivery of mifepristone. So access to the widely used pill will remain untouched until at least Thursday, while the justices consider whether to allow restrictions on the drug to take effect. Medication abortions have accounted for nearly two-thirds of all abortions in the U.S.
1: President Trump rejects Iran's latest offer to end the conflict. He says Iran won't budge on its nuclear program or on unblocking the Strait of Hormuz. The president is also looking at pausing the federal gas tax. CBS's Nancy Cordes spoke with him earlier today.
5: He said, we're going to take off the gas tax for a period of time, and when gas goes down, we'll let it phase back in. But yes, we're going to be doing something on that.
1: Witnesses say a man with a long gun opened fire on passing cars on Memorial Drive in Cambridge this afternoon before he was shot by a responding state trooper. State police say at least one person was treated for gunshot injuries. Witness Brandon Mansoff.
6: I looked up. I watched the guy was on the side of the ground, a little bit in front of the tree, blood everywhere. Shell casings all in front of my car, his car.
1: Police say there is no ongoing danger to the public. School kids in Mexico may get out of a month early due to the World Cup championships and unprecedented heat.
7: The last-minute move to end classes early means millions of kids in Mexico could be left without summer plans, complicating life for their parents, too. Mexico's education ministry's decision has been met with local protests in states where there are no World Cup soccer games. A final decision is expected today. Adrian Vard, CBS News, Mexico City.
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16: 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Keene's downtown infrastructure improvement and reconstruction project received two bids by Friday's extended deadline. During Friday's public bid opening, city staff announced that the city had received two electronic submissions. The first, submitted by Albanese DNS of Dracut, Massachusetts, totaled $29.9 million. The second, from Casella Construction of Pittsfield, Vermont, came in at $26.1 million. The bids will now undergo a formal review process before any recommendation is made. Officials said a finalized bid tabulation could be posted publicly early this week. Keene Mayor Jay Kahn said Friday's outcome was encouraging despite the delays. Friday marked the city's third round of bidding on the project since last winter. Further discussion on the bids and next steps is expected during the next Municipal Services, Facilities, and Infrastructure Committee meeting set for Wednesday at 5:30. New Hampshire drivers and riders are encouraged to be safe this summer. The New Hampshire Office of Highway Safety says the fatality rate for motorcyclists was 27 times higher than that of passenger car occupants in 2024. And from 2021 to 2025, 148 operators and 13 passengers died as a result of crashes in New Hampshire, along with 105 non-fatal crashes reported involving motorcycles. Data from the National Highway Traffic Safety Administration shows that alcohol impairment and speed were the leading contributors to fatalities among motorcycle riders. Motorcycle riders are encouraged to ride sober, follow traffic laws and speed limits, ride defensively and avoid distractions, and wear protective clothing. Those operating a vehicle near motorcycles should avoid distractions as well, look twice before changing lanes, and provide motorcyclists with plenty of space. WKBK staff meteorologist Joe Shaka is calling for clear skies tonight near 40, for Tuesday sunny in the low 60s, and for Wednesday cloudy and cooler in the low 50s. For WKBK News, I'm Abby Trombley.
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15: 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Back in Boston.
19: And that's so important to me as a city, as mayor, but also to the city of Boston.
15: It's Howie Carr.
18: Back in Boston. Just in time for the shootout on Memorial Drive. Looks like he has one of those weapons that Mara Healey put an emergency preamble on the draconian unconstitutional gun law passed a couple of years ago so that nobody could have a gun like that. 508 says the guy on Mem Drive seems to have a short barrel rifle or AR pistol, which are both National Firearms Act items. Thank heavens Mara put the emergency preamble on Chapter 135 to prevent this from... never mind. Yeah. 978, sarcasm. This seems strange that someone has a weapon like that in Massachusetts with these great gun laws that we have. Yeah, I know. It's how did he ever get such a gun?
20: Maybe it came in from New Hampshire the way every gun in Chicago comes in from Indiana.
18: Yeah, some people are saying that, they know who this guy is, and, you know, why don't you look him up? We don't have an official name on him yet anywhere. Once we get his name, we'll start doing the deep dive like we did with the Venezuelan Cholo who killed a state trooper. But we don't have a name right now. 844-500-4242. I was just saying that in Virginia, they have a plan or a plot or a scheme, a conspiracy to lower the age of mandatory retirement on the Virginia Supreme Court to 54 so that they can get rid of all the people who voted that their unconstitutional gerrymander was, in fact, unconstitutional and illegal. And I don't think it's going to come off, but... 617 has a good point. Howie, if the Massachusetts legislature tried to pass the same age 54 mandatory retirement age for the Mass SJC, wouldn't that impact Holdit Healy's scorned sapphic soulmate that she put on the bench? Gabrielle Wolohosian? Yeah, she was born in New York, and she had as her roommate Mara Healey, who was born in Maryland. Just another Massachusetts success story. The scorned sapphic soulmate looked rather old when I saw her sitting on the bench during the state's case against Milton on the MBTA Communities Act. Yeah, she was also very much front and center last week when they were arguing the legislative audit case for the state auditor. Yeah, she's 65. I just looked her up. About 15 years older than Mara. That's Mara dumped her for someone that's 10 years younger than herself. So, yeah, she would be gone. I guess she'd be angry again if she were gone. I guess I always thought Mara was just, you know, it was a consolation prize. You know, they don't have alimony or, you know, that kind of thing. But It's just, you keep just promote them and keep them quiet. She got a $20,000 pay raise. Forget about it, Gabrielle. Move on. You got the nice townhouse in Charlestown. I'm gone. You're on the SJC. Everything's good. Come on. All right. Time now for today's Chump Line.

0: all the money that we've given to the illegals in the Commonwealth falls under the Maura Healy factor.
1: Yeah, isn't factor a good word? The factor. Is. And they just keep repeating it over and over again in this. You'll see it tomorrow when we tweet everything out from this. Is all the factor stuff is all from the mass.gov, their own website. Everything's a factor. My favorite is the vegetation factor.
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1: There you go. There you go. And that doesn't even include the factor. The AM factor, the FM factor, the streaming factor, the social media factor, the Rumble factor, the X factor. 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
3: Hi, Howie.
4: Governor Patrick calling. Wow, so your buddy Donald Trump has released the JFK files, the Epstein files, and now the UFO files. Yeah, we still haven't seen your Brown University postcard. What, did the Loch Ness Monster hop on Jules Verne's vessel and hide it in Atlantis? I think we're more likely to see Cory Booker's marriage consummated than see that postcard. You fraud. We're gonna be fine.
1: Deval Patrick, small Deval, engaging in rampant homophobia. How dare you? By the way, I think that brown postcard is in one of those boxes in the back of the studio. I got all my stuff. I had it all stashed from when I downsized. And it's all there, like 20 boxes of stuff. But I don't think I'm going through it anytime soon. You'll just have to take my word for it. You can trust me. I'm not like the others.
0: AOC said it's impossible to earn $1 billion unless you're in Congress.
1: Right. She just keeps going, just saying more and more stupid stuff all the time. Let's play that was last week or late last week. This was over the weekend. She said this about she's a historian too. On top of being an economist, she's a historian of some renown or some repute. Cut eight.
5: The American Revolution was against the billionaires of their time. And we are declaring independence from such an extreme marriage of wealth and power and the state.
1: She is such an embarrassment. As I've said before, it's not just an embarrassment if you went to BU or you taught at BU like I did. It's an embarrassment if you've ever driven down Commonwealth Avenue. If you ever went to the bean pot and saw the terriers play, it's an embarrassment.
0: I don't know about you, Howie, but I can't wait to walk to Franklin Park for women's soccer.
1: Yeah. I was meeting someone down there near in the they were having a game in Foxborough, and they said, "Is there going to be a lot of traffic?" And I said, "Are you kidding me? A women's soccer game? Are you kidding me?" The answer was no, there was no traffic.
6: All the Democrats complaining about gas prices could have bought a lot of gas with that $70 million they wasted trying to gerrymander Virginia.
1: Yeah, they're very angry about that, aren't they? They wasted all that money. $70 million. $70 million. The Republicans never should have let them get the vote, though. I think the Republicans were outspent about 100-1, and then they ended up, the Democrats, getting 51% of the vote to put in this unconstitutional gerrymander. And now they're really going to embarrass themselves if they try to get rid of all these judges. You remember, almost 100 years ago, FDR tried to pack the Supreme Court, and it was like a national scandal. Everybody, Republicans and Democrats alike, were up in arms about him trying to do that. Now the Democrats in one state, a big state, a Democrat state, try to just fire the entire Supreme Court because they won't okay an unconstitutional scheme. And mainstream media, nothing to see here, folks. Move along. Fluffers.
3: I've been looking at the polls.
1: You can't hate the fluffers enough. Go ahead.
3: I've been looking at the polls in the Massachusetts Senate race, and I got to tell you, I don't blame Ed Markey. I'd be very scared if Seth Moulton was breathing down my back.
1: I'm not sure I believe that poll. That's one poll. I don't know. I mean, the fact is, though, that Seth Moulton is gaining on him, supposedly, and I read on a couple of conservative websites, far-left senator challenged by centrist congressman. That's somebody who's not doing their homework who wrote that headline. Seth Moulton is not a centrist. Their only debate is, I hate Trump. I hate Trump more than you do. I'm younger than you, so I can hate him longer. I'll be hating him long after you're dead. Well, I've been hating him all my life, before you were even born. That's the debate. That's it.
7: Who's Donald Dwight calling, huh? I just saw your column complaining about electric bills. You weren't complaining back when we finally got electricity at Deerfield. What did you do with Mr. Edison's miracle invention? You spent every night glued to the radio, listening to Radio Havana and Father Coughlin, which is what you beak up today. You always were a pinko hate monger, Coos. They should have sent you to Hotchkiss where you belonged.
1: How dare you? How dare you? I don't have two last names. Well, I guess Howard can be a last name, but it's really not. You got to have two last names to go to Crotchkiss, like Graham Plattner. By the way, his partner in the oyster farm. Oh my God, he's even more of a snot than Graham Plattner is. He looks like this guy could be related to Sheldon White Club.
8: I think the term is Field Marshal.
1: Field Marshal of the. He needs Lebensraum for his oysters.
9: When told about the Hunter virus, Joe Biden said, it's the smartest virus he's ever known.
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15: Here is your Monday Red Sox Minute presented by Samuel Adams. Junior Caminero hit a solo homer over the monster. Nick Martinez pitched very well, one run ball into the sixth inning for the Tampa Bay Rays. And Rays beat the Red Sox 4-1 on Sunday. They win the rain-shortened series. Saturday's game was postponed until July. Well, pitching 2 years and a day after losing his mother, Peyton Tolley was pretty passionate. He wore his pant legs near his knees, showing his pink socks on Mother's Day. Tolley pitched pretty well. He did give up 3 runs in 5 innings with 7 hits and 4 strikeouts, taking his second loss of the year. Scary moment for Red Sox first baseman Wilson Contreras, who left the game. Samuel Adams.
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3: 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Red Sox off today. 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And that is your Red Sox Minute, presented by...

0: 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Jared, what's the poll question? What are the results thus far?
1: Today's poll question, which you can vote in at HowieCarShow.com, is Brian Shortsleeve lost the state GOP convention to Mike Minogue 70% to 15% and has $600,000 in campaign funds to Minogue's $10.1 million. What should Shortsleeve do next? Drop out and help Minogue defeat Healey? Stay in and battle Minogue until the primary? Or I don't vote in Massachusetts?
0: I don't vote in Massachusetts.
1: 13% of the audience says I don't vote in Massachusetts. 46% say drop out and help Minogue defeat Healey. 41% say stay in and battle Minogue until the primary.
0: It's back and forth. Back and forth. I'm sure it will be all night long as well. 844-500-4242. Let's have some illegal aliens in the news. Cut to.
2: Mackenzie Darboos could face the death penalty. Today, a judge ruled that if the jury finds him guilty, they can choose the death penalty for his sentencing. Now, you may remember this case out of Cumberland County. He's accused of stabbing and killing three of his relatives. It happened in February 2025. A 13-year-old, a 4-year-old, and their grandmother, Beatrice Deeser. Darboos going to be back in court next month.
0: Darboos had just come into the country as a guest of Dementia Joe Biden from Haiti. Here's one. We don't get too many of these from South Korea, but here's one. Cut three.
3: County Sheriff's Office has arrested a person from South Korea following an investigation with a child. 24-year-old Hae Son Ansu Ko has been charged with 10 counts, including traveling to meet a child for an unlawful sex act, rape, sodomy, and more. Investigators determined Ko reportedly traveled to Walker County on at least three separate occasions in connection with these offenses.
0: They were only raping the young Americans that Americans can't be bothered raping anymore. Maybe we need some K-pop music for these cases. Do we have something? We don't have anything in Korean, do we? He's a good boy. No, we don't have that. Bill, you're next with Howie Carr. Go ahead, Bill.
4: Howie, I'm going to have to pick away your townie card. How quickly you forget the intersection of River Street and Memorial Drive. That's the intersection where the two gas stations are, where the Sarnaev brothers stopped for gas and a snack and gave the owner of the car, who was in their captive, time to flee to the neighboring gas station. Everything fell apart from there. Have you forgotten?
0: I had for, you know what, Bill? I am chagrined to say that I had forgotten it.
4: That's kind of a big deal. You go back 50 years and you only had to go back to the marathon bombing, bro. Come on.
0: Sorry about that. But again, it's I did say, Bill, that if something like this was going to happen, that would be a good location for it to happen. The obvious location, right?
4: Another point about that guy that got pushed down the stairs. You there?
0: Yeah, I'm here.
4: Could his estate sue that woman for procuring cause? Because but
0: nah, I don't think that would... I mean, the estate could sue, but I think that would be a super reach. I'm Howie Carr.
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0: Come to Manzi Appraisers in Woburn Thursday, May 14th from 2 to 5 for a live broadcast remote. 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Also, watch Justin Manning from J.J. 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
7: Good afternoon. A weekend ICE detention in the Brattleboro area is apparently an isolated incident.
8: The Ethiopian Community Development Center, or ECDC Vermont, urged calm Saturday after confirming a recent immigration and customs enforcement action in the region, calling it an isolated detention and not part of a broader ICE operation targeting refugees or immigrants with legal status in the area. The refugee organization said the incident involved a former client. They emphasized that individuals with lawful immigration status should not fear widespread enforcement activity. Brattleboro Police Chief Jeremy Evans said no Brattleboro police personnel were involved. Select Board Chair Oscar Heller tells the Reformer that early information indicates the incident was, quote, a single targeted operation. In the WKBK News Center, I'm Sean Patrick.
7: The company that previously ran New Hampshire's vehicle inspection program says it plans to file a new federal lawsuit against state officials after voluntarily dismissing its earlier legal challenge over the state's suspended program. On Thursday, Gordon Darby Inc. said it withdrew its original case to address what it described as a procedural technicality, and it's now issuing a required 60-day notice to state officials and intends to refile the lawsuit in July if the state does not restore inspections. New Hampshire ended the emissions inspection program back in February after the Executive Council declined to extend Gordon Darby's contract. That followed a 2025 law that eliminated the state's inspection program on January 31st of this year. Annual vehicle inspections remain suspended while the case continues through the federal court system. WKBK staff meteorologist Joe Shaka is calling for clear skies tonight near 40. For Tuesday, sunny in the low 60s. And for Wednesday, cloudy and cooler in the low 50s. For WKBK News, I'm Abby Trombley.
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0: Live from the Byrna Less Lethal Pistol Studio, it's Howie Carr.
1: AOC, the gift that keeps on giving. Just giving us another one. She's very angry, not about the $70 million fiasco in Virginia, but about the volunteer state of Tennessee after the decision came down from the Supreme Court outlawing or ruling that the racially gerrymandered congressional district and all districts in legislatures, municipal, state, federal, were unconstitutional. Tennessee, the legislature went back into session and immediately wiped out the black majority district in Memphis, which is represented by a white guy, the crazy white guy, Steve Cohen. Been in Congress for a long time, white member of the Congressional Black Caucus. The only picture you ever recall of him, I dare say, I know the only one I ever recall, he's eating a chicken wing. And in front of him, he's got a bucket of Kentucky Fried Chicken. Some would say that's stereotyping, cultural appropriation. But he's a Democrat, so he gets away with it. But the fact is, the key fact is, he is a white man. There are 8 white Republicans and 1 white Democrat in the congressional delegation from Tennessee. So AOC is very angry about this. And again, remember, everyone in Tennessee in Congress is a white person. Cut 22.
2: When you are seeing states like Tennessee want to wipe out every black representative on the map in these states, we have an obligation as Americans to stand with black Americans and communities whose representation is being disenfranchised.
1: But there aren't any, AOC. White woman is angry about black representation, of which there is none, being wiped out by her fellow white people in Tennessee. That was one thing I always loved about Tucker Carlson. I know he's changed, shall we say, but on his show he always used to say a white woman named Alexandria Ocasio-Cortez. Perfect. That's what she is. She's a white woman. 844-500-4242. How about some, you want some humor here? Stephen Colbert through the years complaining about Trump. 16.
3: Donald Trump has been sworn in as president of the United States. I know. Listen. We're just as confused as you are. Joe Biden did it.
4: I sat down and just started crying with relief. And Evie said, you never have to talk about him again. And then I cried with joy.
3: After a bizarre and vicious campaign fueled by a desperate need not to go to jail, Donald Trump has won the 2024 election. Next year will be our last season. The network will be ending The Late Show in May.
1: I told you it was a feel-good piece of audio. This was Trump this morning. You know, he said that, you know, the ceasefire is on massive life support. He was taking questions about the White House maternal health care event. But then he said he had to get moving shortly. Cut 17.
5: And Dr. Alex Adams, and you'll speak not too long because I am being waited on by a large group of generals. And that's also important, you know, having to do with the absolutely lovely country of Iran. That's right. The way they pronounce it.
1: So he's got a new plan for getting legislation through Congress. And, you know, we've all made jokes about this, but this is the first time I've ever heard him tell the joke. Cut 18.
5: Every Democrat in Congress voted against this historic funding. The Democrats Well, they suffer from Trump derangement syndrome, to be honest. They don't even know what they're looking at. They can't even see straight. But I have a new way out. I'm going to propose something the opposite of what I want, and we will have massive amounts of legislation. No, just all I have to do is
6: say,
5: we will not build the wall.
7: Diabolical
5: question. No, I'm going to
6: go again.
5: I'm going to go the opposite. Whatever is bad, I'm going to go for it, and they'll approve what's good, finally. No.
1: He can laugh at himself. He can make himself the butt of the joke. It's great. I really appreciate. And again, you and I, we've all made the joke. Everybody in the country has made the joke. But he, you know, did you ever think the president himself would? All right. On Thursday, we will be doing a remote from Manzi Appraisers, 22 Prospect Street in Woburn, Mass. And we'll be doing the live auction of Karen Reed's SUV. It's all fixed up. It's all Bill Broussard at JB Auto Care has restored it. It still doesn't have an electronic system, but you can drive it. It's just that you don't have a radio or anything like that. And but you can go for it, and or you can watch. Just come out and you know, see the remote. Admission is free, and you can watch the entire show. We're only on 2 to 5 that afternoon, but we're on for the 3 hours. Come on down. See the auction. Hope we get a lot of money. It's all going to the Karen Reed Legal Defense, whatever we get. And at the same time, you can come out and buy a book, Mass Corruption, Volume 1, The Cops. Karen's on the cover there. And I'll be glad to autograph it. And if you buy a book, you'll get a piece of red taillight. 844-500-4242, 844-500-4242. Chris, you're next with Howie Carr. Go ahead, Chris.
8: Howie, good afternoon. It's great to be on.
1: Thank you.
8: I just want to point out that Brian Shortsleeve is a Marine, a small business owner. He's definitely not a rhino. He cut the MBTA's budget, balanced the budget. He's a real true conservative. He's donated and worked for state reps and state senators, Republicans, for 30 years. Mike Minogue hasn't been a Republican for a year. He registered like 360 days ago. He's the guy. Thank you, Howie.
1: So, do you think though that it's a problem that he has so little money?
8: The money's going to come, Howie. But rest assured, a pro-life, anti-gay marriage billionaire Trumper is not going to win the general election. Brian is the only one who can win the general election. He's pro-business. He's a conservative. He's socially moderate. He's the guy. I can tell you that.
1: Why did he do so poorly at the convention?
8: Well, he did as well as 4 years ago. Jeff Diehl got 70% of the vote without spending any money. And then he got crushed in the general election. Mike Minogue spent $8 million to get the same amount of votes at the convention that Jeff Diehl did. He's going to get crushed in the general also. Jeff Doughty got 3% of the vote at the 30% of the vote at the convention. And if you add up Keneally and Shortsleeve vote, that's 30%. The Trumpers are the majority, supermajority of the people who go to the convention. They're the ones who are motivated, and they're the ones who stay till 8 o'clock because the Mass GOP totally screwed up the convention. I saw tens if not hundreds of Shortsleeve voters walk out the door. I saw Keneally voters walk out the door. I was there. I stayed till 8:30 to vote. So
1: you're saying Minogue's people? You're saying Minogue's people though were more committed than the Shortsleeve people or the Keneally people, aren't you?
8: It is, but Howie, there's only 8% of the voting population of Republicans. 60% of the independents, and they're conservative. They're going to go for Brian in the general election. That's where the votes are.
1: So
8: it's not just money, Howie. It's the candidate. Now, look what happened. The owner of the Celtics, I forget his name, but he lives in Florida now. He ran for Senate. He spent a fortune. He didn't even win.

0: before this black female Texas judge, and he's wearing a Black Excellence t-shirt. All right? And so he's charged with various crimes, and he's wearing the Black Excellence t-shirt, and the black judge, female, calls him out on it. Cut five.
1: Do you have any children?
2: Yes, ma'am.
1: What are their ages?
2: 4, 3, 2, 1, 6 months.
1: And where are they? Who are they with?
2: Their mothers.
1: How many mothers?
2: 3.
1: All right, that is not Black Excellence. The fact that you're here is not Black Excellence, unless that's the name of a building, but I'm assuming it's not. So you are not showing Black Excellence to your ancestors or to your mother, your grandmother, or anyone. You understand?
2: Yes, ma'am.
1: So don't wear Black Excellence if you're not showing it.
2: Yes, ma'am.
0: Yes, Mom. At least he knew enough to keep his mouth shut. 781 says, if the Boston Globe speaks highly of a Republican, don't trust him or her, not they, them. Yeah, well, there's another column today, lionizing Brian Shortsleeve in the Boston Globe. Not the first. So you have to take that into account, too. 844-500-4242. Mainstream media just announced that for the first time ever, there are nearly 50% more home sellers than home buyers in the U.S. There are 600,000 more home sellers than there are buyers. What can you do in this moment to get your property noticed? What can be done with your property to set it apart from the masses? The answer is easy. Conduct a voluntary auction with J.J. Manning. For over 50 years, the J.J. Manning auctioneers have also successfully sold for individuals, families, trusts, estates, and businesses. A J.J. Manning auction creates a competitive bidding environment, allowing the market to quickly speak and allowing you to plan for your future. In a J.J. 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There are only clear auction terms. 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And don't forget, Karen Reed's Lexus SUV goes on the block on May 14th, that's Thursday, at Manzi Appraisers in Woburn, Mass. 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I'm Howie Carr.
3: Howie Carr will return.
4: I'm Dan Loney with Your Money Now. President Trump says he supports suspending the federal gas tax due to the war in Iran. Comments from the Oval Office on Monday included Trump saying that he was going to make the move and that gas prices will, quote, drop like a rock, end quote, once the war winds down. But there would need to be congressional approval to suspend the tax, which accounts for 18 cents per gallon. The success of the WNBA can be seen in its deals with various TV partners. A report in Front Office Sports says the collective amount brought in by those deals is $3.1 billion. Over 11 years, the average annual value $281 million, with partnerships for Disney, NBC Universal, Amazon, Paramount, Scripps, USA Sports, and NBA TV. Gains for Wall Street, albeit small ones, pushing the NASDAQ and S&P 500 to record closes once again. Dow Industrial Average was up 95 points at 49,704. NASDAQ was ahead by 27, and the S&P 500 gained 14. That's Your Money Now.
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0: is back.
1: The suspect in the shooting on Memorial Drive has been identified as Tyler Brown. Tyler Brown. Don't know if it's the same Tyler Brown who got into a shootout in the south end of Boston with the BPD back in 2020. Man who fired at police sentenced to prison in 2021. If it's the same, I don't know. Again, I don't know if it's the same guy. But he was at the time of the armed assault in 2020. He was on probation for a 2014 conviction for assault and battery with a dangerous weapon, knife, and witness intimidation. He was sentenced to 4 to 5 years in state prison for violating his probation, etc., etc., etc. And he was sentenced by, and I'm not sure you can blame the judge for this one. Who sentenced him? Judge Saunders. What is Judge Saunders' last name or first name? I'll figure it out. Anyway, so it's I'm not sure if this is the same Tyler Brown. It could be another Tyler Brown, but it's, I don't know. Probably the same. 844-500-4242. Meanwhile, try not to let this destroy your faith in the integrity of the Democrat Party in California, but the mayor of Arcadia, California, has been charged in federal court with acting as an illegal agent of the People's Republic of China. Eileen Wang, for that is indeed her name, 58 of Arcadia, is charged via information with one count of acting in the United States as an illegal agent of a foreign government. She has agreed to plead guilty to the felony count, which comes with a statutory maximum sentence of 10 years in federal prison. It's a small place, I think, Arcadia. She worked with another guy, Yao Ning Sun, at the direction and control of Red China government officials, and coordinated with U.S.-based individuals to promote Red China's interests in, by among other things, promoting Red Chinese propaganda in the U.S. Don't all Democrats do that? I didn't know that they get paid.

0: they did it for just as a, you know, as a professional courtesy. 844-500-4242. 844-500-4242. Meet working class Mainer Graham Plattner's oyster farming business partner, an elite boarding school graduate who drinks foraged spring water. Foraged spring water. Is that for it like free range spring water? And owns the island where the quote unquote farm is based. Robert Cushman III, that's his partner, is an elite New England boarding school graduate who has described his habit of drinking foraged spring water with Redmond sea salt. He got into the oyster farming business, he has said, after having had a liminal seafood experience, whatever that is, at the age of four. He went to St. Paul School. You know, that's where John Kerry went. And Robert Mueller. And I guess he bonded with Graham Plattner, who went to the equally elite Hotchkiss School in Connecticut. At Dartmouth College, Cushman studied religion and cultural anthropology. He moved to Maine around 2011. Oh, he's an old-timer compared to most of the people that are on the Plattner team. Asked to name a guilty pleasure you want to own in one interview, Cushman replied, Samina Bed for Health, a reference to a bed designed and handcrafted in the Austrian Alps that cost between $10,000 and $20,000. He's a man of the people, a working class hero, Graham Plattner. Zeke Heil, I'm Howie Carr. 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
7: I'm Jennifer Kuiper. The White House is weighing next steps after President Trump rejects Iran's response to the latest U.S. peace proposal. CBS's Natalie Brand at the White House.
8: President Trump says the ceasefire with Iran is on life support, a day after

0: You're rejecting the regime's proposal.
1: It's a very simple plan. Iran cannot have a nuclear weapon, and they won't have a nuclear weapon. And they didn't want to go that far.
2: If you
1: can believe it, they didn't. How stupid.
0: The president said Monday Iran has not made enough concessions on nuclear issues and said Iran backed out of allowing the U.S. to retrieve their enriched uranium.
3: Gas prices have soared over 50% since the start of the Iran war on February 28th, according to AAA. President Trump says he intends to suspend the federal gas tax, but Congress must approve the move. Gas Buddy's Patrick DeHaan says what people would save could be wiped out pretty quickly with rising oil prices.
4: So whether or not motorists will visibly see a reduction of 18.4 cents on gasoline or 23.4 cents on diesel really simply comes down to when the timing of this law could potentially become effective.
3: Just in, the Supreme Court lifts the mandate for Alabama to use a U.S. House map with two largely black districts. And Democrats have filed an emergency appeal to the U.S. Supreme Court looking to halt a redistricting rule by Virginia's top court. The state court had invalidated a ballot measure that would have given Virginia Democrats an additional four winnable U.S. House seats. Virginia voters narrowly approved a constitutional amendment last month that let Democrats redraw political lines in time for the November elections. Americans from the hantavirus-hit cruise ship are now in the U.S., including one who tested positive and another with symptoms. They were both traveling in the plane's biocontainment units out of an abundance of caution. Dr. Michael Wadman says most of them are at the National Quarantine Unit in Omaha, where he is the medical director.
5: The 15 that were welcomed here were in good shape. They were in good spirits. They definitely were tired and needed some rest, so we did a quick assessment. We brought them into the unit. Very smooth and successful, safe transfer.
3: Two passengers are under observation in Atlanta. Health officials say the hantavirus risk to the public is low. An area of Maine is suffering from the state's largest HIV outbreak. CBS's Cammie McCormick.
6: The Bangor Public Health Director says increased homelessness, drug use, and fewer health care options contributed to the outbreak. The first case was identified in Penobscot County in October of 2023. Now there are 41 confirmed cases. The director says the numbers are likely much higher than the state has been able to track. Maine usually has fewer than 40 new cases each year.
3: This is CBS News.
7: Join Adriana Diaz and Kelly O'Grady for the perfect start to your weekend. 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
3: A new survey finds businesses are scaling back their investment plans as their costs rise. CBS's Michael Wallace has more.
10: Companies surveyed by the National Association for Business Economics say their sales remain resilient, but
11: costs have risen amidst the Middle East conflict, and that kind of has an effect of constraining profits and dampening plans for hiring and investment.
10: The association's Lester Jones says only half the businesses surveyed are passing their cost increases onto their customers.
11: As we see general levels of inflation grow, and we see profit margins have pressure to put upon them, then, you know, the ability to pass on price becomes a little bit less.
10: Michael Wallace, CBS News.
3: Rappers 50 Cent, Nelly, along with the Chainsmokers, headline a new World Cup concert series by Sports Illustrated. SI Beyond the Pitch will bring concerts and VIP experiences to L.A., Dallas, Miami, and New York during the global soccer tournament. The series kicks off June 12th in Los Angeles with Nelly. Jennifer Kuiper, CBS News.
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0: This is Lee Habib, and this is Our American Stories. And we tell stories about everything here on the show, including yours. Send them to OurAmericanStories.com. They're some of our favorites. Indeed, up next is a listener's story from Valencia, California. This is a history story that has fascinated listener Richard Hood for a long time, and he wanted to share it with us. Take it away, Richard.
1: You've probably heard that the darker the place, the brighter any light appears. Well, I'd like to share with you a story about a very dark place and a very bright light. In fact, an angel of light, known as the Angel of Mary's Heights. It all happened back in the month of December 62, and I'm talking about 1862, during our country's bloodiest war, the Civil War, officially known as the War Between the States, but more poignantly as the Brothers' War. One reason why it was called the Brothers' War is because the war actually did pit, in some cases, brother against brother. You can imagine, you know, if you have an older brother and he's gone off to Afghanistan to fight, that's one thing. What if he was going off to Afghanistan to fight you? That kind of changes the whole familial situation. And in the Civil War, the Brothers' War, that not only happened on occasion, a father was sometimes pitted against son. So complicated. So, let me tell you more about this angel, though. Because at the Battle of Fredericksburg, there was an important vantage point, a cliff top called Mary's Heights. The Southern Confederate Army was wisely using it as a cannon emplacement. Below this cliff was a protective wall keeping the Northern Army from gaining that cliff top. Hunkered down behind this wall, protecting the stronghold, was one of many soldiers, in this case a Confederate sergeant, who had, during America's bloodiest battle to come, Antietam, would later lose his life. But he will survive this day, and a good thing for you, because otherwise you won't survive either. So, are you ready to do a little pretending? Ready to travel back to your fateful day and time? Okay, well, here we go then. So you're up before reveille today. You've only had a thin, dirty old blanket to cover your deer in the night and can't really sleep that well anyway. But the bugle does sound. You hear reveille, and so you get up. Splash some water on your face to relieve yourself of the dust that covers everything and adds to the dry mouth of battle that's to come. You look down at your socks, filthy socks, barely holding together, and you put on your boots that have holes in them, but you're grateful because you actually have boots. You start to smell the coffee that someone has started, and that's going to be one of your sole pleasures today, and you're grateful for that too. Little comforts are pretty big when that's all you've got. You're in the Army now, as they say, and you're an infantryman in the Army of the Potomac, the Northern Army of the Union. Abraham Lincoln is your president, and you're facing off against the Confederate States of America, the Southern States, whose president is Jefferson Davis. I want you to take a moment and notice the coarseness of your blue uniform. Also, I want to put on that rucksack again today, and as you do so, you try and adjust your shoulder straps to find an area of your shoulders that hasn't been rubbed raw yet. This is going to be adjusted throughout the day. You're going to be trading minor pains for greater pains, and you're also going to notice that pack smells strongly of salt, and you come to realize it's from your own sweat. And within an hour, your pack's going to be soaked again, just as will the back of your uniform. The enemy sergeant behind that wall that you're approaching, he was promoted on the battlefield, having survived the Battle of Chancellorsville, the fabled Gettysburg, and then Chickamauga, too. And his luck better not run out today, because it's tied directly to yours. You're up against a real hero, the last thing you're feeling like being, and a hero not due to what he's already done and survived, but what he will do from the other side of that wall he's hunkered down behind. From behind that wall, separating today, not just the quick from the dead, but the quick from those not very quietly or quickly dying. So, on that cheery note, let's load up and start marching in the direction of that enemy wall. It's not until around noon that the first wave of your assaults begin in front of that wall. And no wave reaches as far as that wall. They continue, though, one after another, and they're also mowed down one after the other. The reports are not favorable. Your comrades get as close as 75 feet away from that blasted wall, and that's it. It's going to be your turn any minute, but before you go, you get the chance to look around and see all the carnage that has gone on before you, and you see how it's likely to go for you. You see the killing field between you and that wall, and you see a bottleneck at a ditch that has only three possible crossable bridges, and no matter which one you choose, it appears to be nothing but a slaughter pen.
0: And you've been listening to Richard Hood. And by the way, he is a listener, as we said before, from Valencia, California, and a heck of a storyteller, putting us in the spot, in the time, in the context, which is so important as a storyteller, and how we should always look at history. No one knew what was going to happen in that war when it started. No one knew what was going to happen when they charged the next wall or the next hill, except from what happened in plain sight from the other guys who had just charged. And it's so true, this civil war, this war between the states, did pit brother against brother, father against son. The Revolutionary War did the same thing in large measure too. When we come back, we're going to continue this remarkable story, the story of the Angel of St. Mary's Heights, here on Our American Stories.

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6: And we return to Our American Stories and Richard Hood's story of an impactful moment in the Civil War. When we last left off, Richard was taking us back in time to the Battle of Fredericksburg. Let's pick up where we last left off.
7: You're exhausted from marching and fighting, and you're fighting off exhaustion. Now you have to fight with absolutely no adrenaline left. It's almost gone. And your mind is shifting gears down to its most basic and primal functions, while the world around you appears more and more like some kind of outdoor insane asylum. Above the wall, up on Mary's Heights, the opposing Confederate cannons begin to let loose. So when you hear the order to charge, you're going to not only face a continuous sheet of flame from frontal small arms fire directed at you, but dismembering and deadly artillery fire raining from above as well. And later, one of the Confederate artillerymen would remark that not even a chicken could live on that field. You're looking for some way to increase the odds of your survival, and you can't think of a thing. And the insensible amount of death, along with its apparent utter randomness, sickens you. From what you can see, you should be one of this day's 12,600 casualties, and it doesn't look like you're going to be evacuated should you become wounded, which is likely. Nor does it appear that you'll receive first aid, but instead it does appear that you're going to lie there unattended, becoming just one more member of the choir of moans. You can ask veterans of any war, and they'll tell you that of all the horrors of war, the psychologically worst may well be the tortured cries of their brothers in arms in insufferable agony when there's nothing they can do to come to their aid without exposing their position or putting others in danger or becoming just like them, another screaming casualty. And whether it's medieval or modern weapons used to cause this carnage, you will always hear cries for one thing, for water. But this dehydration is caused from blood loss. Now, as in any fight, your mouth is dry, and at any moment, it might become drier still from the loss of your blood. And then, surprisingly to you, despite its overwhelming odds and predictability, that indeed happens. And with the realization of your fears having come upon you, pain and its companions of shock and immobility join forces against you. You're now one casualty among the day's 8,000 casualties. So you're asking yourself, what was so important about that wall? Why couldn't your commander simply have gone around it? As you drift in and out of consciousness, whether half dreaming or awake, thoughts are distilled for you and reduced to one thing and one desire only, for water. Finally, night comes on, and though your groans and pleas are lost among the thousands of the others around you, you have never felt more alone. No one is coming. No one will be coming in time. So, weary from battle himself and desperate for rest, the Confederate sergeant has been kept from sleep all this same night thanks to yours and all the other pitiful, disturbing, and debilitating cries of those not quite yet dead. By morning, he can't take it any longer. And so this enemy soldier asks permission to put you out of your misery and end both his side's and your own sufferings. He's just stared at. He's stared at as if he's lost his senses or has battle fatigue. Sniping at the wounded, it's just not done. But he's no sniper. And what he's asking his commanders for is permission to go over that wall and meet you head on, to come not to silence you, but to bring you water. His commanders tell him of the bullets awaiting him on such a fool's errand, making him a casualty of, well, either enemy or mistaken friendly fire. And they tell him no. But he is totally aware and totally determined and persistent. Yes, most of the wounded are, like you, his enemy, or were. Now you seem more like fellow mortals, just bleeding out and drying up. He requests to carry a white handkerchief as a sign of ceasefire. And he keeps asking until he gets permission he seeks. But he is told that no handkerchief, no flag of truce will be allowed. He'll be on his own, and he'll be all you've got. Your last chance for tomorrow. Meet your sworn enemy. Richard Kirkland, Confederate Army Sergeant, age 20. The odds of help coming to you via Kirkland are less than the odds were of being wounded. There are just too many wounded sprawled in front of that wall. And Kirkland has, well, he's alone and he has no plan except for the filling of every canteen he can find. And it seems time itself holds its breath as over the wall he slips, with you in that no man's land between earthly consciousness and eternity. Eventually, he does indeed stumble upon you, literally falls over you, and reaching down to support your head, he gives you all he can from the canteens left. He takes off his jacket and covers you with it. You try to raise your hand in astonished thanks, but there's no need, as he can read the gratitude in your eyes. Not a shot is heard in that hour and a half that Kirkland spends racing from soldier to soldier, as if in respectful awe of what is happening and what he's risking. All that is heard are the plaintive cries for the water that is now at least a possibility. He attends to friend and foe alike, both sides Americans, both sides brothers of a sort once again, even if only brothers of the dust. Years later, some will claim it wasn't Kirkland, but someone else, or many other someone else's. Others will claim that he was sniped at, even wounded, but you know better because you were there. Although you'll wonder for the rest of your life why he did it. What was it that was worth more to him than his own physical life? How could he be so certain there was something even more important than his own fears? What or who puts that instinct or knowledge into people that results in bringing the kingdom of heaven not just onto earth, but overcoming a hell on earth? You won't hear Kirkland's name mentioned nowadays, but you see, it doesn't matter he's not a household name, because heroes don't do heroic things for the fame. Their selflessness can inspire us to other, if lesser, acts of love. Love, we must remember, is an action. While Kirkland indeed survived this day, as a result, you did as well, his eventual dying concern was still for others, particularly his father, whom he wanted to know that his son had died right. Perhaps more important is living right, day by day, and to do that, you and I must know what we are living for, why we were given life. This is everyone's foundation, so that building up and out from that foundation brings meaning and purpose to our lives, so that as much of our lives as possible bring relief and life to others. You know, you have to wonder why such stories of heroism create such a unique response in us, psychologically, physiologically, spiritually. It seems to contradict a spiritless, self-serving, survival of the fittest and purposeless worldview. Perhaps the Brothers' War was but one act in a long play designed to help us recognize and appreciate the true cost of love, of redemption, and reconciliation.
6: And a special thanks to Monty Montgomery for the production, Richard Hood's story, The Angel of St. Mary's Heights story, here on Our American Stories.
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6: This is Lee Habib, and this is Our American Stories. Up next, the backstory of America's greatest culinary gift to the world, the hamburger. Here to tell it is George Motz, a burger flipper, restaurateur, and the creator of the documentary Hamburger America. Let's get into the story.
20: How did I get into burgers? It was actually an accident. A complete fluke. In my 30s, I was looking for a fun film subject. No one had touched the hamburger, because the hamburger wasn't really taken seriously at all. The hamburger was seen as something that was fast food and probably kind of gross, and there for basic sustenance, not really there for anything but that. But I would like to tell you that it is the only real food invention in America in the last 130 years. Think about it. Pasta, pizza, donuts, even the hamburger itself. Most foods have been borrowed from other countries and cultures. But pretty much everything else out there from somewhere else has been altered in America. But not enough that it still looks like something from the mother country. The hamburger does not. The hamburger is a truly American invention. And hamburgers have a very long and sordid history. We can actually start with what I like to call the modern day hamburger, which is the 19th century in Germany. Because that's actually where the name came from. In the late 1800s, if you were trying to find passage to America from Germany, you had to leave out of the port of Hamburg. That's where the ships left. And sometimes you had to wait for passage on a ship for sometimes upwards of a month or two. And you had to eat cheaply and well. And one of the very popular dishes at the time was something called a frikadellen, or just basically chopped beef that was patted and cooked and served on a plate with probably some gravy and some onions. The onions were the first condiment, we believe. Mustard was probably next. The pickle came soon after. So if you find a hamburger today that has mustard, pickle, onions on it, you're looking at a very, very early primary source hamburger. But by the time Germans had emigrated to the United States, when they got there, they found other Germans who were eating what they called, in English, steak in the style of Hamburg in New York City and other parts of the East Coast. Eventually, as the Hamburg steak, or steak in the

0: style of Hamburg moved to the Midwest, as Germans were looking for more land and looking to go farming, they would have to go to state fairs in search of farm tools and farm knowledge. And of course, there were these, you know, food courts that would serve what was then obviously ethnic food. But what happened, though, at these state fairs was that the hot dog existed before that by a good 10 years. And that was a portable food. It was another German ethnic food, the Frankfurter, served on bread. And I would imagine that they probably saw a hot dog and they thought, why can't the Hamburg steak be portable? And there goes the rest of the story. That changed everything because it became very American at that point. Sadly for the hamburger, Upton Sinclair wrote a book called The Jungle, which exposed all the wrongdoings of the meatpacking industry in Chicago. It was a huge hit and did a lot of damage to eating habits for Americans, especially when it came to ground beef. That's really what the book was all about. It wasn't until 1920 that the hamburger's image was reversed. One guy, a visionary, a guy named Billy Ingram, met this hamburger operator in Wichita named Walt Anderson. And at Walt Anderson's hamburger stand, serving a very, very straightforward proletarian version of the hamburger, what we call now a slider, he noticed that there were little boys buying hamburgers and then running around the corner and jumping into limousines and going back to the wealthy side of town. People knew they probably shouldn't be eating it because still, Americans didn't trust ground beef, and he knew that he could actually exploit that. The two of them got together and decided they were going to clean up the hamburger's image and decided to open up a restaurant called White Castle. White, which referred to cleanliness, castle referred to strength. They actually built a small structure. It looked like a tiny little castle. And it was modeled after the famous water tower in Chicago, the water tower that saved Chicago. It was strength. It was strong. And whenever they presented the burger, it was presented clean. The entire place was clean. People wore white paper caps. Their uniforms were always spotless. In the early days, they actually ground the beef right in the restaurant so you could see what was going on and see how fresh it was. And that changed everything. People realized that the hamburgers actually were a good thing. At that point in America, if you did not call your hamburger White something or Castle something, you were not going to sell many hamburgers because you were not related to the vision of White Castle. Really, if it wasn't for White Castle, we would not be eating hamburgers today. That's for sure. And White Castle spent a lot of time suing everybody to try to control their own brand, which was smart. They lost that battle for the most part because there's still places in the U.S. that are called... we have White Hut in Massachusetts. We have White Manna in New Jersey. White Rose in New Jersey. There's so many places actually out there today that all sell pretty much the same burger that White Castle sold in the beginning. But as Americans, we love to put our spin on things, which was perfect for the hamburger, because the hamburger was literally just a canvas waiting to be painted. But in the 1920s, at a place in California, we see the introduction of cheese for the first time, which was an accident. It's not supposed to be on there. And before that, there were a few things happening with the hamburger. There was chili on a burger. The chili burger was invented before that, also in Los Angeles. It was not really common to even to put cheese on a burger until the 1960s. I mean, you're talking, you go all the way to the 1960s, and we were still enjoying burgers with nothing more than a few condiments on there. And there are parts of the hamburger story that do reek of some sort of marketing to make it more popular. One of them is ketchup. Ketchup on a burger, we believe, came from some of the fast food chains in the 1940s and 50s, pushing their hamburger to a younger generation because ketchup was sweet. And I think kids like ketchup, so let's put ketchup on a burger. Ketchup did not exist on a burger before the chains got involved. And by the way, it's the same thing that's happening right now with sauce. A sauce on a burger has been around for a long time. One of the earliest sauces in America goes back to Bob's Big Boy in L.A., which I believe was the 1920s. But that was it. Big Mac didn't have a sauce on it until 1960s, I believe. And now I feel like everybody puts sauce on their burger. When people think of the American hamburger, they think of something that is old, which is true. It's been around for a long time. They think of something that is maybe aging or fading. And people have a hard time, generations later, imagining this started out as an ethnic food from Germany. But I would like to tell you that the hamburger is still alive and well.
1: And a terrific job on the production, editing, and storytelling by our own Monty Montgomery. And a special thanks to George Motz, a burger flipper, restaurateur, and the creator of the documentary Hamburger America. And it's so true. I mean, why take this food seriously? Because it's America's favorite food. Hands down, nothing touches it. Hot dogs are not even close to second. And it's the only real food invention, as George pointed out, in the last 20 years. And it was indeed a distinctly American invention, starting in Germany in the 19th century, but those hamburger steaks, well, a very different item than what we've come to know. And of course, what changes everything are those state fairs the Germans go to, and there they see that hot dog on a bun, that portability. It changes everything. And well, why can't we make a hamburger steak portable? And of course, one of the wrenches in the development of the hamburger was Upton Sinclair's The Jungle, which sort of ruined hamburger for a while, or at least the idea of eating hamburger meat. But then came White Castle, still one of my favorites. And then, of course, the ketchup, which was brought on by the chains. And now, well, the most ubiquitous food in America, the most distinguished meal in America by far. The story of the hamburger, a history, here on Our American Stories.
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10: Sure, your car has

0: And we continue with our American stories. Tim Lulliet has been on our show before. Here's Robbie with a story.
1: Tim Lulliet started his career at Ford Motor Company, where he caught the eye of Lee Iacocca, the man responsible for the development of the Ford Mustang and Ford Pinto, who has been named the 18th greatest American CEO of all time.
2: I came across Lee Iacocca at a very young age. He saw what I was doing. Moved me from engineering to sort of the product planning activity. Product planning was one of the greatest educations I've had in my life. Every Friday they have a part one and a part two. You would have 5 minutes to present your proposal to management, and they'd be walking. There may be 30, 40 of these lined up in styling. Could be as much as a change in the color of the grill to a whole car or anything in between. And you had 5 minutes to sort of make your stand, make your position known, and things would then work their way up through the process. But you were dealing with senior management. I would sit there and go in and sometimes go to work on a Monday and not come home till like Thursday. I mean, you just sleep at your desk. It was an intense place. About 50% of all the vice presidents and executives at Ford had come through product planning. And there was only 80 of us in product planning. He'd sit up and you know, an executive would walk in and you say, my proposal is as follows. The variable cost is X, the capital cost is Y, our marketing plan is Z, and this is what our competitive reaction is going to be, we anticipate, and we recommend approval. And you'd have to have your story down, and your variable cost better be right, and your capital better be right. So you'd be working through that, and then next Friday would be another set of things that you'd be working on. So that was driven by business analysis and your ability to present the elevator speech. Conveying to an executive a task, an objective, in a short enough manner that all the critical factors were translated. I remember once, this was the middle of 73, 74, OPEC 1, the energy crisis, all right? And I'm over there, and powertrain planning is now a critical thing. What engines we're going to use, how do we make emissions with those engines, what vehicles are going to be in. And so I'm writing a paper and presenting it, and I ended up going to Iacocca and Ford.
1: Henry Ford II was the CEO of Ford Motor Company and the son of the Henry Ford.
2: And I'm 23 years old, and the paper had to do with an overdrive transmission, bringing back overdrive. Today, all that means is a gear that's less than 1 to 1 so that your engine can run very low RPM when you're on the highway. And it was $250 million, and I put this thing on three pieces of paper and a couple exhibits and all this and all that. And Henry Ford said, if you're only going to spend $250 million, why can't it be on one piece of paper? I mean, that was the whole, that's what Ford focused, is that the discipline of getting the fluff out and getting to the facts so you can make a decision quickly. And, you know, if you're only going to spend $250 million, why can't you do it on one piece of paper? It kind of followed me through the rest of my life. And so Ford's kind of a business school in many respects. You know, you get the philosophy and the concepts when you're in college. This is the real world. We're out there trying to understand, if gas was not available, how are we going to sell cars? If gas was going to triple in price, which it did back when I started, gasoline was 30 cents a gallon. When it went to $1, $1.50 a gallon, back then, that's the same today as like $8 to $9 a gallon, I mean, in real terms. The world changed, and here we were with all that capital investment in big things, heavy cars, big engines. All of us, the 70 people and the other executive management of the company, we were putting our pants on one leg at a time and doing the best we could to save Ford Motor Company back then. Because Ford Motor Company, General Motors, all were fearing bankruptcy back then, which had been a much brutal thing to do back in the 70s, because the world stopped. And it wasn't somebody else that's going to take care of this problem. You were now in a position to be part of that group that had to come up with a solution. It wasn't a college test. This was the real thing. And your job was at risk. And you learn. I've morphed out of corporations to a large degree now and do things on my own. And I've got a lot of, you know, entrepreneurial things. And one of our daughters, Stacy's got her own business. And I always told her, I said, you know, there are going to be times like that. And I said, how do you know whether you're an entrepreneur or not?

0: you'll know some Thursday night when you have payroll on Friday morning and at dinner time on Thursday night, you still don't know yet how you're going to cover it, but you will figure out a way by Friday morning. That's life. That's that. You either can do it or you can't. You can get into that game and play it or you can't. And so that's why Ford was such a great graduate program for me. And not only that, they paid me. It was great. I didn't have to go pay them. And then the other thing at Ford we would have to, if we made these big presentations, you would duplicate them. And you would number them, 1A, 1B. And the building we presented them in was like a mile and a half from the glass house. But you would put these two packages in separate cars, and they would head separate routes. So in case one car got an accident, the other car would still make it. Now, in my whole time at Ford, the other car never didn't make it. I mean, you had two young flight planners going Mach 6 down the road as fast as they could to make sure they were the car that was there. But anyway, I was carrying backup books to a meeting with Iacocca. And again, I was at a level then that had been moved into planning. He knew who I was. But I wasn't yet of a sufficient grade to be able to attend that meeting. But I had the books for the meeting. I had assembled the books for the meeting. And my job was to take them in there, get them distributed, and get out of the room. And so the meeting was in styling, and I was leaving. A guy was driving the car over, and as we were heading from our building, Building 3, over to styling, Iacocca's car was fairly far ahead of ours. And Iacocca had a rule, and that was when he got in the room, the door was shut, the meeting started, that was it. There was no smoking except for him. He had a cigar. But when the door shut, the door shut. And he's ahead of us, and I've got the books for the meeting, and we're trying to work our way through traffic, and he pulls up the styling, and he jots up the stairs, and he goes into the building room. And I get out of the car, and I'm carrying these two satchels and these books, and I'm running as hard as I can. These satchels are quite heavy. And I burst through the door, and I'm running down the hallway. He can't hear me, because he's about 50 feet in front of me. And he kind of slows down, and I'm kind of, he knows what I've got. And he gets about 5 feet from the door, and he runs in and slams the door. And I'm sitting there in the hallway, knowing that I have probably just lost my career with these two satchels full of books. And he opens the door, looks out, and says, "Scared you, didn't I?" So yeah, he was an interesting guy. Iacocca saved Chrysler. Iacocca put products in that made Ford. He was brash. He was loud. He was a loud dresser, and he was smoked those cigars wherever he went, even where you were not supposed to. But he saved companies, created jobs, and made products that America loved. Steve Jobs is not a guy that you probably would have wanted as a neighbor. But don't we all appreciate what he created? So everyone's got assets and liabilities. But no one here is the only perfect person on this planet we crucified 2,000 years ago. Everybody else has got baggage.
1: Including Tim. He would have an impressive career, overseeing the Jeep Cherokee team at 29 years old and leading and turning around several different automotive companies. At his last turnaround with Visteon, he saved the company from bankruptcy, rescued tens of thousands of jobs, and quadrupled their stock price. But to avoid paying him the exit package he was due, Visteon looked into his life to see if he had any flaws that would let them out of it. And they found things that had happened before he had come to faith.
0: Was I involved in the porn? Yeah. Did I do that stuff? No. But this may sound curt or crazy. It doesn't bother me in the least. I don't think about it. They had motivations for which they'll have to answer to later. But it doesn't take away from the fact that there's things I did that I'm repented for and I'm sorry for. But it's interesting that our life hasn't changed. I still probably get one job offer a week. And I'm 70 years old. And our faith is unchallenged. We've all sinned, some worse than others. It's a comeuppance, yeah. But I don't live for yesterday, I live for tomorrow. And I wonder, you know, what can I do? What can I help? It's sad in some respects, I guess, but the point is for the people that matter to me in my life, And for people that know me, how many friends did I lose through this process? None. I'm very blessed. Because they know me, I guess.
2: And great job on the piece. A thanks to Alex and Robbie for their great work. And thanks to Tim Louliette for sharing his stories about working for a legend. Tim Louliette's story, his story of working for Lee Iacocca and so much more, and his faith walk, too, here on Our American Story.
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13: I'm Jennifer Kuiper. Breaking news, the U.S. Supreme Court clears the way for Alabama Republicans to move forward with drawing up a new voting map ahead of the November elections. Alabama has been under a court order to use two largely black districts, but asked the court to reconsider that in light of a Louisiana ruling striking down a majority black U.S. House district as an illegal racial gerrymander. The Supreme Court extends its decision allowing access to a widely used abortion pill. CBS's Cammie McCormick.
14: It's a three-day extension of the court's stay of a lower court decision that would have halted mail delivery of mifepristone. So access to the widely used pill will remain untouched until at least Thursday, while the justices consider whether to allow restrictions on the drug to take effect. Medication abortions have accounted for nearly two-thirds of all abortions in the U.S.
13: 18 Americans evacuated from a cruise ship hit with an outbreak of hantavirus are back in the U.S. for observation. Most are at a medical facility in Omaha, Nebraska, where CBS's Ian Lee is.
15: What we heard from officials today is that this virus is something that they know, but they don't really have many treatments for it. So it is important for these people, even if they don't have any symptoms or they don't show any signs of the virus right now, that they are here so that they can be monitored closely.
13: Gas prices have been climbing since the war with Iran began, and President Trump says he wants to help drivers by suspending the federal gas tax. Congress has to approve the move. Gas Buddy's Patrick DeHaan.
16: The federal gas tax waiver may be more simple. At the retail level, stations simply would not need to collect it. So if the tax were to become effective, say, on midnight on Memorial Day, it would be generally a fairly swift reduction since stations would no longer need to collect this tax.
13: Meantime, President Trump says the ceasefire with Iran is on life support. Witnesses, including this driver, say a man was shooting at passing cars in Cambridge, Massachusetts earlier this afternoon.
17: He's shooting all over the place, goes into the road, all the cars are stopped both ways, and he's just shooting, and people started to get out of their vehicles and run, including me.
13: CBS Boston reports the gunman was shot by a state trooper and taken into custody. In Pennsylvania, authorities say scammers are pulling photos of missing pets from social media, then using AI to manipulate the images and using fake scenarios like claiming the animal needs emergency surgery to request money. Pennsylvania State Trooper Megan Fraser says,
18: assume everyone's lying and try to verify if you can. A lot of scammers use fear and sympathy to make people give them money or give information.
13: This is CBS News.
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27: I'm Vicky Barker at the Foreign Desk in London. Ireland, Spain, and Slovenia have just announced they won't be broadcasting the Eurovision Song Contest this weekend in protest at Israel's inclusion. Five countries had already announced they were boycotting this year's event to show their opposition to Israel's offensive in Gaza. That means only 35 countries will be taking part in this, the 70th edition of the competition. That's the smallest number of participants in at least two decades.
13: The Devil Wears Prada 2 edges out Mortal Kombat 2 at the North American box office over the weekend. Studio estimates show The Devil Wears Prada 2 earned $43 million in its second weekend, while Mortal Kombat 2 took in $40 million in its first. The Devil Wears Prada 2 has grossed $433 million worldwide in 12 days, surpassing the first film's total. Jennifer Kuiper, CBS News.
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0: All right, let's do it. The Markley Van Camp and Robbins Show. Jamie Markley, David Van Camp, Scott Robbins. You know, I know there's a whole lot to cover today. First thing I see is a quote, "We are in the depths of hell."
4: Oh, yeah.
0: Who said that and about what?
4: That was CNN's Abby Phillip having a mini meltdown talking about the redistricting efforts going on nationwide.
0: What?
4: Got a little dramatic here.
5: Yeah.
0: Okay. Roll it.
6: America's redistricting battles just became a full-fledged war. Democrats are vowing to go all in tonight after a consequential setback in Virginia. So we are, to be frank, in the depths of hell now when it comes to redistricting.
0: What?
6: I don't think there's a better way to put it. Like, there's no bottom officially here. I think between the Supreme Court ruling and Virginia, we have a situation where pretty much every state is going to be looking at their maps and seeing whether they can box out the other political party. And the result is going to be, I think, just terrible.
7: Chaos.
6: Probably. Yeah, chaos, terrible for our democracy. But for black voters in particular in the South,
0: oh boy,
6: they're looking to lose pretty much most, if not all, of their representation in southern states.
4: Most, if not all, of their representation.
0: What does that mean? That means only blacks support Democrats?
4: Apparently so, yes.
5: I guess.
0: Like, all blacks support Democrats, that's it.
5: Apparently.
0: Not in the last election?
5: Nope.
0: Okay, there's that part. And then what they're not talking about. That Democrats have been doing this for years.
4: Oh, yeah.
5: Isn't that somewhere in the Bible, the devil will lead us into redistricting? Isn't that in some chapter of...
0: Yeah.
8: You'll never get another vote again.
0: Something like that.
4: And I saw a pale horse, and it said redistricting.
8: And the sash on the horse clearly read, redistricting this way.
0: Did you guys see anything? The failing New York Times had this story that a private call, that was the headline, the private call reveals Democrats' desperation over tossing of map.
4: Yeah.
0: A conversation involving House members from Virginia and the top House Democrat, Hakeem the Dream Jeffries, reflected the fury and desperation that has gripped the party after Friday's ruling in the state.
4: Mm-hmm.
0: And they're vowing all this stuff, but it's admitted from the failing New York Times that there's no specific course forward.
4: No.
0: They didn't land on one.
4: Nope.
0: But Hakeem is out there. He's playing the old race card with this. You know that.
20: So the backlash that has resulted in the elevation of Donald Trump, MAGA extremism, and this behavior that we're seeing coming out of the Supreme Court of the United States to throw the American South back into the Jim Crow era.
4: How is it Jim Crow? It makes no sense.
0: But if you just scream racism, and this is racist, it will get parroted by people because you know the media is going to carry the water for them.
4: Mm-hmm.
0: As a matter of fact, Mark Halperin, when he goes through, like at the end of the week, he'll do Loser of the Week.
4: Mm-hmm.
0: It was the press corps for how they handle situations like this and this particular story.
30: My Loser of the Week is my colleagues in the press corps who are covering the redistricting in Tennessee, saying it's Jim Crow, Redux, and it's such an outrage. Silence when Massachusetts eliminated any possibility of Republican, Illinois, Maryland.
0: Yeah.
30: It's so unfair. If you think redistricting for partisan purposes is outrageous and unconstitutional and un-American, you got to cover it when the Democrats do it too, not just when the Republicans do it.
4: It's right. It's all of New England. Where yes. You've got, you know, whatever, 30 to 40% that vote Republican and zero conservatives sent to the House of Representatives.
3: Yes.
5: Well, you want to take a look at a crazy gerrymandered map, look no further than Illinois.
4: Oh, yeah.
5: The Democrats have been doing this forever.
3: Oh, yeah.
5: Their districts are ridiculous.
3: And the squiggly line that goes down, you're like, how does that make any sense?
5: And one goes like 600 miles one direction, then turns a right and goes 600 the other direction.
3: Yeah. Oh, yeah, if you gave directions with that, people would get lost all day.
5: Oh, my gosh, yeah.
3: There's no doubt about it.
5: Yeah.
3: And then the one, well, talk about the East Coast, and then you had the old lobster claw.
5: Yeah. Yeah.
3: In Virginia, yes, and then, well, but they're not supposed to do this. The Republicans, it's just whining and crying, but they have the media at their back on this.
5: I mean, there's been some pushback over the years, like, oh, but then again, there was nothing but, oh, you know, we can't really do anything because we don't have the numbers or whatever, you know.
3: Right. Yeah. So that was, you know, big story over the weekend. It just seemed like a bunch of whining.
4: Oh, yeah, it is. Yeah. Well, they're also talking about lowering the mandatory retirement age for Virginia Supreme Court justices.
5: I saw that.
3: To like 54. They're going to try to get them all out of there.
5: Yeah, yeah. Was like 56 or something?
4: 54, I think.
5: 54. Yeah. Okay, yeah.
4: Which would apply to the people that they're mad about. But, you know, the back and forth on all of this, they're like, well, why did they wait until now to hear this case? Because the Democrats that were defending this process asked them to wait until after the election. At every turn. In fact, yes. A Democrat on the Supreme Court of Virginia said that in the ruling. Yes.
3: And now you got people out there saying, well, the Supreme Court there just duped the Democrats into playing into this game. Seriously.
5: I know.
3: We'll have a clip coming up. So, yeah, all of that's going on. Then you've got, well, Iran and the whole, you know, a possible deal. Nope. Nope, not at all. The Trumpster looks at it and says, no, we're not doing this. Mm-hmm. So what are you expecting now? The old combat's going to start back up this week, I'm guessing.
5: Well, the Chinese thing will probably determine, sort of, but maybe give some indication as to where this goes. Because you know that's going to come up in the conversation with Xi.
3: Yes.
5: Yeah.
3: And I wonder if it doesn't start even before that meeting happens.
5: Mm-hmm. It might.
3: But yeah, there's going to be some pressure on China. Sure. Well, to say, hey, this is the world sponsor of terror. You're buying from them. What are we going to do here? But I don't know. You know, right now, who was it? Was it Salon? One of these stupid far-left publications talking about how Iran now has got Trump where they want him.
5: Oh, yeah. Yeah, they sure do.
3: They've been decimated. Yeah, I don't know how anyone could write that. And then how an editor could say, yep, this is a good piece for us. Mm-hmm. It's beyond explanation to me.
5: The Iran thing gets more and more difficult because, again, you know, go back to this talking point, and that's one we used last week, is, and Trump agrees, that they don't even know who they're dealing with. You've got warring factions within the own government, and they all are trying to assert themselves as the one that's going to broker the deal.
3: Yeah, but it's the ones with guns is the one you got to really listen to.
5: Right, because the other guys are like, well, they've got these middle of the road, you know, these Iranian leaders. Well, where are they? And they don't have the power to do anything. So,
3: yeah.
5: What are we talking about here?
3: Yeah, we'll get into that a little bit later, too. And then you've got, well, the hantavirus.
5: Mm-hmm. Oh, God.
3: Yeah. And man, the World Health Organization director is talking about masking?
4: Yeah, well, somebody shared a photo of the passengers on the hantavirus cruise. One person was not wearing a mask. And so, of course, the international press was like, where's your mask? And so,
3: It's back.
4: Dr. Tedros, the head of the World Health Organization, was asked if he was worried about it. And given everything we went through with COVID, boy, this one is rich.
3: Okay, roll it.
7: You know, many of these passengers are elderly. And you can imagine how uncomfortable it could be when you have, especially, FFP2 masks. I just want to say that, understanding their situation is very important.
4: Understand, they may be uncomfortable wearing the mask.
3: Are you joking me?
5: No.
3: We had toddlers in masks.
4: Yes, we did.
3: I mean, they're snotting all over them. They can't breathe. They're confused. They don't know what's going on.
5: Oh, it's a ridiculous time to be alive. I'll tell you that.
3: To get yelled at because it slides down. And now dude says it's uncomfortable.
4: Yeah, this thing that has like a 40% kill rate. Yeah, don't need to wear the mask. It's uncomfortable.
3: Wow.
4: And I don't care one way or the other because it does seem like they're all being quarantined pretty effectively. So I don't really care if the person has a mask on or not, but it's just rich.
3: It
4: with
3: is.
4: With the history and the backdrop at play here.
3: Yes.
5: And they're in the middle of the country in Omaha.
3: Yeah, in Omaha, Nebraska.
5: Yeah.
3: Yeah. I know a nurse there. But not at the college.
5: Oh, I was going to say, at the facility? Yeah.
3: But, yes.
5: No, I mean, is that like the top of the line place where we go in case of a disease like this? Because that's where they sent the COVID, first COVID patients, too.
3: What are you saying, Scott?
5: No,
3: because they're
5: in the middle of
3: America?
5: Of the country.
3: Have
5: yeah.
3: you become one of the
5: no.
3: West Coast or East Coast snobs?
5: No,
3: they can't do
5: no.
3: anything in the Midwest. They don't know what they're
5: no,
3: doing.
5: No, they can spread it everywhere if they're in the Midwest. That's my point. It goes everywhere.
3: I think they know what they're doing.
5: I certainly hope so.
3: From everything I've read and heard today. Yes.
5: I was talking to our pals in Dallas this morning. They were kind of bringing up the same thing. Why there? I don't know.
3: I don't know, man.
5: Put them on the coast.
3: Would you trust L.A. or New York with this?
5: No. They've probably already solved it.
3: So are you still worried about it like you were last week?
5: No.
3: Okay.
5: No, But
3: you've seen enough people say NBC, this isn't going to be a COVID thing.
5: NBC tried very hard this morning to work it up.
3: Well, I'm sure it's
5: eyeballs. They're already into it, you know?
3: Of course.
5: They're bringing the same tired people with the same tired takes.
3: Yes.
5: On their shows.
3: Yes.
5: All the time.
3: I know.
5: It's like only six people they can talk to.
3: Yeah.
5: And all of them make their living at freaking people out, so.
3: Well, I noticed that on ABC. You're bringing back people that were completely
5: yes.
3: wrong about COVID.
5: And they're back.
3: Well, the guy, the director of the World Health Organization, Tedros.
5: Mm-hmm. Yeah.
3: Dude, how could you fail that bad during the pandemic, like your biggest moment as a leader, you
5: yes.
3: fail and you keep your job.
5: And yeah. you keep coming so we can talk to you again.
3: Yes. For your expertise.
5: So you still get beat on the fastball every single time. But we keep putting you out there.
3: It's always a baseball term with you, isn't it?
5: Metaphorically right. speaking, yes.
3: Yes. It is Mashup Monday.
4: Yes.
3: And I don't know what David has for us. It's always a treat.
5: Mm-hmm. Always is. We never know.
3: What do you have today, David?
4: This is a mashup of Pantera. Walt,
3: yes.
4: And the the Marvelettes, Don't Mess With Bill. Some oldies okay. with Pantera.
5: Oh, wow.
3: All right. I can't wait. Roll it.

0: That is really well done.
1: Can you hear all the violins playing your song?
0: That may deserve a repeat later in the show.
2: Wow.
0: That was really good.
1: You're talking to me?
0: Wait. I was all waiting for the respect line and I get the other hook. That was great. Well done, David. All right. A couple updates and the five stories we're watching today coming right up.

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10: There's something I'd like to talk to you about today, something that's been circulating on the internet that's become a real problem. Deep fake videos of me endorsing products that I've never even heard of and I have no relationship with whatsoever. Let me tell you clearly, these videos are scams. They are designed to take your money. Now, a couple things you should keep in mind. If something sounds too good to be true, it probably is. When you look at these videos, if they don't seem natural, if there's something off about them, the audio or the video, it's probably AI generated. And if you come across something that does pique your interest, see if you can find evidence of it from other sources. I promise you this, if I discover something incredible that you need to know about, I'm going to talk about it somewhere that you can easily find, not on some shady social media site. I'm Dr. Sanjay Gupta, helping you live a better life.
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0: 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The Markley, Van Camp, and Robbins Show. Jamie Markley, David Van Camp, Scott Robbins, and the five stories we're watching today.
13: One, two, three, four, five.
1: Number five, Cole Allen has pleaded not guilty to all four charges against him after he was charged with attempting to assassinate President Trump at the White House Correspondents Association dinner last month. Number four, Virginia Democrats have now proposed lowering the mandatory retirement age for state Supreme Court justices from 75 to 54. This comes 54. After the court... Yeah, this comes after the court told them they couldn't steal the midterm elections. They're not handling it very well.
0: No.
1: Number three, more than 20 U.S. intelligence gathering flights have been reportedly conducted near the Cuban coast since February. That mirrors President Trump's pattern of buildup before military action in Venezuela and Iran. Is Cuba next? Are we knocking on the door? Number two, President Trump tells Fox News that he is seriously considering making Venezuela the 51st state.
2: Says, well, he's dying to get one, isn't he?
1: Well, dude, there's $40 trillion in oil there, and Venezuela loves Trump, he said.
2: Canada, Venezuela, sure.
0: Yeah. Cue the freak out.
1: And weirdly enough, Canada is actually more communist than Venezuela. So if I had to pick between one, I'd probably pick Venezuela. Mm-hmm. And then number one, President Trump told CBS News he intends to suspend the federal gas tax for a period of time and phase it back in when gas goes down.
0: Probably a good idea.
2: That's a very good thing to do right now.
0: Yeah. Yep, it's getting ridiculous. People are losing patience. There's no doubt about it.
2: Yes, they are.
1: I want him to do it just so that Democrats start suing him over lowering gas prices.
0: They probably will.
2: Well, that's perfect for him if that happens.
0: Step right into it.
2: Yeah.
0: Speaking of Canada, did you see this story about this hospital out of Canada? They have an ant problem. So much so that they've paused surgeries.
2: Because of ants?
0: Yes.
2: Oh, my gosh.
0: But this is the thing. You're reading along this story, and you're like, okay, according to this report, ants have been spotted everywhere throughout the hospital.
2: Oh, my gosh.
0: And no one can figure out where they're coming from.
2: No.
0: Hospitals say, or hospital officials say, there's no infestation. But they're working with exterminators. And again, to me, if you've got so many ants, you've got to pause surgeries.
2: Yeah.
0: You've got an infestation.
2: I would 100% agree with you there. Dr. Orkin, please take over.
1: Are they going to have to suspend the whole assisted suicide thing, too? Because that would just seem pointless to suspend
0: I would guess. I don't know. Hospital said they need to deal with the ant problem before it gets worse, which means taking some precautions like deferring surgical procedures until they can ensure a proper sterile environment.
2: Holy smokes.
0: This is, well, they're ants. There's no serious safety risk to staff and patients, but they can't have ants showing up during a knee surgery.
1: Well, yeah, you can't have the surgeon like smacking at ants biting them on the leg.
0: No kidding.
2: You got somebody cracked open, their chest cracked open, and ants are crawling in there.
0: Oh, golly.
2: Son of a gun.
0: Yeah. I thought for sure you were going to come in with the old boomer ants in your pants joke or something.
2: No, I can stay away from that one.
0: Okay.
2: And they do the boogie pants.
0: Yeah. Well, and they're saying, too, that these are minor elective procedures, what they're delaying. If it was an urgent treatment, they could be taken to the nearest ant-free hospital.
2: Well, there's a selling point right there.
0: Isn't it?
2: Yeah. Get your surgery and no ants in your cavities.
0: Nice.
1: All right. Ant-free since 1973. Yes.
0: I've never even heard of anything like that before.
2: I haven't either. Like, I don't recall ever even seeing a bug in the hospital. Period. Moth or... I'm sure they have. They got doors open, right?
0: But not like ants everywhere.
2: No.
0: This is the Markley, Van Camp, and Robbins Show.
2: That's the most sterile environment on the planet, though. Holy smokes.
0: Biggest story of the day, David. What is it?
1: Biggest story of the day is apparently somebody at a Canadian hospital left a hoagie laying around the OR.
2: That's exactly. They'll find it, yeah.
1: They're going to find this molded sandwich.
2: Right. Like,
1: so that's where the ants were going.
0: Man, oh man.
1: I get hungry mid-surgery. You know how long some of those surgeries take? It's like 12 hours I'm working on this guy.
0: It can be.
2: Got to bring a snack, yep.
0: Mm-hmm. Man. So yeah, there's a lot of stuff going on. I'll get to the crazy quote about that redistricting vote. How the Supreme Court of Virginia set Democrats up. They did it on purpose. They set them up to fail, apparently. And then Trump talking about the China meeting.
2: Yeah. It'll be a big one.
0: On a big night, the UFC over the weekend. It's a highlight that's given even more attention coming up.

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13: 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I'm Jamie Markley, the Gen Xer, the Millennial, Davis Van Camp, and the Sexy Boomer, Scott Robbins.
14: Okay, sorry to do this to you, Scott, but one of your favorites. Usually you like to do the Ted Lieu stories.
15: Oh, gosh. Dense.
14: Yeah.
15: Box of Rocks, Ted.
14: He was the one that had the great take about the redistricting vote in Virginia.
15: Mm-hmm.
14: saying the Supreme Court knew. They suckered the Democrats into this.
16: The court could have stopped this by not having the election in the first place. They suckered the people of Virginia. It was a complete disgrace.
17: The Democrat lawyers arguing for it asked them to not weigh in on it before the election.
15: Yes.
17: So
15: they felt pretty confident it would hold up.
14: Well, they were doing a double Jedi mind trick with him, David. That's what it was.
17: Yes. How dare they give us what we wanted?
14: Exactly. No, it doesn't make any sense. But again, man, that whole failing New York Times piece, how desperate the Democrats are now. They're totally ticked off. They thought they were home free with this whole redistricting battle.
15: Yeah, right. They did, yes.
14: And it is. And now they're like little demons running around. They're freaking out. Yeah. Yes.
18: They stole it from us.
14: It's like Gollum.
15: You got caught stealing it, trying to steal it, yeah. And so they're stealing it back.
14: Yes. Big meeting with China this week.
15: That's going to be huge. This is going to be a big one.
14: Yeah?
15: That's not hyperbole. It's going to be a big one. They're going to talk about a lot of serious stuff.
14: What do you think is going to come from it?
15: I don't know. I don't know. And I don't know if I trust them, even if they did agree to something.
14: Well, you know, Trump doesn't trust it, but he, you know, going into a meeting, he will, you know, definitely shower praise on whoever it is. That's all part of the negotiating tactic.
15: Well, one thing about Trump is he likes to have praise showered on him, too.
14: He does.
15: You know, and
14: sure.
15: And their economy is in deep doo-doo right now in China.
14: That's what.
15: So, I mean, this is.
14: The word is.
15: He's got some chips to play.
14: It seems like. If you really look at it objectively, we hold the cards a lot of things right now.
15: Yeah.
14: But from our media, you would think we are just getting beat all over the place.
15: Well, they want it to be that way.
14: It seems.
15: Yeah.
14: Yeah.
15: Anything to hurt Trump, they'll go ahead and take the side of, yes.
14: But Trump told Cheryl Atkinson, I was glad that she got an interview with him.
15: Yeah, I was surprised at that, weren't you?
14: A little bit.
15: I didn't know what she was even doing.
14: Yeah, she's independent, has been for a while. She was one of the best, honest reporters during COVID. I mean, she took arrows for her reporting, but it was honest.
15: Why she's not working for a network anymore.
14: There you go.
15: That honesty thing doesn't work.
14: But this is what Trump told her about.
19: My relationship is very good with President Xi. I don't know the other leaders, but President Xi is a good man, smart man, loves China. I think it's going to be an amazing trip.
14: He didn't give away anything there.
17: No.
14: Yeah, I think it'll be great. Yeah, we'll see. Yeah, we shall see. I don't know. And what will happen with Iran after the China meeting, or even before, who knows? Oh, there's going to be a lot that goes down this week. It's going to be interesting, there's no doubt about it. All right, it's that time. We do it a couple of times a day, go around the table. It may not be the biggest story out there, but it caught your attention. David, today, what's your story?
17: I thought this was a funny video making the rounds. It's a guy who's talking about how great Los Angeles is, but it's during a riot, and he's trying to convince himself that everything is cool, everything's fine, even when some crazy lady runs up and starts screaming at him.
14: I haven't seen this.
15: I haven't either.
17: It's pretty funny.
14: Okay, roll it. I'm looking forward to this.
20: So there is nothing better than Los Angeles, bro. This is where heaven touches the earth, straight up. Nothing better, bro. Just don't look over here, though, because there is a riot going down right now. They are kind of pepper spraying people and stuff like that. But, yo, honestly, the riots ain't even that bad in L.A., bro.
21: No?
20: Nah, nah. Oh, wait, watch out. Watch out.
22: I just sent your ass to Hilton. Just your ass there. See, took it out and put my son up there,
20: That's not that bad, dude.
15: Oh, that's good.
14: Spencer Pratt going for mayor of Los Angeles. That's an interesting story.
17: Oh,
14: all of a sudden, the betting markets?
15: Yeah.
14: He went from, what, like 13% to 30?
17: Yeah.
15: I think so.
14: As far as chances go?
15: Oh, really good.
14: Yeah, just talking common sense?
15: Yeah.
14: All right, Scotty, what do you got for your story?
15: Jathan Gilder is the kid's name. Oh, he's not a kid. He's a guy. A 33-year-old Texas resident has been locked up without bond since arrest last year. So he's been in the hole for a long time, but it's now coming to trial. Now, he's saying he's not guilty. I don't know how he's not guilty, but we'll figure that out later. Apparently, he was being stopped by the police, and he has stolen diamonds with him, a couple of them, and they were worth, like three diamonds, like worth $800,000, all three of them. So the cops come up to get him. He jams the diamonds in his mouth. And the cop's like, get out of the car! And he won't do it. He said, I'm going to swallow him. He did. Good. He swallowed him. And so one of the comments he made, by the way, to the police was, can you arrest me for something in my stomach? And they said, yes, we can.
17: Oh, man. Now, I should have consulted my legal textbook before this.
15: Exactly. 2 weeks later, they showed up again.
14: Mm. It took 2 weeks?
15: Took 2 weeks, yeah. They have a Taco Bell there? My goodness. They showed up 2 weeks later, and sure enough, there they were. And with that was an earring they didn't account for. I don't know how he got the earring in there.
14: Whoa.
15: Or where it came from. I don't know. So there's three diamonds and an earring. And I would not have been wanted to be the guy that took drove the short straw there, boy. Huh? I got it, boss! Got it! So, anyway, he will go to trial, could face up to 30 years in prison for what he did.
14: Now, was that earring a stud? I'm guessing it wasn't a hoop, like a big hoop.
15: Maybe that's what took 2 weeks.
14: Who knows?
17: A little blockage there.
15: Oh, my gosh.
14: Man.
15: I'll eat the evidence. Go ahead.
14: Yeah, go ahead.
15: Idiot. We'll wait. We got time.
14: For my story, UFC fight over the weekend, big one. Sean Strickland, big upset over Khamzat Chimaev.
15: Oh, yeah.
14: Who was favored.
15: Oh, yeah.
14: And one of the things that came out after the fight was that Strickland had a shoulder injury. Mm-hmm. He said in the post-fight presser, funny story, on Tuesday, I'm sparring Johnny Emlin, that mother bleeper, PFL champ. I'm at the gym, he shoots on me, and I hit a bleep wall, and I separate my shoulder.
15: Oh, gosh.
14: So I had a grade one AC joint separation on Tuesday. I remember lying in bed on Tuesday night, and I can't lie on my right side. I'm like, you're such a bleeping idiot. You're such a bleeping idiot. But he was able to fight, and yeah, it was an upset. I mean, some people, it was a split decision. You know, and anytime you got a split decision there, some people say, oh, he lost that fight, he shouldn't have won. But, you know, people go back and forth on
15: that. Did you watch it?
14: I did not. I saw the highlights.
15: The highlights?
14: I did not see the fight. But the one thing that also got a lot of attention leading up to it was the press conference. Because Strickland's fighting a man that's Muslim. And a lot of them talked about that. Mm-hmm. I think in the past, he called someone a goat bleeper.
15: Did he?
17: That sounds like him, yeah.
14: Yeah, Strickland. Yeah, he says some pretty wild stuff.
15: But that sold some tickets, too, after you say something like that.
14: He also said, after the fight, he thinks the other guy is a good enough guy. Like, well, that's what we do. We sell fights. But leading up to it, he tapped into something. A lot of people are like, everyone's afraid to say what he said. And they may say, oh, I can't be down with that, but they'll agree with it. And he was talking about, well, some would say what's happened in Dearborn, Michigan, or different pockets of the United States, where you have big Muslim communities that sort of want to live by their own rules. And he was saying that's not American. Like, he doesn't understand it. So he starts with that part, and then he gets a follow-up question, then he goes off on Nike. You guys haven't heard this?
17: No.
14: I had to send this to Andres. I couldn't trust myself with all the editing. Okay, there's a lot there.
15: Just keep the button handy, David.
14: Roll it.
0: We live in a world right now where we're being like forced to conform to ideologies and beliefs that don't fit America. Like even, look at these Somali communities that come and just defraud the government. We are being forced right now as someone who built the Western world, who is a beacon of hope and freedom. Like the rest of the world models themselves off America, and we're being forced beliefs or identity as America. And they don't come and they don't merge. They're not a melting pot. They don't come and say, you know what, man, I love freedom of speech. Draw any picture of Muhammad you want. Like, they don't do that. They come here and they actively try to change their country to our country. They try to change it to their country that they left it. And it's just a damn shame that we have the f***ing liberals that keep promoting that idea. If you want to go have Sharia law and you want to go f***, you want to go cover up your wife and put her on a f***ing towel and a blanket, go back to your f***ing country. We're not doing that in America. And every proud Americans, white, black, Mexican, brown, you guys have to speak up because these people are actively against everything we stand for as Americans.
1: Has anyone
14: okay,
1: you
14: then,
1: ever tried?
14: Hold on. And then, so after that.
15: Wow.
14: Yeah.
15: Holy smokes.
14: You didn't disagree, did you?
15: No, I didn't disagree. No.
14: That's the thing.
15: He's got my vote.
14: Yeah.
15: What's he running for?
14: I know. So then here comes the follow-up.
1: When you ever trust or respected, strongly suggested you cool down the rhetoric, and there might be more opportunity, especially if you're a champion.
0: If Nike wants to come, give me a Nike. You want to come, give me a logo as you go. You.

0: me a break.
1: Yeah, they're adjusting on the fly right now, too, aren't they? New CEO. And
0: oh, yeah. They've had a bad year.
1: Yeah, things are not looking up.
0: But I like the guy that says, bleep all y'all. Well, I don't need your money. That, I don't care.
1: Yeah, and he and again, he's not worried about the repercussions of what he just said.
0: No.
1: He says, so what? Do what you want. I don't care.
0: What are you going to do?
1: I got $1 million. What are you going
0: to
1: do?
0: Yeah. Hilarious. All right, we got to get to a news update, and Nimrod's in the news in just a few.

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0: The Markley Van Camp and Robin Show. You ever wake up in the middle of the night and you're like, oh no. Oh no. I'm not going to be able to go back to sleep. You're tossing, you're turning. Maybe it's your mattress. Maybe you're all sweaty. Maybe you need some sort of cooling technology like Ghostbed has. Well, Van Camp loves to talk about that. But seriously, Ghostbed, man, you notice it as soon as you lay on that bed.
1: I agree with you on that one. I mean, it's really good. I used to use a do-rag and put ice cubes in it, but I don't do that anymore.
0: That's good.
1: Yeah.
0: It's a different quality.
1: Yeah, it is.
0: Really mattress.
1: Good. 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
2: A lot in the media have tried to use the hantavirus outbreak on that cruise ship as a way of, like, dinging the Trump administration somehow. They're like, well, but you got out of the World Health Organization. Okay, so what? And so the president was asked about that today. I said, well, you know, we were paying, let's say for 350 million people, we were paying $500 million a year. China was paying $39 million a year for 1.4 billion people. And on COVID, they were totally wrong.
0: Yes. That's just it.
1: Yeah.
0: I don't know. I mean, you're, I guess, preaching to the choir if you are a left-wing news organization that says this is on Trump because he got away from the World Health Organization. Like, you'd still be believing the same crap that they were putting out from 6 years ago?
1: No.
0: I mean, please.
1: I do know the networks are bringing in the same people that fed us crap 6 years ago.
0: Yeah. Yeah, I've noticed that all over the place. Yeah. Again, man, I suppose it's all the framing you want to see it through. Mm-hmm. Like, if you want to believe these people, you're going to believe it. I mean, I've heard many people that do research say, in the end, a lot of people just believe what they want to believe, whether it's true or not.
1: There should be a Chiron that runs underneath, though, when they're on. This person was absolutely 100% wrong 6 years ago.
0: Yes.
1: So we know, right?
0: I remember this was a few years ago. There was a guy that just talked about media members, especially the hot take people.
1: Mm-hmm.
0: And it was, listen, you can get it wrong 10 times, but if you land one prediction right, you've got a career.
1: Yeah.
0: At least for the next decade. Because no one keeps track of how many times you get it wrong.
1: I'm sure Nostradamus blew a few. No one remembers it.
0: Probably.
1: Yeah.
0: Right?
1: Yeah.
0: Well, I think that's what's fun when we basically go after each other for wrong predictions.
1: Oh, we keep track of bets. We got a ledger.
0: Yes.
1: Yes.
0: Like I said, this thing in Iran, 4 to 6 weeks. Trust the process.
1: Right. Yes.
0: Trust me on that one.
2: You didn't say Earth weeks, by the way.
1: Right.
0: Yeah, yes. I believe that BS. It was stupid.
1: I know. We all did.
0: But I didn't put any money on that one, luckily.
1: Stayed away.
0: You're only down 95, Scotty. Your luck's going to change.
1: Well, I can turn around quickly.
0: I'm sorry, you're down 90.
1: It's another bad prediction. Yeah,
0: David's down 95.
1: Yeah, I'm only down 90. I'm fine.
0: That's part of the fun.
1: So far, you're way, way ahead in this thing. How does that happen?
0: I don't bet on stuff that I'm not confident in. I just go with the takes.
1: David and I just go with it.
0: All right, we got to get the Nimrod. Yeah,
3: when the going gets tough.
4: Damn it, this is too hard.
3: The dumb get dumber.
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4: I love the poorly educated.
0: All right. Nimrods in the News. We go to New York City, where a 28-year-old woman impersonated a student for 2 weeks until educators became suspicious.
1: Incredible.
0: 28.
1: 28.
0: Casey Klassen enrolled at Westchester Square Academy in the Bronx on April 13th, claiming she was a 16-year-old girl named Shamara Rashad. No, she's 28 years old.
1: Golly.
0: It took him 2 weeks to figure that out. That's Nimrod's in the News.
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9: I'm Jennifer Kuiper. The Supreme Court creates a chance for Republicans to get an additional House seat during the midterms. The High Court has overturned an order to use two largely black districts and has directed a lower court to reconsider the case. Loyola Law School professor Lori Levinson.
10: Alabama drew maps that got rid of at least one of the two largely black congressional districts before this term's midterm elections. The Supreme Court has fast-tracked its decision to send this back to Alabama. And in essence, it means that Alabama will only have, at most, one black majority district going into the midterm elections.
9: Police in Cambridge, Massachusetts responded to reports of a shooting after witnesses said a man armed with a long gun opened fire on passing cars this afternoon. Brandon Mansoff was traveling on Memorial Drive when a bullet struck his vehicle.
11: I got out and somebody came walking up and they were like, oh, your car got hit. And so I looked and bullet hit my radiator, all of my coolant, all over the road.
9: A state police trooper and a civilian shot the gunman. Two men in separate cars were shot and have life-threatening injuries. Authorities say there is no danger to the public. Our Jim Crisula has the latest on trouble in South Florida.
12: Firefighters are struggling to control two large wildfires burning in the Everglades in South Florida. The fires are only about 30% contained. John is among many being kept from their property.
13: A little scary, you know what I mean? There's a lot of action going on out here. I couldn't get a hold of my wife for a little bit.
12: No serious injuries or property damage have been reported. Jim Crisula, CBS News.
9: President Trump may temporarily suspend a gas tax. CBS's Stacey Lynn.